0: reducing the available window. All Black Stephen Perrefatta is set to leave New Zealand rugby at the end of the season. The 29-year-old started at first five for the Blues in their last two matches, but will likely take his talents to Japan. Arsenal will keep celebrations to a minimum despite taking another step towards lifting the Premier League football trophy. They've benefited from the VAR disallowing a stoppage time equaliser in a 1-0 win over West Ham. Manager Mikel Arteta says they must stay grounded despite sitting 5 points clear of Manchester City with 2 weeks to go.
1: The only thing that matters is now, the present, and making it happen on the day. Today we've done it. There is two more to go. Now the only focus is Burnley.
0: Manchester City have a game in hand. The New York Knicks have swept the Philadelphia 76ers 4-0 to advance to the Eastern Conference Finals in basketball's NBA. I'm Elliot Smith. That's News Talk ZB News and Sport with Fisher Funds, New Zealand's largest specialist KiwiSaver provider. It is 5 after midday. Matt Heath and Tyler Adams are next.
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3: 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Good afternoon. Now we've got a breakdown. Otahuhu, Mangere Road at Hospital Road. Do update us if you can. 0800 jammed. The southwestern northbound moderate at Portage Road. The southern, northern and northwestern motorways are flowing well. Book Hyperdrive's mobile tyre fitting. 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Ivanka Zonich for time saver traffic and travel.
4: 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For the Manukau Harbour, a southerly of 10 knots, turning southeasterly of 10 this afternoon. Waitemata Harbour, already a southeasterly of 10. Hauraki Gulf, southeast 10, rising to easterly 15, but 20 north of Whangaparao this evening. And strong wind advisory, Bremhead to Cape Colville, southeasterly 20 up to 30, but 25 gusting 35 about the channel this afternoon. The next high tide for Auckland coming up at 10 past 2, and for Unihunga it's 5:35 this evening. Mainly fine for Auckland, then patchy rain developing this evening, mainly in the north. Southwesterlies were after 18, dropping back to 11 tonight. Tomorrow, chance of a shower until afternoon. Right now in Auckland, 17 degrees.
2: 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It starts now. The Hour with Matt Heath and Tyler Adams. News Talk ZB.
5: A very happy Monday afternoon to you. Hope you're doing very well wherever you're listening. Great to be back. How you doing, Matt?
6: Yeah, holiday. Woo. We're away. We were away for a week and now we're back.
5: Yes, feeling good. Yes. Feeling refreshed.
6: Yes. No. Am I? I went to Split Ends last night, so I'm not feeling that refreshed today.
5: How good. So I've seen the videos, man. That looked like an epic concert.
6: Oh, it was a fantastic concert. Mm. Right at the end of the holiday, I unrefreshed myself. But you went bloody tramping with your dog, Pepper.
5: Took the dog out for the first time, her first overnight. So it was a place called Waihaha Hut, just north of Taupō. And the dog loved it. I got next to no sleep. It was pouring down with rain, because that was when that rain alert hit on the Friday night.
6: Oh, yeah.
5: But it was enjoyable. There was a couple of deer colours up there. They were working for Doc. Those boys had been in there about 8 days, they reckoned. But their setup was phenomenal. They had the Starlink rocking. They had the solar panels. And at one point, I was in the tent making sure the dog was all right. And they yelled out and say, "Mate, come watch the rugby." And I tried. God knows I tried. But I went in and then the dog just started howling and barking and freaking out.
6: Hang on a minute. Is it really going bush if you can watch the rugby live?
5: That's what I thought, mate. I thought, man.
6: I guess it's their job, isn't it?
5: So it is.
6: You ask them, but like, yeah. There's actually some people that resent that now internet is available absolutely everywhere you go.
5: Yeah.
6: There isn't really anywhere left where you can go completely off grid.
5: Yeah. I say hats off to these boys because they got chopped in. Because when I walked in, they were still doing their job up in the hills by the time we got there. And I walk into the hut and I see it looked like a setup for at least a couple of months. They had boxes of gear. They had this big almighty Starlink thing set up. They had like buckets and buckets of food.
6: Yeah.
5: And initially I thought, these are hardcore people. They've tramped this in, but those boys have chopped it in just for 8 days.
6: And your dog Pepper, did you? Is Pepper a pig dog?
5: No, she looks a bit like a pig, but
6: bring down any pigs.
5: She tried to go for some sort of bird, so she ripped off into the bush, and I'm screaming, but thinking, okay, this is the last time I'm ever going to see Pepper again. But luckily, she's put on the power, so she wasn't as fast as the bird. But highly recommend it.
6: You know what? I've got a lot of respect that was your choice for your holiday.
5: Yeah,
6: to go man alone in the bush with your dog.
5: And what did you get up to, mate?
6: I went and visited my dad in Dunedin.
5: Nice, happy
6: and
5: day.
6: My son, who's at university down there, it was a great time.
5: Three generations
6: of Heaths.
5: Yeah.
6: All right.

0: then.
1: All right, good to be back, and thank you very much for giving us a listen, as always. Right, let's get into it. After 1 o'clock, private school education in New Zealand, according to an article, is becoming increasingly expensive. 10 schools around the country now charge more than $30k a year, and in Christchurch, they record the country's highest average fees across their private schools. Christ College, that remains the country's most expensive at $35,900, $36,000 a year, with boarding and extra levies pushing total costs close to $60,000. So while fees continue to rise, the average increase in 2026 was actually smaller in previous years, suggesting schools are trying to contain costs. But Independent Schools of New Zealand CEO Guy Pascoe, he was on with Mike Hosking this morning, and he was asked whether this is having an impact on the numbers of students enrolling in private schools.
2: We still see pretty strong demand across our schools. I mean, they hover around 4% of the population go to independent schools. It's a bit higher in Auckland at around 6%. And there was about a 2% growth across our member schools last year. So there is still high demand.
1: Which is really interesting. So, you know, on average, about 5% increase across those private schools. But to hear those numbers, that it's not dampening demand. In fact, if anything, it's going up at quite a pace.
0: Yeah, is it worth it? Private school? I never sent my kids to private school. I always thought that with school, you want to send them to a microcosm of New Zealand because that's where the country you're going to live in, hopefully.
1: Yeah.
0: Hopefully they stick around. But you know what I mean? If you send someone to private school, you may get smaller classes, you may get better resources, but you're getting a smaller part of society. So you're I know, in a way, I feel like an education, especially high school, is about understanding the whole of New Zealand, but a lot of people, but I don't judge anyone. But as far as the you know, 60,000, that's boarding, right?
1: Yes, so correct.
0: You know, around 30,000, 60,000, whatever, if you're boarding, right?
1: Yep.
0: Crumpeting.
1: The pillar.
0: The milkshake.
1: Yeah.
0: The hot water tap.
1: What's going on here?
0: These are all stories that have been told by my friends that went to private school.
1: I need to hear more about the crumpeting. It sounds spicy, mate.
0: All right. 0800 80 10 80 9292. Is private school worth it? Or are you just, is it turning your kids into some kind of status symbol?
1: Yeah.
0: My kid's going to Schmish, Nudie Schmish school.
1: It's going to be a great chat. After 1 o'clock, 0800 80 10 80 is that number to call. Right now, though, it is 12 past 12.
3: The Hour. Politics.
1: And back with us is our old mate, our senior political reporter, Azaria Howe. How you doing, Azaria?
4: Hello, hello. It's great to be with you guys. Yeah, I'm doing very, very well. I'm in a great mood because my beloved Wellington Phoenix have won. They won their game yesterday. They're onto the grand final, the women's team, because the men's team are not very good. So, I'm very, very happy, though, about that. I love the Wahinex, and I'm in a great mood. It was a great Sunday.
0: Where did they play their semi-final? Because that looked great. There was
4: Potirua Park. So yeah, it was nice. Outside of Wellington. It was a great venue. They put in some temporary seating. It was packed. Everyone was so happy. I was stoked. Had some barbecue.
0: This is brilliant. That's a brilliant plan. We keep playing games in stadiums that are too big for the crowd. But if you play a place that you can pack out like that, there's 6,000 people there, which is a great crowd.
1: Yep.
0: It just looked awesome. That's smart.
4: Amazing.
0: You know,
4: it
0: rather than
4: amazing.
0: Sort of playing in the massive cake tin where you have to get 40,000 people before it looks amazing. So
1: you want to see the vibe,
0: them.
1: Yeah.
0: Good on them.
1: Happy days.
0: Great stuff. Congratulations to you.
4: I didn't play.
0: Well, you're a fan.
4: I'm just a supporter.
0: Yeah, but congratulations.
4: Just a humble fan.
1: You were ready to go, though, Azaria, if you got called upon. I know you would have been on that field.
4: I brought my boots along, of course. Yeah.
0: I take credit for the success of my beloved LA Dodgers when they do well.
1: As you should.
4: Nice.
0: More details are being revealed around the government's plans to scrap fees-free uni.
4: Yeah, the Prime Minister giving some more details about the plan to scrap fees-free tertiary study. That is coming as part of this year's budget. Chris Luxon has given more details in this his morning media rounds about that announcement. First of all, the PM's talked to Mike Hosking essentially about why this decision was made.
5: Look, it was going to be a pre-budget announcement. The backstory here is that, you know, we've moved New Zealand First to quite a good place. I mean, it was part of the coalition agreement to move it to, you know, last year fees-free. And actually, they've, you know, all credit to them, they've actually seen that it's a huge monumental policy failure and a huge waste of taxpayer money. And whether it was under Labor as a first year fees free or under the Coalition as a last year fees free, the bottom line is it hasn't delivered on any of its objectives.
4: Chris Luxon there saying it very plainly. In his view, the policy has not.

0: not delivered. But the biggest story here, arguably, is not even that this is happening, it's how it was announced. And for that, we look back to Friday afternoon on News Talk ZB with Winston Peters being interviewed. If you haven't already heard this, listen in. This is absolutely huge.
1: Okay, so I've got an example of wasteful spending that could be cut, which is the third year that we're paying for free for university students when they could pay for it themselves. And I said to Nicola Willis, why don't you cut that instead? And she said, Winston won't let me.
2: Oh, for goodness sake, can I just tell you straight up front? That is what we're going to do. Just like you say, and we're going to spend it on better spending.
1: But Winston, why didn't you say yes to her then? Yeah. We've had two budgets and possibly a third where it's going to be spent.
2: Well, I'll give you a budget leak right here, right now. The answer is yes. Please don't believe people. I'm glad you've asked and you've checked it out with me, because it's not true. We're going to reshape it and repurpose it for the trades and a whole lot of industries where we do need it and where we're going to get a far better payback for our money.
0: Winston Peters basically admitting twice, saying, I will give you a budget leak there. That is huge news, and I'm sure there will be some more questions about this. The Greens already have come out quite critical of the change. MP Francisco Hernandez says it's a disappointing cut. He says it robs young people of their future. The PM is doing a post-cabinet press conference today. I'm sure there'll be some more questions about this. Not just the fact that Peters seemingly announced it, but also when was this plan to be announced, and why do they reckon Peters did this in the first place? I mean, was there any permission there? We'll wait and see.
3: Interesting. On that situation, though, it seems a bit unfair. You should stop it for people that are entering now.
4: That's right. I agree.
3: This is what you were saying to me, Tyler. I hadn't thought about this, because my son's in second year at university. Next year will be the third year, and all of a sudden they flip it around and this is the same generation that got locked down. They feel like the government's against them, this particular generation.
4: They had to pay a whole lot of fees for that particular course that got scrapped pretty rapidly, and it was expensive, right? Was it $10,000?
3: The one at the Auckland University.
4: Yeah.
3: They made up a topic and they made you do it, and then they scrapped it so that he got screwed in his first year on that, and now he feels like he's getting screwed on his last year.
4: Yeah.
3: But the truth of it was, is it didn't increase the amount of the idea. Would there be a lot of people that didn't think they could afford to go to university would go because of it?
4: Yes.
3: But it turns out that the reason why you go to university is because you've been supported when you're younger, such that you have the vision to do it.
4: Yeah.
3: You know, that your horizons have been widened such that you are interested.
4: Yes. Yeah. Yeah.
3: Anyway, a government mega ministry sought advice on working from home, Azaria.
0: Yeah, quite an interesting story, if I say so myself, although I did actually write this one, so maybe that doesn't mean too much, to be honest. I'm having my own endorsement for a story that I did, but it's been confirmed. The biggest government agency, MBIE, the Ministry of Business, Innovation and Employment, essentially asked whether or not it would be a good idea to have staff work from home in relation to the fuel crisis and situation that we've seen. So, the MBIE Fuel Response Chief Operating Officer, Ian Kosser, said that the agency asked for advice given that working from home was mentioned in 2024's National Fuel Plan as a voluntary way of reducing demand. And he also said in a statement that government agencies should continue to use existing guidance on flexible working. So the Public Service Commission advised MBIE essentially the move would be unlikely to ease fuel supply or prices. In a statement, a spokesperson for the PSC said the Commission's position is that there's no reason at this stage with current fuel supply levels to change working from home settings at all. And the PSC also said this, which I thought was quite interesting. Having public servants work from home full time is unlikely to ease fuel supply or reduce prices, and it would be hard to justify when schools, hospitals, courts and other essential services remain open. The Public Service Association Union not happy about this one, basically saying having public servants work from home more, essentially they're calling it a win-win. They're saying it would help conserve fuel and it would also help with their cost of living. But for right now, any change to this seems to be well off of the cards.
4: Yeah. And finally, Azaria, the poll of polls has been released.
0: Yeah, I know how much you guys love polls, but the Herald Motor Research poll of polls has come out, and under the current polling model, it shows the probability of the coalition winning a second term after the election very high, 88.3%. The model also shows the coalition has extended its lead over the opposition in the past 12 months. It also shows the current average support for the three parties is ahead.

0: of the opposition. So the coalition, 50.2%, the opposition, 44.9%. So a gap of 5.3 points. However, it does not necessarily mean this is good news for the National Party. It shows what the trends have been saying and what other polls have been showing, which is Nationals' vote has gone down significantly since the election, NZ First's vote going up and up and up. The average result of the poll's election simulation would have the coalition on 37 National Party seats, 16 New Zealand First seats, which is a lot, and 10 ACT seats. So expect some questions about why National support is seemingly dipping to NZ First really once again. But also soon, on a separate topic, but something I did feel like I had to mention, Judith Collins doing her valedictory speech tomorrow, her final speech before she officially leaves politics, her last speech to Parliament. So this will be a really big speech. It'll be one to watch out for sure. And if you're not able to make it, I will have all the details for you later in the week.
1: Nice. Looking forward to that.
2: Yep, that is going to be great. She's been a hell of an MP and politician, Judith, and I'm sure she'll have some great stories.
1: So we did, as you alluded to, Azaria, we did a subject about a month ago that we didn't like polls. So how do you feel about polls of polls? Are they better than a poll? Are they less annoying than a poll? A poll of polls. It seems like it's more polls.
0: But I reckon the poll of polls is even better because it's putting all of the polls together into one.
2: It's more accurate. An amalgamation of all the polls.
1: Yeah, exactly. A poll of polls is more accurate.
2: Yeah.
1: But
0: it is fair, you know. It's fairer. It's saying here's every sort of result that we've got, and putting it all into one, because they do dip around. You know, you get some of those weird ones where you see certain numbers that kind of maybe don't make sense in your head. But this is kind of just the entire trend, and maybe what we could be seeing at the election, although it's very much early days.
1: Yeah,
2: yeah.
1: All right, I'm going to say it. I prefer a poll of polls rather than just a straight poll.
2: Okay.
0: Right. That's good to know.
2: Yeah, okay. That's a lot
0: of the
2: scenes.
0: If we have another poll of polls, I will. You'll be the first to know about it. Thank you.
2: We'd expect nothing less. Azaria?
1: I'm sure we will.
2: Yeah, thank you very much as always. You have a great Monday afternoon. We'll see you back here tomorrow.
0: Thanks so much.
2: That is our senior political reporter, Azaria Howe. Up next, the regional ramp with Emily Ansell. And alarm bells over the government's cybersecurity spend. We'll tell you more about that next. It is 21 past 12.
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0: 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We'll also hear from the Centre's crack team of neurologists, neuroscientists and surgeons about the remarkable research happening here in New Zealand to bring hope to those with these challenging conditions. Episodes every second Wednesday.
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2: 24 past 12, it's time for the regional ramp with Emily Ansell. G'day, Emily.
3: Hello.
2: So, alarm bells over the government's cyber security spend.
3: Yeah, so internal affairs data released to News Talk ZB shows cyber security spending across 47 government agencies increased about 2% last year. That's well below the increases of about 22 to 82% recorded in previous years. Open access consultant Callum McMenamin says the increase is below the rate of inflation, despite the threats we're facing.
4: For some of the latest AI models, like Anthropic's Claude Mythos, is now considered so dangerous they're not releasing it to the public immediately. So as time goes on, we're going to see more and more automated attacks.
3: McMenamin says the recent breaches of Manage My Health and Medimap show how vulnerable we are.
4: Those were serious data breaches, and it's my belief that those were just warning shots, that the next data breach, or the next one, could be several times worse.
3: GCSB and NZSIS Minister Chris Pink says each agency prioritises its needs and submits budget bids. He says government agencies are working to broaden engagement with the private sector to increase cyber resilience, with a range of initiatives underway.
2: Yeah, interesting. And to Wellington, Mayor Andrew Little has been taking calls, from News Talk ZB's Wellington Mornings.
3: Yeah, that's right. Amalgamation talks across Wellington could involve more players than initially anticipated, with mayoral leaders meeting to continue discussions about regional reform. It comes after a new three-month deadline set by central government around its simplifying local government policy. The Wellington City Council, Porirua and Hutt City have all shown keen interest in amalgamating the capital region, with Upper Hutt more cautious. Now, Mayor Andrew Little says Kapiti and Wairarapa councils are also showing interest.
5: Just seeing some of the conversations afterwards, people are keen now to bring those conversations back to their own councils and really have a thorough look at what could happen.
3: Meanwhile, within the city council itself, Little says some senior officials are finding it difficult to adjust to a culture change. He's previously clashed with some at the City Council regarding lowering the cost of a ceremony to open the new Central Library. He says he doesn't want cash being thrown around too liberally.
5: In some parts of the council, there wasn't a respect for the fact that this is not their own money. This is money we have to take from ratepayers. We've got a duty to be careful about it.
3: There's also been some tension about senior council staff being assigned the top floor offices at the new headquarters.
6: That is so funny. The Andrew Little's office on the bottom floor with no view, and meanwhile the unelected officials are just sitting in palaces upstairs.
2: Oh, mate, so good.
6: The mayor has to have the best office.
2: You'd think so. He's got to have the water view.
6: That should be enshrined into any kind of council proceedings.
2: Yeah.
6: Can I just say, on the note of you know, bringing all those councils together, from an Auckland perspective, the super city blows. The super city absolutely blows. Just so you know, if you want to see an example of what happens when it all gets amalgamated, the super city blows.
2: That's a hell of a campaign for Wellington. You know, windy Wellington, the super city blows. Don't do it. Well said.
6: All right, and this is what we're going to be talking about after 1 o'clock on 0800 801080. A private school education in Christchurch is coming with an increasingly hefty price tag.
3: Yeah, for sure. So a fresh Herald analysis shows 10 elite schools charge more than $30,000 a year, or about $150,000 for 5 years. Many of these schools are charging an additional $20,000 a year for boarders. In Christchurch, all four senior private schools, Christ's College, Rangiruru, St Margaret's and St Andrew's, now charge at least $30,000 a year. Christ College remains the nation's most expensive, with its tuition fee set at $35,000. Independent Schools Chief Executive Guy Pascoe says the cost hasn't impacted demand.
7: Around 4% of the population go to independent schools. It's a bit higher in Auckland at around 6%, and about a 2% growth across our member schools last year. So there is still high demand.
3: Pascoe says schools are conscious about affordability and work hard to keep fees low. He says they're not immune to rising inflation, and with little government support, some costs have to be passed on to families.
6: So, 0800 80 10 80. Is it worth sending your kids to the fancy pants schools? Or should you be keeping it real, keeping it public?
2: Yeah, looking forward to your thoughts on that after 1 o'clock. Thank you very much, Emily. Nice to see you.
3: You too.
2: That is the regional
6: wrap. That was leading, wasn't it, when I said keeping it real and keeping it public?
2: That's all right. That's all right.
6: I'm sure you can keep it real at private schools.
2: Yeah, hopefully. Yeah. Right, it is.

0: 29 past 12. Coming up, we're going to get to a couple of your texts. There's been plenty coming through, so that's coming up next. 29 past 12.
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0: Just before we get to the headlines, plenty of texts coming through on 9292.
12: Hey lads, great to have you back. Matt, can you please confirm how many trees you cut down while you were away? Johnny, that's on the topic we were talking about on Friday before we went away.
0: Mm-hmm.
12: And I was saying you should be able to cut down trees for the good of humanity.
0: You did?
12: For the view.
0: Yep.
12: Interestingly, go and stay with my dad, and he's got a big copper beech that's a protected tree.
0: Right.
12: And I said, Dad, we should chop this down. And he said, no, I love it. And then I said, do you think the council should have a say on your tree? And he said, absolutely. My tree brings a lot of joy to the community. If I decided to cut it down, then it would ruin the look of our neighbourhood.
0: Interesting. So big pushback from Mr. Heath.
12: He had the exact opposite view on the trees that I did.
0: Did you give it a trim up anyway?
12: Yeah. In the night, I climbed up with a chainsaw and just... Yeah. And then I ring barked
0: yeah.
12: it.
0: Yeah, good on you, mate.
12: This texter said, Tyler, has your dog Pepper been Kiwi certified? Not sure you're allowed a dog on dock land, are you? So you took an illegal dog onto dock land for your tramp, did you, Tyler?
0: Highly probable. I mean, Kiwi certified, what does that mean? Are they the only ones that can go after the Kiwi? She definitely tried. She never would have got one. Let's say that way. They don't run very fast.
12: Certified to hunt a Kiwi.
0: Yeah.
12: Kiwi's actually a formidable opposition.
0: Mm.
12: Like, they're actually pretty, you know, if you go head to head with a Kiwi, you know, they can fight.
0: They'll rear up. Yeah. I did have to get a permit. I will say that. I did get a permit for Pepper.
12: Thank you. There's so many nice texts saying welcome back. So that's very lovely of you.
0: Yeah.
12: Including someone mentioning the welcome back Cotter theme.
0: Oh, what a tune.
12: Welcome back, welcome back, welcome back.
0: We might play that a little bit later.
12: Yeah, that's great. Yeah. Great theme. And this texter says, oh, listen to this. Okay, there's so many texts coming through. Anyway, look, we'll get to them later.
0: Yeah, keep those coming through. 9292 is that number. We'll get to a few more very shortly. But the headlines with Raylene are coming up. It's 27-1.
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4: With Your Ride, New Zealand's number one taxi app, download Your Ride today. Finance Minister Nicola Willis says the fees-free university policy had little impact and the money's better spent elsewhere after Winston Peters leaked the budget plan to drop the allowance. A survey shows nearly half of under 25-year-old public service workers and a quarter of the total workforce are considering heading overseas for better pay. Meanwhile, the PSA says it's disappointing. MB has ruled public servants faced by steep petrol prices should stick to existing working from home guidance. Oil prices have jumped 3% to top $104 a barrel as negotiations between the US and Iran continue to hit snags. Donald Trump's calling Iran's response to a 14-point US peace memorandum unacceptable. Popular Wellington nightclub Red Square Bar on Courtney Place is closing its doors this month after 23 years of business. From Foxton to first class, Kiwi Berry startup lands Emirates farming deal. You can see more at nzherald.co.nz. Now back to Matt Heath and Tyler Adams.
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6: What a tune.
7: It's lovely, isn't it?
6: Thank you for texting the suggestion around the song.
7: What a great tune.
6: Written by John Sebastian of The Loving Spoonful.
7: That's a great name for a band, The Loving Spoonful.
6: This song is too good to be the theme for a sitcom. It's like the WKRP in Cincinnati song. It's just too good. Of course, John Travolta.
7: I never watched Welcome Back, Cotter. Was it a good sitcom? Was it up there? I mean, it's no Cheers, but...
6: I only really know the theme tune.
7: Yeah. Oh, good times, man. That sounds nice. All right, it is 23 to 1, and it is time to have a chat with Jess Davidson from thecountry.co.nz. Jess, how you doing?
8: Well, you took the words right out of my mouth, Tyler. Welcome back, guys. Nice to have you back on board.
6: Welcome back. What a tune. Hey, Jess, the dog's leading the charge for Rescue Chopper fundraising.
8: Yeah, we all know how vital rescue choppers are in New Zealand, given our remote climates, roads and access to some of our most precarious country, guys. But after Cyclone Gabrielle, a woman named Sarah Charteris was inspired by something she witnessed when she saw her family's German short-haired pointers comforting rescue helicopter pilots during the cyclone response. She found inspiration for a children's book. She'd always wanted to write one. And her own family is involved with Charteris Choppers, and they supply agricultural and commercial sectors services with the choppers. She used that to write Chopper and Frank, the Rescue Dogs books. Now, the first book she wrote was about a hunter that got injured and the dogs flew the chopper off to rescue him. Kids absolutely love it. But the main thing is, guys, she's raised more than 10 grand so far, with $5 from every book sold going to the Eastland Helicopter Rescue Trust. The books have also been donated to helicopter staff to give to patients and to children's hospital wards. So lovely, lovely move there by Sarah. And she hopes to move this nationwide so that all branches of Rescue Chopper associations can be supported. She said she won't get rich out of doing it, probably won't even break even, but it's a feel-good factor. So guys, if your dogs were starring in a book, do you think you know what they'd be doing?
6: My dog, probably cleaning his nether regions. That's what he seems to do most of the time.
7: It's a good time. By the looks of it, anyway, I'm just judging. They look like they're having a lot of fun doing that. They do it all the time.
6: I don't know.
8: Probably not a kid's book, that one.
6: Well, but for charity.
7: Yeah.
8: Maybe. I don't know.
7: Yeah.
6: I'm surprised that you didn't end up with a rescue helicopter, because last time you went tramping, you did, didn't you?
7: Yeah, I did, actually. Yeah, good point. So the batteries run out on my PLB. But you said, mate, when I said I was going into the bush, you say, just let me know if you get into trouble, I'll be right there.
6: Yeah,
7: so that's what I was, that's what I was hoping on. You and Colin saving the day.
6: I'd have been right there.
7: Jess, it is a great story. So what's the name of the book again?
8: It's called Chopper and Frank Rescue Dogs. So if anyone would like to order them, you can head to chopperandfrank.co.nz.
7: Yeah, how good.
6: I watched something about Mary in the weekend.
8: No.
6: Frank and Beans.

0: Frankenbeans. Frankenbeans.
1: Oh, what a great movie that is. Yeah. Right, Jess, nice to be back. Nice to chat with you again. We'll see you back here tomorrow.
2: See you, team.
1: That is Jess Davidson for thecountry.co.nz. 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
1: 17 to 1, time to have a chat with Chris Keel, the technology editor for The Herald. G'day, Chris.
16: Hiya.
1: So let's have a chat about these unbuilt data centres. So Microsoft and Amazon, they have been hit by a use-it-or-lose-it deadline.
16: Yeah, I mean, overseas we've seen this big backlash against data centres. We've seen the US state of Maine become the first to legislate. They don't want any more data centres till they sort out the situation for people's power bills and water bills. Here we've had a lot of a backlash too. We've had Sam Stubbs saying, hey, our power's maxed out, we don't want any more data centres. But I've also been thinking, like, where are they? So last week I wrote about the size of four rugby fields that Amazon didn't build on at Westgate. And this week I asked the Overseas Investment Office, hey, they haven't built on it, for their consent, is there a use it or lose it? And there is for a third of the site, which is what they got to resolve a stormwater issue. So if they don't ultimately build a data centre, it looks like they won't, they'll lose that. And Microsoft also bought a 6.5 hectare site at Whenuapai, opposite the airbase. And they also had a use it or lose it clause, and They have not built their data centre on time, so that overseas investment office permission has lapsed.
2: Yeah, it's interesting. Globally, so many of these data centres that have been planned are not being built all over the world. And it sort of brings into question about the funding, all the amount of money that's being pumped into AI and the small amount of productivity that's coming out the end.
1: Yeah.
16: There are some supermassive ones being built in the US, but a lot of it is so-called vendor funding from NVIDIA, which makes the chips. So it's funding them. So it's called, critics call it circular financing. So people who worry about an AI bubble, it's a bit of a suboptimal setup.
1: Yeah, it's pretty scary. Chris, thank you very much. You can go read that on Tech Insider. It's on the Herald right now. But it is time to have a chat with entertainment and lifestyle reporter Beth Haviland. Nice to see you, Beth.
17: G'day.
1: So Liam and Noel Gallagher, they are set to give their first joint interview in 25 years.
17: Yeah, that's going to be part of a documentary about Oasis. So we got the, you know, we saw them get back together last year for the tour, the comeback tour, and now there's a documentary in the works. So that's directed by Peaky Blinders creator Stephen Knight and coming out in September.
2: I interviewed Noel Gallagher a few years ago, about 5 years ago, and part of the stipulation of the interview is that we weren't allowed to bring up his brother at all.
1: Mm-hmm.
2: So we immediately brought up his brother.
17: Well, you have to.
2: And because don't tell me what to do.
1: Yeah.
2: And
17: like at the start or at the end? You've got to bring them up at the end, otherwise they kick you out.
2: And it was obviously not his stipulation. It was like management's, because he immediately talked about it. And I said, oh, you got a quote about your brother?
17: Yeah.
2: You know, you're going to say something bad about him so we can get some clicks on this? And he said, absolutely. He's an effing idiot. He's an absolute effing idiot.
1: Yeah.
2: And then we moved on. It was a very Noel Gallagher, great man. He was very funny.
17: We'll see how the reunion goes on screen.
1: Yeah, it's going to be interesting. Beth, thank you very much. Cheers. As always. You have a nice afternoon. That is Beth Haviland, entertainment and lifestyle reporter. Up next, we have a chat with Elliot Smith, and the NZ20 competition launch has been pushed back. We'll tell you more about that next. It's 13-1.
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23: 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Good on ya.
1: It is 11 to 1 in studios. Elliot Smith, good to see you, mate.
0: Afternoon, guys. Very good.
1: So NZ20, the competition's launch has been pushed back by 1 year due to time constraints.
0: Yeah, I think we always thought this was going to be a tight squeeze when they announced in March it was going to start in January 2027. It's now going to be pushed back to January 2028. They obviously need quote-unquote stakeholders on board. They need people to have these licences. They need players to

0: commit. They need to go around the globe, and looks like they've just run out of runway to get this going for January of next year. And complicating things was the fact they had Sri Lanka inbound tours next year. They've got Australia, of course, with those four tests across the ditch. And they've realised what we probably knew at the time, or at least I think we did, that was probably not going to get up in time for January 27th. 28 it is.
1: But is it a risk that now players will sign up for multi-year contracts overseas?
0: Potentially.
1: And then we won't have our best players playing in it?
0: It leaves the window open for the SA20, the Dubai competition, which runs around the same time, the Big Bash as well. All sorts of suggestions that some teams will be privatised there and some won't. That's going to bring on board new owners, potentially bigger money. If you're Finn Allen, for example, now I'm not sure whether he's contracted to the Perth Scorchers or not. He had a huge innings.
1: Look at that last night.
0: Absolutely.
1: Phenomenal.
0: Yeah, but if you're him, do you go, I'm waiting for this NZ20 to start, or do I sign for three more years at the Perth Scorchers? Yep. It's left, I think, everyone in limbo, but I think we could all see it coming as well.
1: Yeah, absolutely. Now, this is interesting. Steve Lancaster doubles down on eligibility rules around Richie Mo'unga. So he's out of the Springboks series because he has to come back and play Super Rugby or and NPC.
0: NPC has to play a game for basically NPC before he's technically eligible. Lissifying Onuku did this last year as well, and they basically make him play it. But this in the rules, but surely there's a new CEO, there's a board. This feels like time to change a fairly obvious rule.
1: The thing about the rules is at one point you've written them.
2: That's right.
0: Exactly. They're not World Rugby rules. Yeah. They're New Zealand
2: Rugby
0: rules.
2: This is a sermon on the mound. You can change this.
1: They're your own rules.
0: And they never pick players out of the NPC. You know, there's no bolters out of the straight out of the NPC. Maybe Dylan Pledger last year might have been the closest, and he didn't get obviously selected, but it's not seen as a competition that you can be selected out of for the All Blacks straight out of. Yeah. So why are they making players go back and play
1: NPC?
0: And
1: will this make Richie Mo'unga not come back? Because has he lost money on this?
0: No, I think this is the rule. He knew the rule, but I think there was some hope that it might get mental changed. Yeah.
2: Right, and super quick, Wellington Phoenix versus Brisbane Roar, the Knicks women. They take the win to book that historic A-League grand final
0: great
2: spot.
0: Great scenes yesterday, absolutely, in Porirua Park. 6,000 fans, now they play Melbourne City on the weekend. I just love Michaela Woods, who scored twice yesterday for them, including the winner, was just like, basically, like, watch out, Melbourne City. There's just sort of an American exuberance that she's got, but they seem like great personalities, this team, playing some great football, and you know who would be against them this weekend?
1: And playing in a ground that looked great. Because
0: it didn't adjust. 6,000, 7,000, but it sounded like more, it looked like more, it looked great on TV.
1: More temporary stands.
0: The flares going,
1: More temporary stands, setups, fixtures, so 6,000 people looks amazing.
2: Spot on. Yeah, Elliot, good to see you, mate. You have a good afternoon. We'll see you back here soon. That is Elliot Smith with the sport you need to know about. It is 8-1.
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2: News Talk ZB, 6 to 1 after 1 o'clock. We want to have a chat about private school education. It is becoming more expensive. 10 schools around the country now charge more than $30,000 a year for tuition, and Christchurch records the country's highest average fees. So with fees continuing to rise, the average increase this year was smaller than in previous years, suggesting schools are trying to contain costs. But when it comes to private school education, is it worth it for your children?
1: Yeah, is it worth 30 grand a year? 60 grand if they are going to be boarders. Of course, there's other reasons why your kids might have to be boarders. Private schools have, in general, no better teachers, says this texter, but classroom management, motivation of students, connections for life, parental support makes success easier. Yeah, a lot of people talk about the connections that you make at private school.
2: Yeah.
1: You might be in the class with, I don't know, Prince Andrew or something.
2: The old networking opportunities, yeah.
1: Private school, I'm 36, went to private school for years 7 to 13, then went on to Maccas for a few years while I got my degree. I always say I got my real education at Maccas, working with people and serving people from all walks of life, from the owner of the store, others working through uni, and some others struggling to make ends meet. I do believe, though, opportunities may be better through private school. Thanks for your text, Bridget.
2: Yeah.
1: Yeah, that's my opinion, as I was saying before. That, you know, the connections are one thing, but don't you want to have a connection with the country that you live in?
2: The common man and woman?
1: Yeah. Mm. Just the full spectrum of society that you'd get at a public school.
2: Yeah.
1: Seems like we have pretty good public schools.
2: I'd argue that.
1: And if you've got a decent public school in your neighbourhood, then, I don't know, it's kind of free-ish.
2: Yeah. Yeah, exactly.
1: Well, free in that your fellow New Zealanders pay for it.
2: Yeah,
1: for you.
2: Spot on. So what do you say? 0800 80 10 80. Private schooling, considering it is going up in costs, is it still worth it for your children? Or is it important, even if you do have the money, to maybe send them to a public school to be with the common man and woman? What do you say?
1: Or do you just turn them into a bunch of snooty, plum-in-their-mouth, crumpeting elitists that can't relate to the rest of us?
2: If you're into that, we're keen to hear from you as well. 0800 80 1080 is the number. 9292 is the text. It is 3 minutes to one. News is next.
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17: It's 1 o'clock. I'm Raylene Ramsey. Māori Amir no Kapakingi has formally split from Te Pāti Māori and announced her own party. Political reporter Ethan Griffiths has more.
18: Kapakingi says her Te Tai Tokoro party will contest her seat of the same name. The MP entered Parliament in 2023, beating Labour's Calvin Davis to the seat by 500 votes. She was expelled from Te Pāti Māori last year, then reinstated after a court challenge. She says this party will be grounded in kaupapa, and she's asking voters to sign up as financial members.
17: The police minister says it's nothing new for Australia to poach Kiwi cops. One News is reporting 144 New Zealand officers left for Australia in the past year, almost a third of all resignations. Commissioner Richard Chambers conceded they can't realistically match the pay and incentives on offer. Minister Mark Mitchell says the good news is police are returning home and more new recruits are signing up.
19: The thing that I really love about it is that older people now can come in for a third or fourth career. And when I go to graduations, there's people in their 40s and 50s that have decided to take up policing as their public service.
17: The Green Party has written to government ministers asking them, as majority owners, to pressure major gentailers to reduce power prices. Energy hardship data from MB shows more families can't afford to keep their home warm. Here's political reporter Troy Matich.
20: Co-leader Chloe Swarbrick claims shareholding ministers Simeon Brown and Nicola Willis can write to the gentailers and require them to do more on energy hardship programs. She suggests they could also call for retail prices not to surpass inflation. She says the ministers aren't innocent bystanders and can use their powers or choose to keep profits high.
17: A staff survey at Christchurch's Hill-Morton Mental Health Hospital paints a picture of nurses who are overworked, operating in run-down facilities, and afraid to speak out. Nurses' organisation delegate and nurse Sarah Jane Perkin says 80% of the 186 staff surveyed feel unsafe at work. She says understaffing is at the heart of many issues raised by union members, alongside a culture of fear. She says almost 9 in 10 staff reported broken or faulty equipment, but more than half fear blame or retaliation for reporting issues. The union's written to Health NZ seeking an immediate remedy. A few government attacks on public service workers are driving them out of the country. New Public Service Commission data finds a quarter are considering quitting the country for better pay overseas. Health and Public Service Department workers are most likely to pack their bags. PSA National Secretary Fleur Fitzsimons is blaming slashed public sector funding and major pay equity changes.
21: This government has constantly attacked the public and community sector. We've seen thousands of jobs lost, people being dismissed. It's no wonder that people are looking to Australia for better wages and better terms and conditions.
17: Ngāpuhi's commercial arm is joining 19 other Māori fisheries in the Iwi Collective Partnership, bringing together North Island entities sharing fishing entitlements. Ngāpuhi is the country's largest quota-holding iwi. This expands the collective's annual volume of fish to 20,000 metric tons and adds rights to 123 species.
0: And to News Talk ZB Sport, good afternoon. The proposed launch of the privately backed NZ20 cricket competition will be pushed back a year. New Zealand Cricket chose that as the preferred future option in March, but faced a tight deadline to launch in January. Talks between the governing body and the NZ20 Establishment Committee have been productive in seeing the initiative acquire a licence to operate. However, clearing calendar space has been an obstacle due to the scheduled Sri Lanka tour in that January window next year. A tender process will likely be issued to finalise team owners. The Super Smash will continue in the interim. Norway's Christopher Reiten has claimed the PGA Tour event in Charlotte. Reiten has won by 2 shots, carding a final round 2-under-66 to finish 15-under for the tournament. Ryan Fox finished in 67th. Meanwhile, US President's Cup captain Brant Snedeker has claimed his first PGA Tour title in 8 years. The 45-year-old former world number 4 has won the Myrtle Beach Classic, the secondary event on tour this week. The win earns him a spot at this week's PGA Championship in Pennsylvania. Golf coverage with Crown. There's nothing like a Crown forklift. Drama in Game 4 of the NBA's Western Conference semi-final between the San Antonio Spurs and the Minnesota Timberwolves.
22: It is unnecessary and excessive, the contact by Wembanyama. It meets all the criteria and has been upgraded to a flagrant foul, penalty 2. Wembanyama's been ejected.
0: Yes, drama there on ESPN. Star San Antonio Spurs center Victor Wembanyama has been ejected for putting an elbow to the throat of Naz Reid. Minnesota leading at halftime to the tune of 60-56. San Antonio leading the series 2-1. Earlier in the East, the New York Knicks completed a four-game sweep of the Philadelphia 76ers, 100.

0: 44-114. Basketball coverage with BK's new veggie burger, a garden of goodness with a crisp vegetable patty. I'm Elliot Smith. That's News Talk ZB News and Sport with Fisher Funds, New Zealand's largest specialist Kiwi saver provider. It is 5 after 1. Matt Heath and Tyler Adams are next.
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2: 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And we had an earlier crash on Amassi Road, Amangere East, at the intersection with Buckland Road. That has been cleared of lanes and delays have eased. Airport bound, George Bott Memorial Drive is flowing well, as is Pihanui Road. But heading towards the motorway on Pihanui, it is moderate to heavy approaching the Manukau Memorial Gardens, and the motorway is all free flowing. Your back roads 2027 tour at 2026 prices with House of Travel. That's traffic.
3: News Talk ZB Weather Watch 24/7 with My Food Bag, now offering foodie gifts and care packages for any occasion. For Manukau Harbour, southerly of 10 knots, turning south-east 10 this afternoon. Waitemata Harbour, south-east 10. Hauraki Gulf, south-east 10, rising to easterly 15 but 20 north of Whangaparaoa tonight. And a strong wind advisory bream head to Cape Colville, south-east 20 up to 30 but 25 gusting 35 about the Colville Channel. Next high tide for Auckland is at 10 past 2 this afternoon, and for Orihonga at 25 to 6 tonight. Mainly fine for Auckland today, but then some patchy rain tonight, mainly in the north. Southwesterly winds, the high today just 18, overnight low 11, right now 16.
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4: G'day to you. Welcome into Monday's show. Great to have you with us and bloody nice to be back as well. How are you, Matt?
5: I'm very good, thank you, Tyler. Had a great weekend away. No, a week away. Went down to Dunedin. What a beautiful city Dunedin is, the pretty city. I was visiting my son down there, he's at university, and had a look around the campus.
4: Oh, yes.
5: That's a lot better than when I went to university down there.
4: They've tidied it up.
5: It's a flash campus.
4: There's a lot of work to do after you went there, Matt.
5: Yeah. There was a lot of clean up, a lot of broken glass to be swept off the streets.
4: Yeah.
5: Also, during my holiday, I went to see Split Enz last night.
4: You lucky, lucky man.
5: At the Spark Arena.
4: Mm-hmm.
5: That was such a great feel-good concert. And, I really been a fan of Split Enz my whole life. But it just struck me last night what a strange band they are. They're sort of this art rock powerhouse with so many hits.
4: Yeah.
5: Tim Finn is just such a great front man. It was incredible. And you got Neil Finn, who was ripping it up on guitar. Matt Eccles on drums.
4: How good.
5: A super sub. Mm-hmm. No, it was really, really good. And just the songs, Shark Attack, History Never Repeats, Poor Boy. So many songs that you forget about. Stuff and Nonsense. The Stuff and Nonsense song, this song here, right?
4: Mm-hmm.
5: It's just such a great song. Like a sort of forgottenly brilliant ballad.
4: Yes.
5: Do you know this one? Here we go.

0: so underrated.
1: It's such a great song.
0: I haven't heard that for so long, but you're so right. That is an absolute banger.
2: Off the Frenzy album, yeah. And then absolute bangers like this. Poor Boy. And you kind of forget that Tim Finn was the front man of Split Enz. He's so the front man.
0: Yes.
2: And Neil Finn's quite happy just to be the little brother. Kick ass.
0: Yep.
2: Neil Finn sounded amazing on the vocals as well, and has written, obviously, some of their biggest hits.
0: Yeah.
2: But it was just such a feel-good performance. I mean, I don't know if they're ever going to play again. I think that's the end of the New Zealand tour. They've got some Australian stuff. Mm. But if you went, then I think you'll agree it was a magical night.
0: You even had Kerry coming out saying, did you go to Split Enz? And she raved about it, saw all the videos on social media. Oh, man, what a vibe. You lucky, lucky man.
2: Now, this is an interesting thing. I was looking out across Spac Arena, the packed Spac Arena last night, and so few people were filming it.
0: Right.
2: Compared to other concerts I've been to recently, and maybe that's the age of the Split Enz fan.
0: Could be.
2: But there wasn't nearly as many punishing phones in the air filming what was going on.
0: Yeah, how good. Right, on to today's show. After 2 o'clock, we do want to have a chat about an article today focusing on a woman who has amassed 16 shipping containers on her residential property. 16, you heard that right. So her name is Sophia Ahmed, and she hoarded the containers as she believed they provided a practical and affordable solution for storage, accommodation, and future plans for a house on the site. She argued the containers helped support her lifestyle and financial situation, and that she had invested heavily in adapting

0: them for use. However, the neighbours and the council authorities raised concerns about the scale of the development and its impact on that residential area, leading to legal action.
1: So she's hoarding containers, isn't she?
0: Mm.
1: 16 containers. If you've seen the picture of it, it's quite crazy. There's a lot of containers.
0: Yeah.
1: And maybe she believes that she could put them together Minecraft style into some kind of dwelling at some point, but right now they're just containers. But it's the age-old question, isn't it? If it's her land, why can't she just pile as many stupid containers on there as she wants for someday in the future to do something that she'll never get around to doing?
0: It's a fair question, because they're not stacked up, you know, one by one. It's not some massive tower of 16 shipping containers. They're laid out individually. Some of them are completely rusted away. So her line that she's invested heavily in their development, I think, was a bit of a porky.
1: What's that video, that movie, that Steven Spielberg movie? I can't remember what it's called, but everyone lives in piled up containers. That's off topic. Ready Player One.
0: Yes.
1: Yeah. Anyway, but I guess the other side of it is, do you owe your neighbours to not have a property that's just a massive eyesore for everyone else? Like, how much do you owe people's property values and such? And just, do you have a duty to make your house look good for people walking past?
0: It's an interesting question.
1: Yeah.
0: We're taking your calls on that after 2 o'clock, 0800 80 1080. But right now, we do want to have a talk about private school education. So in New Zealand, a report out today, it's becoming more expensive. 10 schools around the country now charge more than $30,000 a year. And Christchurch is the highest average in the country. Christ College remain the most expensive school in the country. So that's at $36,000 a year, just shy of that. With boarding and additional levies taking the total cost to nearly $60,000 annually. So although fees are still rising, the average increase this year was actually lower than in recent years, suggesting schools are attempting to ease pressure on families. Schools say the high price tag reflects what they offer, including smaller class sizes, strong academic performance, modern facilities, extracurricular opportunities, and more personalised learning. So the Independent Schools of New Zealand Chief Executive Guy Pascoe, he was on with Mike Hosking this morning when he was asked about whether the rising costs are affecting enrolment numbers.
2: Well, we still see pretty strong demand across our schools. I mean, they hover around 4% of the population go to independent schools. It's a bit higher in Auckland at around 6%. And there was about a 2% growth across our member schools last year. So there is still high demand.
3: And is there a direct connection or a greater connection? The more you pay, does the connection get enhanced as to expectation around service and result or not?
2: That's a difficult one for me to answer. I mean, certainly, you know, parents are choosing independent schools for a wide range of reasons, and high academic outcomes might be one of those, but also there's other range of reasons as well. So small class sizes or a particular curriculum or educational philosophy.
1: So I guess the question is, actually I don't guess the question is, I know what the question is I'm going to ask, is it worth it?
0: Yeah.
1: Is it worth it to pay that much money to send your kids to school? Because $30,000 a year across 5 years, that's $150,000.
0: Yeah, good maths there. And you went to public.
1: And there's not a... I went to the very unsnooty Logan Park High School in Dunedin.
0: Yeah.
1: Or Bogan Park High School on Butts Road, as it was called in my day.
0: Proud days.
1: People that in Dunedin, is it still referred to as Bogan Park High School, surely?
0: 9292, if you know.
1: Good school.
0: It's a good name.
1: It's a good school.
0: Yeah.
1: But yeah, it's probably more than $150,000 once you factor in. Well, it's definitely more if you're going to Christ College, because it's $35,900 a year.
0: Mm.
1: But then there's a lot more expenses that are going to come with the school as well. Is it worth it?
0: Yeah. 0800 80 10 80, it's that number to call.
1: Does it make your kids achieve higher academically? Does it make your kids achieve higher in sport or whatever they want to follow? Is it the connections? Because a lot of people say that if you send your kids to a private school, they'll make, you know, they'll be hanging out with the kid of a CEO of this company. Next thing you know, your son's the CEO of that company. I don't know.
0: Yeah. Tell us your view. 0800 80 1080. If you did send your children to private school, was it worth it in the end? Or even if you had the money, did you think that they would be better prepped in a public school? Tell us your view. 0800 80 1080 is the number to call. It is 14 past one.
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0: Bay. 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
0: Don't miss the Bayside Kawakawa Bay open days this weekend from 1 till 3. 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
11: News Talk ZB. So private schools around New Zealand are increasingly becoming more expensive. There's 10 schools now charging more than $30,000 a year. But the question we've put to you is it still worth it at that sort of expense to send your kids to private school? And if you are sending your kids to private school, why? What do you hope they'll get from there that they won't get from public?
12: Paul, welcome to the show.
13: Hey, guys. I went to a public primary, great school. Intermediate, okay school. And then when it came to secondary, just the year before, my parents had bought in an area to allow me to go to a good public school. And they moved the zone like 2 years before I was due to go to college. So they had to shell out the money to make sure I went to a school. It was a long travel. It was out to St. Kent's and Pakuranga.
12: Oh, yep.
13: And the bus would drive you to drink. And if you stayed late to play sport and you're like, it's dark, you get home and they've forgotten who you are. And long story short, but I did notice the difference. I talked to my mates who didn't. They got into grammar, which was a good school. But some of them got into another school that was a public school in the area. And there was regular beatings. The teachers didn't seem to give a shit, excuse the French. They didn't really care. Teachers, as against, would be like, why haven't you done the homework? They would actually sit you down one by one constantly so you couldn't escape. And the classes were full. There was 30-something in a class those days. But they were, I think they must have been paid more because they genuinely cared.
12: Yeah.
13: They must have been watched by the headmaster and whoever, the board. There was a massive difference from what I was told of other public schools where a lot of my mates went to.
12: What era was this, roughly speaking, Paul?
13: Mid-70s.
12: Oh, yeah.
13: 70s to late 70s, almost early 80s.
12: At that point, did St. Kent's have the pier so you could go rowing straight out down the bottom of the field there?
13: Yeah, exactly.
12: That's an incredible thing.
13: Yeah, it was. Yeah, so parents would give money and supply these boats. It was a giant farm when I was there. Right now, this just got so many sports fields, gigantic buildings everywhere. It was quite simple when I was there.
12: Yeah.
13: They hadn't spent a lot of money. But, in fact, my nickname was Oars because I went and did rowing once, hated it so much, never went back, and everybody called me Oars from then on. To this day.
12: Yeah. To Oars.
13: Oars, yeah. Oars didn't bother. Oars.
12: Did you catch a crab?
13: That was later in the 80s.
12: Yeah, obviously. Yeah, they can come there.
14: Yeah, no, fair enough.
12: And what about your... Did,

0: Have you had kids, Paul?
1: Yes, yeah, and, my daughter, yeah.
0: And did you send them to
1: private? She was destined to go to a bad school because, I did. I made sure. So she was destined to go to Selwyn, which back in the day for her was not good. And I went to the local MP, can't remember his name. He was in Iraqi there. And he sat me down. I said, what do you think? My ex-wife's getting her into Selwyn. He said, you must do everything in your power to make sure she doesn't.
0: Right.
1: And he explained to me what would happen over the first 6 to 8 weeks, and it was not nice. So I drove like an idiot to Barradine, and this is November. They said, we've filled all the places. I said, but this is my situation.
0: Another
1: she's
0: good
1: tiny,
0: riding school.
1: She's really bright. Yeah, is it? Yeah, no, good point. She was too tiny to do that.
0: Right.
1: And they said, all right, come Monday. It's up to you. We've got 9 places left. We've got 20 people trying to get the places.
0: Right.
1: I took her for an interview. My daughter's personality popped out, and she got in.
0: Brilliant. Now, Paul, do you think, because a lot of people say that one of the benefits of private school is the connections, because you're, you know, hanging out with people whose parents and positions of power, I guess, and people that go on to do great things. Do you think there's anything in that the connections are worth the money? No,
1: pretty much a big no. I mean, I got to know some mates who, you wouldn't know it's in Kent in the day. Most of them were farmers' sons, or if they had gigantic money, you wouldn't know. They're just the guys.
0: Mm.
1: One guy, he said, come for a holiday at Christmas at my parents' farm. I'm like, hell no, down in Taupo. I said, no, I'm going to the Bay of Islands as girls. So another mate went, and he came back. I said, how was it at the farm, laughing? He said, mate, they had helicopters, quad bikes, swimming pools. It was all there. And it was New Zealand's largest farm.
0: Mm.
1: But you wouldn't know that this kid, the other kid, had that much money, because he didn't show that.
2: Yeah. So what did your parents send you to a private school, do you know? Did they expect to better outcomes, or...?
1: Yeah, right. Kind of failed on that. But, I mean, I did better than I would have without me. I mean, I've done well in life, but it's through sheer tenacity. Mm. But my education, I came out pretty average, just above academically. It was never really my thing. I think I probably had learning difficulties, I don't know, but they really helped.
0: Mm. Yeah. Oh, well, thank you so much, Paul.
2: Yeah, interesting. I mean, when it comes to that educational achievement, look, I don't know, but I would assume most parents, if they're looking at private school, that's the big thing that they want out of it, right? Mm. That's why a lot of them struggle to try and find that $30,000 a year to send their kids there. So that gives them the best step up in life academically. But whether that's really true when you look at the overall statistics. I mean, there is, I think they did an article about a year ago in the Herald, and it did show, on average, private schools had slightly better academic results, but not by a massive margin. So if that is the core reason, $30,000 for a slightly better average.
0: Well, St. Andrew's College Rector Mark Wilson says students consistently achieve higher qualification grades and benefits from opportunities in performing arts, sports, robotics.
2: Right.
0: Debating and chess.
2: Okay, well, that's a big one.
0: Now, there's another aspect to this as someone that went to a public school. When you're competing against a private school, you're very motivated to beat the private school.
2: Yep.
0: And then you yell, you're paying for this.
2: Yeah, it's a good moment when you take them down.
0: There isn't a public school sports team that doesn't go with particularly aiming to teach the private school kids a lesson.
2: Heck yeah. 0800 80 10 80 is that number to call. So is private school still worth it in New Zealand if you'll send your children there? Why is the question for you. 9292 is the text. It's 23 past one.
0: Is it worth the extra cash?
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5: What's your assessment of the political risk of telling people, vote for me because I'm going to make it harder for you to retire and get money?
6: I think you've got to be quite careful with that because people need certainty going forward. You know, you could see future governments changing thresholds.
5: So in other words, it's still an entitlement. You either get it or you don't.
6: Yeah, I think so, because otherwise you get rearranging of affairs. And maybe.
5: Can you say it safely, this election, given that New Zealand First don't want a bar of it and therefore it's not a bottom line? I take it's not a bottom line for you, is it?
6: I mean, we have to get into a negotiation on it. We couldn't get it across the line in the last coalition because we've gone to the
5: campaign on this safely knowing it's never going to see the light of day.
6: Well, but I think it's actually kind of important.
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7: 26 past one. So are private schools worth the extra money? 0800 80 1080 is that number to call. Julian, how are you, mate?
8: I'm really well, thanks.
7: What's your thoughts on this? You think it sets kids up for more success in tertiary education, is that right?
8: Yes, so I was going to make two points, actually. One is actually really important, I think, for New Zealand's social cohesion, and it's sort of not really talked about a lot. But 13%, 1-3, so that's 1 in 8 students,
7: mm-hmm.
8: who left St Margaret's College, and it'll be similar with Dio and Christ College and Rangiruru, go to overseas universities.
7: Right.
8: So you sort of have the upper crust of the upper crust effectively opting out of what New Zealand has to offer. Both cost that actually in Australia, the domestic fees you can pay if you're a New Zealand student, and actually there are some wonderful scholarship opportunities. A couple of the guys I coached rugby, they were doing STEM degrees. They got rugby scholarships to go to the States, and because they're doing a STEM degree, they're able to get a 3-year open work visa, had an amazing time at Washington and a university in Canada, and are now working in Silicon Valley.
7: Wow.
8: And so for $30,000, that's a significant investment, and it sounds like a lot of money, but actually for 13%, and it's creeping up year on year, there's a huge global opportunity for the independent schools open
9: up. Is that sort of advertised with private schools? You sort of get that mention that there is a pathway to your Cambridges, your Oxfords, your Harvards, etc.?
8: Correct, and especially a lot of them have opted out of the NCA. They do IB, or they'll do Cambridge. And why are you doing those exams? Well, it's not to get into university around the corner, is it? It's to be globally competitive. Our neighbour's daughter's transferring to Melbourne University. That actually there are global opportunities for talented young New Zealanders, and these independent schools work really hard to help open those doors for them.
9: So do you think those comparable students went to a public school, then they wouldn't be on a pathway at all?
8: Not a chance. You're talking globally competitive organisations. As our PISA and TIMS data shows, that we've fallen behind for generation. And so there's a level of competitiveness to access these international opportunities where you need serious preparation, you need to work really hard. Obviously, Jamie Beaton done a lot of stuff with
7: Crimson,
8: the company set up Crimson on... And you get bombarded with adverts, you've got a 12-year-old daughter, time to start thinking about the extracurriculars, the activities, getting them Harvard ready. And, of course, it's a business, he's got to sell that, but it's hugely competitive to access these places of higher learning. But I think also when you look at price, the leading Australian high school public schools, they're $60,000 Australian dollars a year, $55,000.
9: Yeah, quite a bit more expensive, aren't they?
8: Correct. And so my brother pays in pounds what we do in dollars for private school in the UK. And so in a New Zealand context, it's expensive.
9: Yeah.
8: But globally, actually, it's pretty competitive.
9: It's interesting. I was talking to my mate who's got kids over in Sydney, and he said that the private schools are expensive over there, but the public schools are way more rubbish than the public schools here.
7: Yeah.
8: that may well

0: be the case, and I know there are some, you know, there are some fantastic teachers.
1: You can tell that I went to a public school, by the way. I said way more rubbish. That's the kind of
2: Kiwiism,
1: low vocabulary speaking that you get out of Bogan Park High School in Dunedin.
0: Well, and I think there's on that cost issue. That look, many parents will be listening to this will say, "Hang on, I pay $400 a week for daycare. That's $20,000 a year." Mm. And so, if you're paying $20,000 a year at daycare, and you have lots of committed teachers, and they look after them as best as they can in a constrained sector, well, for $30,000 a year, you get them not just wiping their bums and singing nice nursery rhymes. You actually get them learning some stuff.
2: So, yeah, and some opportunities, as you say, Julian. But do you think, you know, for kids out there, and clearly it's even competitive within schools themselves, very clever kids with a lot of pressure on them to succeed academically. If you're not top of the pile academically, do you still think it's worth it for the extra resources? You know, you might have some talent in sport or something else. Do you still think that $30,000 would be worth it?
0: Oh, it's a it's an investment. Mm. But if you know what you're investing for, as you said, maybe you've got a talented, you know, son who's really good at rugby. You know, we've coached locally at local high schools. Willie Hind is now the head coach of Stack with Owen Franks as the forwards coach. Mm. You know, if you've got a 14-year-old boy who's a decent rugby player, do you want him to be coached by Willie Hines, World Cup finalist and 115 caps, however many he's got, Owen Franks, or, you know, a local volunteer who's doing their best at your local high school? Mm. There's an arms race in all parts of the educational offering, whether it's sports. You see the incredible musical productions that these independent schools put out each year that are spine-tingling in their brilliance, and you have professional composers, and if your child's a musician or drama, so there's a whole gamut of education opportunity in that private school space, which unfortunately is incredibly expensive and every child doesn't have access to. So, I think for parents, particularly those on the other end of the spectrum who might have a child who's struggling with dyslexia or struggling in a classroom environment with 35 pupils, and they might not have a specialist math teacher or specialist chemistry teacher in the state sector, for that child just to be in a smaller classroom in a culture which is often now majority minority. That as New Zealand's become more diverse, the private schools have become a lot more diverse as well. You have children from whose parents from the Philippines, China, India, South Africa, and you have this whole ecosystem with aspirational parents who want their kids to do really well. And then the school tries to meet each parent's desires by supporting their children really well.
1: Mm. Oh, thank you for your call, Julian. He's selling the dream of the private schools.
2: He certainly is. Do you agree with him? 0800 80 1080.
1: Because my theory is, as I said before, that sending your kid to a public school, you get the microcosm of New Zealand. Mm. So you get to experience what you're going to go out into the world and experience.
2: The real life, the real world. Yeah,
1: all walks of life. Mm. Which is, you know, Julian saying that you get a bit of that you get all different kinds of people at a private school, but I guess you get all different kinds of people with money.
2: Yeah.
1: This texter says, so rich people don't pay any tax, and then they think they are too good for schools to go to the schools with the rest of us. I think you'll find, texter, that rich people pay most of the tax. Mm-hmm. And then, I mean, it's some kind of TikTok thing that's going on where people say that rich people in New Zealand don't pay tax.
2: Must be.
1: Rich people pay nearly all the tax.
2: They pay a lot of tax.
1: And if the rich people also pay all the tax and then send their kids to a private school, then they're not troubling the public school sector, so they're paying, arguably, for the public for school twice.
2: That's right.
1: Because their taxes pay for the public school and then they send their kids to private school. So, if anything, texter, you should go down to your local private school and then wait and then thank the parents as they're dropping their kids off.
2: Give them a big cheer when they walk out and say thank you for your service.
1: For your contribution.
2: Yeah. Headlines coming up, but we are taking your calls on 0800 80 10 80. It is 26-2.
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4: Forever tomorrow, Chinese art now at Auckland Art Gallery. And slightly further afield between Brookby and Clevedon, a breakdown on West Road between Sutton Road and Tildens Road. Do a drive with extra care along the route through there. On the Southern Motorway, just light to moderate southbound between Papakura and Drury and the rest of the motorway network free flowing. 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And that's time saver traffic.
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5: Okay, so I've got an example of wasteful spending that could be cut, which is the third year that we're paying for free for university students when they could pay for it themselves. And I said to Nicola Willis, why don't you cut that

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1: I only joined the line dancing group because Margaret dragged me along. 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And she was right. The best thing I've done in years. We rehearse every Thursday. Well, rehearse might be a strong word, but it keeps us moving and laughing. Yeah, definitely keeps us laughing.
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6: With Your Ride, New Zealand's number one taxi app, download Your Ride today. Maria Meno Kapakingi has announced a new political contender, the Tai Tokorau Party, and has formally split from Te Pāti Māori to set up the new party. The police minister says the government wants to pay police officers as much as it can, but is limited, with reports 144 Kiwi officers left for Australia in the past year. The Green Party's asked government ministers with majority owner status to pressure major gentailers to lower power prices, with more families unable to keep their home warm. Auckland Council is 90% of the way to meeting its savings goal, saving $77.6 million by cutting costs and increasing revenue, removing duplication and putting in tech. Diesel and jet fuel stocks have dipped again at 44.3 and 54.1 days worth in the latest fuel stock update. Petrol is slightly up on 51 days. All Blacks depth hit as Star Blues playmaker eyes Japan switch. You can find out more at nzherald.co.nz. Back to Matt Heath and Tyler Adams.
7: Thank you very much, Raylene. So we're talking about private school. The costs are going up. There are now 10 schools, private schools around New Zealand, now charging more than $30,000 a year. So is it worth it? 0800 80 1080 is the number to call.
8: Tell you what, there's a lot of people that are spending a lot of time on TikTok that don't understand how the tax works in New Zealand.
7: Are they coming through on the text machine, are they?
8: Absolutely.
7: Oh, yeah.
8: Rich only pay 9% tax instead of the 20% the rest of us pay. Anyway, I'm not going to get into that, but do a little bit more scratching outside of your TikTok feed and you'll realise that the upper earners in our country pay for nearly everything.
7: Yeah, absolutely. I'll find those figures on that, but it is bang on true.
8: Kelly, welcome to the show.
9: Thank you.
7: So what's your view on this? You were on a private school board, is that right?
9: That's right, and all four of our children went through the private school system. But I think it's just more, it's more than education or it's more than sporting achievement or more than cultural achievement. It's much more holistic. A lot of it's around values, it's around discipline, and it's around purpose and helping each one of those students to be the best that they can be in whatever they choose. So whether they have a learning difficulty or whether they excel in a musical instrument, many of the private schools are really focused on that individual and helping them to be the best that they can be, and they've got the resources to do it. So I guess that's where the investment goes. And if you're in a position that you're able to do that, it is an investment, as your previous caller was saying. Mm. There's also the fallacy that it's only parents paying. In fact, a lot of our fees were paid not by parents, either by grandparents or maybe even community or
8: scholarships.
9: Yeah, absolutely. And the scholarships are intended to bring that diversity into the schools too. So we're definitely aiming at perhaps those students who couldn't afford to pay, particularly at that intermediate school level, to ensure that we were offering some of those opportunities to the less fortunate people or the people who weren't in a position to be able to fund it themselves.
8: Mm. Well, it's an interesting one though, isn't it? Because you never know where your kid is going to succeed. Sometimes it's just coming across that teacher that's that inspirational person. There's a little bit of luck in that. So
9: yeah, couldn't agree more.

0: Yeah,
1: and I mean, I guess what you're saying, that there's a higher chance that it's going to work out for your kid. No guarantees, though, Kelly.
0: Well, and let's be honest, because the private schools are paying their teachers more than the public schools
1: yeah,
0: are.
1: Yeah, right.
0: So they're going to attract, develop and retain higher talent pools because of that. So if you think about it, it is a little self-perpetuating that you're attracting that talent who are then passing that gift on to the students. And therefore you're increasing the chances that you're going to have those connections with your students.
1: I've heard that it's a real punishment. I've heard it's a real punishment.

0: Licensed REAA 2008.
1: Jenny started an office social committee, but then remembered she doesn't actually like any of her co-workers. Luckily, NXP sells headphones, partitions, and soup for one, so they can socialise together, apart. 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
4: 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It's Matt Heath and Tyler Adams, afternoons, News Talk ZB.
5: Very good afternoon to you. It is a quarter to two. We have been talking about private school. Is it worth it when you're paying around $30,000 per year?
6: This texter says, middle class New Zealand, no inheritance, no lotto. We have worked super hard to save to be able to send our children to Christchurch boarding school. Without a doubt, the education opportunities they are getting surpass our, as their parents, public education. In addition, the combined homework time in the boarding house with their peers ensures they are all in it together, working hard externally towards those opportunities.
5: G'day, John.
7: Yeah.
5: Hey, nice to chat with you. What's your view on this?
7: Yeah, I went to Nelson College. One of you did too.
5: That was me, John.
6: When did you go, John?
7: 1969.
5: Must have just missed you. I was a bit later than you, John, but that was a good college, wasn't it? Public, of course.
7: It was a public school, but I went to boarding school.
5: Right. What house were
7: Bell
5: you in?
7: House. Bell House.
5: Oh, yep. Foul smells. That's what they used to say, John.
7: Up the top.
5: Yes, no, it was a good boarding house. And it was an interesting thing about, thank you very much for your call there, John. An interesting thing about Nelson College is that they've got a prep school that costs about $12,000 to go to the prep school, 11 to 12. And then you make the jump into what is effectively a state school with a boarding house. But I think that was by the very nature. Nelson didn't really have any private schools available. But thank you very much for your call. G'day, Scott.
6: Oh, hello, Scott. How are you?
8: Hello. How are you doing?
5: Yeah, very good, mate.
8: Yeah, My daughter has gone through, spent 2 years at public school, and then when she was able, we sent her through private. We sent her to King's College.
6: Oh, yep.
8: And it was worth every cent. It's given her opportunities that she would never have got. And it's enabled her to move overseas or go overseas and study in the US at university.
5: Yeah. I mean,
6: how long has King's been co-ed, Scott? Just out of coincidence.
8: Oh, actually, it's don't quote me on this. It's been a long time, but right. They can only go from, I'm going to say, from fifth form, which is I'm old school, so fifth form, which is what, year 10 or 11, I think.
5: Yeah,
8: I think it's a year 11, which is fifth form.
5: I think you're right. Yeah, and so what school was she before she went to King's?
8: She went to Botany College.
5: Right. Yeah.
8: So she went to public school, and when she was able to, my wife went through private school, and you know, she could see the benefit of it. I'm a dirty tradie, and I went through public school, but we've done well. My siblings have all done well, and they're high up in business as well. So I don't see, but what I saw is the benefits that going to the private school gave her, and it is the context, and it is the some of the opportunities that she may not see and have seen in public.
5: Yeah. Did she take her friends or did her friends go to King's along with her from Botany, or is that a no-go? Because that's hard for some kids, right? If they've got the opportunity to go to a private but their friends can't follow them, that can be tough.
8: It was. She's a lucky, she's the sort of kid that makes friends easy, and she did know some people there that she had, that were already there. But and she, once she got in there, she found her feet and off she went.
5: Mm. Yep. Thank you very much, Scott. Sounds like it's worked out very well for your daughter. So hats off to you. Are you like Scott? 0800 80 1080. That it was important for your kids to go to a private school.
6: Sounds like private schools are good for parents to dine out and talk about. My times three have done public schools and all brilliant. One finished uni in Lancaster, while the other two also completed uni here. It's the home environment that helps, not the private schools. You see, I think that's a big part of it, right?
5: Yep.
6: The home environment's going to be a huge part of whether you succeed at school or not.
5: Heck yeah, because you're at school for, 6 hours, and you're at home for a lot longer than that. But yeah, the habits and the way that you learn is passed on by who your parents are or who your caregiver is.
6: Yeah.
5: That's a huge thing.
6: And I think if you went to private school, even though there's a lot of, you know, a previous caller went to public school but sent their kids to private school. Mm. I never even considered private school for my kids because I went to public school. So I was just like, your kids go to the school that they're in. Zone for.
5: Yeah.
6: It just so happened that my kids were in zone for a great school.
5: Yep.
6: So maybe

0: Maybe that's why I didn't worry about it. But yeah, I don't know.
1: So the cost didn't even come into it. You just didn't think, hey, we're in zone. It's a pretty decent state school.
0: Yeah.
1: You kids are happy to go there and we're going to go send you there and we've got no problem with it.
0: Yeah, I pay a lot of tax. I wanted some of it back.
1: Fair enough too,
0: mate. I'm already paying for that public school.
1: You certainly are.
0: I'm paying for that public school with my tax and I'm going to use it.
1: Thank you for your service. 0800 80 1080.
0: Good on those people that are paying $30,000 in.

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6: News Talk ZB, it is 8 to 2. G'day, Alex. How you doing?
7: Hi.
6: Hi. Now, good. What's your story?
7: I went to both public and private school. Is it worth it? Only if your kid knows what they want to do. There's a lot of opportunities in private school. But if your kid, like for me, example, I went in there, didn't know what I wanted to do, left, I still don't know what I want to do. So it depends on the parents and the kid itself. If they're driven, then private school will help them a lot because there's a lot more opportunities. I've seen a lot of nepotism and stuff like that in private school, but it normally stems from family connections as opposed to my friend's dad owns this business, so I'll go
6: right
7: for him.
6: Yeah, gotcha. So, I mean, when it comes to that nepotism, is that people putting more pressure on the teachers or the board members because they know them? Is that what you're talking about?
7: Yeah, there's a little bit of it. People donate to schools, get their names put on walls and things like that. But I have friends who, straight out of high school, they work for their dad's business, they got apartments, they got everything sorted out for them already. But, yeah, it works both ways. You get to make good connections. There's good discipline in private schools.
6: Mm-hmm.
7: When I went to public school in New Zealand, you get kids that are troublemakers, they drag the rest of the class down, and then everyone's just acting a clown. And it's really hard to learn in an environment where everyone's just clowning around.
8: What happens to a clown at a private school?
7: They get disciplined.
8: Right.
7: So, sent out of the class. There's strict discipline, but when I went to public school, they just get yelled at. And there's yelling going back and forth.
8: Yeah. Right.
7: They might get sent out of class, but there's a whole lot of yelling.
8: Yeah.
7: Whereas in private school, you got your privilege. You know your parents are spending a lot of money to send you there. That's nailed into your head. So when you mess up, it's a bigger deal because your parents are going to find out.
6: Yeah.
8: Thank you for your call, Alex.
6: I think there's a lot in that.
8: Appreciate it. Yeah. Of course, famously, Kieran Reid, ex-All Black captain, he went to Rosehill College.
6: Mm-hmm.
8: And then I believe he got because he was a talented rugby player, he got the opportunity to go to St. Kinnegan's College.
6: Yep.
8: Didn't like it. Went back to Rosehill College.
6: And look at him now.
8: Yeah.
6: Look what he's done.
8: So, you know, there is pathways to success through public schools, that's for sure.
6: Yeah.
8: I've got to say, my kids have been through public schools, and I thought they were all bloody brilliant schools.
6: Yep. They've done very well.
8: No complaints at all.
6: Yeah.
8: You know, and look, it would seem that the people who send their kids to private schools, judging by the texts and calls, rate the outcomes. Of course, if you spend $150,000 on your kid's education through high school, you would hope so, wouldn't you?
6: Yeah.
8: You'd hope it's better for $150,000 or there'd be no point.
6: It's a big investment.
8: For me, I just wanted my kids in a public school because it seemed like a microcosm of New Zealand society, and I wanted my kids to experience that because that's what they'll experience post-school, right?
6: Yes.
8: A microcosm.
6: Mm.
8: People from all walks of life. But one thing is for sure, and this will be controversial, one thing is for sure, we should all be grateful for those who stump up for private schools. They pay the tax to cover the public schools while not using them, right?
6: Yep.
8: So good on yous.
6: You're in a position to do that. Well done.
8: Very generous of you.

0: you to send your kids to private schools.
1: Yep.
2: Good on you. Great New Zealanders.
0: Not just for your kids, but for all of us.
1: Yeah. Nicely said, mate. Great discussion, by the way. Thank you very much to everyone who called and texted on that.
2: Coming up after 2 o'clock, a woman in Auckland has got in trouble because she had 16 shipping containers hoarded on her property. But the bigger question we've got for you is, what responsibility do you have to make sure your property is somewhat tidy?
0: Yeah. It's my property. Mm. I'll put 16 humiliating shipping crates on my property if I want to.
2: I'd love to see you do that, mate. 0800 80 10 80 is that number to call. 9292 is the text. New sport and weather is fast approaching. You're listening to Matt and Tyler on your Monday afternoon. Great to have your company. Stay right here. We'll be back soon.

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6: It's 2 o'clock. I'm Raylene Ramsey. It's haere rā to Te Pāti Māori from Mariamene Kapakingi and kia ora to a new party as she officially cuts ties. The MP's announced online she's establishing Te Tai Tukarau Party to contest her seat of the same name. It comes after a fractious 6 months in which she was expelled from Te Pāti Māori and then reinstated after a court challenge. Kapakingi says the new party will have a national focus but be grounded in the north.
7: Policies and details about our kaupapa will be announced over the next while. In the meantime, I need you to sign up as a financial member for Te Tai Tukarau Party.
6: Te Pāti Māori says it wishes Mariamene well and respects the right of people to determine their own pathway in politics. The party has confirmed it will contest all 7 Māori electorates this year, including Te Tai Tukarau. Fears a bill expanding police data collection powers lacks future protections. The Policing Amendment Bill would allow recording of images and sound in public places and collection of personal information for lawful purposes. It would also broaden temporary road closure powers. The Law Association's Jacob Parry's told the Justice Select Committee there needs to be a clear framework on retaining or destroying data.
8: The practical effect is we're going to vastly expand the volume of information being put into databases, and we may not currently know or even anticipate the use that it's going to be put to.
6: The Public Servants Union sees working from home as an obvious response to the fuel crisis. The Ministry of Business, Innovation and Employment says the Public Service Commission has advised it'd be hard to justify when schools, hospitals and courts are open. PSA National Secretary Fleur Fitzsimon says that's disappointing.
9: It's never been the case that all workers can work from home, but where it is possible, it should be encouraged.
6: Diesel and jet fuel stocks have dipped again, but petrol slightly up in the latest fuel stock update, with supplies normal. As of last Wednesday, we had 44.3 days of diesel in country or en route, down 3.4 days. Petrol's at 51, that's up 1.7 days. Jet fuel's the healthiest at 54.1 days. Wellington's mayor says some council officials are finding culture changes difficult. Andrew Little has previously clashed with some over cutting the cost of new Central Library, the new Central Library's opening ceremony. There's also been tension over senior council staff getting top floor offices at the new HQ. Little says he doesn't want cash thrown around too liberally.
10: In some parts of the council, there wasn't a respect for the fact that this is not their own money. This is money we have to take from ratepayers. We've got a duty to be careful about it.
6: Southland State Highway 96 Winton Hedgehope Highway has reopened after a motorbike crash at Factory and Keene Roads. A person's in Dunedin Hospital with critical injuries. The section's under stop-go traffic management. Two people have been taken into custody outside TVNZ on Central Auckland's Nelson Street after a fleeing driver incident. Newstalk ZB reporter Marcus Allen says 5 cop cars are surrounding the intersection.
11: There's a grey car, a Mazda, I believe, with its hazard lights on at the intersection of Nelson Street and Victoria Street West.
12: BizHawk ZB Sports, good afternoon. Experienced sports administrator Andrea Nelson is the new CEO of New Zealand Rugby League. Nelson will leave her post as chief executive at Gymnastics New Zealand in July to take up the top job with NZRL. Her previous roles include CEO of the 2022 Women's Cricket World Cup held in New Zealand and a general manager for the 2017 Rugby League World Cup. Nelson replaces Greg Peters, who announced his departure last month after 8 years at the helm of NZRL. NRL coverage with Pit Stop. Get a free warrant to fitness check with every easy service. Black Ferns pop Fina Tangen Wainohu has announced her immediate retirement from rugby due to a career-ending neck injury. Tangen Wainohu, who played 10 tests for her country, has decided to retire following medical advice. One of golf's forgotten men has clinched a spot at this week's PGA Championship. American veteran Brant Snedeker has claimed a secondary PGA Tour event of the week, the Myrtle Beach Classic in South Carolina. It's the former world number four's first PGA Tour win in 8 years, and it gets an emotional Snedeker into a major for the first time since 2021.
13: To be sure and to do what I love, to still have a passion to play this game the way I want to play it, and to show people I can still do it, especially not playing my best, struggling the way I did, to come back and fight and claw my way back.
12: Snedeker is also the US President's Cup captain for this year's tournament at Medina. To the NBA this afternoon, and a shorthanded San Antonio Spurs are looking to extend their 2-1 NBA Western Conference semi-final lead over the Minnesota Timberwolves. Star Spurs center Victor Wembanyama was injected in the second quarter for throwing an elbow. His teammates have them in front at the moment, 101-100, but Minnesota's just gone ahead again in a tight finish with 3 minutes left. Earlier, the New York Knicks advanced through to the Eastern Conference Finals. I'm Elliot Smith. That's News Talk ZB News and Sport with Fisher Funds, New Zealand's largest specialist Kiwi Saver provider. 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
14: Radio, music and podcasts, it's all free on iHeartRadio. Southwestern is starting to build now southbound at Cavendish and the Southern Link, but no delays northbound. Just light flows on the southern southbound between Papakura and Drury. The northern also just starting to build citybound approaching the Harbour Bridge, but no delays northbound and the northwestern free flowing. 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And that's traffic.
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0: occasion. For Manukau Harbour, southerly 10 knots, turning sou-east 10 this afternoon. Waitemata Harbour, sou-easterly of 10. And Hauraki Gulf, we've got sou-east 10 up to easterly of 15, but 20 north of Whangaparoa. That will be tonight. A strong wind advisory for Bream, head to Cape Colville. Sou-east 20 up to 30, but 25 gusting 35 about the channel this afternoon. Next high tide for Auckland is minutes away, 10 past 2, and then quarter to 3 tomorrow morning, and 25 to 6 tonight for Onehunga. Mainly fine for Auckland, patchy rain tonight, mainly in the north with sou-westers. High 18, right now 16.
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2: Very good afternoon to you. Welcome back into the program. It is 2:07. Great to have your company. So let's get into this story today about a woman who amassed 16 shipping containers on her residential property. Her name is Safiya Ahmed, and she said she planned to build a house consisting of 24 shipping containers on the property that she owned in Mangere. So she took ownership of the 5,000 metre square property in 2016. It is zoned residential, and got into trouble, or a little bit of trouble, with the local council, the Auckland City Council, of course, after a council officer investigating and found that she had these shipping containers. Under the rules, you're allowed to have those shipping containers on your property for no more than 12 months. 1 year after that, then you need consent. So the neighbours got a bit grumpy. They said it was an eyesore, and then got the council involved and took it to court.
3: What would a 24 container shipping container house be like?
2: It'd be massive, wouldn't it?
3: That's a huge house. Because, you know, you always imagine shipping containers being sort of more of the tiny house type situation, but she's trying to make a giant tiny house.
2: It's a mansion, a shipping container mansion.
3: And so she only got 16 of them, so she didn't get the full 24, and now she's been shut down.
2: Yeah.
3: It's an interesting one, because if she wants to put 24 shipping containers on her property while she decides whether to turn them into a house or not, isn't that her business if she's paying her rates and owns the property? What's it got to do with the council? Why do they care?
2: I mean, if it's not impeding people's view, I would agree with you that I'm looking at the photos here. They're all laid down individually, so she hasn't stacked them on top of each other in some sort of giant shipping container tower. Then I say, look, I think it is a little bit unsightly, but why would I care? If I'm a neighbour there, I might grumble to whoever I can in the neighbourhood and said, that lady needs to sort her beep out. But I'm not going to say, hey, let's call the council and get her shut down.
3: Yeah.
2: I mean, people can be grubs if they want.
3: What is the logic on that? Is that around lowering the house value of people nearby? Is that why you care about it? Because if you can't expect to walk around in your day-to-day and not see anything horrifically ugly. I mean, a lot of the buildings around town are horrible. A lot of, you know, I was driving down K Road the other day and I saw something like a human being I didn't really want to look at. They were disgusting, had no clothes on.
2: Yeah.
3: So, not that, I mean, often people with no clothes on aren't disgusting, but this particular person was. You see what I'm saying?
2: Yeah.
3: Is it fair to legislate against things just because they look bad?
2: Well, where do you draw the line? Because this woman in particular had shipping containers and there was some sort of bylaw in place. But what about people who have a rusted old Datsun in their front yard? You know, people would walk past and say, oh, jeepers, look at this. You've got rusted out cars in your front yard. But isn't that your prerogative? If that you own the property, yes, your neighbours might be a bit grumpy that it's unkempt and it's looking a bit rubbish, particularly in the nice neighbourhoods. But isn't that part of freedom that we have here? That you own the property. If you want to be a grub, you will be judged for it. And your neighbours will probably hate you. But if you're okay with that, then go for gold.
3: Who's to say that containers are ugly? Or let's say, you know, you have, you know, in my neighbourhood, there's a house, you know, about five or six houses from my house that's got a whole heap of abandoned sort of vehicles.
2: Right.
3: Well, when I say abandoned, you get the feeling that the dude is... got some plans for them.
2: He's a tinkerer.
3: But there's now those plans of, well, there's a lot of grass growing through them now. So, you know, whatever plans they were, they've been put off.
2: Yeah.
3: So, you know, you have piles of scrap metal on some properties, right?
2: Yep.
3: Container stacks in this one. You've got, you know, what about broken down buildings, you know, when the roof's fallen in? And a lot of people start projects and don't finish them. I mean, it is interesting that's an issue.
2: Yeah. What do you say about this? 0800 80 10 80. So when it comes to your own property, I mean, do you think you have a responsibility to keep your property somewhat tidy for the good of the neighbourhood. 9292 is the text number.
3: Have you got a neighbour that's got just an absolute

0: 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You're just about to get round to doing up that vehicle.
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1: 14 past 2. So we have been talking about this story about a woman who got into trouble for having too many shipping containers on her property. She got shut down because neighbours complained. So if you've had a neighbour or someone in your neighbourhood with an untidy property, rusted old cars in the front yard, what did you do about it? Clearly there are some bylaws in place in various parts of the country. So tell us, 0800 80 10 80, if you had a neighbour with an untidy property, how did you solve that problem? 9292 is the text number as well. Plenty of texts coming through. This one says, g'day guys, 16 shipping containers over the top for domestic. If she gets away with it, you will see a lot of commercial sites shut down. They will pop up everywhere. That's from Baldrick.
0: Craig says, hey guys, welcome back. Thanks, Craig. Great to be back. My philosophy is do what you like with your property, but the incident affects my property's value or ability to sell it or causes other issues, and I expect you to sort it out or the council to step in. Yeah, so does your neighbour have to worry about the value of your property?
1: That's interesting, because I'm sitting there thinking if there was someone down the end of the street on the street that I live in with our property down in Christchurch, I wouldn't care. You know, do what you like, I couldn't care less. But if they were right next door to me and I'm looking to sell my property, I would be aggrieved. I'd say, and I don't know what I'd do. Would I call the council? Probably not. I'd probably go knock on their door and say, hey, can we work out something here? But that's a fair point, because if you've got your property on your market and old mate next year has got 16 shipping containers and people come and say, hey, love the house, but I can't live next to this.
0: Well, I'd love to hear the, from a real estate agent, how much does 16 shipping crates on your property, shipping containers on your property, change the value of a house?
1: Yeah.
0: I mean, I don't know if I'd care.
1: Yeah.
0: This text says, it's your job to make your house presentable. Cannot believe you support these pigs with their horrible houses.
1: Okay.
0: Well, we're just asking the question.
1: Mm.
0: I mean,

0: This lady a pig because she's got 16 shipping containers.
1: She's odd. I'll give her that.
0: It's odd.
1: Yeah.
0: There seems like there's something more going on because did she have the plans for this 24 container house?
1: I don't think she did. I mean,
0: because she seemed she had a very specific number. She said she needed 24. Mm. So has she had the designs? Has she got the consent underway with the council for this? Mm.
1: Highly unlikely. I mean, the article doesn't mention any sort of plans or architectural plans going on.
0: It's not an inland container terminal, says this texter. It's a residential block and should be adhered to the laws, which are sometimes an ass. I think she has a problem, perhaps, Liz. Mm. Yeah, in terms of if she's got a problem, she's just collecting shipping containers. Mm. You know, I collect watches.
1: Yeah.
0: That's manageable, although...
1: It's getting
0: out of control. Yeah. But the neighbours can't see my watches.
1: Yeah.
0: They're in drawers.
1: 0800 80 10 80. So if you've had a problem with a neighbour who had an unsightly property or was having an impact on your own valuation of your property, keen to hear how you resolve that. What do you do? 0800 80 10 80 is the number to call.
0: If a neighbouring house is harbouring vermin, then it could pose a risk to your health. Also, odour can be pretty horrible. Mm-hmm. Our neighbour had old wet mattresses stacked up against the fence that smelt awful. Yeah, I see what you're saying there. If you're running such a filthy operation in your house that there's rats everywhere, then that is affected because those rats are. Yeah, I mean, if it's just the eyeballs, if it's just offensive to the eyeballs, then I have less sympathy than if it stinks.
1: Yeah.
0: Or there's just rats everywhere.
1: Yeah.
0: You know. Yep. Or it's dangerous. You know.
1: Yeah. If it's going to fall over. 0800.

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8: It is 20 past 2. So how much responsibility do you have to keep your house somewhat tidy for the betterment of your neighbourhood? 0800 80 1080. After a woman got into a bit of trouble for having up to 16 shipping containers on her property in Mangere.
9: There's a bunch of people that are texting through and saying that their neighbours are running such terrible operation that there's vermin everywhere. Mm. This is a texter that's got a different opinion.
8: Okay.
9: Why do we hate rats so much? If they had cute fluffy tails, we would love them like squirrels. But I think there's a couple of reasons why we hate rats so much. Firstly, I think we haven't forgiven them for the bubonic plague.
8: Mm-hmm. Yeah.
9: And secondly, I'm in a situation at the moment at my house where I've just moved into a new house and we pulled the kitchen out.
8: Mm-hmm.
9: And I don't know at what point in history, because the wiring was quite old, but rats had been eating at the wiring.
8: Dirty buggers. Yeah, they chew through anything.
9: Yeah. So rats, do rats still spread disease?
8: I think we've got one at the moment, don't we? The old Hunter virus outbreak on that cruise ship, I think that has been caused by rat and mice droppings.
9: Right.
8: So there you go. They're still spreading.
9: So rats,
8: plagues.
9: You know, it's not just their horrible tail that's the problem. I think it's their gnawing teeth.
8: Mm-hmm.
9: You know, no one wants a rat's nest in their house.
8: No, disease-ridden. I don't know. 0800 80 1080 is the number to call. Couple of texts coming through here.
9: It's more likely she was hiring out those as storage containers and using their house story as a guise. I mean, I'm just looking at the picture here of this situation, and I can't see. They just look, to be honest, looking at the picture of this situation, they just look like a bunch of rubbish containers on a hill.
8: Yeah.
9: I don't know who would I don't know. I mean, I'm not going to go around to that place like it's National Mini Storage and say, and put my stuff in any of those containers.
8: Doesn't look that secure, and I don't know if my furniture would last that long in some of those shipping containers. Keep those texts coming through on 9292. But on the question of what responsibility you've got to keep your house tidy for the betterment of the neighbourhood, I mean, that's a one that I'm kind of struggling to get my head around, is that I think you should have a bit of freedom with what you do on your property. But we all know those neighbours who... you know, they let their property get a little bit out of control, whether the berm has been overgrown or the grass is overgrown. So how do you have, I mean, is it okay? And there's actually someone down the street from us, and we're renting, so it's not a big deal that if I own the house. But I still, every time I walk past, I look at their berms and I look at their front garden, and in my head, I'm judgy and think, come on, you got to sort this out.
9: There's no doubt. If you're not looking after your berm, you're a loser.
8: Mm.
9: You're lame.
8: Yeah.
9: You should be ashamed of yourself if you can't even muster up to look after your berm.
8: It's a bit of community pride.
9: Yeah.
8: I know you love your berm.
9: I love my berm. But that's another thing is, look, so I reckon my house looks pretty good, but I'm quite house proud.
8: Mm.
9: So is that just some kind of vanity project? Is one of the reasons why, you know, is it not the people that have the crap all over their lawns? Are they not the problem? Is it more people like me that I don't know, do I just want some credit from people walking their dogs to walk past and go, oh, that's a nice house?
8: Yeah.
9: Does that make me any better?
8: I think it is. It's that collective, because at some point I feel that collective

0: community shame that maybe people are judging me for the state of my lawn. So I get out there and do that. So maybe that is just kowtowing to societal pressure.
1: This texter says, if she was on the North Shore of Auckland, she wouldn't have had got to five containers before a complaint made. No way. She would have got to two. She got to 16 containers because she's all the way out there. There's enough containers around to load a cargo ship.
2: Mm. Yeah, I mean, there's definitely some suburbs that'll come at you a lot quicker than others.
0: Mm. Yeah. I mean, just in regards to that text, looking at these pictures, yes, it's out in South Auckland and people may, you know, have some judgment about that. But it is a fairly rural-looking property. I mean, it is zoned residential, but it is in the middle of a big paddock. It's not in front of anyone's particular view. So again, you know, regardless on what she was doing with these shipping containers, I kind of think it's not really affecting anybody. And for the council to come down heavy-handed on this particular woman, I just think it's a little bit much. But what do you say?
1: Matt and Tyler, according to the article, the lady had illegal unconsented earthworks that could affect the neighbours. She continued after the stop notice. She also used property to store diggers and earthwork equipment. Yeah. Mm. Yes.
0: Yep.
1: As pointed out at the start.
0: Yes.
1: But the wider question is, how much say should people have on what's on your property?
0: Yeah. This texter says, g'day guys, I've had a couple of people knock on my doors asking me to get rid of the various vehicles that I've got in the front of my yard. I tell them all the same thing. It is my property. It's not against any council bylaw or against the law. So who are they to judge what I can have on my property? I am not the most loved in the neighbourhood, but I don't care. My berm looks great. I've just got a couple of old cars in the front lawn, and as you say, Matt, I had big plans for those that have fallen by the wayside, but I will get to it soon. Keep up the great work. That's from Scotty. And this one here, g'day, imagine having no shame and weed eating your berm. Lol. Keep those texts coming through on 9292 and taking your calls, of course, on 0800 80 10 80. If you've had a bit of a falling out with a neighbour who had an unsightly property next door, keen to hear your story. It is 27 past 2. Headlines coming up.
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4: The best podcasts are on the free iHeart app. In the Northwestern, all of a sudden heavy westbound on the causeway with a possible crash or breakdown there. 0800 jammed to update us further. The Southwestern southbound moderates are heavy at Cavendish and the Southern Link. Northbound building between Puhinui and Massey. And the Northern citybound is moderate from Oniwa over the bridge. Download the free iHeart app to get the best podcasts from here and around the world. Time saver traffic.
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0: Te Māori says it wishes Māori and men o Kapakingi well as she changes step to launch the new Te Tai Tokerau party to contest her seat of the same name. A Justice Select Committee has heard fears about the uses of data under a proposed policing amendment bill expanding powers to collect and store much more information. Two people have been arrested after a police chase of a stolen car minus one number plate ended outside the TVNZ building in Auckland CBD. The car was stopped on Nelson Street after being spiked. Police have made four arrests, impounded a bike and issued 53 infringement notices, blaming failures to follow road rules at a mass bicycle event in Auckland's Henderson yesterday. Southland State Highway 96 Winton Hedgehope Highway has reopened with stop-go traffic management after a motorbike crash. A traveller who lost her century-old family heirloom locket at a Pukekohe Woolworths has been reunited with it after 2 months after family found a police Facebook post. Tradie turns sleepless nights into AI tool to tame job budgets. You can read more at nzherald.co.nz. Back to Matt Heath and Tyler Adams.
1: Thank you very much, Raylene. So at what point, if you've got a neighbour who's got a trashy property, do you actually say something and get the council involved? This is after a woman had 16 shipping containers on her property in South Auckland and got shut down because neighbours weren't happy.
2: She was so close. She was only eight away from her dream amount of shipping containers to build her dream house.
1: And it was crushed.
2: Well, she would have been crushed if she'd built that house, I think. Yeah. Greg, welcome to the show.
3: G'day, guys. Look, while I was waiting, just Googled huge container houses. And the biggest, flashiest one I could find had 12.
1: Not bad.
3: Overlooking the lake, multi-million dollar home. And 24?
2: Yes.
3: I think she's got an issue, eh?
2: Yeah. Do you think she's hoarding containers? Do you think there's something nefarious going on there? Is there something else going on in the story?
3: No, I think she's just got this dream. She's probably sketched out a house with 24 containers on it. They don't look like 40-foot containers either. I think they're 20-foot, which you just wouldn't do. I'm a bit of a builder, so
2: right.
3: You'd at least start with 40-foot containers, you know, if you got half the... I just think she's just... She might be a sandwich short of a picnic
2: if you were, you know, doing amateur architecture, then just drawing a picture that is 24 containers making a house. Interesting how advanced her plans actually are.
1: Yeah.
3: Imagine the work, you know. Most big container houses have like two rows and then they have a big roof that's built over the top of them, et cetera, you know, and there's
2: As a builder, are there advantages of using containers, drastic advantages of using building a large container house? Wouldn't you just be doing that as some kind of, I don't know, grand designs kind of statement?
3: I don't know exactly, but I suspect because you're instantly got a structure, you know, so...
2: Mm.
3: I could see batches and things quite quickly being put up with just container houses either side and the roof built in the middle, and I could see advantages in that, but you've still got to... insulate the containers, which isn't that easy, you know, and then by the time you hack out windows and the steel and... I work in timber, so I wouldn't have a clue, to be honest. Hey, look, just real quick, I live in Noaha, and quite an affluent suburb next to us in Woburn, and there's this house, I don't know where the guy's just moved in, but there's a definite pile of rubbish building up on the front, and it's... and. When does it become an issue for the neighbours? And it's such a grey area. Is it become an issue when someone complains? Or, you know, it'd be a real, real problem. And I'm surprised Mrs. Mangle down the road hasn't already sort of knocked on his door and said, what the hell's going on? Because I think it's growing by the day. So it'll be interesting to see when it gets acted on, you know, when he's got to take all this rubbish away. There's all sorts of stuff in there already.
2: It can start, you know, I think for some people there's... When their neighbours are committing what they consider to be crimes, they start to obsess over it. You know, the Mrs. Mangle looking over the fence, looking through the Venetian blinds, just obsessing about what your neighbours are doing. It can happen.
1: Absolutely. I'm sure there's one in every street, to be honest.
2: Yeah. You're like, what are they doing? Why are they? How dare they?
1: Yeah.
2: You know, this is... thanks for your call.
3: What you need to do is just buy in the ghetto, and then you don't have to worry about it.
1: Yeah,
2: that's right. You lower your expectations.
1: Thanks for your call, Greg. 0800 80 10 80. Have you got something going on in your neighbourhood?
2: This says, I had a neighbour who came around and said they were going to the council over the broken down cars on our front lawn. We have four kids between 16 and 23 living at our house. Those shitty cars were not abandoned. They're my kids' cars. I found this amusing.
1: Oh, that is awkward. Sue, you are pro-shipping the container lady.
4: I think it's fantastic. I think she's very smart. I think it's very creative. She's in a rural area. And she's in a homeless area. We don't know. She might be turning it into a little community. We don't know who she's going to house there. If she houses 12 people that haven't got homes and they're in containers, you know, whether they're insulated or not, I think it's fantastic.
2: Do you think a shipping container that hasn't had anything done to it would be a good house for someone?
4: Well, it's better than living on the streets. You know, I pass people all the time in Papakura, the homeless are huge. And if any of them were offered a container to live in, they'd be over the moon.
2: Do you think so?
4: Absolutely.
2: If you think if you dumped a container in that area and wrote Home Sweet Home on it, then people would move into it?
4: Absolutely, I do.
1: You could make it your own.
4: You know, they live in little hallways of the shops. They live in the little arcades. They live on park benches. They live on street benches where, you know, we've got plenty of them. And this lady, you know, she's creating something. I think the council should butt out, let her do it, and, you know, see what happens. But in New Zealand, you know, we're not used to living in, like, communities. But overseas they do. Look in the islands. Look at all their little houses.
2: Oh, yeah?
4: Look in the

0: We're running around. There was fruit everywhere to eat. We didn't have shoes. He, you know, he was a sort of an older gentleman. I'm not sure if that's still going on, but he raved about his upbringing in what would be considered very primitive housing. Just because he was the amount of basically he was pro how many cousins he had around to hang out with.
1: Why should we be so sort of separated and, you know, all having our own homes? You look in Europe and Germany, you know, they rent for the rest of their lives and you have the grandparents on one floor, the great-grandparents on another, cousins on one, brothers and sisters on another. But in New Zealand, it just seems to be you've got to have your own little place. And, you know, knock a lady that's trying to put some...
0: Oh, sorry.
1: Full mark for her creativity, and I think the council should let it go and see what happens.
0: Good on you, Sue. Oh, we said that simultaneously. That's embarrassing, Tyler.
2: That is embarrassing.
0: Let's never do that again. Jinx.
2: But the old shipping commune out in South Auckland, Sue's all for it.
0: There is a thing that we are doing in modern life, which is we move into houses, then we miles away from our friends and family, and then we put a big fence around it, and then... we sit inside it and wonder why we're lonely and our mental health is deteriorating when we are actually evolved to spend our time around, you know, immediate family, wider family, friends, everything. You know, would we be happier if we all just put 24 shipping containers in a circle and then invited all our friends and family to live together?
2: Maybe. It's worth a shot.
0: Put a brazier in the middle and go for it.
2: Sounds like a good life. What do you say? 0800 80 1080 is that number to call. It is 23 to 3.
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2: It is 20 to 3. So how much freedom should you have to put whatever you want on your property after this lady in South Auckland got into a bit of strife for having 16 shipping containers?
0: A bit of pushback on Sue's opinion that this woman might be creating some kind of beautiful utopian society with her shipping containers where everyone could live in them. Sue wants a ghetto in her neighbourhood.
2: Yeah.
0: Says Craig.
2: Yeah.
0: She was sort of describing a favela. wasn't she?
2: She was. Her examples are Manila, the Philippines, and then did she put Colombia in the mix there? She might have.
0: No, but when you start living in

0: shipping containers. Yeah, it's maybe a lower standard of living than we want. Mm. I'm also not convinced that you could just drop a couple of shipping containers near some homeless people and that they'd suddenly have a home.
1: I think you're right, mate.
0: I think there's other problems going on there.
1: Yeah, I think you're spot on. I don't know if that would solve it.
0: But Sue seemed like a very, very, very lovely person.
1: Yeah, she certainly did. Jim, you reckon this lady is taking the mick?
2: Of course she is, yes. She was just earning some money, as like everyone should be allowed to, but the rules and regulations, we all have to obey by them.
0: What do you reckon she was doing with those shipping containers to earn money, Jim?
2: Well, apparently there were trucks going in and out. I suppose it was storing trucks and what have you.
0: You think this 24 container paradise mansion that she was going to build, you think that was never really a thing?
2: Well, apparently, if I read the article right, it's already been sold. Yeah. It's been sold.
1: The property.
2: Yeah.
1: Correct. Yep. Yeah. She got rid of it.
2: Yeah.
0: So, but how much? Say, let's.
2: Oh, she would be making diddly squat.
0: Yeah. But what do you reckon? What do you reckon about your rights over your neighbours? Just to sort of move it out to a wider talking point, Jim, as we sometimes like to do on Matt Heath and Tyler Adams afternoons on News Talk ZB. What rights do you think that you should have as a neighbour in terms of what kind of crap people are piling up in their yards and such?
2: Oh, geez, now you're talking. I've got a pretty reasonable site in the middle of Avondale. Well, not in the middle, just by the water. And the stuff I'd like to do, but I don't do it because who wants to expend money later on to go, oh, I can't do that. I'll just wait till the water floods and then I'll put boats, you know, in the backyard. Mm. But if everyone's got a right to do whatever they like, really.
0: What about if it's whether they
2: follow the laws?
0: Yeah. What about if it's attracting vermin, Jim?
2: No way.
1: That's a big no-no? Okay.
2: Yeah. Oh, totally.
0: Although some people would argue that just growing feijoa trees is attracting vermin.
2: Of course they will. Yeah.
0: Thank you for your call, Jim. Appreciate it.
1: Yeah, thank you very much. Cynthia, you've got some problems with your next-door neighbours.
3: Oh, years ago, I was living overseas, and the neighbours next door had quite a few rusty, run-down vehicles in the front yard. So I would go out my back door and there would be snakes lying on the concrete and I'd scare them away and they'd scuttle back next door. So I rang the council to see what could happen. He said, sorry, the snakes are protected. We can't do anything. However...
0: Whereabouts was this, Cynthia? Sorry, I just missed that at the start.
3: In Brisbane.
0: Brisbane, yeah. Mm-hmm. Are they bitey snakes?
3: Yeah, bitey snake.
0: Yeah.
1: Poisonous?
3: Very. Yeah. So the man from the council said to me, however, if you happen to see any rats, ring me back and let me know.
0: Right.
1: So they weren't happy with the rats, but the snakes, they're protected, can't touch them.
3: The snakes were protected, couldn't do anything. So I waited about 5 days, rang back, and sure enough, the cars were moved on.
0: What? Like, hang on a minute, you rang back in 5 days.
3: And said that I'd seen rats.
0: Right, I see. Yeah. Well, it's interesting the animals that we're willing to protect. Mm. Like if a snake's venomous and willing to bite us, why are we so keen to protect it?
1: It's a reckon.
0: I mean, it's an Australian issue. We don't have a lot of venomous snakes here.
3: That's why I'm happy to live here.
0: Yeah.
1: Yeah.
0: Good on you, Cynthia. Thank you, Cynthia. Cynthia. Thank you for your call.
1: Yeah. A couple of texts coming through on 9292.
0: Hi, those people who prop their old half-fallen over fences with Waratah fence posts should be first on the list for prosecution. Just lowers the value. Big Dave. So that's a reference to what I was talking about Friday last week.
1: Yes.
0: Around my fence being sort of blown down in a storm.
1: Yep.
0: So I went out with a couple of Waratahs, banged them in, and held the fence up and got a 4-page legal letter from my neighbour instead of asking me. You know, it's a shared fence.
1: Yes.
0: Down a driveway, miles away from their house, whatever. But anyway, I solved that problem.
1: Okay.
0: I just took the

0: Waratahs out, so the fence was falling down.
1: Nice.
0: And put some. I went to hardware store and bought some danger stickers, and you know, danger tape, and put some danger tape up.
1: Yeah, right. You haven't heard back from them?
0: Not so far, no.
1: Yeah, yeah. That'll show them.
0: Yeah.
1: keep those calls coming through on 0800 80 10 80. So if you've had a problem with a messy neighbour, what happened in the end? How did you resolve it? And when it comes to this lady having the 16 shipping containers on her property, is there anything really wrong with that?
0: Nothing wrong with containers, guys. Look at the complex motel in Whakatane. That's from Pauline. I will.
1: Yeah, we'll check that out.
0: Is there a container hotel?
1: First, I've heard about it, but we'll Google that and check it out. All right, keep those calls coming through. 0800 80 10 80. It is 14 to 3.
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0: So someone texted through, there's nothing wrong with container constructions. Take a look at the complex motel, which is in, where is that?
1: Whakatane.
0: Whakatane.
1: Mm.
0: I'm looking at it here. I've got the virtual tour on. And is that made out of containers? It looks kind of like it is. But the rooms seem too big to be made out of. I need some more information of that. Does it just look like they're made out of containers? Because it says that it's the oldest and newest motel in Whakatane.
1: Yeah.
0: But
1: it's great.
0: This virtual look around they've got here. But this is scintillating radio as I walk around a virtual tour of a motel in Whakatane. But it kind of looks like it's made out of containers, but not really.
1: Whether that's just an aesthetics situation, but yeah.
0: Oh, the old hotel's bloody beautiful.
1: But it is a flash looking complex. But whether it is actually shipping containers, I don't know. If anyone's actually built a home out of shipping containers, love to hear from you on 0800 80 10 80.
0: This texter says, hi guys, on a slightly different note, container houses promoted as easy little small house projects, but it's a fallacy. They're expensive and difficult to make into a decent dwelling and horribly pokey. Yeah, I mean, you can't just, as Sue said, just drop one and go and live in it. It's got to be for people to live in it, right? There's a lot of stuff that's going to have to happen there, insulation.
1: Yeah, a lot of work needed. Yeah, you can't just cut it open and put them on top of each other. A couple more texts coming through on 9292.
0: Hopefully we'll see this in the next season of Grand Designs New Zealand. If not, maybe Neighbours at War. Now, Neighbours at War was a great television show.
1: Was a

0: Great show. This one says, "G'day guys, as a small block owner who dreads the thought of neighbours, I've made it quite clear that I'd go full crazy chicken lady, driving my quad to my top paddock, topless with a shotgun on my back, quite possibly crowing if anyone put shipping containers next door to my house." Okay, that's quite a lot of passion there.
1: But topless on a tractor with a shotgun, did you say?
0: Yes. Let me just find it here. "As a small block owner who dreads the thought of neighbours, if I had that, I'd made it quite clear that I'd go full crazy chicken lady, driving my quad to my top paddock topless with a shotgun on my back, quite possibly crowing."
1: Right. The topless bit doesn't sound so bad. This texter says she hasn't killed anyone or committed any violence. Leave her alone. Okay.
0: Mm-hmm. And this one says, yep, no, fair enough too.
1: She hasn't killed anyone. She has 16 shipping containers on her property with a dream to get 24 and turn them into a house, but that's been scuttled.
0: Yes.
1: She's been up to some other legal earthworks, apparently.
0: Yep.
1: But you're right, she hasn't killed anyone. But
0: and there was talk of violence.
1: But I think there's a good chance if she got her dream of the 24 container house, and someone might get killed in it.
0: Yeah, highly likely.
1: It feels like the kind of thing that would fall down.
0: And this is a nice one. "G'day, guys. People have no pride in their homes these days. It's such a shame. We look after our yard, property, etc., and have tenants all around us with absolute crap piling up. The house opposite us is owned by a Fruit Loop. He's painted half of his brick house, half of the roof, and now he's moved on to painting the driveway. Always doing something, not achieving anything. The house next door to us, just the same, but hoarding crap. It's everywhere, including stray cats. That's a problem. It bloody stinks. If we were to sell, these homes will devalue our property. Tempted to call the council, but don't want to sound like the snob. Not sure what's within our rights."
1: Yeah, I'm just wondering if the horror show that your neighbour's house lowering the property of your house, whether that is your neighbour's... I mean, does your neighbour have to worry about your property value?
0: Mm.
1: Don't they have to just worry about what they want to do within the council's rules?
0: Yeah.
1: I mean, I think there are some rules around... It gets pretty complicated, but I think councils don't like piles of scrap. They don't like visible junk storage. They're not a huge fan of abandoned vehicles or clutter, collapsing buildings, you know, storing all your rubbish outside. There are breaches, isn't there? Zoning breaches and all that kind of stuff.
0: Yeah. I think if there's rats and stray cats involved, then the council can absolutely do something because that becomes a health hazard, right?
1: I don't know if you can have rats and stray cats. I think if you've got stray cats, you don't have rats.
0: Right. They kind of cancel each other out.
1: Like if you have rats, you don't have mice.
0: Yeah, good point.
1: So the only good thing about rats is that you don't have mice, and the only good thing about stray cats is you don't have rats.
0: Yeah,
1: you know what I'm saying?
0: Yeah.
1: There was a wicked half complete container house on Tramie a while back on the old vineyard, overlooking a giant pond. Had one of the containers cantilevering over the other two. It looked wicked. That's right.
0: Yeah, when done well, they look very beautiful, the container homes. And this one, "G'day guys, my elderly parents have lived next door to a house that was a mess prior to the earthquakes in Christchurch and was damaged and left basically to deteriorate further. They actually moved out. We complained to the council, who pretty much said their hands were tied. We felt it was a real fire risk, but still nothing could be done. It was set on fire by young people, and this was quite a stressful experience as it took some time for the house to be demolished. It now sits with a broken fence, overgrown, and a real eyesore. People dump couches, etc. Have called the owner's son, who calls himself a community man in his work website, but he refuses to do anything. It is terrible."
1: Now, you are from Christchurch, Tyler.
0: Yes.
1: So... there were a bunch of bars and containers, weren't there?
0: That's right,
1: After, you know, sort of around the 2012-2013 era, there was those pop-up bars.
0: The container market, of course. Yeah, that was fantastic. That worked a treat.
1: Yeah.
0: So they had a whole bunch of, this is where the Riverside Market is now, right next to the river. But, of course, in the early days, they just bumped down a whole bunch of shipping containers. They must have done a little bit of work to them, but then they had a whole lot of various shops and bars open up.
1: I can see... that. I can see the value in container pop-ups, container bars after an earthquake, or like creating a container batch.
0: Yes.
1: But surely creating an actual container house is more just because you want to do a grand design type. You've got an idea of trying to see if you can do something.
0: Definitely.
1: And I would just like to see the plans that this woman had, because I don't think her 24 container house, I don't think it was a grand design.
0: You don't think she had the architectural plans ready to go?
1: I just think either

0: it's not true, or she was, you know, designing her mansion and Minecraft.
1: I think you might be right, mate. But thank you very much to everyone who gave us a call and text over that conversation. Really enjoyed that. And it's safe to say no more to the shipping house mansion. That is a dream that's been crushed by the Auckland City Council. Right, coming up after 3 o'clock, I want to have a chat about an incident when it comes to a child not being able to get on the bus because they didn't bring their wallet. So the New Zealand Children's Commissioner has stepped in regards to this particular issue. So we're going to have a chat to you about, you know, whether it was right to exclude this particular child from the bus and whether that can be a harsh lesson. So 0800 80 is that number to call. 9292 is the text number. New sport and weather is fast approaching. Great to have your company. You're listening to Matt and Tyler. Hope you're having a good afternoon.
0: You seen Michael?
1: Haven't seen Michael.
0: Looks good.
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8: Most people know it's beneficial to get the yearly flu shot. 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So, ask your vaccinator to explain the difference and what an advanced flu vaccine could mean for you. 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CSL Securus Auckland.
9: In Auckland on 89.4, this is News Talk ZB. Mike Hosking, Ryan Bridge, Marcus Lush, Jason Pine. All the names you can trust. 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
10: It's 3 o'clock. I'm Raylene Ramsey. The government's releasing more details of the fuel response plan while saying we're unlikely to ever get to the highest levels of Phase 3 and 4. Under Phase 4, emergency services, health, schools and courts would get priority and uncapped access. Food and freight could be asked to reduce their fuel use with higher savings targets for non-food and freight businesses. Weekly transaction limits would apply to the general public. A plan's been formalised after consultation with more than 320 organisations and thousands of people on webinars. The government's today placed an order for storing additional diesel and refurbished tanks at Marsden Point, potentially as early as late June. Maria Menokapakingi is cutting ties with Te Pāti Māori and establishing her own party. She is forming Te Tai Tokoro Party, named after her Northland electorate seat. Kapakingi was expelled from Te Pāti Māori last year, but a judge reinstated her membership in March. Now,

0: She's decided she doesn't want to stand for Te Pāti Māori, but for her own party.
1: It is a new and refreshed expression of Te Tiriti Waitangi me Te Whakaputanga.
0: Te Pāti Māori has wished Kapakingi well and confirmed it will stand another candidate than Te Tai Tokerau. It says that Te Ao Māori has always carried many voices and it respects candidates' rights to determine their own political pathway. The Prime Minister says allowing pensions to kick in at 65 will become unworkable. Nationals announced it will campaign this election on lifting superannuation eligibility. Treasury's December forecasts estimated the annual cost will hit $30 billion by the end of the decade, nearly double the cost in 2020. Chris Luxon says that's unaffordable.
2: And it just means that that's money we don't put into health and education, or we end up loading up our kids with a hell of a lot of debt.
0: Two arrests in Auckland after a high-speed pursuit this afternoon of a stolen car missing a number plate through the central city. Police spotted the vehicle in Ponsonby just after midday. They began a chase, including by helicopter, after it failed to stop driving at excessive speed using both lanes of Great North Road. Acting Inspector Matt Limerick says the vehicle continued into the CBD despite being spiked and came to a stop on Nelson Street outside the TVNZ building. Demand remains high for pricey private school education. Herald analysis shows 10 elite schools charge more than $30,000 a year. All Christchurch's senior private schools, Christ College, Rangiruru, St Margaret's and St Andrews, charge at least $30,000. Independent Schools Chief Executive Guy Pascoe says the cost isn't deterring families.
3: Around 4% of the population go to independent schools. It's a bit higher in Auckland at around 6% and about a 2% growth across our member schools last year. So there is still high demand.
0: A good news story about a century-old family heirloom missing for 2 months. Merle Brett lost the treasured gold locket at a Pukekohe Woolworths on a trip from Thames to Auckland. She only realised it was gone back home, but her daughter found a police Facebook post and her son picked it up after describing the locket and the photo inside.
4: To News Talk ZB Sport, good afternoon. The chairman of the NZ20 accepts it became an inevitability they would need to delay the launch of the franchise cricket competition. Organisers have pushed back the launch by a full year, abandoning plans to mark out their run-up in January 2027. Chair Don McKinnon says they reached the point it couldn't be done properly, with the Black Caps touring Australia and then welcoming Sri Lanka soon after the summer.
5: The window was just too tight and we kept looking at each other going, you know, we're running around like mad things trying to squeeze this in. And ultimately would be compromising our very first launch year. Logical decision then became, actually, why are we trying to do this? It's better to do it in the following summer.
4: And you can hear more from Don McKinnon on News Talk ZB's Sports Fix podcast. A sigh of relief for the NRL's Melbourne Storm. Fullback Sua Fa'alongo has been cleared of a facial fracture following a nasty head clash against the West Tigers and is likely to be available for the Magic Round match against the Eels on Saturday. Black Ferns prop Afina Tanjin Wainohu has been forced to retire from rugby on medical advice. She aggravated a previous neck injury prior to the Pacific Four and returned home. Tanjin Wainohu played 10 tests for New Zealand. International rugby coverage with Access Solutions celebrating 25 years in business. The Minnesota Timberwolves have tied their NBA Western Conference semi-final series against San Antonio at 2-2 following a 114-109 home victory. Minnesota's Anthony Edwards led a final quarter charge, scoring 16 of his 36 points in the fourth stanza. After San Antonio's star centre, Victor Wembanyama, was injected in the second quarter for throwing an elbow, Edwards felt they underestimated the remaining Spurs players on ESPN.
6: You know, we came out thinking like it was going to be easy, but those guys are really good even without Wimby. And so we just had to play hard, and I had to just take it upon myself to try to get us a win.
4: Basketball coverage with BK's new veggie burger, a garden of goodness with a crisp vegetable patty. I'm Elliot Smith. That's News Talk ZB News and Sport with Fisher Funds, New Zealand's largest specialist KiwiSaver provider. 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
8: 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The Southern Motorway southbound, just a moderate to heavy patch between Takanini and Papakura. Citybound, a breakdown between Papakura and Takanini is clear of lanes. There's then a heavy patch between Ellerslie and Green Lane. Southwest and southbound, heavy from Lambie. Northbound, still free flowing. And no delays on the northern or northwestern motorways. Pit stop, free waft checks with every easy service this month. I'm Andy Harwood. That's time saver.

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1: News Talk ZB Weather Watch 24/7 with My Food Bag, now offering foodie gifts and care packages for any occasion. For Manukau Harbour, southerly of 10 knots, turning south-easterly 10 this afternoon. Waitemata Harbour, south-east of 10. Hauraki Gulf, south-east 10, rising to easterly 15 but 20 north of Whangaparaoa tonight. Strong wind advisory for Bream, head to Cape Colville. South-east 20 up to 30 but 25 gusting 35 about the Colville Channel. Next high tide for Auckland is at 2:45 tomorrow morning and 25 to 6 for Onehunga tonight. Mainly fine for Auckland, patchy rain tonight, mainly in the north. Southwest winds heading for a high of 18. The overnight low will be 11. Right now in Auckland, 16.
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3: Welcome back into the program. Thanks very much for giving us a listen. It is 3:07. So the Children's Commissioner has weighed into a situation where an 11-year-old Auckland girl was left stranded and in tears after a bus driver refused to let her travel to school because she had forgotten her wallet and had no fare to pay. So she was dressed in school uniform, according to her grandmother. The girl had also explained her situation but was repeatedly told to get off the bus. Her grandmother also said the child was deeply upset and shaken by the experience, questioning why compassion was not shown to a young student trying to get to school. So as I mentioned before, the Children's Commissioner Claire Ahmed has weighed in, and she says refusing transport to children is unacceptable because it can put their safety, well-being and access to education at risk.
4: But she didn't have the fare to pay for the bus.
3: She did not.
4: So if you don't have the fare to pay for the bus, then you can't get on the bus. That's an important lesson in life. This whole discussion around it seems, it's acting like they were dumping the kid in the middle of the night in a dangerous area.
3: Yeah.
4: So this is in Point Chev.
3: Mm-hmm.
4: And 20 minutes from home in the daytime.
3: Yep.
4: That's not a dangerous situation. So what kind of lesson do you, isn't it a very, very valuable lesson that you would teach a child? That you have to have the fear to get on the bus. And once you've had to walk home and got the detention for being late from school and all that kind of stuff, wouldn't that be a hugely valuable lesson that you would learn such that you don't forget those things anymore and you become a more competent person?
3: I'm just thinking back to my childhood, and there was a couple of times that I did miss the bus, but I had the warning from the parents and say, you know what time the bus is outside the house, and it's up to you to get there in time, and if you don't get there, we're not going to bail you out.
4: Yeah.
3: It was kind of well known, and I knew the one time, or I actually missed it multiple times, that I knew my only option, if I wasn't going to get into a hell of a lot of trouble, was to walk to school. I had to, that I knew, I'd stuffed up,
4: yeah.
3: And now I've got to walk, I think it was about 5K, I mean, it sounded like one of those old stories, it wasn't that bad, but I knew, then I was going to be late. And I'm going to have to face the consequences.
4: The resilience that you would learn, maybe if this child now has learnt the lesson, so got off the bus, was very upset, cried, shaken by the situation. Seems odd. I mean, I was not allowed on buses a lot when I was a kid. I don't think I was shaken by the situation. I was just like, oh, bummer.
3: Yeah.
4: But anyway, maybe in the future, because of this particular situation, although now everyone's rallied around her and told her that, you know, she was the victim in the situation rather than the person that made the mistake. But maybe that would be the lesson that you learn, and in the future you don't forget your passport when you go into the airport or something, because you've learned that you need to be organised to travel.
3: It would be deeply ingrained in the psyche, that's for sure. Learning that lesson at 11 years old, and as you say, if she was traumatised. I mean, the other aspect to this, if that, you know, this little girl when she's crying in front of the bus driver and there's other people sitting in the bus, as another bus passenger, wouldn't you step up and just say, hey, I can see this girl's having a bit of a hard time here. I will pay for that girl's fare. I'm surprised that nobody stepped up to do that, because if she was traumatized and in the state that she's been portrayed to be in, surely there would have been someone on the bus to say, I'm going to help you out.
4: Do you know who I feel sorry for in this situation? The bus driver. So you are a bus driver, right? You don't get paid a whole lot of money.
3: No.
4: And so your job is to pick people up, take their fare and take them to where they're going, right? That's your job.
3: Yeah.
4: Your job isn't to ascertain whether this person is legitimate or not, or whether this person should be allowed on the bus or not, or what emotional state this child is in. It's just you drive the bus safely. You don't crash into things. You follow the road rules. People get on the bus, they pay to get on. If they don't have any money, then they don't get on the bus. How the bus driver isn't trained on anything else,
3: yeah,
4: are they?
3: No.
4: To

0: ascertain, I think I should let this person on. Well, not this person on. This person's in a uniform. They're 11. They're crying. I'll let them put them on. This next person's whatever. I'm not going to let them on.
1: Yeah.
0: You pay the fare, you get on the bus. If you don't have the fare, you don't get on the bus.
2: It's a hell of a job for the bus driver. And you've got to say, you know, that I'm sure there have been other school children that have said, I'm sorry, sir, I don't have any money. Can you let me on the bus anyway? And taking the mick. But what do you say?
0: Next thing you know, they're bloody down the dairy buying some nerds.
2: Oh, they were good times. 0800 80 10 80 is that number to call. So should bus drivers always let children ride for free if they don't have the fare? 0800 80 10 80 is that number. And 9292 is the text. It's 11 past. Three.
3: From Good Hang with Amy Poehler.
4: I'm very excited that you're here.
3: To Shameless.
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15: Maria Meno Kapakingi has quit the Māori Party and started her own outfit. A Māori political commentator will tell us if she can win her seat. Epidemiologist Michael Baker on what the Hunter virus outbreak on that cruise ship will mean for the Kiwi on board. And New Zealand's answer to the IPL and the Big Bash has been delayed for a year, so how's that going to affect the Kiwis?
14: Getting the answers you deserve. Heather Duplessy-Allen Drive with One New Zealand. 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
2: It's 14 past 3. Should bus drivers always let children ride for free, even if they don't have the fare? 0800 80 1080 is the number to call. G'day, Tony.
16: Good afternoon, gentlemen. How are we today?
0: Very good, thanks, Tony. Your thoughts? Your thoughts on this issue?
16: Well, I mean, the bus driver isn't wrong in doing his job. That's one point. There is a matter of other points to the situation where he could have gone about things differently. Now, if this had been a different situation, now this happened in the morning, did it?
2: It did, yeah. Yep.
16: Okay, now if this happened to be after school, say 4:30, and she was left on the street and you're half an hour outside of dark, now is that a different situation?
0: I would say it's definitely a different situation if it was after dark, for sure.
16: Okay. Now here's my second point. Are you still going to think that that's a very good lesson for her not to forget her bus fare the next time?
0: Probably after school, yep. I think probably before school, definitely less of a thing. But if it would be a very different situation if it was 5:30 at night or something. Absolutely, I think leaving an 11-year-old girl on the street at 5:30 at night would not be a great thing.
16: All right, here's another point. Mm-hmm. Is it dangerous to leave an 11-year-old on the street, regardless?
0: No. I mean, 11-year-olds walk to school. My kids can walk to school at 11 o'clock.
16: I could drive your 11-year-old daughter and say,

0: oh, well, I'm sorry, I can't take you, and leave her on the street, and you'd be happy with that. You wouldn't be happy. Any clients there? Sorry, love.
1: I think most kids can walk to school when they're 11 years old.
0: I don't think so, mate. Not by themselves.
1: 11?
0: I don't think so.
1: At 11?
0: No, 11, yeah, that's right, mate. No way.
1: You don't think a kid can walk to school at 11? A kid can walk to school at 5.
0: No, they can. They can.
1: And they should.
0: If it's a long distance these days, you're crazy to let your 11-year-old daughter walk to school in Ponsonby. When they had high school, then they can walk to school.
1: Wow.
0: But unless they're that age, mate, look after your children, buddy, because that's what they are. Don't think that they're old enough to walk
1: at 11.
0: That age by themselves on the street. Mate, get a life, bro.
1: Get a life, because I think an 11-year-old... What kind of 11-year-old can't walk to school?
0: You don't know nothing about children, buddy.
1: I don't know nothing about children.
0: You're going to be taught a lesson by leaving, forgetting something? Are you serious?
1: Yes, very serious. If children never learn lessons, if there's never consequences...
0: Not letting her have a watch her TV program or something like that. That's been taught a lesson, not being left on the street by herself.
1: You're
0: right about being taught a lesson with kids, mate. Because you don't know nothing about teaching kids lessons.
1: Yes, right? I do. I know all about teaching kids lessons. Tony, listen to me. Listen to me. Oh, he's gone.
2: Oh, Tony's gone.
1: So that's a wider question. Mm. You know, Tony's obviously had a few drinks this afternoon, and good on him. You know, it's a Monday afternoon, get stuck in. But the thing is, 11. Kids can walk to school at 11. My kids were walking to school at primary school.
2: Mm.
1: 11 is quite growing up. I mean, within reason. I mean, if it's an hour and a half.
2: Yeah.
1: But
2: what's changed? I mean, that was my question. Is look, I don't know what age would be the right. I mean, 11 seems okay to me because I did it when I was 11 that I walked to school. And it was, as I say, about 5K away, particularly when I missed the bus. But sometimes I just walk because it was easier. But what has changed now that there is that fear that something will happen to a child at that age? That's what I don't understand, because I don't think society is inherently that much more dangerous. You know, I'm not going to do this old hug back in my day, because I hate that sort of crap. But
1: not in one of the most expensive suburbs in New Zealand.
2: Yeah.
1: Anyway, Ben, welcome to the show. Hello,
3: Ben. G'day, guys.
1: How are you, mate?
3: Yeah, not too bad. Look, I've got two takes on this.
1: Yep.
3: If I was on that bus, I would have paid for that child to get on straight away, no questions asked.
1: Yeah,
3: the debit card would have come out.
1: Yeah,
3: but then AT is it's a business, mate. It's at the end of the day, it's a business. You let a child on today for free, then they're going to expect it tomorrow and the next day, and then the tally mates, and then everyone's getting on for free.
1: Yeah,
3: and then the rest of us that are paying are going to be paying more the following year to cover that cost. So, yeah, look, if it was at night, I'd say let her on.
1: But, yeah, absolutely.
3: But during the day, it was like my son walks a K and a half to school every day, you know, unless it's
1: raining. How old's your son, Ben?
3: He's 12.
1: Yeah.
2: Right.
3: So he's been walking to school since he was 8.
1: Yes.
3: So, yeah, you know, like, we've never had an issue. There's no issues. You know, there's a lot of kids walking to school, you know. Normally they walk to school in a group. It's no biggie.
2: It's pretty safe though, right, Ben? You know, you've never had any safety concerns, obviously.
3: No, I've never had any safety concerns. Like he carries he's got a cell phone, you know, he carries it. That's mainly because, you know, mum and dad's hours change. So, you know, got to organise different pick up and drop off times, you know, for make sure someone's going to be at home when he gets home, kind of thing. Or, you know, he has to go to the neighbours. But, yeah, it's definitely a hard one, because no one wants to see their daughter, you know, tossed off a bus. But
1: yeah,
3: at the end of the day, it's a business, mate. If you don't have the money, you don't have the money. It's like you can't walk into a dairy and grab a drink and then drink it and not pay for it. You know, it's the same thing.
1: Exactly. And Ben, what do you think about the idea of lessons in life? Because I imagine that this young girl, and she isn't, I mean, of course a kid is going to forget their wallet. The kid hasn't done much wrong. But once you haven't been allowed on the bus once, I imagine that's a pretty good lesson for life, right? When you had to walk in it 20 minutes to get home afterwards.
3: Yeah, and you're not going to forget your hop card next time, are you?
1: Yeah.
3: So, you know, but yeah, if you get let on, then you're like, oh, well, if I forgot it, you know, I still get on, you know. You're not teaching them a lesson. So,

0: Look, I think that, you know, the bus driver, he shouldn't be copping it because he's only doing his job at the end of the day.
1: Yeah.
2: I mean, it's simple, isn't it? You're a bus driver. People pay to get on the bus or they don't get on the bus. And it's a lot. Exactly. I mean, I've seen how little bus drivers get paid. So to ask them to be making these sort of value judgments, whether it's just the last 20 kids that have taken the piss or this one's for real, that's a lot to put on the bus driver. But as you say, if it was at night, totally different. But in the morning, come on.
0: I'm just worried, you know, if this was a regular thing, how many people would think they can get on the bus for free?
1: Yeah.
0: And then it puts the price up for everyone else.
2: Well, look at this. The Children's Commissioner says she's calling for free public transport for all children. So that's the Children's Commissioner that's come out and saying that it's unacceptable. In her opinion, all school buses should, all public transport for children should be free.
1: Well, that's sliding a bit of policy into this whole situation, isn't it? You do agree with it, did you say, Ben?
0: Yeah, yeah. So I think all kids should be able to get to and from school on the bus for free. I agree with that. Any other time, no, they should have to pay, but definitely getting to and from school, it should be free.
1: What about the backup plans? Because you just mentioned there, Ben, your boy's got a phone. I mean, that to me, I think, is part and parcel, right? And I don't want to keep hammering home about this particular girl, but when you send your child out and they go into school, if anything goes wrong, you teach them to have a backup plan, right? If anything happens, this is what you need to do. And it seems like in this case, this poor girl wasn't told that. She had no idea what was going to happen and what she was going to do. So maybe that was part of the problem, Ben.
0: Yeah, well, the good thing about the phone is you can, you know, you can track your kids. So if the kid didn't go up to school, well, you can go, why not? And, you know, it's easy enough to track it. So, I think you need to talk to your kids and have a plan in place because if you don't, you know, you end up like this girl.
2: Yeah. Well, it's kind of this thing as well. Thank you, Ben, for your call. There's also this thing where you starting telling children that they are completely useless and they can't solve problems for them, and then the whole nation comes out into you to defend you because you forgot your wallet rather than the essential lesson that should be remember to take the things that you need to pay to get on the bus.
1: Yeah.
2: But now everyone's like, you've got the Children's Commission saying that the bus driver's a piece of crap. No, they haven't said that exactly, but said it's unacceptable, hassling the bus driver. The whole world saying that you were not capable of looking after yourself. You were not capable of dealing with the situation. I don't think that's a great lesson for an 11-year-old.
1: It's become a national story, for goodness sake. What do you say? 0800 80 10 80. So should bus drivers always let children ride for free, even if they forget their fare? And the follow-up question is, 11 old enough to walk to school? It is 24 past 3. Back in a moment.

0: for school. It is 24 past three. Back in a mo.
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0: News Talk ZB, it is 26 past 3. Boy, oh boy, we've had so many texts come through. So this is about bus drivers letting children ride for free if they forget their fare. Is that okay? And also a hell of a lot of people coming through on, is 11 old enough to walk to school yourself?
9: Am I using the right description? Is it the Children's Commissioner?
0: Yep. Children's Commissioner Claire Ackman.
9: I've commissioned a couple of children in my time.
0: You have?
9: Wow.
0: Certainly have.
9: I've been involved in an act that's ended up in Children's Children.
0: Is that how it works?
9: I'm not sure if that's called commissioning. This text says, Matt, if a bus driver doesn't let a kid on because they have listened to you, you will have blood on your hands.
0: Whoa, whoa, whoa. I don't know about that.
9: No, I think if a bus driver doesn't let a kid on in the morning because they have listened to me, the kid will probably just walk home and it'll probably be more than likely be fine.
0: Yeah, they'll be fine.
9: But yeah, the Children's Commissioner is saying that she thinks that the you know, transport to school should be free for kids, and Ben agreed with that. But then if kids, as the text says, if you give kids free transport, then what happens when the kid forgets their ID?
0: Yeah.
9: There's still some responsibility for the kid.
0: That's right.
9: No matter what. Welcome to the show, Chris.
10: Hey, I personally believe that the kids in New Zealand should travel for free, like the schools do here in New South Wales. Like I'll go down to my local bus stop to get to my job.
9: Yep.
10: And then the kids, there's a special bus that'll pick them up.
9: Yeah.
10: And they go to their school free. And they've got the same Opal cards as we have in New South Wales. And they just tap on and it registers them, but it's free. Oh, I think that's a really good idea because, you know, there's a cost of living and a kid having to pay to get to school, I think it's a bit rough.
9: I guess the thing is it's not free though, is it? Because what happens is that'll come out of the school's budget or the education department's budget, you know, like we'd have to find the money for that, and there's not a lot of money floating around in New Zealand.
10: We don't have to, because if the public transport bus route that's already in play for the consumer, the kids can just jump on it, and that's just part of wearing the network. It doesn't have to be a bill for the school. Essentially, like the Australian school's got a lot more money than we have, and then they get their students where they want to, but we could just do it on public transport and say, hey, until you finish high school, you can get to school. That's fair crack. And you know, I don't see anything wrong with that, to be fair. I think
9: it's interesting. It's

0: Interesting, Chris, isn't it? Because I'm not actually sure how the system works in the States, but you know, anyone that spent time there, you see those yellow school buses. Mm. It seems that everyone gets a bus to school in the States.
1: Yeah,
0: you see hundreds, thousands of those yellow ones.
2: Yeah, and I think that's built into the fees in America.
0: Right.
1: I think from memory, Chris, here there used to be. I mean, particularly at my school, we had to travel a wee white way, but my mum and dad had to buy a weekly pass, and it clipped it every time we jumped on. But I think the weekly pass was heavily subsidised. But that was a purely school bus. That wasn't a public bus. That was just for school kids. And that seemed like a fair way to do it.
2: Interesting.
1: Yeah.
2: Yeah, like I remember that because I always used to try and jump on from the Morton bus to Hallsville on the Friday to catch up with my mates. And I'd just give a 50-cent coin to the bus driver and get on and, you know, behave yourself.
1: Mm.
2: Talking about that particular student, it's unfortunate for that kid that happened for them. But for me, young kids walking without a friend or supervision to school at the age, well, I think anything from 8 upwards, if you're in quite a safe neighbourhood.
0: Mm-hmm.
2: Like I was, like as a kid, Tyler, I lived around the Hoon Hay sort of Kashmir Spraydon region.
1: Mm-hmm.
2: And like I had to just go to school. So I'd walk sort of 30 minutes each way. And there was no problem there. And I think if you're in a good neighbourhood, no dramas. But there's certain parts of New Zealand that I wouldn't want a daughter of mine to be walking through. So
0: yeah, it's kind of a thing you have to decide, isn't it, as a parent? You have to work out that there's a safe route. You know, sometimes if your kid has to cross a major road or something, then it's a bit later that you have them walking to school. But if it's just through your suburb and it's, you know, I see exactly what you mean. I mean, as any parent, you have to weigh the risks, don't you?
1: Mm-hmm.
0: But I think the sooner you can have your kid walking to school and taking responsibility of themselves, and you know, anyone that's read any of Jonathan Haidt's writing, he talks about how important it is, as soon as you can, to give children responsibilities outside of, you know, you watching over them.
1: Mm.
0: It's so good for how, you know, how they develop as a human being.
1: Mm.
0: And, you know, the more you mollycoddle them and don't give them responsibilities, the more terrifying the world becomes to them, and the less competent they are, and the more safe spaces they want when they get older.
1: Yeah, yeah. What do you say though? 0800 80 1080 is that number to call. We've got plenty of texts coming through on 9292.
0: Totally agree with this caller. This day and age, there's no way you'd let an 11-year-old walk to school on their own. Highly irresponsible for a parent to let their children. It's criminally negligent. Do you know how? Are you insane? People that don't think an 11-year-old can walk to school, a 6-year-old can walk to school in the right situations.
1: Mm.
0: Are you seriously saying that it would be criminally negligent to let a intermediate-age kid walk to school? That means there are tens and tens and thousands of criminally negligent parents, because when I'm, you know, in my neighbourhood, nearly every kid is walking to intermediate.
1: It's a big job for the police. Yeah. What has changed, though? Generally, no one has answered that question. What has changed?
0: If your kids can't walk to school when they're 11, then I think that you need to look into why.
1: Yeah. What do you say, though? 0800 80 1080 is the number. Headlines with Raylene coming up.
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4: 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Southern Motorway southbound, just moderate in patches at this stage. Mount Wellington to East Tamaki and again Takanini to Drury. Citybound is heavy, Penrose to Green Lane. Southwestern southbound heavy from Cavendish. Northbound is free flowing. Northern northbound just light to moderate, Esmond to Upper Harbour, and citybound a moderate patch approaching the bridge. 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That's traffic.
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6: With Your Ride, New Zealand's number one taxi app, download Your Ride today. The government's detailed the more extreme steps in the fuel response plan, while saying we're unlikely to need them. Under Phase 4, emergency services, health, schools and courts would get priority and uncapped access. Businesses could be asked to reduce fuel use, and weekly limits would apply to the general public. Te Pāti Māori has wished Maria Meno Kapakingi well as she branches out to form her new Titai Tokoro party. Te Pāti Māori will stand another candidate in the electorate. Police are warning to beware of fake photos after a

0: contact you. There's,
1: right.
0: It's people think that the kids aren't allowed to be home under 14 at all.
1: Yeah.
0: If there's reason, it's not overnight, it's a matter of time, and then there's a reasonable capability of them contacting you or an adult.
1: Yeah.
0: Then they can be at home.
1: Which is common sense, right?
0: Yeah.
1: 0800 80 1080 is the number to call. G'day, Sue.
2: Oh, hi. Look, first of all, if it was a school bus, I haven't done buses for years, but in our day, if it was a school bus that only took school children, there would be no adults at all on the bus, so she wouldn't get help from there. There may have been college students, I don't know, but they all sit on the bus with their iPhones and their earpads on and don't even see what's going on or hear. Mm. And also, I mean, okay, she could walk to school, but children don't. They won't walk to school. They won't walk anywhere. You see the mothers dropping them right at the gate, and they only live a couple of hundred yards away.
0: In this case, I don't think it was an hour for her to walk to school, but only 20 minutes to walk home, under 20 minutes to walk home. So I'd say that.
2: But no, as I say, it would be because they don't want to do it more than anything. Mm. You know, you don't see them doing it. I mean, I use the buses, normal buses, all the time. And you get on that bus and there's not one person, there might be a couple of pensioners, but there's not one person on that bus that hasn't got a phone in their hand or iPad or earphones on, and they don't even see you get on the bus.
0: Yeah, it's depressing.
1: It's
0: depressing, just everyone slumped over their devices on the bus.
1: Black Mirror.
0: Mike, welcome to the show.
3: How you going, man?
1: Yeah, not too bad. What's your thoughts on this?
3: I live in New Plymouth. Well, I live in a little rural town just south of New Plymouth, and this happened to my daughter for about 2 months ago at New Plymouth Girls High. She's got swimming lessons in town, and down here they've got a bus system where you've got a limit on it, and as soon as it empties, it automatically reloads. And her bus card didn't reload, so she wasn't allowed on the bus by the bus driver.
0: Did you say she wasn't allowed on?
3: No, she wasn't allowed on because she didn't have a fare.
0: Yep.
3: And then the bus driver was good, though. He did turn around and ask every single person on that bus if they would put her on with their card, and they all just blanked her.
0: What?
3: But
1: well, that's horrible.
3: But because we're a rural family, my daughter's got a non-smart phone. That's her emergency phone. It's loaded up. She rung me. I was down south, so it would have taken me about an hour to get to her school to pick her up. And she just rung her swimming coach, who was going into the lessons anyway, and she just swung past and picked her up. So if you live rurally and your kids go into a city school and you don't have a backup, well, that's pretty much on you. If you're a bus driver, mate, like you said before, how do you know? How do you know who's been genuine? How do you know who's not?
0: It just seems to me that a bus is quite simple. You pay to get on it, and if you can't pay, you don't get on it. And in the middle of the night, that would be a bad thing. How old is you? You know, you're not going to knock an 11-year-old girl 14. On a bus at 7 o'clock at night.
3: Yeah.
0: How old is your daughter, mate?
3: The scary, she's 14. She's right. First year at secondary school, so that's the scary part, eh? She's like our local school that she's been going to since we moved down here.
0: Yeah.
3: She's been going there 3 years. It's like a 10-minute school, you know, 10 minutes away.
0: Yeah.
3: Now going to a school that's over 40 minutes.
0: Yeah.
3: And you can't get home because it's all highway to the school.
0: Yeah.
3: But different.
0: Sounds like she's onto
3: 11-year-old girl. As for the 11-year-old girl, like a 11-year-old girl walking home 4Ks, that's about 40 minutes, right, for a little feet, mate. So, I don't know. I think walking home depends on where you live in comparison to the school you're going to. Yeah.
0: Yeah.
3: But my kids, our school's about the main primary school to intermediate school from my house is about a 10-minute, 5-minute drive. But you've got to go straight onto a state highway, and there's a bridge there that you'd call it a suicide bridge because there's no way you'd walk across it. It's just tight.
0: Well, I mean, it's a different situation, isn't it? So as a parent, you have to work out the terrain for your child and make that decision. What I think is odd that no one helped her out. So you've got everyone on the bus. That's scum.
3: That's my main problem. That was my main issue. That's your society, mate, right down into your kids now.
0: No
3: one wants to help each other out, mate.
0: And, you couldn't even like get up and help one school fare. There wasn't a single person on that bus. That is lame.
3: But, can't understand. This country's got no money, but if you're a political party in election year, Oh, mate, free bus fares for under, you know.

0: after 12 days.
1: But you say, yeah, you know, no one on that bus had an extra $2.50 to help her out. You know, not so, I mean, that's crazy that if a girl or, you know, or a child of any gender stood on the bus and said, I'm so sorry, I forgot my fare, can anyone please help me out to get to school? I'd think everybody would jump up. You'd hope so.
2: On that situation, yeah, as the bus driver, I'd have kicked
0: you.
2: As a bus driver, I'd have kicked everyone else off the bus and then taken your daughter. just make a moral stand.
0: Yeah. This is a bus that only takes school kids into the summit. So it's like they're all school kids.
2: Yeah, scum.
0: Just shows you,
2: It doesn't seem right to call kids scum.
1: But, you want to write that one back?
2: But it's probably likely what the previous caller said. They're probably just all got headphones on and on their phones and didn't
1: just
2: understand.
1: In their own little world, Mike, thank you very much for your call.
2: Jazz, welcome to the show.
3: G'day, mate. How's it going, boys?
4: Good, thanks, mate.
3: Good. Hey, just on that topic we're talking about, I think it's a bit hard to judge whether, you know, on the bus driver, he did probably try to do his job as best as possible. But in terms of young kids going to school, I mean, my son, I think he was about 9 at the time. We lived out at East Auckland, and he just jumped on his little scooter and just went to his intermediate and came back. You know, we just gave him a cell phone, and he just checked in on us and when he was leaving school, and then when he got to school in the mornings.
2: I think that's pretty normal.
3: That's pretty normal. Yeah. And then we moved out south, but he still went out South Auckland. And then we still, then after he was 12, he started catching the train from the local train station. We dropped him off to the train station. He'd just catch a couple of trains and he'd get to school and back. But the thing was that he had always had a couple of boys, you know, his friends from school or class, or they're all together. So he was a couple of boys that went with him. So that made it a little bit easier. But, and like I said, it depends on the area as well that you're in.
2: Yeah, I mean, as a parent, you've got to make that decision. You've got to go. You've got to walk through and teach them what they're doing, and you know, you do a risk assessment. But
3: yeah.
2: I think, you know, different situations, obviously, as you say. But from quite a young age, they can handle making it to school, and I think they like it. I think they like the independence of it.
3: Well, like you said, that the earlier you give them a bit of independence or give them a bit of responsibility, they definitely grow up. Like, he's almost 18 now. And, you know, he's independent. He's got his own vehicle. He drives around now. So it's, and I don't have to worry about him. You know, he's got himself a little part-time job. And like you said, he just kicked off at the young age of about 8 or 9 and then just let him have it. And in terms of the, people are saying transport should be free. Not sure if anybody's mentioned, but he still got it as a student card. And you register that with AT, and they get it actually, a little bit of discounted fare for students.
2: Yeah.
3: So, you know, I mean, like you said, the money's got to come from somewhere, right? Like,
2: it'll come off something else. You know,
3: exactly.
1: Nothing's for free.
3: But I think as a subsidizer, it may make a little bit of difference. But free, I think it's going a bit too far. I think we've still got it'll come from somewhere else otherwise.
2: Yeah, thank you for your call, Jez. You sound like a great dad. Appreciate it.
1: Absolutely.
2: I mean, we've just found out that we've spent an extra $2 billion, well, you know, on the City Rail Link in Auckland, having a fancy pants City Rail Link rather than just a functional one.
1: Yeah.
2: So that's $2 billion that we can't spend on getting kids around with cheap fares or a million other things that we could have done with that money.
1: Yeah. What did you put it the other day? That could almost pay for an Uber for everyone in Auckland for 10 years. Keep those calls coming through on 0800 80 10 80. We're a bit late on the break, but we'll be back in a couple of minutes. It's 14 to 3.
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5: 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Matt Heath and Tyler Adams, afternoons. 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
6: Afternoon, it is 11 to 4. Tanya, what's your thoughts on this?
7: Jenna, hi there, how are you guys?
6: Very good,
8: thank you. Thanks for calling.
7: So I'm actually 14. I do have my dad here with me, just to let you guys know.
8: Oh, brilliant.
7: But, yeah, I'm 14, and I think, especially for, you know, the younger generation, it's really cool to hear other young people talking about issues that relate to them.
6: Very true.
7: Which is why I really wanted to share my opinion.
8: Good on you.
7: But, yeah, I think a lot of other people before me have kind of touched on this. But my main opinion around whether an 11-year-old can walk to school or walk home by themselves, it just really depends on the situation.
8: Mm-hmm.
7: Because in my personal experience, I'm in high school right now. And before this, I used to live in a very small town. And my school and all my nearby activities was like literally 5 to 10 minutes away from my house. So it was super safe to walk. I knew the town inside and out. So, of course, my parents trusted me enough to walk there and back. But I think now, especially that we've moved to a bigger city, it's incredible to me that the situations can change so quickly, because personally speaking, I have felt quite unsafe sometimes, and especially because I do a lot of activities and I go, you know, back and forth quite a bit, and it can be quite hard to, you know, I don't really know how to word this properly, but I do agree with saying that independence is something really important, and it is something that I really do value.
8: Mm-hmm.
7: But I think, especially with being a young person and walking home, it really depends on the situation, where you live, your area,
8: time
7: and
8: of day.
7: That kind of thing.
8: Time of day is important too. And
7: yeah,
8: so how do you generally get around, Tanya?
7: Well, I have my wonderful parents who are able to drop me off and pick me up.
8: Yeah.
7: And I do take the bus.
8: Yep.
7: And I think also because I do live, you know, a good 30, 20 minutes away from school with an interesting terrain. So.
8: Yeah. Yeah, I mean, it's absolutely, you're absolutely right, though. It is different circumstances.
7: Mm.
8: So I guess what I was pushing back on the idea that it's, you know, that all these people texting in blanket, there's no way that it's at all ever responsible to have an 11-year-old walking to school. I think that's crazy. Mm. But I think also as a parent, you have to work out the situation, how safe it is, and have a plan.
7: Definitely.
8: And if you decide that it's not, that they've got to cross crazy roads or there's some kind of weird part of town they have to go through, then you're obviously not going to do it. But I I see thousands and thousands of 11-year-olds walking to school, you know, intermediate.
7: I agree,
8: But as you say, like, if it's after dark, that's a totally different story, isn't it?
7: Mm. Yeah, and I think the main point that I was trying to get across is that it's not like one size fits all.
8: Exactly, yeah.
7: Yeah, that was my main thing.
8: Well, it's a great point.
6: Yeah, good on you, Tanya.
8: Thank you for calling and thank you for sharing.
7: Thank you so much. Have a lovely day.
6: You too. Very articulate 14-year-old, but what a great perspective.
8: Oh, what a patronising thing to say, Tyler. Articulate 14-year-old.
6: Well,
8: she was an articulate human being.
6: This is coming from an unarticulate 40-year-old, so well done, Tanya.
8: Yeah, she was way more articulate than you. You couldn't even say articulate.
6: You're making me look bad. It is

0: 7-4. 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

0: Fresh Talk ZB. What a great ad that was. It is 5 minutes to four.
1: Tyler, you are inarticulate.
0: Thank you.
1: Lol.
0: I didn't say inarticulate, did I?
1: You did.
0: What a moron. See, that probably just proves the point.
1: I mean, it was actually the correct term for you to use. Because describing yourself as inarticulate.
0: Yeah. I knew all along. It's just reinforcing the point.
1: You proved the point you were trying to make.
0: Yeah. Right, thank you very much to everyone who called and texted on that discussion.
1: Yeah, it was a great discussion, wasn't it? This text just sums up something. People saying an 11-year-old can't walk to school are the problem with society. Sure, there are situations when they cannot, but from seven on, you should be looking for ways for them to become independent.
0: Yeah, nice.
1: All right. Tyler, that brings us to the end of the show. Thank you so much for listening, everyone. We'll be back tomorrow live from midday. So we'd love you to tune in again. We appreciate your calls and texts as well. But why am I playing this fantastic song by Split Enz?
0: Oh, now you've got my Split Enz knowledge on the ropes here, that I know it is Split Enz, but what's the name of the song?
1: This is Poor Boy.
0: Poor Boy. Because you went to the Split Enz concert last night. You're still fizzing on it. You lucky man.
1: This is just such a great song. Underrated. So great I'll shut band. Up and play it. Here the Duplessis Allen up next.

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5: 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Getting the detail behind the headlines on Heather Duplessy-Allen Drive with One New Zealand. 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
6: It's 4 o'clock. I'm Raylene Ramsey. The government's switching up its fuel response plan after consultation. The Prime Minister says the previous four-phased approach to prioritising fuel was too complicated. Chris Luxon says they've been told prioritisation should be a last resort and user bans have been moved from Phase 3 to Phase 4.
7: Phase 3 will instead focus more heavily on supply levers such as releasing our strategic diesel reserve and demand reduction actions such as increasing public transport capacity.
6: Finance Minister Nicola Willis says Phase 4 will only be triggered by severe or prolonged fuel supply disruption. She says it would ensure 100% fuel access for critical services like healthcare and lists other priorities.
8: Slightly reduced access for food and freight and further adjusted access for other organisations and limits for general public use.
6: The government signed a deal with Z Energy for 90 million extra litres of diesel, landing at Marsden Point as early as the end of next month. Māori Meno Kapakingi says now is the right time to split from Te Pāti Māori. She started Te Tai Tokorau party, named after the seat she's aiming to win again this year. Kapakingi was expelled from Te Pāti Māori but reinstated after a judge ruled that unlawful in March. She's told the hui conditions she wanted weren't met.
9: What I asked for, which has been a consistent position from Te Tai Tokerau, is the change of leadership, the reinstatement of Te Tai Tonga, Doc, Tāku Te Whiris, and public apologies.
6: Te Pāti Māori has confirmed it'll run a candidate in all seven Māori electorates. A warning to beware of fake photos. After a scammer impersonating a retired US general duped a 69-year-old Dunedin woman out of $800,000. The ODT reports over 5 years, the woman sent vouchers and transferred Bitcoin and money. She believed he was in New Zealand because of doctored photos showing General James Amos with a South Island mayor at a local hospital. Concerns the government's falling short on cybersecurity spending. Internal Affairs data released to Newstalk ZB shows 47 agencies spent more than $169 million last year. That's a rise of more than 2% on 2024. In the years before, it went up about 22 and 82%. Open Access consultant Callum McMenamin says the recent lift is less than inflation when security is crucial.
10: Some of the latest AI models like Anthropic's Claude Mythos is now considered so dangerous they're not releasing it to the public immediately. So as time goes on, we're going to see more and more automated attacks.
6: Police have made four arrests, impounded one bike and issued 53 infringement notices after a mass bicycle ride from Auckland's Henderson to New Lynn yesterday. Officers say they're disappointed. The group of

0: 120 failed to follow road rules. Australia's right-wing One Nation Party's uprooting status quo, scoring a conservative stronghold. Candidate David Farley won more than 57% of the vote in regional Farah. Nine News political editor Charles Croucher says the Liberals are being squeezed.
1: To News Talk ZB Sport, good afternoon. Those running the NZ20 are putting a positive spin on delaying the launch of the franchise T20 competition for a full year. Plans for the new privatised competition to start in January 2027 have been halted, with a new start date of January 2028 for the men and the month prior for the women's competition. An already crammed window of international cricket this summer is being blamed. NZ20 chair Don McKinnon says they wouldn't have been able to deliver the competition they envisioned if they started in 2027.
2: We would have had to run a huge number of double headers. So the quality of the competition then, you know, you're compacting it. That impacts on fandom, it impacts on broadcasting, it impacts on sponsorship. So all of your commercials therefore significantly compromised.
1: The Super Smash will return for one final summer instead. And you can hear the full interview with Don McKinnon on Newstalk ZB's Sports Fix podcast. The Chiefs are welcoming a positive injury outlook for lock Josh Lord. The All Blacks second row was forced from the field in the win over the Reds with a head knock. Lord had made a big impression in the 35 minutes he had on the park, making two clean breaks. Assistant coach Jared Hoiata says Lord's pulled up well since Friday's match.
3: He's actually feeling really good. I think it was the match day doctor's discretion. I think they could have skat one or whatever it is, and they pulled him off, but he is actually feeling really good. No symptoms, so he's just in the protocol at the moment.
1: The Chiefs faced the Highlanders on Friday. Super Rugby coverage with NZ Safety Blackwood. Safety there in boots and all. Nathan Cleary has extended his lead in the Dally M standings to 7 points after a standout performance in the NRL win over the Raiders. The Minnesota Timberwolves have levelled their NBA Western Conference semi-final series against the San Antonio Spurs 2-2. The Timberwolves have won game 4, 114-109. I'm Elliot Smith. That's News Talk ZB News and Sport with Fisher Funds, New Zealand's largest specialist Kiwi saver provider. It is 5 after 4. Heather Duplessis Allen is next.
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5: Switch to AMI car insurance. The Southern Motorway southbound moderate to heavy in patches. Market Road to Highbrook, then heavy Papakura to Drury, and a citybound moderate to heavy Mount Wellington to Market Road. Southwestern southbound moderate between Massey and Puhunui, then heavy from Cavendish. The northern moderate to heavy northbound, Oniwa to Upper Harbour, and the northwestern heavy westbound from the Waterview Tunnel to Pātiki. 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
0: 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For Manukau and Waitemata harbours, southeasterly of 10 knots. Hauraki Gulf southeast 10, rising to easterly 15 but 20 north of Whangaparaoa tonight. There is a strong wind advisory for Bream, head to Cape Colville. Southeast 20 up to 30, but 25 to 35 about the Colville Channel this afternoon. High tides for Auckland tomorrow morning at 2:45 and 25 to 6 for Onehunga tonight. Mostly cloudy for Auckland, a possible shower. Patchy rain tonight, mainly in the north, and light winds. The overnight low will be 11 degrees. Scattered rain tomorrow, right now 17.
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6: Afternoon, welcome to the show. Coming up today, one of the Māori Party MPs has officially split and started her own party. Question is, how many of the others, if not all of the others, will they all end up going? Dr. Lara Greaves after five on that. Michael Baker on how long that Kiwi on the cruise ship with Hunter virus will have to quarantine. And we'll have a chat to NZ20 about how many players they will lose because of the year's delay.
4: Heather Duplessis-Allen.
6: Okay, we're never going to know for sure what tipped the government into finally cutting the fees-free policy, but I would like to take some credit for this show's part in it, because we have harped on about the need to get rid of that policy so long it actually started to even get boring for me. But as with everything, persevere and you will succeed. And finally, the policy is gone. We had it confirmed by Winston Peters on Friday. Now, I've already had emails from people who are upset about this. I've heard students complaining about this. I've heard some parents complaining about this. And I understand. Because it is never fun to have free government money taken away from you. And it is because of this kind of angst that free government money is so rarely taken away once it started to be handed out. But this policy was a dog from the start. It cost perhaps $350 million a year. $350 million a year.

0: There is a lot of money. And for that money, it didn't do what it was supposed to do, which was to lift enrolments from poorer kids, which means if it didn't do what it was supposed to do, if the kids were going to go to uni anyway and were still going to uni, then all we were doing was wasting $350 million. And to the people worrying about students living in poverty or unable to afford to study, please remember, we taxpayers already subsidise about 70% of what it costs Kiwi kids to go to university. We already provide interest-free student loans. It is already globally relatively cheap to go to university here. You could argue that our system in this country for university study is already so good that even when we made it more generous, it didn't lift enrolments. It's already generous enough. Now, I'm not going to, I am going to withhold judgment on Nicola and Winston and what the plan is from here on in, because they are typically for this government saving money only to spend it again. They're going to take some of the money and they're going to spend it on trades trading. Now, that might be a good idea, but then again, it might also be the same kind of slop as fees free, just in a more worthy place. We'll see. But for the cutting of Jacinda's wasteful and pointless free year of study, RIP, and may we be more careful with our spending in the future.
1: Heather Duplessy-Allen.
0: 9292 is the text number. Maybe standard text free fees are prime. Maybe if we get round to it, we'll talk to Trish and Josie on the huddle later, but we have got a chock-a-block show, so let's crack into it. Ministry of Education has told schools not to let students take leftover school lunches home. According to a bulletin that's been put up on the ministry's website, any spare lunches should be returned to the supplier because they're worried that any lunches that go home may be a food safety risk. Pat Newman is the principal at Hora Hora School and is with us now. Hi, Pat.
2: Yeah, kia ora.
0: Welcome back to the show, mate. Now, do you send spare lunches home?
2: Yep.
0: Why?
2: Well, I think it's a hell of a lot better than actually throwing them out just for the sake of it, because we've had no incidents of anyone getting ill from it. There's no proof there. It's the only lunches that anyone's got ill from or taken wrongly were ones that were supplied by the ministry in the first place. Mm. We actually take better care. And in our case, we're a little bit different because we're a contractor in a way. I employ staff to cook our lunches, and the ministry only pays us for 90% of them. So for every 100 lunches we do, that we only get paid for 90 of them.
0: Yeah.
2: So the 10 that I send home each day, I think, is coming out of our money anyway.
0: Yeah. Do you believe the food safety reasoning? Because that seemed like bollocks to me.
2: Yeah. It's bollocks. That's a polite way of putting it, but we can't say those. Oh, we could now because the
0: BSA's gone.
2: That checks on, yeah, it's gone, so we can say anything we like.
0: Bollocks all around now.
2: Yeah, bollocks. Bollocks and more bollocks. Look, I got really incensed because I flicked you up something earlier, but Mr. Seymour made the comment that I'm akin to a shoplifter.
0: Oh, are you?
2: Because I said, because I was sending home the lunches.
0: Yeah, that's ridiculous.
2: The leftover ones.
0: I can sort of see where they're coming from, because what they're trying to avoid is schools getting into a pattern of over-ordering the lunches and then having so many surplus they just send them home, and perhaps by forcing the schools to send the surplus back to the supplier kind of knocks that on the head. Can you see that logic?
2: I can see where their thinking comes from. Whether you say it's logical, I don't agree with.
0: Yeah,
2: but I can see where their thinking's come
0: from.
2: Do
0: you
2: yes.
0: think there will
2: but
0: be
2: the,
0: schools,
2: the whole
0: though?
2: Thing is, by the time we send the food back, if we were going to do that, it would be extra cost sending it back. On top of that, in our case, we've already had to provide the food. You know, why waste it?
0: Yeah, no, fair enough. But you know how the other schools, they have the little carrier, the people come in with the carrier bags and then offload the lunches for today and then take the other lunches away. In that circumstance, you can kind of see the logic there, right?
2: Well, the only logic, I think, is that they probably don't want the parents to see the food that they're providing.
0: The quality of it.
2: Yeah, that's probably what that would be logical.
0: Well,
2: to
0: I
2: me.
0: Mean, do we care what the parents think? Because the parents aren't feeding their own kids, so they can bugger off, can't they?
2: Well, at the same time, the ministry tells us we have to take notice of everything the parents tell us.
0: Yeah.
2: So they can't have one thing and the other. Look, at the end of the day, I actually question whether they've got the legal right to tell us what to do about that anyway.
0: Are you going to continue to do what you want?
2: Yep.
0: Of course you are. Pat, over.
2: Well, listen, I would rather send home something that was left over that was nothing wrong with it and have a kid have it for tea or family then throw it in the rubbish or send it back to the ministries for them to throw in the rubbish.
0: Yeah, I can understand your logic. Pat, it's always good to talk to you, mate. Thanks very much. It's Pat Newman, the principal of Hora Hora School. Well, we're going to have to talk about what's happened internationally.

0: politics over the weekend, because it's of course been, it's been very exciting in the UK with Reform, and it's been very exciting with One Nation winning the Farah by-election. The Liberals, though, have already shut down any chance of joining forces with One Nation in government. They don't like the idea of that at all, as you can imagine. Oliver Peterson is going to be with us, our Aussie correspondent, just after the half past four news. It's 14 past four right now.
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0: Heather, my brother-in-law's a deputy principal, and apart from eating two or three of the lunches for his lunch daily, must be a big boy then, he also takes some home for a lazy dinner some nights. Thank you, Ryan. 16 past four.
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0: Jason Pine, Sports Talk host, is with us. Hello, Piney.
11: Hello, Heather.
0: All right, what do you make of the NZ20 League being delayed by a year?
11: Yeah, I think it's the right decision. I know you've got Don McKinnon on in an hour or so, and I'm sure he'll tell you that it is really because of the squeezing of what the proposed window is in January because of the existing international calendar. New Zealand play Australia in four test matches, the last of which finishes in early January. Sri Lanka are here for an all-format tour, which begins early February. They want a 33-day window. They just won't get it with existing commitments around the international calendar. So rather than try and squeeze it in, have a bunch of double headers and make it, you know, try to fit, what they're going to do is give themselves some clear air, which also gives them a chance, of course, to finalise investors and a bit more time up their sleeves to get everything right and launch it in the summer of 27-28.
0: Do you believe that? Do you believe that story? Because none of this has changed, right? The whole way through this discussion, those things have been fixed in the calendar. Is that really the reason, or is the truth that it was way too ambitious? Doing everything that needed to be done, getting the councils to tender for the teams, finding investors for the teams, you know, auctioning the players, like building uniforms, everything just seemed really ambitious.
11: Well, I mean, yeah, great questions for Don McKinnon to answer when you chat to him. The Sri Lankan part of it wasn't absolutely locked in. The Australian series has been there for some time. I'm not sure that the Sri Lankan series was unmovable. But what, I mean, there's no doubt that it gives them a lot more time to get things locked in. They were racing the clock because it took so long for NZ20 to be given the tick by New Zealand.

0: They were up against it. Yeah. At least this gives them some, you know, some time to not make hasty decisions and to make sure they do get it right when it does launch.
1: Okay. What do you then think of how many players we're going to lose? Because when it was explained to me why they had to hurry and get this thing up for January 2027, it's because this year players are going to be signing contracts overseas, but those contracts are two-year contracts. So if we lose them for Jan 27, are we also losing them for January 28, which is now the start of the competition?
0: Not always two-year contracts. They can be two-year contracts. Not always. That's not common. And I think if the New Zealand players, you know, put their money where their mouths are, they'll say, okay, well, I do still want to be an NZ20. I'll sign a one-year contract. One-year contracts are not rare, Heather, in T20. So, and they're also, if somebody is under a two-year contract and couldn't have been signed for this year, then they do become available for the next one. So I guess it's swings and roundabouts as far as that's concerned.
1: Yeah. Don McKinnon's with us just after five, or about quarter past five. Now, the Wellington Phoenix women's side has done really well, hasn't it?
0: How good. Into a grand final for the first time. First time a New Zealand team's ever made the grand final in the A-League. Yeah, cool atmosphere out at Porirua Park yesterday. I was lucky enough to be there. Massive crowd, huge emotion. And the fact that they've never ever made the playoffs before, let alone the grand final. It was a really cool occasion. They play Melbourne City on Saturday night in Melbourne. One-off game. Look, I wouldn't put it past them to go over there and win the match. You know, it's a one-off game, and who knows what might happen. But a really cool achievement.
1: Can we put this down to the coach?
0: Absolutely. Yeah, absolutely. She's brilliant. She improves every player she coaches. And we all know the circumstances behind how Bev Priestman came to be the Wellington Phoenix coach, the ban for the drone spying scandal at the last Olympic Games, the 12-month ban. The irony is, Heather, if she hadn't been banned, the Wellington Phoenix would have got nowhere near her. You know, she's in many ways far too good a coach for this league. But the circumstances fell into place, and here we are.
1: Yeah, brilliant. Hey, Piney, thank you. I really appreciate it. It's Jason Pine, Sports Talk host. He'll be back at 7. Yeah, if you don't remember this, Bev Priestman, she's the one who's the coach of the women's football side. She was the coach of the Canadian team. Remember this? When they got a drone up in the air and they were spying on the New Zealand side at the Paris Olympics, and nobody could understand why they were spying on the New Zealand side, because our side sucks and their side doesn't. And it was such a high price to pay for such a completely unnecessary bout of spying on a crappy team. She lost a job. She was stood down for it. I think that her wife is a New Zealander. I think that's how she ended up here. Like, there was a tie back to New Zealand. Anyway, as they say, karma. Right? Because we are the ones who got spied on, and then we end up with her as one of our coaches. So it's worked out brilliantly for us. 4:21.
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3: Free parking at Sky City Auckland when you eat, stay or play. And the southern southbound, moderate to heavy in patches, Green Lane to East Tamaki. Then heavy at Takanini, and again between Papakura and Drury. Citybound, moderate to heavy, Mount Wellington to Market Road. Southwestern, moderate to heavy both ways. Southbound from Puhinui, northbound from the airport link to Nielsen. Spend $40 or more at Sky City and enjoy free parking. 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And that's time saver traffic.
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4: Lord, we're ready for Michael Baker, aren't we, Heather? Please, please, please don't let Michael Baker back out. He should, as in like back out into the community. I think you would like it if he backed out of the interview. He should be kept locked away and remain irrelevant from Jackie. Heather, Mr. Baker, are you short of content today? No, listen. Michael Baker is very good at what he does, right? Because he is an epidemiologist. He's into all the virusy stuff. On that front, it's not his fault. He's good at what he does. He's a purist, like you would expect him to be. It's not his fault that when Jacinda was taking his advice, she forgot to think about the economy, which was the other part of her job. It's not his. What happened is not his fault. That he was definitely advocating for his thing quite hard. Anyway, he still remains an expert on the old, you know, communicable diseases, contagious diseases. So we're going to get him on because the development on the Hunter virus cruise ship is that the Kiwi and the Australians are going to be the last ones off, and they're going to apparently go in quarantine in Australia. And it sounds like it's a significant period of time. Like it's 8 to 9. This virus, after exposure, there's about an 8 to 9 week period during which people can start to themselves display the symptoms. So the question is, of course, do they need to then quarantine for 8 to 9 weeks, which seems rather excessive. Anyway, he's with us after 5 o'clock on that. On another thing, which we're going to deal with later in the program, Mariameno Kapakingi, the Māori Party MP, has now announced she's quitting the Māori Party to start her own party. I mean, if you feel confused about, like, your eyes are doing little circles, I do not blame you, because this is the MP who was kicked out of the party, then went to court to be reinstated into the party. Then we find out last week she's actually not in the party. She's sharing an office with another expelled MP, and now she's leaving the party, which is where she was beforehand. Anyway, what it means for the collapse of the party is the more interesting thing, because on Friday it was reported that all of these MPs were going to split off, like all four MPs who are not the leaders of the Māori Party, and set up their own party. She, though, has set up a party called the Te Tai Tokoro Party for her own electorate. So they're not all going to join that party, are they? Because they've got their own electorates with their own electorate names. So it looks maybe like what is going to happen is they're all going to set up their individual parties for their own electorates and then work in a kind of like an umbrella alliance over them or something like that. Anyway, Lara Greaves is with us after 5 o'clock. And we'll find out whether this is going to be, you know, if this is going to work or not. Because the Labour Party has made it clear they're trying to annihilate all of these people. They just want to get them out of Parliament altogether. So that's quite a fight that's worth watching. Just really quickly on the BAFTAs, success for adolescents at the BAFTAs in the UK overnight. It won 4 awards. It got Best Limited Drama, Best Leading Actor for Stephen Graham, Best Supporting Actor for The Kid, Owen Cooper, and then Christine Tremarco. Why do I feel like Christine is Stephen Graham's wife? Am I imagining that? Anyway, she won the title of Best Supporting Actress. Steve Coogan, I can't believe Steve Coogan is still doing... I felt like Steve Coogan's first foray into comedy was... I don't think he was funny the first time he did Alan Partridge. But now he's won another award for Best Actor in a Comedy for Alan Partridge, if you can actually believe it. EastEnders has won the Best Soap for the second year running, beating Coronation Street, which I think we will all agree is an absolute. It's an upset, isn't it? It's a disgrace. Heather, it is obviously sensible to send the food to homes. To do otherwise is both stupid and is treating adults as sort of mentally deficient. Maybe the food safety people should be treated like the BSA, eliminated. Heather, it is definitely for food safety. My God, it would be reported immediately as the government's fault if someone became sick from food that had been reheated. Fair point that you make on that. It probably would be the government's fault. Everything's the government's fault, isn't it? News is next, and then we're off to Australia.
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6: Kia ora, Aotearoa. Good news. The starting age for the National Power Screening Program has dropped from 60 to 58 years old. 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
6: 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Governments are going to have to be bold enough to make the call. Should it be a cross-party decision? Yeah, I think it should be. Collective agreement from all parties.
7: A senior Canterbury GP says he no longer recommends general practice as a career. He says to kids who are coming his way who want to be doctors, he said, whatever you do, don't choose being a GP. Now, is being a family doctor really that bad?
5: 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Giving it to you straight on Heather Duplessis-Allen Drive with One New Zealand. This is Newstalk ZB News.
8: It's 4:30. I'm Raylene Ramsey. The Finance Minister says any limits on fuel purchases will be based on reduction needed. The government's produced a more detailed fuel response plan and moved user bans from phase 3 to 4. It says those extreme phases are unlikely to be needed. But at 4, the government would apply a reduction target and priority user framework. Nicola Willis gave an example of triggers for mandatory reduction.
9: Let's say there's a scenario in which we know that we've had two tankers haven't arrived. In order to have full confidence that we can do that, we're wanting to target this level of fuel use reduction, which means this level of limit at the pump.
8: An aunt says a Christchurch three-month-old who died of non-accidental brain injuries in 2014 didn't seem to like his mother's boyfriend. No one's been charged over Sol Tirani's death a day after he was injured at home with his mother and her boyfriend Storm Tirani and Tony Farmer. Aunt Sky Lamborn broke down in court today saying she wished she'd listened when Storm told her she didn't think the infant liked Farmer and criticised the way he held the baby up, which meant he couldn't breathe. A fourth measles case has been confirmed in Wellington, with warnings it's probably circulating in the community. The National Public Health Service says locals should check their immunisation status. Public Health Medicine Specialist Dr. Emma Sherwood is warning people to watch for symptoms, including a fever, a cough, runny or red eyes, and a rash starting at the face. She says authorities are investigating links and tracing contacts. To sport, Nathan Cleary has extended his lead in the Deli M standings to 7 points after a standout performance in the NRL win over the Raiders. The Minnesota Timberwolves have levelled their NBA Western Conference semi-final series against the San Antonio Spurs at 2-2. The Timberwolves won a game 4, 114-109. That is Newstalk ZB News and Sport with One New Zealand and the power of satellite mobile. It's now 4:32. Heather Duplessis-Allen is next.
5: Newstalk ZB Auckland, time saver traffic.
10: Good afternoon, and the Southern Motorway southbound moderate to Heavy Market Road to East Tamaki, then heavy patches between Takanini and Papakura. Citybound is moderate to heavy Penrose to Market Road. Southwestern, moderate to heavy both ways, southbound from Puhunui, northbound Abeda to Nielsen. The northern northbound moderate to heavy, Current Street to Upper Harbour, then moderate patches Awanohi to Silverdale. And it's a heavy but moving on the northwestern westbound, Newsom to St. Luke's, and again Great North Road to Lincoln Road. And that's traffic.
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0: Morrison is standing by with news out of Australia in just a few minutes' time. Then we've got Barry Soper on politics in 10 minutes' time. It looks like the cops have cracked down pretty hard on one of those unruly cycle events. Yesterday, apparently, in Auckland, there were about 120 people who jumped on bikes. And when I say bikes, like, it's not cool. I'm not talking about dirt bikes. I'm not talking about something cool here. It was just regular old pedal power bikes. But, I mean, maybe they were electric or something. But they were bike bikes. Like, your dad wears Lycra and jumps on a bike. Do you know what I mean? Not cool. Anyway, these people all jumped on these bikes and started hassling people doing a round trip from Henderson to New Lynn between 11 a.m. and 2 p.m. and the police followed. Four people were arrested. One vehicle was impounded. 53 infringement notices were issued because people were failing to comply with road safety messaging and legislation. 24 away from 5.
1: It's the World Wires on Newstalk ZB Drive.
0: Donald Trump says Iran's response to his latest peace offer is unacceptable. The Iranians responded to the offer by demanding all the usual things, including war reparations. An expert says neither side seems to be taking the peace negotiations seriously.
2: The United States has held to its demands, which is complete submission by Iran. And Iran has held to its demands, which is we will not. And so far, the Iranians are holding firm, and there's no reason to doubt that they will continue to do so.
0: Yeah, I'll run you through the detail of that shortly. One Nation's David Farley says he's humbled and exhilarated to have won the Farah by-election. He's going to be the first ever One Nation MP to win a seat in Australia's lower house.
3: We were good in articulating our narrative of policy and our action plans to get

0: even though calling dibs like this is technically against the hotel's rules. The court has ruled that while the hotel doesn't have to provide a sun lounger for every single guest, there should still be a reasonable number available at all times.
1: International correspondence with NZI Insurance. Peace of mind for New Zealand business.
0: Ollie Peterson, ABC Perth Drive radio presenter, is with us. Hello, Ollie.
2: Hello there, Heather.
0: Okay, so how significant do you think it is that One Nation is one Pharaoh?
2: I think it's quite significant because it does just back up these opinion polls that we've seen around Australia, and it really does keep the coalition in particular on its nose. The Prime Minister was probably the one doing a bit of a victory lap all weekend, and again this morning going on the ABC saying that he thinks that the Liberal Party, the National Party, have made a big mistake by legitimising One Nation and adopting many of their policies, but a lighter version of them. So he's seeing this as a bit of a win for the government. I'm not so sure about that, Heather, and I think maybe the heads of the Liberal Party, the National Party, and Pauline Hanson herself may come together at some stage and form a bigger coalition that takes on the government, because ultimately that's who they're up against. And it might make sense. I mean, there's a lot to play out with this. One Nation obviously would resist that for some time, Heather, because it is now eyeing off seats, for example, in Western Sydney. There's a Queensland MP by the name of Colin Boyce, who, to be honest, I've never heard of until today, who was actually thinking about defecting from the National Party to One Nation. Now, he takes in some of those mining areas like Gladstone and Rockhampton, but he said that he was considering everything yesterday. Today, indicating, no, I'm a National Party member. I'm going to stick strong with the National Party. He's not going anywhere yet. But it just gives you an indication. Barnaby Joyce obviously made the defection. Now they've picked up Farah. It just gives you an indication how the landscape here in Australia is shifting significantly.
0: Yeah, it really is. I see the Liberals have shut down any talk of a coalition, but I mean, is that just like what they have to do? They can't necessarily hold to that all the way through?
2: Of course. And really, the one who is in the pole position here is Pauline Hanson, because she can sniff an opportunity to pick up not just obviously the seat here now at Farah, but they might pick up a whole bunch of other seats at the next federal election. But if the One Nation Party was to want to form government, they're going to have to do that with the Nats and the Libs. So, I mean, you see some of the pictures of the people who are at the function on Saturday night, Heather. The MAGA hats, which are saying that make Albo go away. So they're united, One Nation, the National Party and the Liberal Party, of the fact that they all want to take on the government, and probably by their unification of wanting to remove Anthony Albanese and the Labor Party from government, maybe they do eventually find a way to be on the same page. It's a fascinating time in Australian politics.
0: Hey, are you expecting a road user charge in the budget tomorrow?
2: Well, nothing has been ruled out yet by the Treasurer, Jim Chalmers, and he has flown this kite on a number of occasions and tried to indicate which ways he's going to blow. But the Mackell Institute, which is quite closely aligned with the Labor Party, has brought out some modelling today, which I just find the timing of it very interesting, Heather. Because under its modelling, it's suggesting that we bring in a road user charge, but if you earn more, you pay more. So they're arguing, for example, if you're a lower income earner, you pay just under 4 cents a kilometre. But if you earn a higher salary, if you're a high income earner, which in Australia is over $150,000 a year, you'd be paying 13 cents per kilometre. So $440 versus $1,500 per year. And they say that would be obviously linked to your income through the tax system. I believe that we will hear an announcement tomorrow from Jim Chalmers that we will be bringing in a road user charge, but I don't think he'll commit to it from 1 July. He'll say it'll be coming in 2028 or something like that. There's just enough of a suggestion that this is about to be introduced by the federal government. That's a little tip, a bit of a prediction, but nothing confirmed yet.
0: Ah, interesting. Okay. Listen, explain to me what's going on with the rugby league players who are retired getting these medical screenings.
2: Well, they have to pay for them at the moment. So CTE, obviously, with the head knocks, and we know what that's done to a number of people's lives as a result. If you go and get a PET scan, it costs you about $900. The MRI is about $500. Mark Carroll and James Graham, two of the toughest prop forwards to play rugby league over the last 30 years, have convinced the National Rugby League that they will now pay for any NRL or any NRLW player who is suspected of these head knocks, wants to go and have one of these PET scans or these MRI scans. So, look, that's, I guess, part of the health and the welfare, isn't it? The occupational health and safety of the players in their retirement. They've convinced the NRL that they'll go through with paying for those scans. So hopefully we're not going to hear about too many more through concussion and head knocks as a result of playing the great game of rugby league.
0: Yeah, hey, Ollie, thank you very much. Talk to you again soon.

0: Good luck tomorrow. That's Oliver Peterson, ABC Perth Radio Drive presenter. They're really talking up this budget tomorrow is like generational change. So let's see what happens there. 17 away from 5.
1: Heather Duplessy-Allen.
0: Hey, what about this? As you know, Winston leaked the fees-free part. He let slip the fees-free policy is going to be scrapped when he was on the show with us on Friday, because I was just going on about it again. Like, I was just harping on about it as I do, and it just got on top of Winston. He's like, oh, just get her away from me. So he let the cat out of the bag. Anyway, what this has now started is another round of conversations about whether the Prime Minister is angry with Winston for ruining another moment for them, which is they're going to get rid of the thing. He was asked about it at post-cabinet. Prime Minister, this is what he said.
2: We're going to do a pre-budget announcement. He got heathered on the radio, and that's all good.
0: Got heathered. I'm a verb now. I'm a doing word. I'm actually quite into that, although I can see how that's going to probably be commandeered within my domestic situation and turned on me. And I just have to have a lot of self-love at that moment and be like, yep, being heathered is a good thing. Being heathered is good for everyone, especially myself. Okay, here's the details of what Iran has said. Iran has gone back to Trump and said it wanted the lifting of US sanctions, ending of the US naval blockade of the Strait of Hormuz, an immediate end to the war with guarantees that the US won't strike again. On the nukes, they want a shorter period than the US wants as a moratorium on uranium enrichment. I think the US wanted 20 years and they want a shorter period in Iran, obviously. They also want to keep some of their stockpile of highly enriched uranium. The US wants to ship it all over to the States. They also want to keep their facilities intact. The US wants to disable all of them. So, I mean, basically, Iran wants to be able to continue building a nuclear warhead and the US doesn't want. And this is the thing it's come down to. And so I think they're out of luck on that, but we'll see what happens. Quarter two.
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0: Our political commentator Lara Greaves on Mariamene Kapakingi leaving the Māori Party after 5:13 away from 5. Barry Soper, senior political correspondent with us. Hey, Barry.
10: Good afternoon, Heather.
0: Okay, so the poll of polls tells us what I think we already knew was going to happen. The centre, the coalition government's returned, right?
10: Yeah, this poll of polls is a really interesting reflection because what it looks at is it looks at data from all the polls that we talk

0: about time and time again in the lead up to an election and other private or less public profile polls, and it chucks them all into a computer model, and then the data comes up. Well, the data now says, if it looks over the past year, that the probability of the coalition winning a second term after the election based at 88.3%. And that's up a lot. If you look at the support for the three coalition parties, is 50.2% compared to 44.9% for the opposition. Last March, the model showed the average gap between coalition and opposition parties was just 3.3%. So, like we've been saying now for months, the idea that this coalition is on the way out, I think, is a relatively remote possibility, even though the polls are relatively close.
1: What did you make of the Greens' policy announcement today on electricity prices?
0: Well, see, it's very unfortunate that they won't get to implement that if this poll is right, because they won't be part of the Labor coalition. So what they're saying essentially is that, look, the government owns 51% of Meridian, Genesis and Mercury, and they've written, this is the Green co-leadership, have written to the relevant ministers, Nicola Willis and the Energy Minister, Simeon Brown, saying that basically what they should do is instruct the energy sector to reduce prices for households. They say nearly 200,000 households can't afford to heat their homes, or they couldn't last year, and they said that's up from almost 70,000 more now can't heat their homes than last year. So they're saying that, but of course these companies, and they're talking about solar energy as well. They say there should be low interest loans to homes to convert to solar energy. I think that aspect of it's quite good, but you can't instruct companies. It's like the government saying, I don't like banks, although they don't own 51% of the banks. But instructing companies on how to operate, to me, is just not part of
1: what, about this
0: what
1: one?
0: A democratic
1: this
0: process
1: is my
0: should be.
1: Part, this is my favourite part of the policy. The Greens are also asking the government to ensure no households are disconnected solely due to the inability to pay the bills. Asked at what point she would consider a household warranted disconnection for non-payment, as in, like, how many bills do you have to miss before you actually are disconnected? Chloe Swarbrick was unwilling to engage. I would rather not engage in hypotheticals, she said. When all policy is hypotheticals, isn't it?
0: Totally. Yep.
1: Totally. All right. RIP fees free?
0: Yes. And of course, it was the story you'd pressured. Poor old Winston Peters.
1: Do you realise how excited I am about this?
0: Well,
1: it's a gigantic waste of money.
0: Well, indeed. And Winston let the cat out of the bag. Now, you know, budget leaks usually are treated very seriously, because you can imagine an MMP government, you can't have other parties sitting around the cabinet table, you're discussing what you're going to do in the budget, and then one breaks ranks and comes out and is heathered on radio on News Talk ZB. It was on your show, of course, on Friday that Peters was quite open about free student fees for the third year of study, which is what this coalition introduced after Labor introduced the first year they changed it. Winston said it would be scrapped in the budget. The Prime Minister, though, was pretty relaxed about what all that at his post-cabinet news conference, even though he is standing alongside Nicola Willis.
2: We were always going to do a pre-budget announcement around that. It's a failed policy. It's a huge waste of taxpayers' money. Hasn't delivered at all, and it can be better deployed doing other things like trades training, as we've talked about. The bigger issue for me was that fees-free was a big New Zealand first, you know, commitment, and actually, you know, I give them real credit, because they actually have seen, you know, that's a policy that's not working. So, you know, really relaxed about it.
3: He literally said, "I'll give you a budget leak, and you're not going to."
2: He got here. I think he got here, Jenna. I think that's what happened.
3: You're not going to castigate a minister for leaking a part of the budget. Like,
2: very relaxed. We were going to do a pre-budget announcement. He got heathered on the radio, and that's all good.
0: Oh, dear. Now, I've been heathered for many years, of course, but when we talk about students, I mean, they're not going to now, though, well, they'll have to, I guess, study in political science what being heathered is. And that'll become part of the new lexicon of getting a political science degree.
1: One can only hope we make it into print in some way in the history books, if that's the only way. It will be the only way, Barry.

0: Thank you, Barry Soper, senior political correspondent. 7 away from 5.
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2: Visit a Ryman Village open day this Friday and Saturday. Southern Motorway southbound, moderately heavy, green lane to East Tamaki, then heavy patches at Takanini and between Papakura and Drury. Citybound, moderately heavy, Mount Wellington to Market Road. Southwestern, moderately heavy both ways, southbound from Pūhonui, northbound from the airport link to Nielsen. The northwestern, moderate to heavy and patches, westbound through to Lincoln Road. Ryman Village is open to view Friday and Saturday, 10 till 2, search Ryman open days.
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7: What's your assessment of the political risk of telling people, vote for me because I'm going to make it harder for you to retire and get money?
8: I think you've got to be quite careful with that because people need certainty going forward. You know, you could see future governments changing thresholds.
7: So in other words, it's still an entitlement. You either get it or you don't.
8: Yeah, I think so, because otherwise you get rearranging of affairs. And maybe.
7: Can you say it safely, this election, given that New Zealand First don't want a bar of it, and therefore it's not a bottom line? I take it's not a bottom line for you, is it?
8: I mean, we have to get into a negotiation on it. We couldn't get it across the line in the last coalition because we've gone to the
7: electorate. So you can campaign on this safely knowing it's never going to see the light of day.
8: Well, but I think it's actually kind of important.
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0: Heather, I'm voting for the word being heathered for the annual word of the year. James, you should. And if I tell you what, if it gets in there, hit me up and then I'll buy you a bottle of whiskey. Actually, incidentally, last night I had to settle a bet. I'm bad at betting, eh? I owe Barry, he reckons, a couple of
9: I was about
0: whiskeys.
9: To jump in there and be like, sure you will. You'll definitely get your whiskey, James.
0: Yeah. So what happened is somebody said to me, because it was split ends last night, and I have to tell you about split ends, and I will do that in the next hour. Anyway, this is on my bucket list. Anyway, we went out for dinner beforehand, and then as I was paying for dinner, my friend, who I don't think is really my friend, because she does stuff like this, she goes, you owe me a meal. I said, why? She said, because we took a bet about Mikey Sherman and I said Mikey Sherman was going to get fired and you said Mikey Sherman was not going to get fired. So then I had to pay for her dinner. Just as I was paying for my own dinner, I had to pay for her dinner as well. But the moral of the story is I do settle my bets, James. So if you get heathered into the annual word of the year, whatever that stupid competition thing is, I'll buy you a bottle of whiskey. As long as you're not an alcoholic, in which case I'll just buy you some chocolate. Barry, when is the next reprint of your book available? Oh, apparently next week. Apparently it's coming out next week. Stop talking about it. You're giving him a big head. Keir Starmer is in huge trouble. You knew this was going to happen because we've been talking about it all of last week and kind of really in the months before it. But after that wipeout by reform in the local council elections in the UK, he's got a really tough 24 hours ahead of him, probably slightly longer, but 24 hours is really a hard thing. One of his rivals, Wes Streeting, has apparently gone to him and told him to his face that he is preparing his case to be the next Prime Minister of the UK. If Keir Starmer is forced to resign as a result of his

0: Results. We'll have a chat to Gavin Gray, our UK correspondent, about that. He's with us just before 7 o'clock. But next up, let's talk to Lara Greaves about what's going on with the Māori Party and how many of them are going to defect. News Talk ZB.
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7: It's 5 o'clock. I'm Raylene Ramsey. The finance ministers worked out more rules around who gets priority over fuel if the Iran war causes shortages. It says under phase four of the response plan, priority will be compulsory but self-managed. The government says we're unlikely to reach that extreme point, and it's moved user bans from phase three to the higher level. Critical services would get priority and uncapped access at phase four, and the general public would have weekly transaction limits. Nicola Willis says self-management is the most practical option with spot checks.
8: Government would set the fuel reduction targets and the operating rules, but businesses and fuel suppliers would manage how they meet those requirements, and they would be required to set out those plans.
7: Chris Hipkins won't say whether he'd bring back a year of fees-free university study, despite being the policy's architect. Winston Peters leaked news it'll be scrapped in this month's budget. Labour introduced the scheme for the first year of study, and this administration switched it to the last. Hipkins' decisions on the issue are for a later time.
9: I want to see the detail of what the government are doing with that money first. We're not making any commitments around spending until after the budget, quite responsibly so.
7: Maria Meno Kapakingi is confident she can win back her seat after cutting ties with Te Pāti Māori to establish her own party. She's named the Te Tai Tukuro Party after her Northland seat. Te Pāti Māori has wished her well, but warns it'll run candidates in every Māori electorate at the election, including Te Tai Tukuro. Kapakingi says Northland is very supportive of her.
10: They've seen what's happened, they've seen the harm that it's been caused, and they support me and respect me.
7: Government agencies are in contact with a Kiwi returning home from a cruise ship struck by an outbreak of deadly Hunter virus. Passengers are being evacuated and returning to home countries. The Ministry of Health says its focus is supporting the New Zealander and protecting the public from any health threat, noting the risk is low. Prime Minister Chris Luxon says consular support is in place.
11: We are in constant contact with the individual. I'm not going to go into the details of what we're doing for privacy reasons.
7: The Privacy Commissioner is slamming prospective legislation, letting police collect more data. The Policing Amendment Bill now before the Justice

0: Select Committee would let police record in public places and gather personal information for lawful purposes. Commissioner Michael Webster says police haven't yet come up against serious tech inadequacies in managing data. He's concerned about storage, destruction and secondary use.
1: Sweeping police powers may inevitably catch some criminals, but are inconsistent with life in a free and democratic society.
0: A principal says he'll continue sending home spare school lunches with children. The Ministry of Education 2 weeks ago advised some schools to stop redistributing surplus meals from the Healthy School Lunches program. It says it's concerned about food safety as it can no longer control how it's stored or handled. Whangarei's Horahora School Principal Pat Newman told Heather Duplessis-Allen he questions that logic.
2: I would rather send home something that was left over that was nothing wrong with it and have a kid have it for tea than throw it in the rubbish or send it back to the ministry.
3: To News Talk ZB Sports, good afternoon. Domestic cricket's T20 Super Smash will ride again for a final summer. NZ20 Power Brokers have pushed back the launch of their planned franchise competition by a full year, aiming for a December 2027 start for the women's competition and a month later for the men. NZ20 Chair Don McKinnon says the summer was going to be too much of a squeeze to launch with a loaded Black Caps calendar. He says it gives them more time to lock in investors.
4: We're going to have to make a really quick, potentially knee-jerk decision. Whereas, you know, let's take the time, run a really good process to find our owners, really good competitive process to find our locations. We could have made, you know, sudden quick decisions on all of those things, but it just didn't make sense.
3: New Zealand Cricket have confirmed the Super Smash will run the summer in its place. The Warriors have reportedly locked down halfback Tanner Boyd until the end of 2029. Sydney's Daily Telegraph reports the in-form playmaker, who was off contract after the season, has signed a three-year extension. NRL coverage with Pit Stop. 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A positive update from the Chiefs over All Blacks lock Josh Lord. Lord was forced off in the first half of the win over the Reds in Brisbane with a head knock. He remains in the protocols, but 3 days on, assistant coach Jared Hoyata says he's symptom-free. Hoyata says they have plenty of depth for Friday's home game against the Highlanders regardless.
5: Well, we're pretty lucky we've got plenty of options there at lock. So, yeah, it just depends on what the medical team come back with, how we gauge that.
3: Shane Van Gisbergen believes his NASCAR victory at Watkins Glen may be the best of his storied motorsport career. The Kiwi driver has won his seventh NASCAR road course race a day after his 37th birthday. Van Gisbergen says his friends were giving him plenty of ribbing for getting old, but he feels like age is just a number at this point.
6: I don't feel old. I felt like that's the best I've driven. It was pretty cool.
3: Motorsport with CRC's Evapo Rust, new 1 litre canister available now. I'm Elliot Smith, that's News Talk ZB News and Sport with Fisher Funds, New Zealand's largest specialist Kiwi saver provider. It is 5 after 5. Heather Duplessis-Allen is next.
7: News Talk ZB Auckland, time saver traffic.
8: Parking at the airport might be cheaper than you think. And the Northern Motorway is heavy northbound between Spaghetti Junction and the Harbour Bridge due to a breakdown. 0800 jammed to update us there. As they're moderate to heavy from Oniwa to Upper Harbour. Southern southbound, moderate to heavy in patches. Green Lane to Te Irirangi, then moderate to heavy Mandurewa to Drury. And citybound, moderate to heavy Penrose to St Mark's. Park for less at Auckland Airport Park and Ride. A free transfer bus every 15 minutes. That's traffic.
0: News Talk ZB Weather Watch 24/7 with My Food Bag, now offering foodie gifts and care packages for any occasion. For Mataco and Waitemata harbours, southeasterly 10 knots. Hauraki Gulf, south-east 10, up to easterly 15, but 20 north of Whangaparoa tonight. And a strong wind advisory for Bremhead to Cape Colville, south-east 20 to 30, but 25 gusting 35 about the Colville Channel. Next high tide for Auckland is at 2:45 tomorrow morning. Onehunga, it's coming up this hour, 25 to 6. Mostly cloudy for our Monday in Auckland. There'll be a possible shower. Patchy rain tonight, but mainly in the north, and light winds. The overnight low, bit chilly, 11. And right now in Auckland, 16 degrees.
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9: Good afternoon. The predicted possible collapse of the Māori Party may have started with Mariameno Kapakingi announcing that she is starting her own party. It will be called the Te Tai Tokoro Party, which reflects the Te Tai Tokoro electorate that she's running in. She told the Hui that she and the other female MPs of the Māori Party have discussed the internal issues they face. as

0: Māori woman in Te Pāti Māori and the conditions in which we had to work with and were tough for all of us. And so we would share those things. We would talk about those things.
1: Dr. Lara Greaves is a Māori politics commentator and associate professor in politics at the University of Victoria and is with us now. Hi, Lara.
2: Kia ora.
1: Do you think this is the start of a possible collapse?
2: Yeah, potentially. I mean, it's one of those things with Māori politics. It's really hard to see what will happen in these electorates. Ultimately, you know, they're hyper-local, so local issues are really important, but also sometimes strategy is important. Again, really hard to tell what exactly will happen in the electorates. But what we do have in electorates like Te Tai Tokoro is now a four-way race, potentially, between Te Pāti Māori, the New Party, the Greens, and Labour. So there's just so much road to run still, but ultimately vote splitting will be at play and just, yeah, a lot of potential other dramas.
1: Yeah. So Taku Te Whiris is already out. Maria Meno Kapakingi is already out. It sounds like Hana Maipi Rafferty Clark may also leave. That only leaves Orini Kaipara. Why is she sticking in there?
2: So what we're really looking to now is whether Taku Te Whiris does a really similar thing to Maria Meno Kapakingi and starts up his kind of Te Tai Tonga party. Big question there, will they align in some way? But with Orini Kaipara and Hana Rafferty Maipi Clark, will they leave Te Pāti Māori? Because that would be a huge blow to them, right? Because Hana Rafferty's got like such name recognition and even like, you know, she's known around the world for the viral haka. So like it would be a big issue for them and a big problem. Their newest MP, Orini Kaipara, you know, she had quite a convincing win in that by-election. I mean, that would be another blow to them. And then they ultimately would only have the leaders left. So, I mean, it's not really looking good for Te Pāti Māori at this point.
1: Of the four MPs who are not the leaders, being Debbie and obviously Irawiri, of the four MPs, how many of them would win their seats back if they defected from the Māori Party?
2: Well, it's really hard to know that. So basically, we know the Māori population is really young. Turnout is quite variable, especially among young Māori. And we kind of can see that in a lot of those electorates, we have quite strong Labour Party candidates coming through, people with a bit of governance experience and whakapapa and experience in the electorate. So there's a lot of issues to consider there as to whether voters will kind of go with the Māori Party incumbents or will try someone new or whether they'll kind of be sick of what's happened with Te Pāti Māori when they haven't been focusing on the issues. Okay. This is one of those things where all of these races are anybody's game, really. Yeah. Anybody's race. It's going to be hard to predict. Yeah. Even on the night, we'll be shocked again. We'll be shocked again.
1: Most likely. Give me your take on what Labour's going to do here, because Labour's made it very clear that they're going to try and annihilate the Māori Party, right? But in order to do that, you almost have to out-Māori Party the Māori Party. So you have to go quite far, like I would say quite radical to that side. Does that affect the Labour parties in the determination to take this party out on one side of them? Does it affect their ability to appeal to centre voters?
2: I mean, that's a really good question, and it's one of the things that I'll be watching too as well. You know, for quite a few elections now, the Labour Party has run a Māori manifesto, a Māori centre campaign. You know, Willie Jackson's run it. And so that's what they'll be trying to balance, to make sure that they don't have anything that looks kind of too radical for that centre voter that they're trying to attract. It's like a really hard balance for them. But I would say that the candidates they have are people with that kind of governance experience, people who are kind of well known at having those sort of more corporate roles or development roles. So are perhaps the kind of candidates that will be quite good at making sure they're measured in their speaking, that they stick to their talking points, but then kind of signal, nudge, nudge, wink, wink, elsewhere. So they've kind of got a good candidate selection there of the kind of people who probably can sell that more middle-of-the-road message.
1: Yeah, Lara, it's good to talk to you, mate. Thank you. Dr. Lara Greaves, Māori politics commentator, associate professor in politics at Victoria University. It's coming up 12 past five.
3: Heather Duplessy-Allen.
1: The Kiwi passenger on board the Hunter virus hit cruise ship will be taken to Australia to quarantine with the Australian passengers. Three people already have died. There were several infections. Michael Baker is an Otago University epidemiologist. Hi, Michael.
4: Well, kia ora, Heather.
1: Now, is this person going to have to quarantine over there for the full period that they're at risk, which is like 8 or 9 weeks?
4: It won't be quite that long, but yes, this virus has a very long incubation period. It's routinely, or the median is about 3 weeks, but it can be up to 6 or 8 weeks. Most of the people now who are on the ship will probably last have been exposed to really active infections maybe a week or two ago, so that will reduce the quarantine or the quarantine period they need.
1: Okay, so you can take a bit more risk on board, I see.

0: suppose. If this person does actually develop the sickness, what is the risk of somebody else catching it? Like, is it via the air, or how do they get it?
1: Well, it's generally very close, prolonged contact. It's not as infectious as something like the virus that causes COVID-19 or influenza. The hantaviruses in general don't transmit between people. There are more than 20 species of them. This Andes virus, which is one of them, is unusual in having caused some previous outbreaks of person-to-person transmission, but it's very unusual. And when they're investigated, these are often people who are living in the same house or the same bedroom or spending a lot of time together. It's not from casual contact. But the cruise ship setting, as we know, involves a lot of people in a very confined environment for weeks. And so that's a prime environment for transmitting these kind of viruses.
0: Okay. And so because it's less infectious, this is why everybody can say with some confidence it's not the next COVID pandemic, right?
1: That's right. It also has some unusual features or different features in that you only seem to be infectious once you have symptoms. So there isn't that pre-symptomatic transmission, which was quite a big driver for COVID-19, for instance.
0: Michael.
2: Heather Duplessy-Allen.
0: Oh, Michael, thank you very much. It was Michael Baker, epidemiologist. Okay, have a listen to this. This is Hipkins refusing to comment on the scrapping of the fees-free. This is him. This was just in the 5 o'clock bulletin.
3: I want to see the detail of what the government are doing with that money first. We're not making any commitments around spending until after the budget, quite responsibly so.
0: Now, fair play to him. He is waiting until the after the budget. But this is surely on this one, he can make some comment. This is a policy he brought in. He brought this policy in. He looked at it and he said, you know what? I believe so wholeheartedly, Jacinda was like, next year's free, next year's on us. I believe so wholeheartedly that we need to pay for the first year of university for these kids to get them in, that I'm prepared to spend $350 million a year doing it. That's how much he believed in it when they brought it in, right? And then it gets scrapped and he's like, can't comment on it. Does that not tell you how ideologically vacuous he is? And I say, I really like Chris Hipkins, but there was no ideology behind this. They just wondered if they could win some votes, didn't they? With 350 million taxpayer dollars. That's expensive, isn't it? To help them win an election. 4:15.
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4: Heather Duplessy-Allen.
3: Heather, why did Michael Baker greet you with kia ora? Because he's in Boston. So he did us a solid. He's in Boston. He's at Harvard. He got up for us. He did the thing. And he's homesick, obviously. He's nostalgic for home, isn't he? 6 months posting, apparently. 19 past five. Now, the NZ20 Cricket League has been delayed by a year. So it was due to launch January 2027, has now been pushed to January 28. Don McKinnon is chair of the NZ20 Establishment Committee and with us. Hi, Don.
5: Yeah, afternoon, Heather.
3: Now, Don, a little bit worried about this because I was told when this was being set up that we had to get this thing over the line for Jan 27 because otherwise we were going to lose players who are going to sign two-year contracts. Is that a thing?
5: Oh, well, there's that risk, unquestionably. I mean, we've been talking to the Players Association. They're relatively confident most players will do their best, their absolute utmost, actually, to make sure they're available for this comp when it starts in the summer after next. But, look, ultimately, it's a shared decision between ourselves and New Zealand Cricket that we've got to get this right. And unfortunately, the window that we've got for January 27 is just too tight, particularly with the other commitments that we've sort of locked in for Test cricket. So, yeah. Look, it makes good sense, but, it is a risk. I'm not going to deny that.
3: How many of them are going to sign, do you think, two-year contracts versus the one-year contract they may be able to?
5: Well, we hope a lot less now because obviously they now know that we're locked in for Jan 28. Look, and there may be the odd player that just gets too good an offer that they can't deny, and you know, that is a risk. At the same time, there'll be some players who'll be coming off contract that now have the opportunity to say, okay, well, Jan 28 works for me. So there'll be some swings and roundabouts, yeah.
3: Do you reckon, I mean, because the thing about it is it's not just about keeping and retaining our own talent, but it's about trying to get the likes of Ben Stokes over. What are the chances that we can draw that kind of a name from overseas?
5: Well, I think the good thing about this process is that this gives us the best chance to get, you know, the best investors in the process. That was one of the things we were looking at. We just found everything was rushed in terms of going to the market, using the company that we want to work with to put these teams on the market. This time gives us the opportunity, this extra time gives us the ability to go to the market in a really careful, clever, professional process. That attracts the best investors, both internationally and out of New Zealand. That gives us the best chance to get players like Ben Stokes and the like from around the world.
3: Good stuff. Don, thank you for having a chat to us. Good luck with it. It's Don McKinnon, NZ20 Establishment Committee Chair. Now, now that we've dealt with the fees free, I'm going to have to find something else to get obsessed about. So I'm marginally interested in Origin Air, and I've been harping on about it's becoming a pattern, though. I am Harper. I'm a Harper, aren't I? I harp on about things, don't I? Anyway, so I've been harping on about this. How did Origin Air get money to be able to go for another month when it's just obviously not, like this whole Westport leg is just not a thing we should be putting money in? I may have an answer for you. We'll get to it before 6 o'clock, hopefully. Nicola Willis, by the way, is with us after 6:22.
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7: Look for Europe, small group tour with House of Travel. And it's heavy on the north and northbound between Spaghetti Junction and Curran Street due to an earlier breakdown on the bridge. It's then moderate to heavy Esmond to Upper Harbour and heavy Otaha Valley to Lonely Track. South and southbound, moderate to heavy in patches, Green Lane 2T at Erangi, then moderate to heavy Manukau to Drury, citybound moderate to heavy from Penrose.

0: 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That's traffic.
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0: The name you trust to get the answers you need. 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
1: Heather, how good was Split Ends? Patrick sending me that's a rhetorical question because Patrick was there, I suspect, and knows how good Split Ends was. We'll deal with that before 6A. It's 5:25. Tell you what, if you're interested in international politics, it was a blockbuster of the weekend, wasn't it, in the UK and Australia. In Australia, Pauline Hanson's One Nation won the Farrer by-election, beating the Liberals, who've held the seat for 25 years straight. And apart from basically a bit of a flirtation with the National Party, the Liberals have held it for like 70-something years. In the UK, Reform went from holding two council seats to holding about 1,500. If it was translated into central government, actually into the House of Commons, be the equivalent of them coming within 40 seats in the UK Parliament of a majority. And given the size of the UK Parliament relative to ours, it's like basically the same as coming within about 7 seats in New Zealand of getting a majority. It was enormous. Now, obviously, what this is a rise in populism in the English-speaking world. And all of us who are watching this, and Winston Peters is probably the most interested, I think, because he's trying to emulate exactly this. Sorry, he's got people from Reform helping him with his campaign. All of us watching it are probably tempted to predict that the same thing might happen here. But I don't think it's going to be honest. I just don't think we have the same kind of immigration tensions as Australia and the UK. And let's be clear what we're talking about here when we talk about euphemistically immigration tensions. That is a synonym for Muslim immigration tensions. We don't have it here. They have it in Australia. They have it in the UK. We also don't have the same kind of dye-in-the-wool right-wing media outlets like the Murdoch Press and the tabloids in the UK that really push those parties' ideas hard. And sure, there is a rise in populism here in New Zealand, but the problem for New Zealand First, who want to capitalise on it, is it's not just them running for that vote. They're having to split it with ACT. After all, it was ACT last week who came out with the citizenship test, which is populism, isn't it, through and through. So I think Winston Raymond Peters would be heartened by what he saw in Australia and the UK over the weekend, but I think he should also temper his expectations because for all of the similarities we do have with those places, we are a very different place as well.
0: Heather Duplessy-Allen.
1: Oh, thank God Luxon's ruled out the idea of a grand coalition. Have you caught up with this idea? Audrey's loving it. Audrey's been pushing the idea, Audrey Young from The Herald, by the way, has been pushing the idea of a grand coalition where basically National and Labour get so tired of the loonies that they're having to deal with. It's worse for Labour, obviously, they've got the Greens and the Māori Party. But, you know, National's getting tired of the stuff going on with ACT in New Zealand First, so they decide to hold hands across the aisle and they form a grand coalition and they cut out all those kind of like more extreme ideas. And Audrey went to, I don't know if you saw it in the, it's worth digging up actually just for like an interesting exercise in politics. She went to the extent of, you know, drawing up what a cabinet would look like and who would hold finance and who'd be the prime minister and how they would swap the roles and what they would be, and Nicola would be taken out of finance and she'd be given another role. Anyway, Luxon has said that would be insanity. Thank the Lord. Because if there's one thing I've come to realise is I hate bipartisanship. I hate the idea that two really big guys would get together and say, this is how we're going to run the show and nobody gets a say anymore. I like the fact that we can have a contest of ideas. It would be getting rid of ideas, wouldn't it? Anyway, Huddle's with us shortly on that.
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4: It's 5:30. I'm Raylene Ramsey. The Finance Minister says fuel restrictions are unlikely, but if enacted, businesses would need to self-enforce them. The government's detailed the more extreme phases of the fuel response plan. It's moved Phase 3's focus to supply levers, like releasing fuel reserves. Nicola Willis says limits on fuel purchases under Phase 4 will be self-managed.
5: It's not practical for the New Zealand government to have a fleet of police out there policing every fuel transaction at the pump.
4: A principal's querying the logic of telling schools not to send home spare provided lunches. The Education Ministry 2 weeks ago advised against giving out leftovers, citing food safety concerns. It says schools should only order what they need and return uneaten ones to minimise waste and taxpayer spending. Whangarei's Horahora Schools' Pat Newman told Heather Duplessy-Allen he follows the thinking but doesn't fully agree.
6: By the time we send the food back, if we were going to do that, it would be extra cost sending it back. On top of that, in our case, we've already had to provide the food. Why waste it?
4: An Australian tourist who fished without a licence at Mackenzie Basin's Ōhau A Canal has had his day in Te Maru District Court. Paul John Southern has been fined $500 and must pay $300 towards solicitor costs. Fish and Game says the 66-year-old immediately admitted not having a licence, acknowledged he knew he needed one and ignored locals' warnings. He'd previously bought a day licence but thought it was pricey and couldn't be bothered driving to Twizel for another. Two sports and domestic cricket's T20 Super Smash will ride again for a final summer. NZ20 power brokers have pushed back the launch of their planned franchise competition by a full year until the 2027-28 summer. And the Warriors have reportedly locked down halfback Tanner Boyd until the end of 2029. That is News Talk ZB News and Sport with One New Zealand and the power of satellite mobile. It's 5:32. Heather Duplessy-Allen is next.
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7: 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Book yours today. Southern Motorway southbound moderate to heavy, Market Road to Te Irirangi, then again Manukau to Drury. Citybound moderate to heavy from Penrose. Southwest and southbound heavy from Cavendish. Northbound is moderate to heavy, Beta to Nielsen, and a heavy patch at Dominion Road. Book your winter immunisations, including flu. 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And that's time saver traffic.
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0: 6 o'clock. Heather, I disagree with you that the Audrey Young article would be worth digging out. I thought it was a complete waste of time. Well, it's only a waste of time as much as fantasy football teams are a waste of time. Do you know? Like, that is her fantasy football. That would have kept her... She would have been fair fizzing about that for a full month, actually, thinking about how that would all work. The huddle is going to be with us. I almost said the sports huddle, because for them, politics is like sports. They're going to be with us shortly. Right now, it's 24 away from 6. Now, apparently, 27%, basically a quarter, basically 1 in 4 of our public servants are considering going overseas. This is a new survey from the PSA, who warned that we're at risk of losing an entire generation of skilled workers and the productivity that comes with this. Fleur Simons is the National Secretary for the PSA and is with us. Hi, Fleur.
1: Good evening.
0: When we talk about these public servants, we're not actually talking about bureaucrats, are we? We're talking about health workers and nurses and so on, right?
1: Well, this survey covers mental health workers, corrections officers, home support workers, people who work in local government, a whole range of policy specialists, all sorts of public service and community workers all over New Zealand. So it's quite telling findings that we are seeing 1 in 4 considering going overseas, but also particularly damning is that 49% of those under 25 are considering leaving New Zealand. So that's a real worry for the future of our public and community services.
0: Have you guys split it out at all between the people we would consider bureaucrats and the people we would consider actual workers?
1: We don't make those kind of distinctions. What we know is that each of these public service workers makes an important contribution to New Zealand. They want a future here. But what we are seeing from this government is an onslaught against working people. We saw it in the cuts to public services. We've seen it in the cancelling of pay equity claims.

0: the PSA has been advocating for tax justice for as long as we've existed, actually, and we would make different choices to those that this government has made. We would invest in the people that deliver public and community services instead of dismissing them like they have.
1: Okay, Fleur, thank you. I always appreciate talking to you. Fleur Fitzsimons, PSA National Secretary, 21 away from 6.
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1: Try that again. On the Huddle, we have Trish Sherson, Sherson Willis PR, and Joe Spagani, Child Fund Chief Executive. Hello, you two.
3: Hello.
4: Hello. I hope you're wearing a mask, Heather. You're sneezing everywhere.
1: Well, no, it was Trish. That was one of those ones, Josie, where you go to breathe in and you just like swallow your own spit down your ear hole. You
4: know? Oh, too much information.
1: I know. I wouldn't want you to think I have Hunter virus, though. It's more like I'm trying to suffocate myself with saliva. Anyway, Trish, tell me what you make of the Māori Party. What do you think is going on here? Is this the start of the end? Is this the collapse?
3: I think this is proving that old adage, and it's proof that it goes across any party, that voters absolutely punish disunity. The Māori Party has looked like a shambles now for 4 months. And then I think there's something more important that's underpinning it and what they will be punished for. It is the way that the likes of Mario Menu Kapakingi have been attacked from within her party. Yeah. From what I hear from people, that is just not the way. It's not the way that Māori voters want to see their MPs are treated or disrespected. And then I think the other interesting point about this is it shows the difference between trying to control a party and trying to control a movement. And don't forget, when we had what were probably the biggest protests of our time, which were the Toitū Te Tiriti protests led by the young Hanamapi Clark and Mariamuno's son, one of the call to actions from that whole protest was sign up to the Māori role, increase our power for the Māori Party. The question now is, where are those, for those people who have signed up, expecting to vote for Te Pāti Māori, where is that support going to go? Because I don't think, in the absence of those key MPs, I don't think that support will be there.
1: Yeah, well, it's hard to see it going to Labour. What do you think, Josie?
4: Well, I think Rāwiri Waititi and Debbie Nawarapaka, I think they'll both win their seats no matter what, probably. So if one of them wins their seat, I don't think they won't get anywhere near 5% again. So I don't think they're gone, Heather. I don't think this is the end of Te Pāti Māori. But I think what's happening is not actually a bad thing. I think it's quite healthy for Māori politics. And we've seen this all the way through the year, that it's fracturing and splintering along different kind of ideological lines. And, you know, we wouldn't have a Te Pāti Pākehā, would we? So this is a good thing. And so I think it's splintering along those in Māoridom who think that, okay, we can have a bicultural reform, we can adapt Pākehā institutions, New Zealand institutions to help Māori, or we create Māori institutions and devolve to Māori institutions. Then you've got young Māori, the kohanga generation, who are more radical than older Māori, and about a third of older Māori are actually identifying as centre-right. So they would see themselves as sort of pretty disengaged from politics at all. So you've got that splinter.
1: Yeah.
4: And then now we've got which is really interesting, with Miriam Minno, is that she's putting forward actually a very local party. So as you said, Taitokoro, so the northern Māori electorate. So then, you know, you kind of go, well, maybe that's not a bad thing, and maybe we could do that in all our parties rather than having party lists. Maybe we need more independent MPs who stand for their electorate and get into Parliament.
1: Yep.
4: So you're seeing this split too. So I think it's really interesting.
3: If Māori Mino pulls this off, remember, in New Zealand it's highly unusual to come in as an independent MP. She has very strong support in Te Taitokoro, so she could, in my view, she could take it out. I think what the current leaders of Te Pāti Māori have struggled to do is what Dame Tariana Turia and Peter Sharples did. They understood that being in Parliament is about using that machinery to create a legacy and really drive for

0: change. They were conviction politicians, yeah. And what you saw with the likes of Whānau Ora, they were a huge policy win for Te Pāti Māori, and they were probably focused in the place that a lot of their voters felt was most valuable. These leaders have continued to be activists, and they are not, in my view, interested in using the machinery of government for good.
1: And the other thing we've got, Trish, is you know, you cannot dismiss the Māori factor in New Zealand First, although, interestingly, you know, a lot of the sort of Pākehā elite in Wellington would like to see the likes of Winston Peters and Shane Jones and even David Seymour as inauthentic Māori voices. Well, I think what you're also seeing there is another alternative for Māori voters, which is regional development, jobs, and they're all nationalists. You know, it's all kind of nation stuff as well. So, you know, there's an anti-immigration strand through that too, but not nearly as badly as it was in New Zealand First in the 90s. So Māori have got a lot of choices now, yeah. And I think that's a really positive thing.
2: All right, we'll take a break. We might come back actually and talk about that stuff with the populism in New Zealand First. It's 1:45.
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2: All right, you're back with The Huddle, Josie Bagani and Trish Hurst. And Josie, do you think that Winston Peters, or to what extent do you think Winston Peters will benefit from the right-wing populism that's sweeping Australia and the UK at the moment?
1: I don't think the situations are the same. I know that there's a, you know, we just talked about it, an anti-immigration strand in New Zealand First at the moment, but it's nothing like New Zealand First rhetoric in the 90s, where it was a lot more about anti-immigration. And I mean, most people look at it and they look at Shane Jones and they think, I don't really think you believe in this anti-immigration stuff. So yes, they do have that popular strand of economically quite left-wing. I mean, economically talking about, you know, government intervening the market to create manufacturing, regional development and so on, and then quite conservative socially. But I would say that's actually quite a mainstream centre-right view, really. I don't think we've got the same populism. And if you look at the UK and Australia just this weekend, you know, those elections aren't earthquakes. They're more like aftershocks. So they're telling you that those populations, particularly in the UK, where immigration and refugee crisis has been a big issue, and you can date

0: at that to 2010 and Syria, where you suddenly had this influx of refugees into Europe. So that's a very particular situation. And I do think, you know, when you've got the mainstream parties drifting, that's the only risk I would see here. We've got National and Labour, both kind of, you know, a bit blah. When mainstream parties drift, populists fill the void. But I don't think we're seeing that yet here, but it's a wake-up call to those mainstream parties to do more.
1: Should we just call it out for what it is, Trish, which is what is going on with One Nation is anti-Muslim. What's going on with Reform is in part anti-Muslim. And we don't have those tensions here in this country to the extent that they do. So it just will not work here.
2: I agree with that. I mean, that's certainly what Farage and Senator Hanson have been, fomenting, haven't they? They have really gone after those populations as a way to lift their message. I would say, the way I'd phrase this, I would say that it is anti-incumbent populism with a hard right edge. So voters in those countries haven't suddenly woken up and suddenly been ideological and gone, oh, we're all right-wingers now. What they are grumping about, and Josie just alluded to it, they are grumpy with the mainstream parties who just don't seem to be able to get on and fix what's making voters grumpy. And importantly, voters keep waking up every morning and going, my life is not materially better and you've promised me it will be. So they are punishing them.
1: I mean, that grumpiness exists here, doesn't it? Power prices, supermarkets. That very much does.
0: Yeah, the risk here is not so much the sort of anti-Muslim, anti-immigration thing. The risk is exactly what you said, Trish, is that if you look back at the Brexit vote in the UK, it wasn't just about immigration. It was also about a cry for a better economic model, a sort of anti-globalisation, and a sort of nation-state flag-waving, really, where you go, my community is broken. We don't have the same things that pull us together, like going to church or the sports club. I don't have a sense of place. All of that lack of delivery is going to really could exacerbate a sort of populist reaction in New Zealand.
2: And I think that's where Winston Raymond Peters is focusing his energies. As you've said on this show, Heather, we've had these headline policies around big industries that are simply nuts and won't work and, in fact, will cause higher prices. But Fran O'Sullivan actually did a really great column. I think it was not this weekend, the one before last. She actually pointed out, though, the problem for National is that those get cut through. And she really spoke to this, that it's about reflecting the anger and the frustration and the empty wallet at the end of the week that New Zealand families are facing. And that's where Winston is winning up against National and Labour.
1: I agree with you. Hey, thanks, ladies. Both of you, really appreciate it. Trish Sherson and Josie Bagani, our huddle this evening, 7 away from 6.
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4: 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And the Southern Motorway southbound, just moderate patches, Green Lane to Te Irirangi, but then moderate to heavy Manukau to Drury, and citybound moderate to heavy Penrose to Kaiba Pass. Southwestern southbound slow from Lambie, northbound moderate to heavy Beta to Nelson, the northwestern heavy westbound Spaghetti Junction to the Causeway. 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
4: Shane Solly is going to be with us shortly because obviously one of the questions we'd like to have answered is what did the markets do when they heard that Donald Trump wasn't happy with Iran's counter-proposal? Shane will talk us through it. Nicola Willis is going to be with us shortly and I will get you the answer on the Origin Air thing. Now, split ends last night. Trish was in here before, she was just absolutely fair-fizzing about it. She went down to see Split Ends in Christchurch. Split Ends was on my bucket list of things to do. So I was... my son came down with a fever on Saturday night and on Friday, but he really was quite bad on Saturday. And I was like, please, dear God, don't be sick on Sunday, little mate, because I have waited since I was about 17 years old to see this band get together. And I really, thank God he got better. Anyway, so I went along to the concert. They're such a weird band. When you think, like, all the years that we've had since they broke up, it's kind of made me forget how weird they actually were because they came out last night on stage in this weird little, like, orange tent that they'd sewed for themselves. Why all the palaver? But they climb in their little tent and then they walk out on the stage and then they rip the tent off and there they are in their weird little suits. And then Noel with his crazy hair had his spoons out again. He was doing the weird spoon thing. Neil, at one point, Tim Finn started doing his weird... Do you remember he used to do that thing with his arms where he'd dance with them in like a windmill? He did that as well. Jeez, they were weird. And you forget how circus-like some of their music was. Like, My Mistake, you know. Dun, dun, dun, dun, dun, dun, dun, dun, dun. Anyway, what I had never appreciated until last night, though, watching them play, was how fundamental Eddie Rayner is to that band. Because we all get a bit blindsided by the Finns because they go on to success later on. But they're actually not the part of the band. They're not the most important part of the band. Eddie Rayner's the most important part of the band. Because if you actually watch the band play the music, then you see how all of his little keyboard and piano bits are all the good bits in the songs and how he's clearly written all the awesome songs. And how if you're going to get a drink, definitely do it during one of Neil Finn's songs, like I Got You, which sucks. What have you got, Ants? Like, listen to that piano. Anyway. To the crowd, though, what the hell happened? Nobody got up and danced until 6 months in a leaky boat and Icy Red at the very end. Everybody was sat there politely clapping like it was Japan. I had to seat dance because I didn't want to block the view of the people behind me. And it was not what I wanted. I wanted us all up and hooning it. Anyway, Nicola Willis next.

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9: 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The big economic stories are on The Business Hour with Heather Duplessis-Allen and Maz Insurance and Investments. 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
10: It's 6 o'clock. I'm Raylene Ramsey. The finance ministers laid out how fuel restrictions would work in the unlikely event of reaching phase 4 of the government fuel response plan. User bans will now only apply in Phase 4, where emergency services, healthcare, schools and courts would get priority and uncapped access. Nicola Willis says the general public would have weekly limits, with some flexibility for rural communities and workers having to drive long distances.
11: These would be designed to reduce overall demand and would be set according to targets of how long we were trying to stretch the fuel.
10: Chris Hipkins says the government has the bones of a decent fuel response plan, but not enough teeth. The Labour leader says it relies too much on goodwill and needs safeguards.
12: If you look at what Christopher Luxon's just said, there's absolutely nothing to stop people just going around multiple petrol stations and filling up their cars.
10: A political science lecturer says party affiliation isn't everything in Māori seats, as Māori Ameno Kapakingi breaks away. She's cut ties with Te Pāti Māori to create Te Tai Tukuro Party and run in the seat of the same name. Te Pāti Māori's wished her well, but is promising to put up another candidate to take her on. Victoria University's Lara Greaves told Heather Duplessis-Allen it's an open race for all seven seats.
13: They're hyper-local, so local issues are really important, but also sometimes strategy is important. Again, really hard to tell what exactly will happen in the electorates.
10: Police have laid down the law in Wairua with six arrests after an uptick in gang and firearm-related violence. Officers raided one property on Wednesday, arresting two people and seizing a sawn-off shotgun, cash and grow tent with cannabis plants. In Mahia the next day, police took four men into custody and seized five firearms. All appeared in the Gisborne District Court today. Seven others have been arrested in the past week for offences including dangerous driving, drug offending and bail breaches. Confidence the Hunter virus outbreak won't turn into another worldwide pandemic. Passengers are being evacuated and returning home, including one New Zealander. Authorities say one of five French passengers developed symptoms flying to Paris and will isolate until further notice. Otago University epidemiologist Michael Baker told Heather Duplessis-Allen person-to-person transmission is very unusual for this virus.
14: And when they're investigated, these are often people who are living in the same house or the same bedroom or spending a lot of time together. It's not from casual contact.
10: Recalls of four more lemongrass products over concerns it could contain hard plastic. It covers Fed brand Thai Musaman beef and potato curry with rice, Naked Kitchen fragrant Thai red curry, Pam's chicken laksa soup and Rempa rendang sauce, that is. NZ Food Safety says the product shouldn't be consumed and returned to the retailer for a full refund. The government is backing a new approval system for carbon credits. It's giving a green light to allowing private funding for things like wetland restoration, planting and locking up carbon, and backing giving three international groups oversight. Landowners can partner with a developer with voluntary carbon credits issued and bought by organisations supporting environmental outcomes.
15: And to News Talk ZB Sport, good evening. The Warriors have reportedly sealed the signature of halfback Tanner Boyd long-term. Sydney's Daily Telegraph has reported that Boyd has agreed to stay at Mount Smart until the end of 2029. Boyd has starred in the injury-enforced absence of Luke Metcalf for the season, leading the club to 7 wins from 9 NRL games. It's likely to bring more attention to the future of a fit again Metcalf at the Warriors, having fallen down the pecking order. Meanwhile, experienced sports administrator Andrea Nelson is the new CEO of New Zealand Rugby League. Nelson will leave her post as chief executive at Gymnastics.

0: Parks New Zealand in July to take up the top job with NZRL. Her previous roles include CEO of the 2022 Women's Cricket World Cup held in New Zealand and a general manager for the 2017 Rugby League World Cup. Nelson replaces Greg Peters, who announced his departure last month after 8 years at the helm. Rugby League coverage with Pit Stop. Get a free warrant to fitness check with every easy service. The chair of Cricket's NZ20 is adamant there'll be no further delays to the franchise league. The new competition will now launch in the 2027-28 summer instead of a planned January 2027 launch. The move was brought about by a crowded calendar this summer and limited runway to stack up investors. NZ20 chair Don McKinnon says there's clear air in the next summer, and that will allow them to launch the women's and men's competition back to back.
1: New Zealand Cricket will have made it clear to us they'll work really hard to make sure that window stays open. We're doing our best to get as much of this nailed this year so that most of next year is actually more focused on promoting the competition and, you know, running a really good player auction and the like.
0: Auckland will host a key warm-up sailing regatta for the Los Angeles Olympic Games. Takapuna Boating Club will play host to the men's Ilka 7 and the women's Ilka 6 championships. Across late January and February 2028, the World Championship Regatta receiving government funding from the Major Events Fund. I'm Elliot Smith. That's News Talk ZB News and Sport with Fisher Funds, New Zealand's largest specialist Kiwi saver provider. It is 6:05. Heather Duplessis-Allen is next.
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3: Why waste fuel driving to the tyre shop? And the Southern Motorway southbound, moderate patches, Green Lane to Tip Top Corner, then moderate to heavy, Manukau to Drury, citybound moderate to heavy patches from Penrose, southwest and southbound slow from Cavendish, northbound moderate to heavy from the airport link to Nielsen, and it's a moderate to heavy run on the northwest and westbound through to Lincoln Road. Book Hyperdrive's mobile tyre fitting, they'll come to you just $19.99. I'm Andy Harwood, that's time saver traffic.
4: 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For Manukau Harbour, variable 5-knot winds, southeasterly of 10 knots tonight. Waitemata Harbour, southeast 10. Hauraki Gulf, easterly 10, but then rising to 15, but 20 north of Whangaparaoa this evening. Strong wind advisory for Bream, head to Cape Colville with southerly 15 knots, but tonight becoming southeast 20, gusting 30, but 25 to 35 about the Colville Channel. Next high tide for Auckland is at 2:45 tomorrow morning, and for Orihunga also tomorrow morning 6:05. Mostly cloudy for Auckland tonight, possible shower, patchy rain, mainly in the north and light winds. 14 now.
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5: Evening. Coming up in the next hour, Shane Solly will talk us through how the markets reacted to Trump declining Iran's deal. An energy sector economist will explain whether the Greens' plan to cap the power prices will solve the electricity problem we actually have. And then Gavin Gray is with us out of the UK on the surge of reform at 6:07. And Nicola Willis, Finance Minister, is with us. Hi, Nicola.
6: Hi, Heather.
5: So is this year the last year of fees free?
6: Yes.
5: Why'd you change your mind on it?
6: Well, Heather, as my grandmother always said, if at first you don't succeed, try, try and try again. Success is the reward for the persistent. And while at first Winston Peters and New Zealand First could not be persuaded to drop their coalition commitment, ultimately wisdom prevailed. And those are dollars that are best invested in the things that New Zealanders really need and want, not a failed policy that didn't achieve any of the goals it set out to achieve.
5: Okay, so are you saying that you have for the last 2.5 years been trying to convince them and you've finally been able to?
6: Well, you'll remember. You interviewed me and said, well, why don't you go and talk to Winston about that? And I did, and at first I wasn't successful, but we continued that conversation on. And Winston, like me, like you, can see that New Zealand has been in deficit since 2019. We're carrying a heck of a lot of debt. We've got some real priorities for our budget in terms of the health system, the education we want to give our young kids, the defence system that we want to build up, the infrastructure we want to build, and all of those things have a better call on money than a scheme that hasn't lifted tertiary education, hasn't served the most underprivileged, and has altogether failed.
5: Okay, how much money are we? So was it? Did you actually work out how much it costs, $350 mil a year?
6: So we originally made a saving in our first budget by shifting it from the first year to the final year, and the savings from getting rid of it altogether will add up to around $1 billion.

0: over the next 4 years.
1: So about $250 million a year. And then is that what you're pocketing, or are you from that then taking money and paying for the trades training?
0: The way we budget is that we have core priorities for New Zealanders, which include the fact we've got an ageing population with growing health needs, we've got kids who need to be educated. So all of our savings and reprioritisation help support those things. And yes, there will be a specific budget announcement about us prioritising trades training, which actually is a really, really fruitful path that we want to see more young people going down, that leads to fantastic jobs.
1: Aren't you going to run into the same trouble?
0: Skill shortages.
1: Same trouble where, well, kids are going to do the trades training anyway, and throwing money at it is not going to lift enrolment.
0: Heather, I'm not going to be falling into the same trap that Winston did by pre-announcing a budget announcement, but I'm looking forward to making an announcement about what we're going to do for the trades.
1: Now, one of the things out of the OECD report that came out last week was a suggestion that what we should do is run a government-run form of generation, electricity generation, right, and then flood the market to bring the prices down. Would we consider that?
0: Well, we already, of course, have a heavy, significant taxpayer investment in the electricity market with our shares of the mixed ownership model generation company. So we already have that investment, and you'll recall I've already pre-announced that we're upping our equity stake in Genesis Energy to ensure that they can provide the firming coal and gas capacity needed when the hydro lakes are running low and the sun's not shining and the wind's not blowing. So the government is playing a role in the market already.
1: Okay, so a separate, because this is an idea that is starting to float around, a separate idea that's perhaps run by Transpower that can flood the market to bring down wholesale prices when they're too high. You're not going to do that?
0: Well, what there is a lot of discussion about, and in fact there is an ongoing work program, is ensuring that there's what's called a firming market. So that is making sure that if you come and you build a wind farm, you can be guaranteed to buy affordable contract for firming electricity. So you can say to your customer, it doesn't matter if the sun's not shining, I'll still be able to provide you electricity come whatever weather may come, and making sure that that market operates, that those firming contracts can be purchased by the existing gentailers, is something that we are continuing work on.
1: The other idea is that you force the gentailers to drop the dividends they pay you. Would you consider that?
0: Well, that's cutting off your nose to spite your face, because then the question becomes, how are you going to make sure you've got the funding for health and education that every one of those dollars goes towards right now? Now, that shouldn't be that the gentailers are making excessive profits, and there is clear regulation in place to do that, and we do want to see the market being properly competitive. But if you break down the increases in electricity prices in recent times, the major driver has been the cost of the extra transmission lines and towers being put in.
1: When you talk about superannuation changes, are you talking about lifting the pension age or doing means testing?
0: Well, we have to make it more affordable, because it is a growing share of everyone's tax dollar. We've gone from a situation where there were 7 workers for every superannuitant to 4 workers for every superannuitant.
1: What are you talking about, lifting or means testing?
0: Well, we will present a policy at the election that is all about making sure superannuation is sustainable, that it is affordable, and that people can be sure about what their entitlements are into the future.
1: It won't happen, because the problem here is that New Zealand First isn't going to say yes and help you. And then if you reach across the aisle to Labour, they're not going to say yes either.
0: Let's go back to the beginning of this interview. I persuaded Winston Peters on fees free.
1: You won't be.
0: Now.
1: Must acknowledge, but this is his core vote. It's the oldies. He's not going to touch the pension.
0: Actually, give Winston Peters some credit. He came into New Zealand politics wanting to make this country better for all.
1: Yeah.
0: In a situation in which our superannuation bill becomes so unaffordable that taxes on every working person need to be increased dramatically to pay for it, where dollars are robbed from our kids' education.
1: But he's been consistent on the pension all of this
0: time. I have been successful in convincing him of my logic in the past, and as my grandmother said, as I quoted to you at the beginning, if at first you don't succeed, try and try again.
1: Well, hoping for Winston Peters to get us out of structural deficit, I think, on that is probably hoping a bit too much. Listen, are you making any decisions or any announcements about banks in the budget?
0: Well, I don't make my budget announcements on the Heather Duplessis Allen show, but I have to say you did a magnificent job of Heather and Winston last week, so I can see why you're giving

0: giving it a try again tonight.
1: No banking levy?
0: I'm not going to tell you about what's in the budget or what's not in the budget, because when I start the rule in, rule out game, it never ends.
1: Okay. Nicola, thank you. You got away with that only because you made me feel so wonderful about myself. Nicola Willis, Finance Minister. Yeah, there's more drama in the Māori Party. Shall I run? Yeah, I'll run you through it while we've got a quick minute. Second MP has told Stuff that they're thinking about leaving. It's Orini Kaipara. Stuff asked her if she would stay with the Māori Party or if she would follow Maria Meno Kapakingi's lead. And she said, and I quote, "I am still considering options." So as a result of that, our newsroom got in touch with Orini Kaipara's people and they told us that that story is crap and they want a correction. But I will quote her again for you. "I am still considering options. Draw your own conclusions." 6:15.
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3: I'll give you the numbers. NZX 50 up 0.27% today. ASX 50 down 0.68% so far today. A barrel of Brent crude oil is now costing $105. That's up 4% just today. One New Zealand dollar is worth 59 US cents, 82 Aussie cents, 51 euro cents, 44 UK pence and 93 yen. It's 19 past 6. And Shane Solly, Harbour Asset Management, is with us. Hello, Shane.
5: Hey, Heather.
3: Well, I can see how the price of oil reacted to the no deal announcement.
5: Yeah, look, we're getting used to this sort of no war, no peace, Middle East conflict. But yeah, we did see the oil price had traded down late last week. It has had bond yields on the basis that we were coming into a potential

0: repeat of it. So this latest rejection by Mr. Trump, certainly the market's taken a little bit negatively. In Asia Pac, market's down, except for China, which is actually up on anticipation of this positive summit that's coming up between China and the US. Locally, as you said, our share market actually had a bit of a bounce, but it actually traded lower all day. Probably the call out there was Infratil, up to an all-time high of $15.73, quite stunning. That stock was sort of 10 bucks probably 6 months ago. Futures, US futures, what the markets are indicating, and they'll be down slightly tonight. But let's just wait and see on that one.
1: Now, I see Pacific Edge has announced a capital raise today. What are they going to use the money for?
0: Yeah, so Pacific Edge, it's cancer detection monitoring, particularly for prostate cancer. They've raised $24 million at 17 cents per share. That's about 2% below where it closed on Friday. The money is being used to get the business ready to get US Medicare coverage again. US Medicare is obviously a government insurance package, and so they've been working to get reimbursement for its tests. So if they go to the doctor and use their test, and government pays for the test. So that's been a big deal. They're getting closer to getting that approval, and if they do, then that they're expecting something before September. So yeah, they've raised some capital to get their business ready to go in terms of sales team and production and so forth.
1: How did the market react, by the way, to Rocket Lab last week?
0: Yeah, certainly the share price blasted off. It was up 34% on Friday to $105 US, or slightly more than that. And I think, you know, there's a few things behind that. They beat revenue expectations. Their, you know, revenue's up 60% plus year on year. But what they talked about is they've got a $2.2 billion pipeline of potential launches to go. They've guided to revenue for the second quarter of between $225 million US to $240 million US. That's well above expectations of $200 million. And they signed a massive contract. They obviously can't tell us who it is, but it's the biggest ever. And so Peter Beck, he was pretty ebullient on the analyst call. Demand signal was clear. And he's talking about their relentless launch process they're going through to meet that requirement. So, yeah, pretty positive from the Rocket Lab team.
1: Yeah, good. Shane, thank you very much. Appreciate it. Shane Solly, Harbour Asset Management, 621.
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3: Good evening, and starting with the Upper Harbour Motorway, it is slow westbound from Albany Highway due to a crash before the Green Hythe Road off-ramp blocking the right lane. Do pass with care. Southern southbound moderate in patches, Ellerslie to Mount Wellington, and again Manukau to Drury. Citybound moderate to heavy in patches from Ellerslie. Southwest and southbound slow from Cavendish. Northbound moderate to heavy from the airport link to Neilson. And the northwest and moderate to heavy in patches westbound Bond Street to Lincoln Road. Time saver traffic.
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1: May have something of an answer for you on the Origin Air thing, because I don't know if you've been following it. It seems something of a conundrum. So the Origin Air story, this is the Westport link, is that Air New Zealand flew the Westport to Wellington route, right? And it didn't work, so they sold it. And I think it was Sounds Air bought it. And they tried it, and it didn't work. And so in the end, Origin Air bought it, and they flew it, and it didn't work. So they were announcing they were going to shut it. But then, whoopsie, a couple of weeks ago, last week, whenever it was, they suddenly managed to find money from Development West Coast and, quote, the government to keep it going for another month. So we've been asking, you know, whoever we could from the government, how much money have we given them? How much money? Why? Why? If this thing hasn't worked for three airlines, it's not going to work. Well, we finally got in touch with Nicola Willis's office, and they said, honestly, guys, they got in touch with James Meagher's office for us, and it turns out it might just have been misreported. It's not funding from Development West Coast and the government. It's funding from Development West Coast and local government, by the looks of things. However, having said that, it does sound like James Meagher is considering, he's open to the idea of pumping some more government cash in there. And I look forward to having that debate with him, because that would be a stupid idea, wouldn't it, when the country's broke? Heather, the problem with the market, the electricity market, is that it pays the price of the last megawatt that is generated. That's a hangover from the Bradford days when the market was set up. They need to fix that, Mark. I agree. The more I look into it, the more I'm starting to understand that's the problem. So when Nicola's talking about giving Genesis, whoever, some money to have more coal and gas firming, it doesn't solve the problem. It does not solve the problem, because if we're burning more gas, we're all paying, or coal, coal's the most expensive, we're all paying coal prices. What you need is some other way of like flooding really cheap electricity in, so everything, so you don't need to burn the coal and the gas. Anyway, we'll see what happens. By the way, I have got like probably about four or five different stories about different green MPs from around the world being weird, and we're going to do that. We're just going to have a little green extravaganza in about 10 minutes time. Stand by, 6:26.
2: There's no business like show business.
1: But the tigers come at night. Haven't thought about her for a while, have you? Susan Boyle. She's the opera singer who went viral on Britain's Got Talent back in the day, and she went viral because people were just amazed that someone so plain could sing so beautifully. So you're now wondering, well, why are we talking about her again? Well, Simon Cowell. He's now apologised for the way that he acted during her audition. If you watch it back, the judges are quite literally laughing in Susan's face as they ask her how old she is and scoff at her, saying she wants to be a professional singer. Simon is now embarrassed about it. He says he thinks actually the judges got off lightly in the edit.
9: I think we were even worse than that. And they went, you look awful. I said, we are awful. Mm. And of course, I had the ability to cut all that stuff out. Mm. But it was a bit of a wake-up call. Wow, you can't judge a book by its cover. Yeah. We do look disgusting.
1: Yeah, and if it seems like a bit of good fun and it's all fine, well, Susan doesn't think so. She recently told the Irish Daily Mirror the audition made her feel like a freak show, but overall she says the positives that have come from the experience outweigh the negatives. Good attitude, eh? Right, Green's extravaganza next.
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4: 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Here until 7, it's the Business Hour with Heather Duplessis-Allen and Maz Insurance and Investments. 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
5: It's 6:30. I'm Raylene Ramsey. The Finance Minister says if fuel restrictions come into force, although unlikely, businesses would need to self-enforce. The government has refined the fuel response plan, detailing the more extreme phases. It's moved restrictions to phase 4, making phase 3 focus more on supply levers like releasing fuel reserves. Nicola Willis says limits on fuel purchases will be self-managed. Questions over whether Te Pāti Māori's imploding as one of its MPs cuts ties. Maria Meno Kapakingi was expelled from the party last year before being reinstated by the High Court. But now she's voluntarily left, forming Te Tai Tukurau Party to run in her seat of the same name. Victoria University Māori politics commentator Dr. Lara Greaves told Heather Duplessis-Allen it's now an open question if the party's other MPs, Oriene Kaipara and Hana Rafiti Maipi Clark, also leave.
6: That would be a huge blow to them, right? They ultimately would only have the leaders left. So it's not really looking good for Te Pāti Māori at this point.
5: The Ombudsman's asking the Education Ministry to change its historic abuse claims process, saying parts are unreasonable. John Allen's investigated a 2023 complaint from Cooper Legal, concluding claims take far too long. He says complaints pre-October 1989 regarding schools still open also don't meet ministry criteria. Allen says these excluded complainants must directly apply to schools, which means the legal, ethical and financial consequences are unreasonably different. In sport, Auckland will host a key warm-up sailing regatta for the Los Angeles Olympics. Takapuna Boating Club will play host to the men's Ilka 7 and the women's Ilka 6 World Championships across late January and February of 2028. Barcelona have sealed their 29th La Liga title in Spanish football after a 2-0 home win over rivals Real Madrid. And that is Newstalk ZB News and Sport. It's now 6:32. Heather Duplessis-Allen is next.
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7: Visit Ryman Village open day this Friday and Saturday. The Upper Harbour Motorway slow westbound from Paul Matthews due to a crash before the Greenhithe off-ramp, blocking the right lane. Do pass with care. The northern northbound moderate to heavy in patches, Oniwa to Northcote Road, and citybound moderate to heavy from Oniwa across the bridge. The southwestern slow southbound from Lambie. Ryman Village is open to view Friday and Saturday, 10 till 2. Search Ryman open days, and that's traffic.
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2: Gavin Frey is going to be with us in 10 minutes because, of course, it's all going down for Keir Starmer. And if that man still has his job by the end of the year, I mean, it all starts now, but if he still has his job at the end of the year, it'll be quite the surprise. Jesse Mulligan, who writes for Viva for The Herald, has asked staff, hospitality staff, what is the greatest irritation to them? Like, what is the single thing that customers do that is the most irritating? And you will never guess it. There is not a chance that you will guess it unless you've read his article in The Herald. Stand by, I'm going to talk to you about it. It's kind of weird, actually. 24 away from 7. Now, the Green Party, as we've discussed on the show, the Green Party has written to government ministers urging them to intervene in the electricity market before winter. They want ministers to cap the increase to household power bills, demand that gentailers scale up their hardship programs, and also give out low, and then themselves as the government give out low interest loans so houses can install solar. Jeff Bertram is an energy economist who's been working on getting power prices down since the 1980s, and he's with us. Hi, Jeff.
3: Hi.
2: Mate, if you've been working at it since the 1980s, do you reckon this is your year? It's going to work?
3: Well, I hope so. It's about time. And with an election coming up, it's a chance for all the political parties to think up something sensible and effective to bring prices down and make it affordable for households. It really is time that we dealt with the exercise of monopoly power by the gentailers, Transpower, the lines companies, the whole bunch of them. And the difficulty is that when we changed all the electricity into a more market system, we did not put in place the regulatory restraints that you would expect to prevent monopoly from breaking out. And Parliament has subsequently left the government actually with not that many things that it's allowed to do to drive prices down unless the government gets a spine and takes actions such as putting a windfall tax on the gentailers when they profiteer from dry years, taking the carbon tax off hydroelectricity. I mean, there's about $1 billion a year that consumers are paying in carbon tax on their electricity,
2: which is nuts.
3: And most of that is going to the gentailers, not to the government.
2: Yeah.
3: That could all be rebated. You know, we could all be clawed back and rebated through to customers. There's tons of stuff that can be done, but it's quite hard to spot where those openings are. And the Greens are trying very hard, and good on them for trying to

0: sort out the pricing issues. And I agree with them. I think that it's been a great pity that under the mixed ownership model, the government's become sort of addicted to the dividends and profit taxes coming in from electricity, and we need to break that addiction.
1: So tell me of the two things, I'm going to give you a couple of ideas and you tell me which one you like the most, right? The OECD has suggested that what we need to do, this is in the report that came out last week, that we need to have extra generation, like firming generation that goes in there, and I'm presuming floods the market. The second idea is Winston Peters' idea, which they're going to campaign on this year, which is breaking up of the gentailers. Which of the two do you prefer?
0: Well, I like the breaking up of the gentailers, but only as part of a wider package. And I think the OECD, coming from outside, doesn't fully understand how the New Zealand electricity system operates and where the competitive pressure is coming from now.
1: Yeah.
0: The competition for the electricity market is not among the gentailers or within the people playing in the wholesale market. The big competition is outside the market. It's rooftop solar. It's farmers putting solar arrays out in their fields and putting up little wind farms. It's the prospects for big offshore wind farms, maybe owned by completely independent parties and coming into the market from the outside. And that's the real competition that could break the power of the current lot of gentailers and transpower. The difficulty is that we've got a market set up that sort of blocks that out.
1: Yeah, but you know what? You can do it, though, through the power of the government, can't you? Government can act as that person if it wanted to, or that independent party, but it probably doesn't want to, as you say. Jeff, good to talk to you. Jeff Bertram, energy economist, 19 away from 7.
2: Heather Duplessy-Allen.
1: He's hoping it is the year. I am sick of this nonsense. Heather, as a chef, stupid dietaries are the most... No, Alan, that is not the most annoying thing. Wait, I will tell you shortly. Okay. So the first thing this is Green's extravaganza, Green's stupidity, here we go. The first thing that's stupid is the thing that I mentioned earlier, which is when Chloe said before that the government should allow people not to pay their bills and not get disconnected. And then when she was asked, well, how many bills are too many bills, at which point somebody should be disconnected, she said, oh, I don't want to deal with hypotheticals. That's dumb, because I will absolutely game that. I'll just stop paying my bills. I'm like, no, I'm not going to get disconnected. It's fine. Greens in the UK are as loony as the Greens in New Zealand. So one who has just been... I've got four examples. Chloe is the first. Here's your second. There is a Green MP who's just been elected to the Scottish Parliament. This Green MP has been busted for a social media post from 2022 in which she wished death on the late Queen, who was still alive. She posted, I cannot wait till Big Lizard Lizzie kicks the bucket, not because she's dead, but because of the absolute meltdown it will cause the British consciousness. She, elected on Friday into Scotland's Parliament, has now deleted the message for obvious reasons. Third example, the leader of the Greens in the UK, Zach Polanski. Now, this one is quite... Zach is quite fun. Zach has a lot of controversies and a lot of things that he does that is really dumb. Here's his latest one, because he's got an epic CV. I don't know if you're aware of it. Weird, weird CV. He has now been busted for telling a porky. He claimed that he worked at the Ministry of Justice while he was running for office. He didn't. He was actually an actor who was hired for role-playing scenarios as part of the interview process for would-be judges. So basically, when they think, are you going to be a decent judge? Let's get you in, see if you're going to be a judge. Then they get the actors in. One has to play the policeman, and one has to play the whatever, the bad guy. One has to play the prosecutor. That's what Zach was doing. He was acting in a courtroom, but then he said he was working at the Ministry of Justice, which he wasn't. And I rounded off with example number four, our very own Tory whānau. Tory has today been complaining to the Waitangi Tribunal about the way that our very own Mike Hosking and Sean Plunkett treated her, because Mike called her a poster child for ineptitude and Sean Plunkett called her fat. And she says that these are examples of the sustained racist, misogynistic and sexualized abuse during her time in office that ultimately drove her from politics and out of New Zealand. Now, the fact that Tory is whinging again and pretending that her race and her gender were the problem when she was mayor, that's not new. She's been doing that for ages. But taking this to the Waitangi Tribunal does feel a bit new and a little bit weird, because you are welcome to correct me if I'm wrong, but I thought the Waitangi Tribunal was set up to investigate breaches of the Treaty of Waitangi. And Mike and Sean calling her fat and accusing her of ineptitude do not feel like a breach of the Treaty of Waitangi. I mean, maybe in her life, it's right up there. Maybe she's like, oh, they stole some land. The colonial government stole some land and Sean Plunkett called me fat. Same. Breach of the Treaty of Waitangi. But for the rest of us, not. In which case, what is the... Why? Why is the Waitangi Tribunal listening to this? So many questions. So many examples of Greens being weird, eh? 2:15.
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4: Right, let's get immediately to what's been going on in the UK. It's 13 away from 7 and Gavin Gray, our UK correspondent, with us. Hello, Gavin.
5: Hi there, Heather.
4: All right, so does Keir Starmer think that he can, like seriously, does he think he can fix it with a reset speech?
5: Yeah, I think he thinks he can. We're due to hear what he's got to say in a few hours' time from now. But the storm clouds are most definitely over his head. More than 30 of his own MPs have said they would support a replacement for him now. I mean, that's a significant number. And we also have a sort of fairly unknown backbencher from London saying, well, if nobody else stands, I'm going to stand. What, of course, she's hoping, Catherine West, is that she doesn't want to be the party leader, but she wants to initiate a contest. And once one person is in, they tend to pile in afterwards. Now, she has modified that threat slightly, saying if she's not impressed by Sir Keir Starmer's speech today, the reset speech. So ultimately, this is probably going to be the toughest speech he's given, the most important speech as Premier to remain as Premier of the UK. We're hearing that at the heart of it will be an ambition to put Britain at the heart of Europe by seeking closer ties with the EU, a move that he said will define his government and strengthen the UK's economy, trade and defence. Now, that'll really frustrate lots of Brexit voting people, Brexit voting Labour supporters as well. But what about their MPs? They'll be desperate to keep their jobs. So we'll wait to see how that goes down. I have to say, I think most people think they're more worried about what's happening in the UK than trying to form links with another group of nations. But we will see how it goes down.
4: Yeah, Gavin, I mean, this does feel just so misguided from him. First of all, it does feel like he's addressing the wrong problem. But then also, isn't it past the point of no return for him? I mean, if you listen to what is being reported, people are saying they don't want to vote for Labour because they hate Keir Starmer so much. A speech is not going to change that sentiment, is it?
5: No, I wouldn't have thought so. But, you know, at the same time, people do vote, as it were, with their wallets, with their the pockets and, you know, what money they're getting. Yeah. But none of this can happen quickly. And that's what his problem is. He also still talks and acts like a lawyer. And many people just simply don't find that appealing.
4: Yeah. Now, on

0: Reform? I mean, Reform has obviously had a fantastic weekend, but they are at risk now, aren't they? Because part of what they are is they are a kind of pro. There's been a protest vote. It's very different when you are now running councils and you have to be responsible for the decisions you make. Is every chance that they do not maintain this level of popularity? What do you think?
1: Yes, that is a very, very real possibility, as it always is with these midterm tests. And incidentally, one of their candidates who was successful in one local election has now been immediately suspended within 36 hours of winning because of something said on social media a couple of years back. And his bosses or those in the party immediately admitted that was a failure of checking and background checks on him. So there will be problems for Reform in the future. But here's another thought and another way of looking at it. So many people will have been embarrassed to admit that they were going to vote Reform. Now that Reform's done very well, those people might turn around and go, oh, well, actually, if so many people, then I'm going to join them sort of thing, because they really do stand a chance. So I think that cuts both ways.
0: Oh, that's a very interesting point that you make there, Gavin. Thank you, mate. Look after yourself. Gavin Gray, UK correspondent. Remember how last week we were talking about how crazy it is that people just are so emboldened to just publicly hate on Jewish people? I got another example for you. This is out of Australia, right? Remember, Australia right now has this inquiry that's going on into anti-Semitism. They've just had Jewish people on Bondi Beach shot and killed. So you would think that in of all places in the world, Australia would pull its head in. No, a woman has just been outed in the papers for an anti-Jewish tirade and a netball game for kids. So her kids' team were playing Maccabi, the Jewish netball club. The Jewish netball club, by the way, is not completely made up of Jewish kids. It's all kinds of kids. It's just that it's the Jewish run one. Anyway, she apparently tells them on the sidelines, F the Jews, and then said that Jewish people should have been eradicated. A man walked past her, heard her, asked her what she'd said. She repeated the phrase, but then people from her club, other parents, came over and defended her. One man was recorded saying that there's a reason why this happens to you people every weekend. You're always playing the victim. We're all families, Australian families, just watching our kids play and having a good time and enjoy the weekend. It's disgusting. That woman has been charged, as she should be. 8 away from 7.
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3: Forever tomorrow, Chinese art now at Auckland Art Gallery. Upper Harbour Motorway westbound, moderate to heavy, Albany Highway to Greenhithe Road, following an earlier crash now clear. The northwest and westbound, moderate to heavy, St Luke's to Great North Road, again Rosebank to Pātiki with a crash between Pātiki and Te Atatū, and the southwest and slow southbound from Lambie. Robotic sculptures, digital art and powerful new voices from China now at Auckland Art Gallery. And that's traffic.
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7: 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That's the genius of the Big Ben pie. So when you're deep in a mission and hunger kicks in, grab one. 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

0: All right, here we go. What is the most irritating thing that we do in restaurants as customers that really gets the goat of the hospitality staff? If you thought, I would have thought not showing up would be right up there as the top thing. It's not the top thing. Being rude and making them, treating them like your servants, also not the top thing. Making up allergies, also not the top thing. Although I don't know how they know that you're making up the allergies, because some people's allergies are pretty wild. It's helping stack the plates. Apparently that is the most irritating thing. This is what Jesse Mulligan's written. This one surprised me, but it was the most popular response. I have a technique, says a hospitality worker, and an order of stacking, and it becomes impossible to carry out once you have made a crooked stack of plates. Same goes for trying to hand me things as I clear. I have my own system. I do that. So if, but especially, yes, I don't know, have you noticed this? Sometimes when you go to a restaurant, they have these incredibly tiny, tiny, tiny little tables, like tiny, tiny, tiny, tiny little tables. But then they also do the thing where it's sharing plates, guys. So then you need your plate for your food, their plate and their plate and their plate, because there's four of you. But then somehow in the available space, you have to fit all the main plates that the food is coming from. And so when the staff come over, I go, excuse me, can I give this to you? And I just start handing them things. Love the thought, said a worker, but not when it comes to a Jenga tower I can't lift. So, that was surprising to me. Was it not you? Ants.
1: There we go. Stop stacking your plates, everybody. Yeah.
0: Stop helping.
1: Can't Stop is by Red Hot Chili Peppers to play us out tonight. The Red Hot Chili Peppers have become the latest musical act to sell their back catalogue. They have sold their entire catalogue, all 13 albums, to Warner Music Group. They've gotten $505 million New Zealand dollars for that deal. They're doing it all in the wrong order, didn't they? Haven't we all learned from Queen? What you do is you get them to make a nice biopic about you and then license the catalogue to that biopic for loads of money. And then once that movie's stopped making money, then you sell it. You know, they should have done the Red Hot Chili Peppers version of Bohemian Rhapsody
0: first. Oh my goodness, I hadn't even... You've really thought this through, Ant.
1: There you go, yep.
0: You are wasted. Jeff Bertram is our energy economist. You're our music royalties economist.
1: If Flea had just called me first, think about how much money he'd be sitting on.
0: Stupid. Well, just help the next one out, Bieber or whoever. Thank you, Ants. See you tomorrow.

0: 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This life is more than just a read-through.
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4: It's 7 o'clock. I'm Nina Burton. The Finance Minister says rules around who gets priority over fuel would be compulsory but self-managed under Phase 4 of the response plan. The government says we're unlikely to reach that extreme point and it's moved user bans from Phase 3 to the higher level. Critical services would get priority and uncapped access at Phase 4 and the general public would have weekly transaction limits. Nicola Willis says self-management is the most practical option with spot checks.
5: Government would set the fuel reduction targets and the operating rules, but businesses and fuel suppliers would manage how they meet those requirements, and they would be required to set out those plans.
4: And Finance Minister Nicola Willis says Phase 4 will only be triggered by severe or prolonged fuel supply disruption. She says it would ensure 100% fuel access for critical services like healthcare and lists other priorities.
5: Slightly reduced access for food and freight and further adjusted access for other organisations and limits for general public use.
4: New Zealand's global ranking for end-of-life care has fallen significantly over the past decade. Hospice is asking the government to act urgently and make sure everyone in the country can get quality support. Chief Executive Wayne Naylor says we've dropped from third best in the world to 15th. He says contributing more should be a no-brainer for the government.
6: We know that for every dollar the government invests, they get about $1.50 worth of savings across the health system.
4: The Prime Minister is signalling means testing the pension isn't on his radar. Nationals confirmed it will campaign on lifting the age of superannuation eligibility this election. It hasn't confirmed what age it would pick, but campaigned in 2023 on making it 67 by 2044. Chris Luxon says staying at 65 is unaffordable. But he says retaining blanket eligibility is the best choice.
7: I've seen your conversations around means testing. I think you've got to be quite careful with that because people need certainty going forward.
4: A political commentator believes Sir Keir Starmer's chances of leading the Labour Party into the UK's next general election are close to nil. Labour's had a disastrous showing in local elections, losing a total 1,500 councillors across England. The Prime Minister's popularity ratings are also plummeting. Philip Cowley from Queen Mary University says in the very short term he's probably secure as there isn't a clear challenger.
8: But these were pretty catastrophic results for the Labour Party. They're the sort of results that make a lot of Labour MPs, probably the majority, look at their own seats and think if we carry on like this, we are toast.
4: It's been revealed Amazon and Microsoft were subject to use-it-or-lose-it deadlines for developing data centre sites, now abandoned. Amazon publicly acknowledged last week it had pulled out of building a proposed centre in Auckland's Westgate that would have covered a site the size of four rugby fields. The Overseas Investment Office now says Amazon would lose a section of it if conditions

0: weren't met, although it hasn't named a date. Permissions also lapsed for a Microsoft centre in Whenuapai, where it failed to buy the property within the required time. In sport, New Zealand Cricket and the Competitions Establishment Committee have gone up to the DRS over the proposed launch of the privately backed NZ20. The tournament will be pushed back a year from January 2027 to 2028, with the Super Smash to continue in the interim. A key consideration has been the international calendar, with Test series against Australia and Sri Lanka in January and February reducing the available window. US President's Cup captain Brand Snedeker has claimed his first PGA Tour title in 8 years. The 45-year-old former world number four has won the Myrtle Beach Classic, the secondary event on tour this week. The win earns him a spot at this week's PGA Championship in Pennsylvania and gives him the chance to get an up-close look at his prospective American players for the President's Cup later in the year.
1: I'm going to still be out here, still doing what I love to do, to have a chance to win a golf tournament at my age and to be able to pull it out. It's something super special, and I'm just so pumped. I don't know what else to say, but I've had a lot going on this year, obviously, with President's Cup stuff.
0: Meanwhile, New Zealand's Ryan Fox finished 67th at the PGA Tour event in Charlotte. To Watkins Glen on the outskirts of New York.
2: Down by almost 30 seconds. Going to win by easy. Unbelievable. Checkered flag. Shane Van Gisbergen is the master of NASCAR road racing.
0: Van Gisbergen stormed to his 7th career victory and first of the season. He clawed his way back from 24th after a green flag pit to reclaim top spot. Van Gisbergen summed up his charge.
3: I wasn't sure how it was going to work, and then to run him down like that, very, very special to do 2 in a row.
0: He now has 7 NASCAR career wins, all on street circuits. The win came a day after his 37th birthday. That's news and sport to 7:05. Sports Talk is next. 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The marine forecast for Auckland: for the Manukau Harbour, southeast 10 knots, the Waitemata Harbour, easterly 10 knots, and for Hauraki Gulf, also easterly 10 knots. Bream Head to Cape Colville, southeast 20 knots, gusting 30 knots, but 25 knots, gusting 35 knots about Colville Channel. High tide for Auckland is 2:48 tomorrow morning, and for Onehunga, 6:05. The weather for Auckland tonight: mostly cloudy with a possible shower, an overnight low of 11 degrees. Tuesday, scattered rain and southeasterlies, a high of 17. I'm Nina Burton. That's News Talk ZB News, Sport and Weather to 7:06.
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0: Good evening, kia ora. Welcome in to Monday Night Sports Talk on News Talk ZB for May 11. I'm Jason Pine, show producer tonight, Hans Milicic. We're talking sport with you until 8 o'clock. The proposed launch of the privately backed NZ20 cricket competition is going to be pushed back a year. New Zealand cricket chose that as the preferred option in March, but faced a tight deadline to launch in January of 2027. Talks between New Zealand cricket and the NZ20 Establishment Committee have been very productive in seeing the initiative acquire a licence to operate, but clearing calendar space has been an obstacle due to the Black Caps' four-test series against Australia, which finishes in early January, and then a scheduled Sri Lankan tour of New Zealand from early February. NZ20 Establishment Committee Chair Don McKinnon is with us shortly to provide some clarity. Keen to get your views on this as well. Also tonight, the Wellington Phoenix women made history yesterday. They are into the A-League Grand Final, becoming the first New Zealand team to ever do that, beating Brisbane 3-2 on aggregate in their semi-final. They'll face Melbourne City in the Grand Final Saturday from 6:15pm New Zealand time. Going to hear from a few of their key players and their coach on the show tonight. And on Monday nights, we rate the weekend, Piney's Power Rankings, before we close the show at 8. Lines of communication open all hour though. 0800 80 10 80 gets you through on the phone. 9292 for your text messages and emails into Jason at newstalkzb.co.nz. Bang on 7:08.
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0: Big changes for the proposed new-look domestic T20 competition in New Zealand, with the launch of NZ20 now pushed back to the summer of 2027-28. The delay comes as organisers work through investor interest, franchise planning and a crowded international cricket calendar. NZ20 Establishment Committee Chair is Don McKinnon. He joins us now. Don, when did it become clear that the original January 2027 launch date was no longer realistic?
1: Probably only made the call in the last few days with New Zealand cricket, Jason, but it's becoming more and more inevitable sort of as you dig into the project. And in particular, once we realised through NZC that the Sri Lankan tour was very much locked in and couldn't be pushed back, we just reached a point where we were looking at a competition that, you know, typically needs about 32 to 33 days to run. And next year, with the Aussie tests finishing on, I think the last test in Australia finishes on the 8th of January, test matches against Sri Lanka starting in the beginning of February, the window was just too tight. And we kept looking at each other going, you know, we're running around like mad things trying to squeeze this in. And ultimately, we'd be compromising our very first launch year. Logical decision then became, actually, why are we trying to do this? It's better to do it in the following summer when we can make sure we do this as well as we possibly can in a proper window. Probably only recently, very recently, got to this point because we've really tried to do Jan 27, but it was just too many compromises.
0: Yeah, that word again, compromises, I see you're quoted as saying that in the media release. We're determined to ensure NZ20 launches without compromise.
1: Sure.
0: What specifically would have been compromised if you'd tried to rush this?
1: Well, firstly, we would have had to run a huge number of double headers. So the quality of the competition then, you're compacting it. That impacts on fandom. It impacts on broadcasting. It impacts on sponsorship. So all of your commercials, therefore, are slightly compromised, not slightly, significantly compromised. But even running a really good process around finding our team owners, finding our league investor, we've got really good interest in that regard. But we were going to have to make a really quick, potentially knee-jerk decision, whereas, you know, let's take the time, run a really good process to find our owners, really good competitive process to find our locations. We could have made, you know, sudden quick decisions on all of those things, but it just didn't make sense to do that when we actually have the ability. As we said right from the start, you know, January 28 was acceptable to New Zealand cricket when they told us that we had their in-principle support. So it just made sense to take that time.
0: You mentioned there's strong investor interest. How significant are the names and the financial backing that the competition is likely to attract?
1: Oh, look, we remain really confident. I've said right from the start, you know, this is a startup and you never know till the money's in the till. We have to be conscious of that. But nothing that we've seen in the last two or three months changes our view that there's huge interest in this competition from all over the world and from Kiwis. We keep reiterating the fact we're not sort of reinventing the wheel here. This has been done really successfully in other cricketing nations. So, we have a high confidence level.
0: How confident are you that the revised timeline is now firm, that we won't see another delay, that January 2028 is when NZ20 will definitely launch?
1: Extremely confident. What we would hope to be able to do is actually start with our women's comp in December 27, all going well, and then be straight into our men's comp in Jan 28. There's a really good window at the moment for that, and New Zealand Cricket will have made it clear to us they'll work really hard to make sure that window stays open. We were doing our best to get as much of this nailed this year so that most of next year is actually more focused on promoting the competition and, you know, running a really good player auction and the like. Very, very, very, very confident is the answer.
0: How advanced are discussions around franchise locations?
1: Well, as we've said from the start, the goal is to put these teams in areas where our fans are. So in December and January, we've done quite a lot of research on where people are at those times of year, where the money's being spent and where the greatest interest is. At the end of the day, though, we've got a paper prepared

0: It'll read either that will form the basis for location selection. Again, part of our license agreement with New Zealand Cricket that we're working through at the moment is to nail that document. So we will run a competitive process, and we hope the cities and towns of New Zealand really want to put their hand up and fight hard for a team. But yeah, we'll have a really good professional process and hopefully end up going where most of our people are.
1: And one of the big planks of this obviously was having New Zealand's best players play in NZ20. The postponement of this won't change that in any regard. What sort of feedback have you had from players, the Players Association around the postponement?
0: Yeah, we've had a chat with the Cricket Players Association. You know, they've made it clear they're huge supporters of this, as you know. They will do their best to ensure any players that take on overseas contracts or take on other NZ20, take on any other T20 contracts, look to do that on the short term. Look, we could lose some players as a result of this decision. We might also pick some up that have one more year of a commitment next year and therefore can be available in Jan 28. But I suppose all I can say is we've had discussions with the CPA. They remain really supportive. They will do all they can to make sure we have a huge number of our best players available.
1: This might not be a question for you. It might be more for New Zealand cricket. But what will the domestic T20 comp look like now in the summer of 26, 27?
0: Yeah, in our discussions with the NZC, you're right, it's ultimately their course, nothing to do with us. But I think they intend to run the current competitions again for one more year, as they had originally intended. And then that'll dovetail really nicely into us launching the following summer.
1: All right. And just to finish, Don, I guess it does give you some breathing space, doesn't it? You don't have to rush. You don't have to, as you say, charge around like headless chickens trying to race the clock. Does this give you a bit of, as I say, breathing space, but also some time to make a good, cool-headed, logical decisions without that time pressure?
0: Oh, 100%. I mean, when we reached this decision, Jason, there was a huge sigh of relief from me. We wanted to run it in Jan 27 because we felt it was right for our fans. We felt it was right for the game and players. But, you know, it was, as we said from day one, it was a big ask. And, you know, this is just a far more sensible decision. And I'm pleased that collectively we've got to this point.
1: And actually, one more question. How have you found New Zealand cricket to deal with in the time since, NZ20 became the preferred option? Have they been good to deal with?
0: They've been excellent. I mean, most of my dealings have been with their board members because that's sort of a chair-to-chair or chair-to-board relationship. They've been on board. They've been excellent to deal with.
1: That's really good to hear. Don, hey, thanks for joining us tonight and providing us with some insight. Don McKinnon there. He is the chair of the steering committee or the establishment committee for NZ20 on Sports Talk. 7:16. Really keen on your thoughts on what you heard there and on this postponement of NZ20 and what it might mean. 0800 8010 80, lines are open. Look, it's clearly the right decision. When NZ20 starts, it needs to start properly. You get one chance to get the launch of this competition right. And you heard from Don there that the 33-day window that they are targeting just couldn't be achieved within existing schedules. We know that the Black Caps are going to Australia for a four-test series in December and into early January. The Sri Lankan tour, I think those dates were a bit more fluid, but by the sounds of things, those dates are also pretty, you know, unmovable when Sri Lanka tour here for an all-formats journey down to New Zealand in early February and, I guess, into March of next year. So if they wanted to launch it in January 2027, it would have meant squeezing the comp into a shorter time frame and not doing it properly. They would have, as Don said, have to have double headers. They would have launched it in a way that they didn't want to launch it. You get one chance to make a good first impression, to do this right. And they wouldn't have done it right. It wouldn't have been ideal. Decisions would also have been rushed. I mean, it seemed like it was a tight time frame anyway, without the international calendar factor into this. They were really racing the clock to get up and running, to stand this up at the back end of this year for the women and into January of next year for the men. Decisions would absolutely have been rushed. You think about when you're trying to attract an investor. If they know you're under time pressure, they'll just try and get the price down. It's like buying a house, isn't it? If you know the seller, if you know the seller's on a tight time frame.

0: you'll try to get a better price. So these conversations can now be comprehensive and not rushed and without the looming deadline of trying to get everything done in far too short a time frame. Now, there has been a school of thought, obviously, that some players might be lost because of this delay. But New Zealand players, our top players, our Black Caps, were adamant they wanted this. They wanted NZ20. When the conversations were going on about what the future direction of our domestic T20 competition should be, a number of prominent Black Caps came out independently. The New Zealand Players Association came out collectively and said, we want this. NZ20 is what we want. So those players, for me, have to stay true to that. They have to put their money where their mouths are. Yes, they'll still need work. They'll still need or want franchise opportunities in that window, and we know that they exist. The likes of the Big Bash and the South African T20 competition. So, yes, of course, New Zealand players will continue to seek those opportunities. But don't sign a 2-year deal. Sign a 1-year deal for next summer and say, that's me. I'll take the 1-year deal, thanks, for the summer of 26-27. But for 27-28, I'm NZ20. I'm NZ20. So, and as Don said, there are some players who wouldn't have been able to play if it had been stood up in 26-27 because they were already contracted to the likes of the Big Bash or SA20. So in some ways, I guess it's swings and roundabouts that some players who weren't going to be available for the launch may well now be. 0800 80 1080 is our number if you want to kick this around. The final thing I'd say is about next summer as far as what we do domestically. Because we have to have some form of domestic competition over the summer for our top men and women. And NZ Cricket have said, look, we'll just do Super Smash again. And that's probably the best idea. There's no broadcast deal is the issue. That's one of the major problems around this is that there's no broadcast deal for Super Smash anymore. That deal is done. It's finished. It finished with the end of the TVNZ deal with New Zealand Cricket. There's no domestic television broadcast deal in place. I would say that, you know, obviously Sky Sport are going to be, you know, in the market for NZ20 when it does get stood up. They're going to be one of the broadcasters, obviously, who is keen. New Zealand Cricket might just go to them because they have sold the international rights for cricket to Sky and say, hey, why don't we find a way that you can screen domestically? Or they might go back to TVNZ and say, hey, do you want another summer? Because it has to be on TV. They can't just not have the Super Smash on TV. 0800 80 1080, bunch of texts coming through with a lot of questions, actually, which I'll try my best to answer or at least kick around with you. If you'd like to have a yarn on the phone, 0800 80 1080 is our number, 722. Back in a sec.
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5: Coming up 7:25, want to flick across to the Wellington Phoenix Women in a little while, but keen to chat some cricket with you around the NZ20 concept. Well, not necessarily the concept, we know what it is, but the postponement of it. Couple of texts through here. Paul says, this was months or years in the planning, and now they say they want more time. It's a bit like R360. I think it's completely different from R360 for one main reason, and that's that R360 is not aligned to any national organisation at all. It's its own entity. If it ever does come to pass, I wouldn't be putting any money on R360 being stood up at all. We know that NZ20 is aligned with New Zealand Cricket. New Zealand Cricket went through their due diligence around the domestic T20 framework and decided that NZ20 was the way they wanted to go. This is a partnership between New Zealand Cricket and the NZ20 organisation. It is entirely different from R360. And to say it was months or years in the planning, well, months in the planning, sure. This has been talked about for a little while, but only really gained full momentum inside the last year. And the fact that it took New Zealand Cricket as long as it did to decide that NZ20 was the preferred way forward, and rightly so, I think, because you have to do your due diligence on this stuff. The fact that the decision was only made back in March gave them a short time frame anyway. And clearly in the time since, in the discussions between NZ20 and New Zealand Cricket, it's become obvious that there just isn't the time to, well, first of all, there isn't the window for it in 2027 due to existing commitments for the Black Caps. So 2028 was always acceptable to New Zealand Cricket. NZ20, I'm sure, in an ideal world, would have loved to have stood it up in the summer of 26, 27. That was optimistic. But they always said, Don McKinnon said, I remember the last time I spoke to him, we would love to stand it up next summer. We believe we can. We just have to see whether we get the license first of all, which they now have, and whether that time frame is realistic once we start talking to investors, talking to broadcasters, talking to players. And clearly now, as I say, with the international window and schedule the way it is, it's not realistic. The competition would have been severely compromised. They want to launch without compromise. And so that's how they've reached the decision. But as I say, very, very different from R360 in many, many ways. And like I say, I wouldn't have any confidence R360 will be stood up. It might be, but we know NZ20 will be. It's got a license to operate. It's just going to be pushed back a summer. Bonnie, can you explain, says Reese, why this new comp approach is going to deliver more crowds, more viewers, and a profitable business for team franchise owners? I appreciate it, as I just don't get it. Reese, the answer is, I guess, the same way in which similar franchise leagues around the globe do. IPL and, you know, the 100 in England, SA20, Major League Cricket in the United States, the Caribbean Premier League, and any other number of other ones that are stood up. They're all going to go

0: Well, NZ20 is going to join that pot of franchise opportunities. Never underestimate the desire of very, very rich people to get involved in sport. Not because they think it'll be necessarily profitable for them, but because they have very large egos, many of them, and like the idea of having a plaything, if you like, a sports team. That doesn't mean it's not run properly, but the investment is always going to be there without necessarily a year-on-year profitability calculation that is right up there. As far as more crowds, more viewers, I guess you look at Super Smash and you say, well, it could hardly be worse than that, could it? You know, the numbers that were turning up to Super Smash were dwindling. There was no broadcast deal. When Sky Sport picked up the international rights, they left domestic T20 on the table. So it has to be an upgrade. And the reason, I guess, that they'll deliver more crowds and more viewers is they are optimistic about the players that they believe they can attract. The top New Zealand players, all of them, pretty much without exception, you think of our top New Zealand T20 players, they believe they can attract Finn Allen, Tim Seifert, Rachin Ravindra, the really top echelon of New Zealand T20 players, Glenn Phillips, Mitchell Sander, all of those. NZ20, I'm sure, will be absolutely driven to acquire and retain the best New Zealand players. And then on top of that, they will look to add exciting overseas players as well. So I guess that's a long-winded answer, Reese, but the profitability is perhaps less of a concern for some of these owners, and the players are what's going to drive the crowds and the viewers. And I guess that's what it comes down to at the end of the day, doesn't it? Who are the players? Who are we going to be watching in this competition? We look forward to finding out more. It is 7:30 on Monday night. The Wellington Phoenix are headed for the A-League Women's Grand Final.
1: Caitlin Williams calls it. History made for Wellington Phoenix. They advance to an A-League's Grand Final for the very first time.
0: Yeah, the Phoenix have beaten the Brisbane Roar 2-0 after extra time in the second leg of their semi to win 3-2 on aggregate. American import striker Michaela Woods scored both goals for the Phoenix yesterday. The first just before halftime in regulation, and the second just before halftime in extra time. So the Phoenix will play Melbourne City on Saturday evening from 6:15 New Zealand time at Amy Park in Melbourne. I happened to be at the game yesterday. Very lucky to be at

0: But you draw level in the tie with Michaela's goal, and then you're pushing and pushing. And I mean, did you feel like you might be able to get it done in 90 minutes and save us all the tension of extra time?
1: 100%. I wanted to save my legs too, but I think, you know, that was just a little bit of extra fun for the fans there. I knew we could have done it in 90, but I think all the hard work from the season showed our fitness in the last extra time minutes, and I'm so proud of the girls.
0: Unreal. And then Michaela gets what is the winning goal? Yes. And then you count the clock down. What's it like when that final whistle goes?
1: I had no idea what the time was. I was just engaged on everything and on edge. But yeah, I'm so proud of Michaela. She, you know, was having a tough week last week, and she killed it today.
0: And this crowd, 6,000 here, making so much noise. How big of a boost were they for you today?
1: They were everything. Yeah, it was. We have the best home advantage ever, so we'll miss them in the final. But yeah, I'm so grateful for everyone who showed up and made the noise. And they were noisy from our warm-up, so I wasn't sure if their voices would last. So yeah, stoked with them.
0: Yeah, they were certainly noisy, all right. You could hear in the background there of the chat, nearly 6,000 there at Porirua Park, making a heck of a racket and really adding their impetus to the game. I also spoke to Phoenix defender Marisa van der Meer and asked what the approach was heading into the second leg with the aggregate score 2-1 in favour of Brisbane.
2: Yeah, I mean, we just treated it like half-time. Obviously, it's a different kind of half-time. We still had a lot of minutes ahead of us, but I think, you know, we were on the front foot right from the beginning, and that's what we wanted to do. We weren't going to rush that first goal, right, but we were just going to work our processes, get the ball up the field, get our passes in, which we obviously didn't do as well last week, but I think we really applied it well and just worked really hard for each other today. So, yeah, great to see the outcome of it and grand final.
0: Absolutely. And so, I mean, the goal took a little while to arrive, didn't it, sort of back end of the first half, but there didn't seem to be any sense of panic. Were you relatively calm and pretty sure that that goal would come if you kept creating the chances?
2: Yeah, I would say so. I would say with panic, obviously, I don't think we would have gotten that goal. I think that calmness and just continuing to do our game and putting a good performance out in that first half, and I think it came at the perfect time right before half and just led us well into the changing room. So yeah, we're really pleased.
0: And then the winning goal in extra time, and then I don't think you're necessarily hanging on, but how determined were you to keep that clean sheet and to make sure that you got through to that grand final?
2: Yeah, I mean, definitely, right? It's those last couple minutes where you just want to obviously secure that win. So yeah, obviously no panic. We were just trying to be nice and defensively sound, but yeah, glad that everyone just could work hard in those last few minutes and just put it away.
0: I remember talking to you in pre-season, you know, and you'd come back from your two horrendous injuries and you were like, right, this is my season. I'm going to really try and make something of this. Here we are. You've played every game and you're into a grand final. I mean, could the 10 months ago you have believed this?
2: Man, like reflecting on it, eh? I'm like, wow, to be here from where I was maybe start of last year, you know, it's crazy. And I'm just so grateful and so blessed to have all the support around me and just people backing me and believing me to come back into this league. And I'm, yeah, just super grateful.
0: What about this crowd?
2: Amazing, amazing. So many people coming out and just, yeah, I think everyone just, you could feel the energy oozing from them. So it was just amazing and just backed us up to put the performance on the field.
0: That is defender Marisa van der Meer. Michaela Woods, the American import, scored both of Wellington's goals yesterday. I asked her where it sat in amongst everything else she's achieved in her football career.
3: I said before that this is going to be a core memory for me, and I don't think anything's ever going to top this. I might have peaked. This might be peak. This means everything. These group of girls are so amazing, and yeah, I have no words.
0: Well, what you've done is you've earned your team another week. You've all earned another week. It's a grand final. I hope you haven't peaked because there's one more to go. But talk to me about today. The goal took a little while to come in the first half. Didn't seem to be any panic. How were you feeling in the first half as you looked for the goal that would square the tie up?
3: We just trusted the process. So we talk about every day. It's what Bev preaches in our team. It's all about the process. And I think we trusted the process more than they did. And they're such a good side. And, you know, coming back from a deficit, coming back, we knew what we had to do. We stuck to the game plan. We stuck to our guns. And, yeah, just amazing.
0: So the first goal goes in. The tie's level. We get to extra time. What are the pictures you see as you chase through the ball that led to the eventual winning goal? What are you seeing in that moment?
3: Black. Absolutely nothing. Absolutely nothing. I can't lie to you. I was pooping myself. I think, you know, it's hard. I had multiple chances to end it in 90. And my team, they just continue to put belief in me and just keep me up. And I literally wouldn't be the player I am and do what I did without them.

0: a week. I mean, you won't even have a chance to think about the week ahead, but there's another week coming. But what about this crowd just to finish? How good were they?
1: I knew coming into this that this is a hard place to play, and if you're coming home and we have the best fans, and to just see the support in women's football, it's just so amazing.
2: And finally from the playing group is fellow attacker Brooke Nunn. Now, she came to Wellington from the Central Coast Mariners at the start of this season. Last year, she was an A-League champion with the Central Coast Mariners. So she's the only player in this playing group who knows what it feels like to play in a grand final and to win a grand final. So I asked Brooke Nunn how this compared, helping Wellington make their first ever grand final.
3: Yeah, it feels amazing. You know, we had all the fans behind us and they've never made it this far. Even making top six was such an achievement for us. So, like, I can't describe how happy I am. Literally see the tears from my eyes. Yeah, so I'm just overwhelmed with happiness.
0: At what stage during the season did you think to yourself, right, we've got a great team here, we could go far in this season? How long after you arrived did you realise you're quite a good team?
3: I think I believed in us from the beginning. You know, you come into a team, you want to win. That's the whole reason that we're in a competitive sport. And once I met the girls, we built rapport, we built bonds and relationships. I knew that this team was very special and we could go really far.
0: Do you feel similarities in this team to the Mariners team that you were in last year?
3: Yeah, I do to an extent. I feel like we're very together. We're making history and, yeah, it's just a beautiful environment to be around.
0: I think there was a bit of pressure. Well, I don't know, you might not have felt it, but you're an A-League champion. You come into a team that's never even made the playoffs.

0: like the week leading up to the big dance?
1: It's amazing. We're going to recover properly, and then we're just going to start building for the last game of the season, you know. We're just going to enjoy it like it's the end of the season, and we look forward to this. So, yeah, it's going to be a good week.
2: That is Brooke Nunn. And finally, I spoke with Wellington Phoenix women's head coach, Bev Priestman, and reminded her that when she arrived in Wellington a year or so ago, she sat in her unveiling press conference and said, look, I have big dreams for this team. I have big ambitions for this team. We want to go as far as we possibly can. So having made the grand final, what was yesterday like for Bev Priestman?
3: Today was immense. I'm super, super proud of the girls. I think it was a big shift in a big moment, and in big moments, big players deliver. And I think everybody on their day did their job. And I'm just, you know, super, super proud, I think, to create history, to repay the club that got me back in the game is big for me. But we're not done yet. We're not here just to get to a final. I think in these moments now, this momentum, let's go take it to Melbourne City like we did in the last away leg.
0: What was the approach this week? Because I know you weren't 100% happy with Brisbane away last week. How did you approach the week?
3: I think the week was about getting back to us. I think they took our game away from us, and you know, we got here because of some of the things that we do, and I think it was go and enjoy yourselves. You've earned the moment. This city's proud of you no matter what. But, you know, a big, big part for me was coming into today was the belief. Like, I got up today, I knew I had that same feeling of that. Said to the players, the US semi-final where Canada hadn't beat the US for 19 years. 19 years semi-final today. I've got this feeling in the air, and you know, the players, they're immense, great group. I'm super proud. And for someone like Mac Barry, this has been 5 years in the making. The coaches before me, the players before me. Now we've got to go all the way for them.
0: There's some big players in this team, and I can't think of anybody today who didn't have a big game. It felt to me as though everybody lifted for the occasion. I watch Emma Pynenburg still running deep, deep, deep. Mac Barry at the back, Ellie Walker, Marissa Vanderbeek, everybody. It just felt like everybody was up for this today. Did you get that feeling when you arrived at the ground?
3: Yes, and actually yesterday was one of the best minus one training sessions. There was a bit of a goal fest. The vibes were great. I think sometimes you just know, and I think looking at them today, yeah, they were nervous, but they weren't in their own heads. It was a collective effort, and you know, don't leave your mate out there on your own today. Like, you know, back each other up, because that's why we're in this position, and they did it, which is great.
0: I think every team wants to have a good team culture. Every team says we've got a good team culture. I don't know, it feels to me from the outside looking in that you do. How has that been created and cultivated?
3: I think a bit of a, you know, like setting the bar high. I think, you know, you put things in the universe, often they happen. So I think challenge is high. But I also think like a bigger purpose, right? We wanted to create, someone just said to me on my 7-month-old, this was their first public sporting event. These are the moments that people fall in love with the game. And that is the purpose, to put New Zealand, you know, like there's a lot of reasons why to do what we've done. And, you know, women's football in this country, I have a feeling today was one of them moments. You know, you think about the home World Cup, that game they won. This is one of them moments, and these are the sporting moments where people fall in love with the game, and that is the purpose. No matter whether you're from England, America, they've all bought in, and they've done it, which is great. Get us to the final, but we're not done yet.
0: And just on you, I remember when you were unveiled as Wellington Phoenix coach, you sat up at that table and told us about your vision for the club and what a challenging time it had been for you. When do you think today will sink in for you? Will it be later on tonight? Will you get a moment to reflect and think about what the last 10 months have been like?
3: Yeah, and you know, this week I've spent a little bit of time reflecting on, you know, that journey and where I was a year ago to a moment like this today. I think for a lot of people out there, you know, you're stronger than you think. And I was determined today, I am not going home without a win. I'm going to repay those who not only have backed me and brought me back into the game, but have shown this group of players this is a real football pitch to play football on. They put everything they can into this women's program, and they deserve a moment like this tonight for the club. And I think that was a real driver for me. Forget me, it was more about, there's a lot of people who work their asses off in this club, and you know, sometimes it's not the most pretty job. People do 10 jobs, but it's moments like tonight that make it worth it.
2: That is the head coach of the Wellington Phoenix women's side, Bev Priestman, of course. So, A-League Women's Grand Final, Saturday night, 6:15 at Amy Park in Melbourne. That's 6:15 New Zealand time, 4:15 local kickoff. Mar says, Pony, I had dinner plans with my wife on Saturday at 6, but I've cancelled them.

0: watch the game. Let's just say the wife isn't happy. Mars, I didn't even know you're a football fan, but good to have you on the bandwagon. It is of infinite size, no problem. Friday night, of course, Auckland FC have the second leg of their semi-final in the men's competition. 1-1 after the first leg at Go Media Stadium on Saturday. They now go to Adelaide looking to win what is effectively now a one-off game. We can forget the first leg because I think aggregate, you know, it can be a bit confusing for some people who aren't familiar with the concept. I think we just forget about the first leg now and just say Auckland FC have to go to Adelaide on Friday night and win the game, either in 90 minutes, in extra time, or via a penalty shootout. If they do, they're into the grand final. So we wish them all the best as well. 7:45, but where are those two teams, Auckland FC and the Wellington Phoenix Women, going to end up and when we rate the weekend on Piney's Power Rankings? Will they be there at all? We'll find out in a moment. We rate the weekend after this on Sports Talk.
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0: After review, West Ham number 19 commits a foul on the goalkeeper. Final decision is direct free kick.
1: It's disallowed.
2: Yeah, that late West Ham equaliser chalked off. A 1-0 win for Arsenal leaves them in the box seat to win the Premier League. The Hammers still battling to avoid the drop. Nine. The White Ferns, a narrow one-wicket defeat in the opening match of their one-day international series against England.
3: Yes!
4: Down the wicket, through the gap in the covers, and that'll do it for England. Take the first of the three-match series in the one-day internationals, and Charlie Dean has had a terrific day out. Her first time captaining the senior England women's team.
2: Game two is on Wednesday night in Northampton. Eight. Back to the Premier League, Nottingham Forest and Chris Wood. They live to fight another day.
5: McAtee back for Anderson! A special moment for Elliot Anderson and Nottingham Forest. He was determined not to lose this game. The man sold by Newcastle to balance the books. A reluctant sale, they'd be the first to tell you. But it's worked out for the man of the moment.
2: Yeah, that late equaliser earning Forest a 1-1 draw with Newcastle and securing their safety for next season. Seven. Auckland FC, a 1-1 draw with Adelaide in the rain on Saturday night. All square after the first leg. All to play for. 6 nights from now in the City of Churches. Tanks emptied at Go Media. But we're only halfway there. Yeah, the second leg, the return leg, Friday night at Cooper Stadium in Adelaide. Six. The Hurricanes at six, back to the top of the Super Rugby table.
0: Looks to his left-hand side, Walker, Leo Weddy for Morby. The hat-trick hero reshapes the attack. How about Josh Morby? Four like Josh Morby.
2: Oh, brilliant from Elliot Smith. Josh Forby, four tries for Josh Morby in their 50-17 win over Moana. Five. The Crusaders at five, claiming a much-needed win over the Blues and marking a special milestone for one of their most popular players.
6: They go quick here though, a little set-piece play. George Bower, he's done it! He's done it in game 100! His first try for the Crusaders! A training ground move for Bower! Unbelievable! 5-3 kick to come! George Bower, all power!
2: Oh, another commentary masterclass. Nick Bewley that time. Back up to fourth, the Crusaders on the table with two games to go. Four. The Highlanders, an even more much-needed win over the Waratahs.
7: Fires a pass right on Monavuki. Nipkins on the ground, picking up his Lowe. He's going to get a second. Lowe gets another one. Jonah Lowe scores.
2: Yeah, 3 points outside the top six, the Highlanders with two games to go, but still alive in the hunt for the playoffs. Three. Finn Allen, a first ever IPL century.
8: Finn Allen, 94 not out. Mukesh Kumar, Allen goes, high enough, into the stands for six. That is a sensational way to finish this cricket match. 100 not out of 47 balls, he was 18 of 20.
2: Yeah, that century helping the Kolkata Knight Riders to an 8-wicket win over the Delhi Capitals to boost their IPL playoff hopes. Two. Shane Van Gisbergen cementing his NASCAR street racing dominance with victory at Watkins Glen in upstate New York.
9: Down by almost 30 seconds. Going to win by easy. Unbelievable. Checkered flag. Shane Van Gisbergen is the master of NASCAR road racing.
2: He certainly is. The Giz now has 7 NASCAR career wins, all of them on street circuits. One. Who else but the Wellington Phoenix women, history makers in season 2025-26.
0: Brisbane defending right to the very end. Caitlin Williams calls it. History made for Wellington Phoenix. They advance to an A-League's grand final for the very first time. The Yellow Fever celebrate. Porirua Park explodes.
2: Up the Knicks. Up the Knicks indeed. Any issues with the power rankings tonight?
10: Oh, yeah, of course there are. You know exactly what I'm going to say. Look at this. 1, 2, 3, 4, 5 in between. The Wellington Phoenix at number 1 and Auckland FC at number 7. I mean, the Phoenix lost their first semi-final game. The Auckland FC have managed to draw the first leg of their one. They should be right at the top. It's not their fault that the men's one runs a week later, is it?
2: If you listened to last week's power rankings, Ange, which I doubt you would have, because why would you? You would have noticed

0: The Auckland FC team were much further up the power rankings than the Phoenix women last week because the results were effectively reversed. But I will take your feedback on board and present it to my regular producer, Andy McDonald, for his consideration as well. How would that be?
1: Look, I just do you want to just tell the audience where you're broadcasting from, Jason?
0: I don't think we have time. It's 6 to 8 on Sports Talk.
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0: A final text from Mark and Jason. Great morning for myself and Rochdale AFC. After a few weeks of unbelievable drama, then winning the National League playoff at Wembley, we're back in the English Football League. Maybe they make your power rankings tonight. Sorry, Mark, they didn't. But congratulations to you. Up the Dale, as you say. Congratulations to Rochdale. Thanks for listening in. Huge thanks to Ants Milicic for producing the show. Marcus Lush is on your radio after 8 o'clock. 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
4: It's 8 o'clock. I'm Nina Burton. A person's in a serious condition after being hit by a car on State Highway 1 in Levin. The crash happened near Waitereri Beach Road at 6:20 tonight. Traffic is currently being diverted via Koputarua Road. The finance minister's laid out how fuel restrictions would work in the unlikely event of reaching phase four of the government fuel response plan. User bans will now only apply in phase four, under which emergency services, healthcare, schools and courts would get priority and uncapped access. Nicola Willis says the general public would have weekly limits, with some flexibility for rural communities and workers having to drive long distances.
5: These would be designed to reduce overall demand and would be set according to targets of how long we were trying to stretch the fuel.
4: Chris Hipkins says the government has the bones of a decent fuel response plan, but not enough teeth. The Labor leader says it relies too much on goodwill and needs safeguards.
6: If you look at what Christopher Luxon's just said, there's absolutely nothing to stop people just going around multiple petrol stations and filling up their cars.
4: A principal's querying the logic of telling schools not to send home spare-provided lunches. The Ministry of Education issued a notice 2 weeks ago against giving out leftovers, citing food safety concerns. It says schools should only order how many they need and return uneaten ones to minimise waste and taxpayer spending. Whangarei's Hora Hora School principal, Pat Newman, says he follows the thinking but doesn't fully agree.
7: By the time we send the food back, if we were going to do that, it would be extra cost sending it back. On top of that, in our case, we've already had to provide the food. Why waste it?
4: Confidence the Hunter virus outbreak won't turn into another worldwide pandemic. Passengers are being evacuated and returning to home countries, including one New Zealander. Authorities say one of the five French passengers developed symptoms flying to Paris and will isolate until further notice. Otago University epidemiologist Michael Baker says person-to-person transmission is very unusual for this virus.
8: And when they're investigated, these are often people who are living in the same house or the same bedroom or spending a lot of time together. It's not from casual contact.
4: The Prime Minister is signalling means testing the pension isn't on his radar. Nationals confirmed it will campaign on lifting the age of superannuation eligibility this election. It hasn't confirmed what age it would pick, but campaigned in 2023 on making it 67 by 2044. Chris Luxon says staying at 65 is unaffordable, but he says retaining blanket eligibility is the best choice.
9: I've seen your conversations around means testing. I think you've got to be quite careful with that because people need certainty going forward.
4: The police minister says the government wants to pay police officers as much as it can. One News is reporting 144 New Zealand police officers left for Australia in the past year, making up for almost a third of all resignations. Police Commissioner Richard Chambers says it couldn't realistically keep up with the pay and incentives being offered. Minister Mark Mitchell says it is limited on what it could offer. He says the country is in a pretty bad fiscal situation, but the government is doing the best with what it has. And a renewed call for the government to make sure quality end-of-life care is there for everyone. Hospice is highlighting the deeply human impact of palliative services and the need to support families to live every moment with dignity. Chief Executive Wayne Naylor says 11,000 people received care before dying last year, but low funding meant thousands more

0: missed out.
1: Hospices actually raised about $112 million, but it's just not possible to draw more money from communities.
0: In sport, Black Ferns prop Afena Tangan Wainohu has announced her immediate retirement from rugby due to a career-ending neck injury. Tangan Wainohu, who played 10 tests for her country, was forced to come home ahead of the Pacific Four series last month after aggravating a previous neck injury. Following medical advice, she's decided to retire, saying scans have shown that staying in the game could cost more than the game gives. One of golf's forgotten men has clinched a spot at this week's PGA Championship. American veteran Brant Snedeker has claimed the secondary PGA Tour event of the week, the Myrtle Beach Classic in South Carolina. It's the former world number four's first PGA Tour win in 8 years. It gets an emotional Snedeker into a major for the first time since 2021.
2: To be struggling to do what I love, to still have a passion to play this game the way I want to play it, and to show people I can still do it, especially not playing my best, struggling the way I did, to come back and fight and claw my way back.
0: Snedeker is also the US President's Cup captain for this year's tournament at Mendina. The Minnesota Timberwolves have tied their NBA Western Conference semifinal series against San Antonio at 2-2 following a 114-109 home victory. Minnesota's Anthony Edwards led a fourth-quarter charge, scoring 16 of his 36 points in the final stanza. After San Antonio's star center Victor Wembanyama was ejected in the second quarter for throwing an elbow, Edwards felt they underestimated the remaining Spurs.
3: You know, we came out thinking like it was going to be easy, but those guys are really good, even without Wemby. And so we just had to play hard, and I had to just take it upon myself to try to get us a win.
0: The New York Knicks have swept the Philadelphia 76ers to advance to the Eastern Conference Finals. They've won Game 4, 144-114 to clinch the series 4-0. That's news and sport to 8:06. Marcus Lush is next. News Talk ZB Weather Watch 24/7. Northland, Auckland and Coromandel, cloudy periods with isolated showers. Waikato, Waitomo, Taumarunui, Taupo and Bay of Plenty, mainly fine. Taranaki to Wellington, including Taihape, fine. Gisborne to Wairarapa, showers clearing to a fine night tonight. Buller, cloudy periods, a shower or two possible. Nelson, Marlborough, Canterbury, Grey, Westland and Otago, fine with some evening cloud. Dunedin, Clutha, Southland and Fiordland, cloudy periods with isolated showers. And the Chatham Islands, a few showers. I'm Nina Burton. That's Newstalk ZB News, Sport and Weather to 8:06.
4: 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When the world

TTN three-topic night. That's what I'm picking tonight. Welcome. Not a TTK as a three-topic night. That would be the night in shining armour. Here till 12, I hope it's good where you are. If it's not good, I hope it gets better by the time I go home. Anyway, welcome. Here till 12, 0800 80 1080. 9292 to text. One day you can fax. It's not today. Today is not that day. You know who needs fax machines? People with encrypted messages, apparently. Whew. It's a three-topic night in this. Great international news comes to being, but I can't see what that is. But yeah, I'm across it. So be in touch if you want to get the whole ball right. Just firstly, so the 28th of February was the day that the bombing of Iran commenced.

So it's 2.5 months, 10 weeks. My question to you is quite straightforward, because in the beginning, people were going to stockpile diesel and petrol. You all went out and did that. So what's the situation now? Have you used your... the voice went funny. Have you used your stockpile, or you're still about to? And by asking that question, I'm kind of keen to know where people's mentality is. Because at the beginning, people thought, well, jeepers creepers, I'm going to go and stockpile. We don't want to get caught out. And now people have the diesel and the fuel, the petrol. And now it still doesn't seem like it's going to be resolved any time, but it seems like we are in the new normal. So are people still stockpiling, or they think, oh, well, I've done my dash, that's it, we'll start using it because it's all sorted? That's what I'm curious to know. Did you stockpile? Are you still stockpiling? I'm not saying stockpile or don't stockpile. Obviously, the government doesn't want people to stockpile, and I'm not encouraging that, but I'm just curious to, I mean, people do what people do. Sometimes it's like saying, don't think of an elephant. You say that and people want to think of an elephant. Sometimes they're saying, don't stockpile. People are like, gee, I'm going to stockpile. But did you, and should you, and was it a good idea, and have you used it? That's the question for you now. Just a couple of calls about that would be tremendous. I'm just curious to know whether people are still in that mentality of realising it could go bad. Of course, we've got no way of knowing, because we don't really know what's going to happen. But I'm just curious to know whether people are more at ease, or they're still feeling a little bit stockpiley. Give me a call on that if you want to. 0800 80 1080 and 9292. It's been 10 weeks. 10 weeks. Since the Gulf War, whatever it started. 10 weeks since that happened. So if you've got something to mention about that, just as far as the stockpiling of gas, 0800 80 1080 and 9292 to text, yes. By the way, for those people that are the plane spotters, the Ruslan, the Antonov AN-124 Ruslan from Hawaii has touched down 3:40 today. I think the last time this plane was here, correct me if I'm wrong, the last time the big plane was here, it was dropping off stuff for the Air Force that was part of their flight module for the Hercules. Some train spotter will tell me if that was the same one. I feel like it arrived about a year, a beautiful looking plane. The amazing thing about those planes, they look so ungainly. I think, gee, would that fly? Probably not. Anyway, get in touch if you want to talk. 0800 80. Are you still stockpiling? And I suggest you have some comments to make about that. 9292 0800 80 1080 if you want to come through about that. And do text on 9292. Yes. Marcus, have you tried those chicken wings from McDonald's? Nice but expensive. No, I have not. I don't think if I'd want chicken wings, I'd go to McDonald's. And if I was at McDonald's, I don't think I'd try the chicken wings. But now that you've recommended them, I might give them a go. So thank you for that bit of information. But yeah, I want to know where we are with the stockpiling, if you are still doing it and how that's working out. Because what I imagine people would have done is they'd stockpiled and then a month or two would go, oh, actually, I might start using it before it goes off. Or are people continuing to stockpile it? Yeah, that's the plan. So that's what I want to start the whole discussion with tonight. So, yeah, if you want to come through, 0800 80. If there's something else you want to mention about too on this Monday, it's wet down south. You'll be pleased to know. We're not pleased to know. Very wet. But, yeah, get in touch if there's anything else you want to mention too. That's the situation, as I say, 0800 80 1080 and 9292. And that big plane that arrived. If you're a big plane spotter, you might know some more about that. Or it came down 3:40. Article's quite cagey about what it bought. I don't know how the plane spotters know when planes are arriving. I guess they are on some plane spotters website. Oh, yes, there we go. Oh, no, I don't know that. I was just. It doesn't say previously if they were here bringing the flight modules, but someone might have that information. 13 past 8. Whew. And we'll keep you up to date with news right through until 12 when Roman comes along. So did you stockpile, and how did that work out for you? That's my plan. That's what I want to ask. If you got some intel on that, that would be good to hear from you. Yeah, a lot of talk about the Hunter virus, isn't there? I thought it was amazing that the British military, that they parachuted into Tristan da Cunha. I thought that was unbelievable to see that footage. I mean, that must have taken extraordinary logistics.

0: Netflix. No doubt there'll be a documentary on that. But there are latest information on the fuel rationing. So, yes, do come through if you want to talk. 0800 80 1080. This day in 1981, the musical Cats premiered. It's funny they call Cats a musical. I don't think I'd call Cats a musical, but I'm not quite sure what else to call it. Because I normally think of a musical as like a play where they sing. Whereas Cats was just cats singing, wasn't it? Really singing or poems. There's appeared to be no plot or narrative. So I wouldn't call Cats a musical. I'd say it was more a performance of humans dressed as cats singing poetry. That's just me, though. But anyway, it was 1981 that musical premiered, so 45 years that's been around. I have seen it once. St. James, I think it was. Correct me if I'm wrong. Yeah. But if you want to start the whole ball rolling, let me just do this one thing. I'm just going to have to open this door and cool the room down. I don't want to actually play the ads first. I'm just going to do that as I talk. You know, it's all right, 20 degrees. That's fine. I've got my jacket on. That's why I'm too hot. So hold your horses. Hold your horses. Doing that as we speak. Sometimes you sit down and think, jeepers creepers, it's hot. It does take a moment or two to get yourself decompress. There we go. 15 past 8 if you want to start the whole ball rolling. First and best dress markers till 12. I did say it was a three-topic night. It might even be a four-topic night because I did want to start talking about stockpiling. And there's not a huge appetite for that just yet. So, oh well, onwards and upwards. And the giant plane that came in, which is not one of my three topics, but if you want to mention that anyway, do come through. 0800 80 1080 and 9292 to text. And telling you, I will keep you updated with news throughout the next 4 hours too, if anything earth-shattering happens in the world. We'll cross that for you, people. Part of my promise to you. Trump calls Iran's response to peace plan totally unacceptable as ceasefire phrase. Oh, yeah. So this is looking like a very much like an international stalemate. That's why I'm curious what you want to say about the fuel. If you do want to talk about that, are you still stockpiling? Or was your stockpile? What I sense is that people stockpiling was a response to thinking things would get a lot worse a lot quicker. And that stockpiling would have been a solution to that. But what it appears, or what appears to be happening, it's going to get bad, but it's going to get bad slowly. And that's a different kind of preparation required for that. That's my intel on that one anyway. 17 past 8. 2 months, 1 week, 6 days since that one has been on. But yes, if you want to talk about that. Marcus, New Zealand and Iran are going to be playing football in the USA on the 16th of June. That's 1 p.m. That's a good indication of what is going on. Yeah, I don't know what to make of that. The fact that they are going and are playing and we are playing them. I don't think we'll win, but you never know. 18 past 8.
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4: What's your assessment of the political risk of telling people, vote for me because I'm going to make it harder for you to retire and get money?
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5: 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We couldn't get it across the line in the last coalition because we've gone to the
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5: Well, but I think it's actually kind of important.
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6: Someone wants to know when the Antonov's leaving. If you've got that information, phone it through. Azair, it's Marcus. Good evening.
7: Yeah, you too. I think I'd be more interested in the cargo.
6: Yeah, I don't know what that is.
7: Well, we'll probably never find out, but yeah, I mean, it's got to be more interesting than when the bloody thing's leaving, surely.
6: Well, there are train spotters, I suppose, that would like to see it, and yeah, okay, fair enough. I'll find out, see if I get some more information.
7: Sure. Yeah, if you could, but hey, I was just thinking about this fuel thing. I don't know... It seems like it's weird because it's almost COVID-esque in a way. Like, you know, people are scrambling for toilet paper, and it sucks that we have such a knee-jerk reaction to such things, don't you think? Because, like, it's just quite fear-mongering.
6: It's a funny sort of mentality. It's those people that think they have got some... I think people like to think they're ahead of the curve, and they've thought of it first to go and stockpile, and I guess there's probably, you know, you can brag to your mates that you got 40-gallon drum full of diesel. I guess that's what it's about, isn't it?
7: Yeah, I guess so, because, I mean, you know, the whole idea that we're running out of fuel, I mean, it's almost a logical fallacy. It can't, you know what I mean? Like, you're always running out of fuel, technically, aren't you?
6: Yeah.
7: Because it's always being used.
6: Yeah. Yeah, I mean, I guess with ambulance services and people that they need to take some planning. If you know, there are essential services. If we did run out, would need it, would have to stockpile.
7: Well, yeah, but I mean, they're always going to be the first ones covered, aren't they?
6: Yeah, I hope so.
7: Because the government should have them.
6: So you yourself didn't do anything?
7: Nah, I mean, it's not that I'm not in a position to. I just think that, you know, if you reacted to every sort of turbulent issue or sort of, you know, political thing that we see around the world, I mean, you'd be stockpiling flour like it's World War II.
6: Is flour threatened?
7: No, but that's the kind of mentality, you know. It's like, oh gosh, we need to have 3 years' worth supply of baked beans, and we need to get a doomsday bunker. It's quite a tiring mentality. I mean, I'm tired of hearing about Donald Trump. I'm tired of hearing about Israel and Iran. It's boring, to be fair.
6: Well, okay. Nice to hear from you, Si. Thank you. Radu, it's Marcus. Good evening.
8: G'day, Marcus. How are you, mate?
6: Good, thanks, Radu.
8: Hey, look, far as I know, legally in New Zealand, you're not allowed at your home more than 25 litres of petrol to store. If you need a 50 or more, you need a special permit to store at home petrol. Again, I may be wrong that

0: what I understand, it's a legal allowance to carry on the petrol. Now, I don't say if I have more than that, but I can tell you for sure, for food, I have at least 6 months stocked for me and all my family.
1: Is it like tins?
0: Everything, tin, rice, everything. Everything there. If I lock my door, I can live with all my family and my daughter's family for at least 6 months. I have my own water supply. I live in a countryside. And chest freezer full of meat and all diesel generator, you know, for power supply and the food. At least 6 months we have it a stock at home. For anything that's happened, I want to be covered.
1: What's the scenario that worries you, Radu, or what do you think's going to happen?
0: Look, I'm not worried for anything. We time you prepare for any worst case scenario, you know, says it's you prepare for the worst and hope for the best. That's what we do. It's, you know, I'm not worried. Honestly, personally, I'm not worried at all what's happening with the petrol, what's happening with all of the, because where I come from, I learned to live with barely anything, you know, living under communist regime for so long. Then we learn how to use all, everything we have and maximize every single ounce of all the resources what we have on our disposal.
1: Does that not leave you that communist regime stuff, I suppose?
0: Oh, look.
1: Are you Hungarian?
0: Romanian.
1: Romanian, sorry. Apologize, yeah.
0: That's no need to apologize. That's okay.
1: Is Hungary and Romania next to each other?
0: Yes, they are. They are.
1: I see, that's close.
0: Yes, that's right. Very close, yeah. And then we have a border with Ukraine as well. And then down south, we have Bulgaria, Serbia, and Moldavia in the north.
1: Wow. A lot of neighbors.
0: Yeah.
1: Okay.
0: Yeah, there are also neighbors and a lot of drones coming. I talk with my brothers and my family, a lot of drones coming pretty much every day, either Russian or Ukrainian over their area, and they are get used to it. And I keep asking them, hey, how you feel? It says, man, the life's still going on. The sun's still coming in the same place, and sunrise in the same place, sunset in the same place. We have to live our life. But if we start to let all these things influence us and fear on us, that's why we are losing. But if we are prepared for any natural disaster, to be prepared is not something, I think it's a wise thing to do. And not because of me, honestly, Marcus, she's my wife. She's a very, very meticulous lady, and she prepared always she likes to be prepared.
1: Love your talk. Thank you so much, Radu. The reason I was asking the question is because 10 weeks ago we talked about it, and people were ringing up the show, and they volunteered that they're off to stockpile fuel. It wasn't something I partook in encouraging. I listened to the stories. People were buying different tanks and things like that. People ringing up and saying you won't be covered by insurance, this and this and this and this. But people were taking great enjoyment by the fact that they had some agency and were able to go and make themselves feel that the risk of them being caught out was less because they'd taken some sort of affirmative action. I was just curious to know whether you've actually thought, okay, well, this isn't going to be a thing. I'm going to now use the gas, or you've kept stockpiling it. That's all. Someone says, my boat has a 300-litre fuel tank. I've gone and filled that up when the crisis started, knowing I could siphon 91 petrol out of that into the lawnmower or into my wife's car if needed. And had 300 litres up my sleeve, using it like a storage reservoir, essentially. So they're using their boat. And I'm sure a lot of people are doing the same. Someone said, stop scaremongering, there is no fuel rationing. It's drama queens like you who cause panic. Well, I'm not causing panic. I'm not a drama queen. I'm not scaremongering. I'm just asking if people that actually went out and bought more fuel, have used it, or they're keeping that stockpile active. 0880 1080 929 to text Heddle 12 o'clock tonight. Looking forward to what you've got to say. Oh, yeah. Anything else you want to talk about, feel free to come through 0800 80 1080 and 9292 to

0: fixed. And looking forward to what you've got to say. Keep those texts coming through. Big fuel tank in the boat, 300 litres, is that common or that seems like a lot? I suppose you need big fuel tanks if you're going to go far. Anyway, be in touch if you want to be a part of it. Mark is still 12. Anything else you want to talk about, feel free to come through. Breaking news when that happens, although it feels like a quiet Monday in listener land. But yes, that's the plan, people. I'm looking forward to what you've got to say. Also, slow cookers. Marcus, Popeye's chicken is coming to Nelson. Does anyone have any reviews on it, please? Well, I don't want to say too much, but I noticed that where the one's gone up in Invercargill, across the road from KFC, KFC still seems to be a lot busier. Maybe it's not appealing to the palate, but that's just, but yeah, you never know. I guess it's all about location. But yeah, people let you know anyway, but thank you. 8:30, Nina, headlines, please.
1: Thank you, Marcus. The finance minister says rules around who gets priority over fuel would be compulsory but self-managed under phase four of the response plan. The government says we're unlikely to reach that extreme point in its move user bans from phase three to the higher level. And Chris Luxon is signalling means testing the pension isn't on his radar. Nationals confirmed it will campaign on lifting the age of superannuation eligibility this election. And New Zealand's global ranking for end-of-life care has fallen significantly over the past decade. Hospice is asking the government to act urgently and make sure everyone in the country can get quality support. Chief Executive Wayne Naylor says we've dropped from third best in the world to 15th. More at 9 or go to nzherald.co.nz.
0: Thanks, Dina. 29 to 9 with you right through till 12. Roman from 12. Peter, it's Marcus. Good evening.
2: Hello, Marcus.
0: Hi, Peter. There? Yes, Peter, I'm here.
2: Yeah, so basically diesel, so you don't have to panic with six. With diesel, it can last up to 6 to 12 months before it starts to degrade, or sometimes in perfect condition to last up to 18 to 24 months. Petrol's only got about 2 or 3 months and it'll start going back, so people don't have to really panic straight away. Petrol's probably the one that you've got to watch out. That'll go back before, you probably know, before the diesel goes off anyway. So diesel's 6 to 12 months.
0: Are you saying diesel lasts longer?
2: Yeah, I'm looking on AI now. I'd say 6 to 12 months before diesel begins to degrade. Although under ideal conditions, it can remain useful till 18 to 24 months.
0: Yeah, I think fuel lasts a lot longer. I think diesel gets bacteria. You can put something in the diesel to stop it going off, but it does get a bacteria. I think that's what happens.
2: Yeah, you can't always go by AI. This is AI saying that.
0: Oh, I'm talking about talkback people that have rung and talked about that. I think it's about 6 to 12 months for untreated diesel because you get an algae or microbial growth or something. But all I'm asking, Peter, is I'm just asking with Pete, if the people that did stockpile think, oh, well, it's going to be sorted, or they're actually continuing to do that.
2: Well, you're eventually going to run out of containers, aren't you?
0: Well, I mean, 2 months ago we heard things like super cheap and everyone had run out of the containers to store it in. People going gangbusters for those. I thought you'd be one of those stockpilers, Pete.
2: I'm retired now, so I don't do a hell of a lot of driving around. So I just, end
0: are you
2: of the day, Mark.
0: Are you retired?
2: Well, I am, yeah, sort of, yeah.
0: You got so much to offer.
2: So I'm just sort of, what's the point? Yeah, you save a few dollars by stock, by filling your, initially do a lot of miles, yeah, you're using your car a lot, you're going to save money, but
0: I think people were stockpiling with tradies and they're worried that their business was going to need it and stuff like that. I don't think it was just people doing it to pinch a penny.
2: No, I didn't worry. I just do normal. I never panic from day one.
0: Peter, panic. How old are you, Pete?
2: Not getting any younger, but, you know.
0: What, are you born in, is it 1950-something or 1960-something?
2: In between 60s and 70s.
0: Gee, you're tired young.
2: Yeah.
0: Good on you, Peter. I feel like I'm prying there. I'll be called a sticky back. 27 to 9. Marcus, the Sail GP team offered charters an AN124 to fly their yachts around. After their big crash a few months ago, I wonder if their yacht has been repaired and they are ready to return it to the competition. Didn't know that.

wouldn't be cheap to hire, would it? Mind you, the America's Cup's not cheap, is it? I don't know why, but they'd be going top secret on that one, though. Thanks. Get in touch, people, 26 to 9. A good slow cooker. Are people still... You don't hear people talking much about the slow cooker anymore, do you? We always try and dedicate at least some time each year to promote the slow cooker, but everyone seems to be going on these days about pizza ovens and air fryers. Anyway. Ooh. Marcus, have you tried those red pears? I think a lot of the pears these days are too soft. I don't know if they're too soft or they get soft quite quickly. Be in touch, people, if you want to talk. My name is Marcus. Welcome. Slow cookers and fuel stockpiling is the topics, Ron. Oh, and Popeyes. You know, I'm always keen to talk Popeyes. A small fizz boat with tote tank should carry 40 litres. Built-in tanks, approximately 200 litres. A small launch, up to 2,000 litres. Fishing boats and offshore capable, 3,000 litres. My last vessel, 7,000 litres. Gosh, that'd be pricey to fill, wouldn't it? You want a cap on that one. Here till 12, Marcus, till midnight. If you want to talk, that's the plan. 0800 80 1080 and 9292 to text. Keir Starmer delivering his speech to save his job sometime today. He's going to be on in half an hour, arguing he will face up to the big challenges and restore hope to the country, putting Britain at the heart of Europe. It's a decade after the UK voted to leave the EU. There you go, that's all happening. Marcus, I reckon the AN124 visit is something to do with Rocket Lab. Cheers. Lines free, fuel stockpiling and slow cookers and the plane, the Antonov 124. Dan, when that one came, was that the Antonov that came across the North Shore? We had people talking about it live. That was bringing Hercules flight decks thing, wasn't it? No, I think that was a... what was that one? Yeah, I think it was a US biggest military. Yeah, I don't know how it compares to the size of the Antonov. I'll do a quick Google on that one. Lockheed, was it the Lockheed? I think it was the Lockheed C5 Galaxy. That rings a bell, doesn't it? So we'll see which is bigger. We'll have some plane spotters out there. Let me just make sure that's the one that did visit New Zealand. Yep. 20th August 2025, arrived at Whenuapai. That's where I was delivering the components for the new C-130J flight simulator. So that's it. So the C-5M Super Galaxy, what is bigger? If you know what the answer to that, what is bigger? The C-5 Super Galaxy or the Antonov? But like bird spotting, isn't it? Although I guess bird spotters aren't. They're about rarity, not size. Get in touch if you want to talk about this or anything else tonight. Here till midnight, 0800 80 1080. Oh, C5M is longer. Well, that's quite interesting how similar they are. In fact, very similar looking planes size wise. The Antonov just looks slightly clunkier. Marcus, I didn't describe that red pear very well. It's a cross between a nashi and a pear. It's delicious. I don't even know if I'd call it a nashi, a pear. I think that's kind of been misnamed. I ate bread today made in the air fryer. Thank you. Love the slow cooker. I relieve my wife from cooking in the weekend and cook a beautiful big lamb roast or shanks in the slow cooker every weekend. We love it. So we're mixing it up. We've got giant planes. We've got fuel stockpiling. We've got the slow

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1: 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Marcus Lush Nights, the number one night show in New Zealand. 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
2: Greetings, welcome. Three topic night. I've told you that we've got the stockpiling. We've got slow cookers. And then the new topic, which plane's bigger, the Antonov or the Galaxy? Depends which way you look at it. The other thing I wouldn't mind addressing tonight, something I haven't really heard about, and I'm asking who out there celebrates a half birthday or celebrates a birthday at a rare time? Yeah, because half birthdays are having a moment. And I don't fully know what they are, but what I suspect is if your birthday might occur like in the summer holidays and you want school kids to come to your party because you're a child, not because you don't want school kids. If you're a school child who has a birthday during the Christmas time, you'll have a half birthday. If you like your birthdays on the 3rd of January, you'll have a birthday at school and like the 5th of July or something like that. So are you someone that celebrates your birthday at a weird time? Like a half birthday? But it's a thing. So people are doing half birthdays. God, I think one birthday a year is too much. Yeah. There's even special cakes for half birthdays. In some restaurants you go to, you even get cheap drinks and meals if it's your half birthday. I think that's crazy. Although, I'm not going to ignore it as a topic. If it goes off, I'll be beside myself with excitement. Andrew Marcus, welcome.
3: Hi, how are you?
2: Good, Andrew. How's yourself? All right?
3: Pretty good. Yeah, just out driving around Christchurch, looking at a job I've got to do tomorrow to make sure it's all ready to go.
2: Gee, you're working 100 hours a week.
3: Oh, I do. Thought of something. What would happen if you went to a petrol station and they're all on prepaid now and you just said, oh, I'd like to buy $500 worth of fuel. So you zip zap it, get the receipt, everything like that, just say, look, I'll come back and pick it up when I need it.
2: I think there's apps for that.
3: No, they're actually buying the petrol. Yeah, oh, there is. So you buy the petrol now.
2: Yes.
3: And the petrol station stores it for you. Just drive off without taking it.
2: Yeah.
3: Because that way you're not actually taking the physical, but you're getting it at the lockdown price.
2: No, there are a lot of people do that in the first couple of weeks. They brought $1,000 worth at that price on that day, but for the future. You want a part of that, Andrew, because that's a thing.
3: Yeah, so I'm not actually a genius after all.
2: No, but you're pretty good. I mean, if you'd thought of that 30 years earlier, you'd be a trillionaire, because that's... So your thinking's right. It's just come to you a bit later. I'd never thought. But Andrew, what about if you took all your petrol to the gas station, right, and asked them to buy it back? Would they do that?
3: Well, no, because it might have been contaminated. It'd be a bit like food. They don't know what it's being stored in because they've got to guarantee quality of supply.
2: There's no right of return under the Consumer Guarantees Act for fuel.
3: I don't think there would be, no, but like food or something like that, you know.
2: Makes sense.
3: But anyway, I stored a little bit of petrol, but not sort of so much to make money out of, just 20 litres, which is probably a marginal amount that you're allowed.
2: Everything about you I like, Andrew. You're cautious, you're a free thinker, and you're honest.
3: Yeah, I did a wee bit, but I did it mostly in case we run out. It's not... Paying for the petrol's one thing, but if you can't get it, that's when you need it. So these people that stockpile fuel and using it, well, sure, that might save them money, but what happens if rationing comes in? You've got to have that emergency supply.
2: Sounds like you're in the pick of the trades. Are you in the elite trade?

0: the electorate.
1: Your one.
0: Oh, it's bloody hard work.
1: What is it?
0: It's hard work, eh?
1: What is it?
0: Bit too much disclosure, but I'll.
1: Okay. Don't tell me.
0: I do asphalt repairs, small asphalt repairs, premium small asphalt repairs.
2: Wow.
0: Anything under probably like 10, 15 square metres, a lot of potholes around.
1: Shippers.
0: And then I do line marking. 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So, my business is actually for sale because I'm getting near the end of my tether. I'm getting a bit long in the tooth, a few grey hairs. So pick up a 5% commission if you sell my business, Marcus.
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0: Could be ideal for you. Could be franchised off.
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1: Brilliant. 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
10: Evening Dan, this is Marcus, welcome.
11: Yeah, kia ora Marcus, how are you?
10: Kia ora Dan, good thank you.
11: Good, hey, first time caller, so good to be on the show.
10: Nice to hear from you, Dan.
11: I heard your topic about the halfway birthdays or whatever, however you put it, mid-year birthdays.
10: Yep.
11: And I was like, oh, that might be a bit of a dry topic. But then I thought, actually, oh, I might actually chime in on that because we've got a little one who was born on Christmas Day.
10: Oh, and, terrible.
11: Well, we weren't expecting it to be that case. She was actually 9 weeks early. And so she was supposed to be born end of February, but she was born on Christmas Day. And so we are now, we've decided we're actually going to celebrate.

0: celebrate her birthday on her Christmas on her her due date.
1: What a great idea! I thought you were going to say you're going to add 6 months to it, but that's even better.
0: Yeah, no. Well, we figure it's a bit of a stitch up having a birthday on Christmas. So, I know other people who have birthdays on Christmas, but anyway, it's probably nice for her when her friends are back at out from holiday and
1: Dan, what's her name?
0: Her name's Beatrix.
1: And how old is she?
0: She is coming up to this Christmas.
1: Will you tell her?
0: Yeah, I think we will. And
1: why don't you just move it?
0: Just keep it under wraps, you reckon?
1: Yeah, well, exactly. It's going to make her life a lot easier, and no one's going to know.
0: Well, I guess the cool thing is that her birth story is a bit of a miracle, really. So
1: and a Christmas miracle as well.
0: While we were camping, no less. So
1: how far away from where babies are born were you?
0: We were airlifted.
1: Oh, so, wow.
0: Hundreds of kilometres.
1: Wow.
0: Yeah, a bit of a crazy series of events. But, she's a wee medical miracle, that girl. So, we're keen to share her story with her. But, in terms of her birthday celebration and party time, we thought we'd give her a bit more of a chance to celebrate with people when they're back from on holiday.
1: Lovely to talk. Maybe someone else has made up or changed their kid's birth date. I'd love to hear from you. 8 away from 9.
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1: 6 away from 9, Harley, it's Marcus. Good evening and welcome.
8: Yeah, hey, Marcus. Look, I was listening to Michael Hoskins' show this morning, and he contacted his American correspondent. He turned around and said, the Americans are driving around paying $4 to $6. I thought, gee, that doesn't sound right, eh? So I googled it. That's a gallon. They're paying between $1.27 and $1.47 a litre. So anyway, I thought, I'll give him a text to see if he rectifies it, eh? But he never answered it, eh? So they're only paying $1.27 to $1.47 a litre. And I think this big panic with petrol and diesel is just another thing. And diesel now, you'll find, I think, will be dearer than petrol in the finish.
1: Beg your pardon?
8: I think diesel will be dearer than petrol when
1: that seems to be one of the results.
8: Yeah, but otherwise, don't know about a half birthday, but I

0: at 5 to 12.
1: Were
0: on
1: you?
0: The 31st of December. Last day of the year.
1: I wonder why they didn't just tell you you're born on the New Year, on New Year's Day. I would have told you you're born on New Year's Day.
0: Well, it was 5 minutes before 12. It did a lot of things to my rugby career, though.
1: Was it a good or a bad thing?
0: Bad. I was more or less just about a year too old or whatever. But I know when my birthday is anyway. And another thing is my wife was born on the 30th.
1: Yeah, it's a hard case, eh?
0: Yeah.
1: I don't know many couples that have their birthdays close to each other, which is interesting. As I always thought, okay. I always thought that was the one of the reasons that the old star system worked, is that people aren't people with the same day birthdays don't ever end up together. You'll probably go and tell me that you married someone that was born on the same day as you now. Hedl 12, my name is Marcus. Welcome. Text if you can, 9292 to text. We've got some topics going. It's the plan. I think petrol was up to $8 a litre, a gallon. Marcus, I celebrate my birthday on days. I had a party after 20,000 days alive. That's 50 plus years. Marcus, my granddaughter wished me happy birthday on the wrong date, so I made a video of me celebrating and singing a very merry unbirthday from Alice in Wonderland's Mad Hatter's Tea Party. 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We celebrate on the day, but always have a special dinner on his due date. A total miracle baby 36 years ago. We got a topic.
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9: Mike Hosking, Darcy Waldegrave, Heather du Plessis Allen, Marcus Lush, all the names you can trust. 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
10: It's 9 o'clock. I'm Nina Burton. The finance minister says rules around who gets priority over fuel would be compulsory but self-managed under phase 4 of the response plan. The government says we're unlikely to reach that extreme point and it's moved user bans from phase 3 to the high level. Critical services would get priority and uncapped access at phase 4, and the general public would have weekly transaction limits. Nicola Willis says self-management is the most practical option with spot checks.
11: Government would set the fuel reduction targets and the operating rules, but businesses and fuel suppliers would manage how they meet those requirements, and they would be required to set out those plans.
10: And Nicola Willis says phase 4 will only be triggered by severe or prolonged fuel supply disruption. She says it would ensure 100% fuel access for critical services like

0: like healthcare, and lists other priorities.
1: Slightly reduced access for food and freight, and further adjusted access for other organisations, and limits for general public use.
0: New Zealand's global ranking for end-of-life care has fallen significantly over the past decade. Hospice is asking the government to act urgently and make sure everyone in the country can get quality support. Chief Executive Wayne Naylor says we've dropped from third best in the world to 15th. He says contributing more should be a no-brainer for the government.
2: We know that for every dollar the government invests, they get about $1.50 worth of savings across the health system.
0: The Prime Minister is signalling means testing the pension isn't on his radar. Nationals confirmed it will campaign on lifting the age of superannuation eligibility this election. It hasn't confirmed what age it would pick, but campaigned in 2023 on making it 67 by 2044. Chris Luxon says staying at 65 is unaffordable. But he says retaining blanket eligibility is the best choice.
3: I've seen your conversations around means testing. I think you've got to be quite careful with that because people need certainty going forward.
0: A political commentator believes Sir Keir Starmer's chances of leading the Labour Party into the UK's next general election are close to nil. Labour's had a disastrous showing in local elections, losing a total of 1,500 councillors across England. The Prime Minister's popularity ratings are also plummeting. Queen Mary University's Philip Cowley says in the very short term he's probably secure as there's no clear challenger.
4: But these were pretty catastrophic results for the Labour Party. They're the sort of results that make a lot of Labour MPs, probably the majority, look at their own seats and think if we carry on like this, we are toast.
0: It's been revealed Amazon and Microsoft were subject to use it or lose it deadlines for developing data centre sites now abandoned. Amazon publicly acknowledged last week it had pulled out of building a proposed centre in Auckland's Westgate that would have covered a site the size of four rugby fields. The Overseas Investment Office now says Amazon would lose a section of it if conditions weren't met, although it hasn't named a date. Permissions also lapsed for a Microsoft centre in Whenuapai, where it failed to buy the property within the required time. In sport, the chairman of the NZ20 accepts it became an inevitability they'd need to delay the launch of the franchise cricket competition. Organisers have pushed back the launch by a full year, abandoning plans to mark out their run-up in January 2027. Don McKinnon says they reached the point that it couldn't be done properly, with the Black Caps touring Australia and then welcoming Sri Lanka soon after.
5: The window was just too tight and we kept looking at each other going, you know, we're running around like mad things trying to squeeze this in, and ultimately we'd be compromising our very first launch year. Logical decision then became, actually, why are we trying to do this? It's better to do it in the following summer.
0: Black Ferns prop Afina Tangan Wainohu has been forced to retire from rugby on medical advice following a neck injury. Meanwhile, the Chiefs are welcoming a positive injury outlook for lock Josh Lord. The All Black second rower was forced from the field in the win over the Reds with a head knock. Lord had made a big impression in the 35 minutes he had on the park, making two clean breaks. Assistant coach Jared Hoata says Lord has pulled up well since Friday's match.
6: He's actually feeling really good. I think it was the match day doctor's discretion. I think they could have skipped one or whatever it is, and they pulled him off. But he's actually feeling really good. No symptoms. So he's just in the protocol at the moment.
0: The Chiefs face the Highlanders on Friday. Shane van Gisbergen has turned heads in NASCAR after his seventh career road race win, this time on the Watkins Glen track in upstate New York. He was forced to pit with 24 laps remaining due to a green flag, emerging in 24th, nearly 30 seconds behind the race leader. Van Gisbergen needed just 17 laps to retake the lead and power to a 7.2-second victory.
7: It's not easy. Everyone's really good. There was a lot of pressure there, and just stoked for these guys, you know, to execute every facet of our game. It's so cool.
0: Van Gisbergen's won six of the last seven NASCAR street races. That's news and sport to 9:05. Marcus Lush is next. 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Northland, Auckland and Coromandel, cloudy periods with isolated showers. Waikato, Waitomo, Taumarunui, Taupo and Bay of Plenty, mainly fine. Taranaki to Wellington, including Taihape, fine. Gisborne to Wairarapa, showers, clearing to fine this evening. Buller, cloudy periods, a shower or two possible. Nelson, Marlborough, Canterbury, Grey, Westland and Otago, fine with some evening cloud. Dunedin, Clutha, Southland and Fiordland,

0: cloudy periods with isolated showers, and the Chatham Islands, a few showers. I'm Nina Burton, that's Newstalk ZB News, Sport and Weather, to 9:06.
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0: here till 12. We are talking plate times to celebrate weird birth. I'm enjoying this. So you might have had a premature baby or something like that, and you celebrate on a unconventional day or a different day. You might be someone that has lied to your child about when they were born. I think that'd be very, very interesting if you want to say something about that. So that's the plan, Stan. It's what we are talking about tonight, because the new thing, one of the new trends, is people celebrating half birthdays. Gosh, would you want to put your family through it? Birthdays themselves are enough of a drama, let alone if they came every 6 months. To me, that sounds like a nightmare from all sorts of ways. Absolute nightmare. So, yes. So maybe you have a child and you celebrate their birthday twice, their due day and their real day. Maybe you married someone who's born on the same day as you. That would be weird. Weird for me. That's the plan. That's where we are going. And some great texts. Marcus, I have formally swapped my birthday with a couple of younger folks whose actual birthday fell on Christmas Day or the day of a family member's death. Our 24-week-old baby was born the 26th. Oh, yes, that's right. I thought I was turning 49. My kids jumped into bed with a homemade card with 48 on them. I just about cried to have a year back in my life. I spent all year filling out forms, etc., everything in life, writing the wrong age. Oh, they thought they were not. So this person, number ending in 6, did you think you're a year older than you were? Just seen the biggest gas price variance yet. Christchurch, Riccarton, two stations, opposite side, 200 metres apart, 40 cents a litre difference in diesel, 289,339. Goodness. Now, I'd say that was 50 cents, not 40. Would you say the difference between 289 and 339 was 50 or 40? Half a dollar. I filled up in the 339 place and saw the cheap one driving out. Was the tree trimmer and pothole searcher. Oh, wow. Oh, who was that? I need both done. Dan? He gives me a commitment. Yeah, what was the name of his company? Dan? I get 5% if he sells it. It was asphalt and paint. I'm checking the URL. Don't try and outdo me. You just text him back. Oh, no, he hasn't texted. That's someone asking for it. Oh, there's a lot of people, Ashfelt, doing it. Small hole sealers. Sounds like people that go hunting seals in the ice, eh? Small hole sealers. He's not high up the Google tree, is he? Does anyone remember what that guy that does potholes and lines? Can you Google back, send that guy back? That got ripped off on the gas? Potholes and great texts coming through. Bruce, it's Marcus. Good evening.
1: Good evening. It's a bit embarrassing, really, because it sort of indicates that perhaps my wife and I didn't have sex very often, which wasn't the case, but it so happened that it was August bank holiday in the UK, and we were going down to see some friends in South Devon, and it was my wife's birthday. And when we got there, she said, as we got into bed, she said, I think I've forgotten my pills.

0: and it was the 27th of August, 1983. And sure enough, it so happened that she was pregnant, and the child was born the next year on the 11th of May, which is today, which is quite extraordinary.
1: Wow.
0: But they don't
1: have coincident birthdays, but she was born 9 months after her birthday.
0: Yeah.
1: Goodness. Have you spoken to her today? Your child, not your wife.
0: No. We don't really get along. My wife's in the UK. My wife's in the UK celebrating her birthday and looking after a 95-year-old mum. But I just thought, when you were talking about what do you celebrate about something, you know, that was the moment that she was created, I suppose.
1: Brilliant. Thanks, Bruce. Like that a lot. 12 past. Oh, I keep going with the texts. There's good ones. Now, where am I? A lot of text on fuel, but mainly it's on half birthdays. Gosh, there's a lot of texts. Marcus, did you ever get to the bottom of the koala cloth? Not only did I never get to the bottom of the koala cloth, any time I go on any website, all it is now is ads for the koala cloth because I Googled it so much. Marcus, the Antonio, the Antonov left New Orleans and took 18 hours to get to Auckland with a stopover in Hawaii. Has a 73-metre wingspan and can carry 150 tonnes. Marcus, on the hill above Mangaweka, there was a pear tree that belonged to a Presbyterian church. The fruit was huge, half of one filled a quart jar. Mum preserved one enormous. That's the pear, not the mother. Marcus, I went to a 33 and a third birthday party once, a third of a century. Share tank, Z station, that's the guy needs. Marcus, I had half birthdays growing up, as my parents were divorced, so I'd spend the night before with one parent, then on the actual day, I was with the other, and each year they would swap. Marcus, the Antonov 124 has four engines. The Russian then built a bigger version. The Antonov 225 has six engines. Z share tank does exactly what that guy wants. Buy now, use when you want. I purchased press petrol and it was $2.94. Love your show, Marcus. Flipping great to listen to in a variety of topics. I was called a rich prick by a texter last Thursday for my wife owning a 2014 Ford Territory as the best car we ever owned. Still laughing from that texter. If it makes the same fella more annoyed, I'm the one with the fuel stocked up in the boat. Jeepers. Evening, Marcus. I'm pretty sure that Galaxy landed at Harewood Airport, now Christchurch International Airport. As kids, we would bike out to the American Antarctic base. The guys that worked there took us through all the different aircraft that were there, Hercules, Globemasters, Stairlifter, Huge, Constellation, Triple Tails. The staff gave us flags. In our early 20s, we drank at their base many times, great times. Marcus... both my sister and a brother married partners with the same birthday as theirs, but 2 years difference. Marcus, my husband was a Christmas Day baby, caused no end of drama throughout his life. Once we had children, he decided Christmas Day was for them and didn't want any fuss over his birthday. I tried to give him another day like 25th of June, July, November, etc., but he wasn't having it. We parted ways and I was relieved there would be no more angst around Christmas Day. My new husband's birthday, Boxing Day. Everyone joins in and celebrates along with him. It's a much better day. Marcus, I celebrated my birthday on the 4th of November until I applied for a copy of my birth certificate, only to discover I was born on Guy Fawkes. Marcus, my birthday is exactly 9 months after my mother's, but like Bruce... my mother grew up celebrating her birthday on the 29th. When she was in her 40s, she needed a birth certificate, so ordered it, and when it arrived, it had her birthday as the 30th. Can you change your birthday legally? I suppose you can't. But we're talking about people that celebrate half birthdays or birthdays on different days.

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0: 0800 80 1080 and 9292 text. And some very good emails coming through. We're talking about people that celebrate their birthdays at weird times or different times, or who have a half birthday. It's all the rage on TikTok. You celebrate your birthday every 6 months. Would you like to come to my half birthday? Grant, it's Marcus. Good evening.
12: Hello, Marcus. I just had a about super. I feel that there's no way that the country is going to be able to sustain the amount of people coming up to the super age. I've just turned 65, but I feel it should be means tested, Marcus. I honestly don't see if people are multimillionaires, why should they be receiving, you know, the pension? I know you're going to say that they put the money away and all that sort of stuff.
0: Grant, I'm not going to say that at all.
12: Oh.
0: The only thing I can say is we are in an environment where everyone votes out of self-interest. And I wonder if any party can get that across the line without cannibalising the voters that they want.
12: I wonder
0: if it's achievable.
12: I almost feel like all benefits should be means tested.
0: Yeah.
12: If you don't need it, you don't get it, sort of, so to speak. I personally feel that when you start your working age, you put the money away as like an insurance policy. But if you end up having a pretty good life and everything works out the way you want it to, and you end up not needing it, then why not forfeit it? And not take it.
0: Although they're now talking about the political thing they can say is, oh, well, we need to give people the length of time so they can prepare for that, which means it can never happen.
12: Yeah. I think it's
0: interesting that you're retired getting the super and you think it's a good idea now, though, don't you? But, you know, in your lifetime it'll never happen.
12: I think it's good for me because things didn't work out in my life and I don't own a home and I live off the pension.
0: Yeah.
12: And that's all I've got.
0: Yeah.
12: And I'm not working. So I actually need it. But if I'd ended up, you know, having a successful life financially and didn't need it, I'd be happy

0: to forfeit it. But
1: I wouldn't have a problem with it at all. I think it's the fairer way. But I just wonder how much the desire is to get in government if you bring up that policy, because people are terrified of putting up any policy that's going to mean they're not going to get elected.
0: I totally understand.
1: Certainly no National Party is going to put that up, because their votes skew old, and that's the last thing people are going to vote for is less money, because that sense that they've earned it. Or not earned it, but they've paid away and deserve it.
0: Sorry, Marcus, if they say they're going to put the age up, say, to 67, it's not going to be for probably five or more years before.
1: I thought Luxon said 2040, didn't he?
0: If that's the case, there's no way the country can sustain the amount of elderly coming through the system. You know, baby booms, I suppose, is what you call us, but I don't feel I am a baby boomer, but I've just turned 65. But, and I think that they were saying that 25% of the population was going to be receiving the pension in a very,
1: Yeah, the maths don't stack up after a while. It's like all those people it's like the number of people in rest homes or in elderly care. You know, at the moment there's like five workers for every person, but before long it's going to be as many retired people as non-retired. It just doesn't work.
0: It's not. Hey, can I say one more thing before I go?
1: We're going to be infirm in our beds with robots nursing us, which doesn't sound like much fun, does it?
0: I think so. Hey, about births, my son and daughter-in-law had triplets. So they were born, they were taken 5 months before they were due. So they celebrate their birthdays at the day they were taken. So they were only 5 months, they weren't 9 months, they were 5 months. So, they had considered, should we actually have their birthday, closer to their due date, or just have it when they were taken out? So they ended up having it when they were taken out. But multiple births is another one that could be, even...
1: So you said taken, they were born 5 months or 4 months premature?
0: Three months premature.
1: That makes more sense.
0: 6 months. They were taken out at 6 months. Three of them, they're four and a week or so, and 10 days time they'll be four.
1: They're going good?
0: Oh, magnificent. Yeah, not a thing wrong with them.
1: What a gift.
0: It was an absolute blessing. Their brother, they had an older brother who wasn't two when they were born, so they're all boys, so they ended up with four boys under two, which sounds like a nightmare, and possibly was.
1: 14 sets of triplets a year in New Zealand. It's quite a rare thing.
0: Is that all there are?
1: Yeah, 14 sets every year.
0: Wow.
1: It's not many, is it?
0: It isn't. I thought it would be more than that. But to tell the honest truth, Marcus, until my daughter-in-law had triplets, I didn't know anyone with triplets.
1: No, I don't know anyone with triplets.
0: They're a bit of an anomaly for that word. But they're great. They're absolutely great when they come bursting in the door,
1: And when are they celebrating their birthday? On their due day or on their extraction day?
0: That's the word I was looking for. On their extraction day.
1: Yeah.
0: So really they were only 6 months. Yeah, and they were extracted. Yeah, that's the word. So for a little bit, my son and daughter-in-law thought, maybe we should have their birthday when they were, around their due date, just make up a date. But then we decided, that's just stupid, because they actually came out on this day. So that's the day,
1: Nice to talk, Grant. Thank you. Texts and emails. Email here, someone says, Marcus, a topic a few nights ago, crumpets. And you mentioned that you rest the crumpets whole side down on top of the toaster. My dad tried it and was pleasantly surprised with the result. Just passing on that exciting news. Any other Marcus musings we should know about? Well, this time of the year, the one thing I always tell you about this time of the year, if you are given, as is the want at this time of the year, a bucket of feijoai, or feijoas, whatever the plural is, what you do with those is you don't cut them in half and scoop with a spoon. What you do is you get a sharp knife –

0: And you get the feijoa and you take the top and the bottom off it. Probably 8 mils each end. Then you place the feijoa on your chopping board vertically, and then you just quickly peel it with a knife, and you take the peel off like staves off a barrel, and probably 8 cuts will do it. And then you can enjoy a feijoa with none of that fear or threat of going through. It's just a better thing to eat. And once you've tried that, you won't go back. Now, I'm full of good techniques, but I'll tell you what happened to me today. I was speaking about my wisdom and someone asked for more tips. I had to shorten my child's school pants. You know, I thought, that won't be too hard. And I didn't want it to look too janky so you could see the stitching. You know, sometimes you shorten your pants so you can see the stitching. So I thought, oh, what I'll do is I'll Google it. And I'll watch on YouTube how to shorten long pants. And I'll grab my phone, and it said, enter your PIN. And I entered my PIN 5 times. Then got locked out of my phone. So it just goes to show that you think, oh, well, I'll use the technical way, but that didn't work. So I'll drop them off the dry cleaner and get them done that way. I think that's going to be the easier way. I was beaten by my phone being locked out. Then I moved to other things. Marcus, I'm a 58-year-old national voter, and I want the super means-tested Joanne. Marcus, the only issue that I have with means testing the pension is that I currently put aside 10% of my wage and suffer for it. Other people don't, but would they then qualify for free money that I wouldn't? My dad's mother and his mother's sister produced their babies in the same hospital on the same day and year, but their birth certificates show dates a week apart. My dad thinks his father may have been celebrating the birth a bit too much when he entered the details. Dad's birthday was the 25th of January, my mum's the 26th of January, so always a joint celebration. Just saying, my mum Linda is 102 on the 23rd of May. She is a long time listener, very long time. Vicky. My granddad celebrated his birthday in September. And when he was in his 70s, our family found his birthday was actually in October. But he lied so he could go to war early. Oh, the old lying to go to war early trick, eh? Get in touch. When you celebrate birthdays on a strange time or half birthdays. That's what we're on about tonight. 0800 80 1080. And 9292 to text if you want to be a part of it. Looking forward to your input tonight. Anything else you want to mention? Get in touch, as I say. 0800 80 30 and 9292 to text. Here till midnight, Roman is along at 12. You'd have a half birthday, what's the bet? Is anyone making fuel for older diesel engines? Great question, I'll report back. Here till 12 if you want to be a part of it. 0800 80 30, 9:30, Nina headlines, please.
1: Thank you, Marcus. The finance minister's laid out how fuel restrictions would work in the unlikely event of reaching phase 4 of the government fuel response plan. User bans will now only apply in phase 4, under which emergency services, healthcare, schools and courts would get priority and uncapped access. Confidence the Hunter virus outbreak won't turn into another worldwide pandemic. Passengers are being evacuated and returning to home countries, including one New Zealander. And the police minister says the government wants to pay police officers as much as it can. One News is reporting 144 New Zealand police officers left for Australia in the past year, making up for almost a third of all resignations. Police Commissioner Richard Chambers says it couldn't realistically keep up with the pay and incentives being offered. More at 10 or go to

0: nzherald.co.nz.
1: Thanks, Nina. 29 to 10 people. Be in touch if you want to. 0800 80 1080. My name is Marcus. Good evening. Looking forward to what you want to talk about tonight. She's all on. Fuel stockpiling, half birthdays, or whether you have lied about your child's birthday, or whether you have moved your own birthday and are celebrating birthdays at a time that isn't when the child's birthday or your own birthday is. Now, this time of the year, always keen for slow cooker recipes or slow cooker hacks. If you've got one of those, I am up for it. Always up for it, people. If there's something else you want to mention too, be a part of it. Do come through. 0800 80 1080 and 9292 text. Seems a bit of appetite from the text doors for means testing the super. That's just people that are motivated to text, of course. So, yeah. My dad died on his birthday and was buried the next year. By the way, also a very special class of people that died on the day they were born. Yes, famous people that died on their birthday, William Shakespeare. Raphael, the artist, not the turtle. And Merle Haggard and Ingrid Bergman all died on the day they were born. It's good for the tombstone. And Machine Gun Kelly, the gangster, not the rapper. Mm-hmm. Be in touch if you want to add to these discussions or anything else you want to talk about. Yep, you might be born on the day you'd... Oh, no, you wouldn't be calling if you died on the day you were born, would you? You'd be dead. My three siblings and I were all born on public holidays. Wellington anniversary, Queen's birthday, Labour weekend. Oh, there's four. My siblings and I were all born on public holidays. Wellington anniversary. There's no comma. My three siblings and I were all born on public holidays. Wellington anniversary, comma, Easter, comma, Queen's birthday, comma, Labour weekend. So four kids, four different days, all public holidays. I'm interested to know what people do who have birthdays on Christmas Day. My beautiful grandbaby was born on this day. I love her more than Jesus. Marcus, my mate named Super Kev has a brother named Nigel who was born on Christmas Day. Not really that exciting, but he's the only person I know who is. I think I know some people born on Christmas Day. I just can't think who they are. There's some well-known broadcasters. It's one of those things you find out about them only, you know. Anyway, Handle 12, 27 away from 10, looking forward to your input. Anything else you want to talk about tonight, jump in. Let's be hearing from you, as I say. Handle 12, Shane McGowan, born on Christmas, as was Justin Trudeau. And Dido. Unbirthdays is what we're on about. No, not unbirthdays. They're not called unbirthdays. They are called, well, you know what they're called. But get in touch if that's something that you want to mention tonight. Beautiful. And did your stockpile, and how did that work out for you? And how did your stockpiling of your petrol end? Half birthdays. Because next we'll be celebrating half Christmas. I guess that's what a mid-year Christmas is, isn't it? Yep. Yeah. So half birthdays are a thing. And that large plane that arrived in Auckland today, it's bigger than the Sea Super Galaxy that came last year. How's that imported butter working out for you, people? You tried that? Delicious. Beautiful, the old imported butter. I've actually seen it. You might want to mention it. 25 to 10.
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4: Back the text. The butter is disgusting. That butter is disgusting, Marcus. If you melt it, the smell just about makes you keel over. Very strange. I was about to use it in a recipe, so glad I didn't. American butter. My mother passed away on my mother-in-law's birthday, and my mother-in-law passed away on my mother's birthday. My mum's birthday is 9 months the day before mine. She always gets hassled about what she got for her birthday back in 75. There you go. There you go. Marcus, my mother, her sister's 1 year. Marcus, my mum, her sister's 1 7 years older than her and 1 2 years younger, were all born on the 14th of March, 1902, 1909, and 1911. What's that called? There's a world record for that. Is it called synchronistic birth? I need your calls now, people, because these are good topics. So have you moved when you celebrate your birthday to a time more convenient? Have you lied to your children about when they were born? And are you having half birthdays? All that are the topics. All of those are the topics. Anything else? We've talked fuel and surcharge and slow cookers. But get in, the more the merrier tonight. Keir Starmer, Sir Keir Starmer, he hasn't resigned. He's spoken for about 40 minutes. There is talk that he should resign. But there's often talk, and what actually happens is different from what the talk says. So, yes, there's that. But I'll keep you updated if anything happens around that also. So I'm following all those stories. No word on the Middle East. The biggest story seems to be the Hunter virus. I mean, I don't think the Hunter virus will become a worldwide pandemic. But what an amazing origin story.

0: fuel stockpiling. And we can send you to get your potholes and your car park painting done. I'm excited to be promoting that service tonight. Good on them. Costing a job on a Monday night and getting ready to sell the business. Grandson recently born on the 4th of May, and my son, being an avid Star Wars fan, was so amazed when he realised he could say to the dear babe, "May the 4th be with you, thank you." I was born on my birthday and all my siblings. Oh, yeah, very good. I was born on my birthday and all my siblings were born on their birthdays. Brilliant. 20 to 10.
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0: 18 to 10. Welcome to Monday, Monday 11th of May. How you going, people? What's happening? I hope you're good. If you're not good, I hope you're better by the time midnight comes around. Oh, wow. It's interesting. I recall a special FBI agent saying on a documentary about people disappearing on purpose to evade law enforcement. People can easily change locations, looks and names, but the hardest mindset to shift from birth is our date of birth. And that's how crims get caught. Wow. Marcus and Dan, my grandmother passed away on her 91st birthday in 1991. My grandfather was born on the 1st of January 1900. I was still staggered, actually. Still staggered. I was reading an article over last Friday about David Attenborough, Sir David Attenborough, who was 100. And what was weird about Sir David Attenborough is that when he was born, his life expectancy was 58 years. So if you were born 100 years ago, if you're born in 1926 in the UK at the time, your life expectancy was only 58 years. And despite everything we talk about and all the negative talk, the one thing you got to celebrate is, and I think the life expectancy in the UK now is about 78. So 20 years is not bad in 100 years, is it? And will that continue? I guess not. I guess it's probably going to go backwards. Marcus, good evening, Marcus. My birthday is Christmas Day. Mother said it was the best Christmas ever because you didn't have to cook the Christmas lunch. I used to get most of my birthday cake to myself because everyone was too full of Christmas lunch. Never had to shout

0: the pub because it was closed. And my wife and kids always make a fuss because they think I'm missing out. When do people on February 29th celebrate their birthday? February 28th or March 1st? I don't know. I'll need to answer that 15 to 10. I'm going to put the jug on.
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0: Texter says, I have three daughters all born on Mondays. John, it's Marcus. Good evening and welcome.
9: Good evening, Marcus. An interesting one. My son was actually born in Canada when I was working over there, and then later he went over to university in Canada at Queen's, and he was with friends there, and to celebrate a birthday of an odd one, he shuttled them down to Cuba for a trip. That was for his 10,000th.
0: Ah. Oh.
9: His 10,000th stay, and he had a log of trying to work out every day of his life where he'd been. But he took them down there. And another thing he did for what they called the waifs and strays in the area there, that couldn't get home for Christmas, he put on a complete Christmas dinner with a roast turkey and everything for them to make them not feel lonely.
0: It's quite a good idea, a 10,000th birthday, because it's 27 years, 4 months and 15 days, so you're probably a bit more together than a 21st. It's probably a better time to have a big birthday.
9: Well, I wasn't there with my wife, but he was with his friends there.
0: Yeah.
9: It's just an odd thing he decided to do for his friends.
0: What a great... So I've never heard of that.
9: No, I hadn't. It's quite an odd one.
0: Well, with the internet, it'd be very easy to work out when you were born. I mean, it wouldn't be difficult to work it out.
9: And he didn't have a time thing to worry because he was born in Canada and he'd gone back to Canada. He started a degree in engineering here in Christchurch and then transferred and went over there to Queen's and did his honours degree there.
0: It's known as a metric birthday.
9: Yeah.
0: And here's something, John, do you talk to him often?
9: Oh, quite often, yes. We get on the phone there, and it's easy to remember his birthday because it was the 6th of the 7th of 76, of 1976.
0: So how old is he now?
9: Well, he's 6 to 76, be 50 this year,
0: okay.
9: In a few months.
0: Because the other thing you could ask him, but you've missed your chance, right?
9: Yeah.
0: The other thing that people celebrate,
9: yeah,

0: is a billion seconds.
1: Oh.
0: And that's, well, and that's 31 years, 8 months and 8 days.
1: All right. He could always still do his 2,000 days, though.
0: Yeah, and it's two, but when he's 60,
1: 20,000, you know.
0: Yeah, and when he's 63, he can have his 2 billionth seconds birthday.
1: I have to tell him that.
0: Yeah, no, that's what I thought. Yeah, worth texting him now, John. Thank you. Oh, I've learnt something tonight. Anyone celebrated their 1 billionth seconds or 10,000 days? That's a great thing, a billion seconds. That's a great thing. My dad was born on a leap year and celebrates on the 28th. He was shocked when his birthday got drawn for compulsory army training as he thought he'd be in the clear. Marcus, do you go into a studio on Bluff to work? Are there any buildings that are higher than one story down here? There, does Dan live in Bluff also? You guys must be the only one driving around late at night. I drive to Invercargill for work. Dan works in Auckland. And there is a three-story building in Bluff, I think, above the pharmacist. Yeah. Anyway, that's the plan. I enjoy John, and I'm enjoying you if you want to jump in. Weird thing with birthdays and half birthdays. And people that don't celebrate their birthday on their birthday because of the time of the year, or people that have moved their birthdays and how successful that has been, or people that have partners with the same birthday, because I think that would be weird. Bonnie Tyler, she's okay. Cardiac arrest. She has been resuscitated. She remains in a hospital in Portugal following medical emergency. Well, was she one hit wonder? No, more than one. Living in a powder keg, giving off sparks. One of the great lyrics, isn't it? I think she ran the Eurovision. Or maybe compete in the Eurovision. 5 away from 10 o'clock, people. Welcome. My name is Marcus. Good evening. 0800 80 1080. And 9292 to text. I'm pleased people have taken the crumpet advice. But yeah, light me up, full bore me. What have you got, people? And also talking about, how did your stockpiling go? Are you bored with it? And now are you unstockpiling? Yeah. By the way, who's driving all that? Oh, I'm not encouraging people to stockpile. I don't even care if I am, if people think I am, but yeah, it's a fairly silly thing to say, but that's fine. Now, be in touch if you want to be. And if you've got something different, good. Good, good, goody, good, good. 0800 80 1080. We're just trying to find out when that plane leaves. The Antonov 124 came into the country today. No one quite knows what's on it. Someone said they moved the KZ, the America's Cup yachts around on it. This day in 1981, the musical Cats premiered. I wouldn't call it a musical because it's got no plot. That's me. Talking about imported butter. Yep. And how's that worked out for you? Have you bought the American stuff? It's no good. But Burt Fields & Co. was second worst in the survey, but the worst was Market Kitchen at the warehouse. $5.99 per 400 gram block, 2 out of 5 rating. The second cheapest of the blocks, but samplers noticed a strange aftertaste. What if it was a double blind test? Guess it would have to be, wouldn't it? By the way, Top Gun back in the pictures today to mark the 40th anniversary.

0: I think that's overseas theatres, but it's getting another cinema release. So this Thursday in New Zealand. I didn't see that when it first came out. I waited a while before I saw that. I thought it was okay. One of those movies you really had to see to understand all the references that people always go on about. Kind of certainly jumped into our consciousness, didn't it? Speaking of movies and things, The Mandalorian and Grogu, that opened on the 21st of May. And the budget's the 28th of May. So it's all happening. And today is Eat What You Want Day. And by all accounts, Split Enz were very, very good with their performances. And I don't know if you've read that story, but it's heartbreaking, the story about that couple who lost their child, who was 16 and brought Jägermeister on a debit card. And no one checked his ID. So I think they want to have debit cards mean that you can't buy goods on your debit card if you are below the age you need to be to buy those goods, which I think is a completely fair thing to want to have happen. In Australia, Westpac has done that. They've taken a moral stand blocking under-18s credit cards and debit cards from bottle shops, nightclubs, bars and vape shops. It's a heartbreaking story, that one. Walk with family. I think that's where they're from. Got drunk, hopped into a car, tried to drive home with his mates, never made it, crashed the car, killing himself. Instantly, he was 16 years old. Went to three different places to buy alcohol. But yes, it's a fairly serious topic, but I think it's got to be mentioned. Oh, and there right below it is a pop-up ad for koala cloth. Welcome to my life. Kennel Midnight. Get in touch. Be a part of it. 0800 80 1080 and 9292 to text. Let me go get my coffee. I made it in the last break, but didn't get a chance to put my milk in. Anyway, catch you after the break. See you in a bit. Yada, yada, yada.
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6: It's 10 o'clock. I'm Nina Burton. The finance ministers laid out how fuel restrictions would work in the unlikely event of reaching phase 4 of the government fuel response plan. User bans will now only

0: apply in phase four, under which emergency services, healthcare, schools and courts would get priority and uncapped access. Nicola Willis says the general public would have weekly limits, with some flexibility for rural communities and workers having to drive long distances.
1: These would be designed to reduce overall demand and would be set according to targets of how long we were trying to stretch the fuel.
0: A principal's querying the logic of telling schools not to send home spare-provided lunches. The Ministry of Education issued a notice 2 weeks ago against giving out leftovers, citing food safety concerns. It says schools should only order how many they need and return uneaten ones to minimise waste and taxpayer spending. Whangarei's Hora Hora School principal Pat Newman says he follows the thinking but doesn't fully agree.
2: By the time we send the food back, if we were going to do that, it would be extra cost sending it back. On top of that, in our case, we've already had to provide the food. Why waste it?
0: Confidence the Hunter virus outbreak won't turn into another worldwide pandemic. Passengers are being evacuated and returning to home countries, including one New Zealander. Authorities say one of five French passengers developed symptoms flying to Paris and will isolate until further notice. Otago University epidemiologist Michael Baker says person-to-person transmission is very unusual for this virus.
3: And when they're investigated, these are often people who are living in the same house or the same bedroom or spending a lot of time together. It's not from casual contact.
0: The Prime Minister signalling means testing the pension isn't on his radar. Nationals confirmed it'll campaign on lifting the age of superannuation eligibility this election. It hasn't confirmed what age it would pick, but campaigned in 2023 on making it 67 by 2044. Chris Luxon says staying at 65 is unaffordable, but he says retaining blanket eligibility is the best choice.
4: I've seen your conversations around means testing. I think you've got to be quite careful with that because people need certainty going forward.
0: The police minister says the government wants to pay police officers as much as it can. One News is reporting 144 New Zealand police officers left for Australia in the past year, making up for almost a third of all resignations. Police Commissioner Richard Chambers says it couldn't realistically keep up with the pay and incentives being offered. Minister Mark Mitchell says it's limited on what it can offer. He says the country is in a pretty bad fiscal situation, but the government is doing what it can. And a renewed call for the government to make sure quality end-of-life care is there for everyone. Hospice is highlighting the deeply human impact of palliative services and the need to support families to live every moment with dignity. Chief Executive Wayne Naylor says 11,000 people received care before dying last year, but low funding meant thousands more missed out.
5: Hospice has actually raised about $112 million, but it's just not possible to draw more money from communities.
0: In sport, those running the NZ20 are putting a positive spin on delaying the launch of the franchise T20 competition for a full year. Plans for the new privatised competition to start in January 2027 have been halted, with a new start date of January 2028 for the men and the month prior for the women's competition. An already crammed window of international cricket this summer is being blamed. NZ20 chair Don McKinnon says they wouldn't have been able to deliver the competition they envisioned if it started in 2027.
6: We would have had to run a huge number of double headers. So the quality of the competition then, you know, you're compacting it. That impacts on fandom, it impacts on broadcasting, it impacts on sponsorship. So all of your commercials, therefore, are significantly compromised.
0: The Super Smash will return for one final summer instead. A positive update from the Chiefs over All Blacks lock Josh Lord. Lord was forced off in the first half of the win over the Reds in Brisbane with a head knock. He remains in the protocols, but 3 days on, assistant coach Jared Hoata says he's symptom-free. Hoata says they've plenty of depth for Friday's home game against the Highlanders regardless.
7: Well, we're pretty lucky we've got plenty of options there at lock. So, yeah, it just depends on what the medical team come back with, how we gauge that.
0: Nathan Cleary has extended his lead in the Dally M standings after a standout performance in the NRL win over the Raiders. The Penrith halfback claimed 5 points from his efforts, which included a try and laying on two more for his teammates. Cleary is now 7 clear of Warriors forward Jackson Ford, who was on the bye, and 8 clear of Panthers teammate Dylan Edwards. And the Minnesota

0: The Timberwolves had levelled their NBA Western Conference semi-final series against the San Antonio Spurs at 2-2. The Timberwolves have won Game 4, 114-109. That's news and sport to 5 past 10. Marcus Lush is next. News Talk ZB Weather Watch 24/7. Northland, Auckland and Coromandel, cloudy periods with isolated showers. Waikato, Waitomo, Taumarunui, Taupo and Bay of Plenty, mainly fine. Taranaki to Wellington, including Taihape, fine. Gisborne to Wairarapa, showers, clearing to fine this evening. Buller, cloudy periods, a shower or two possible. Nelson, Marlborough, Canterbury, Grey, Westland and Otago, fine with some evening cloud. Dunedin, Clutha, Southland and Fiordland, cloudy periods with isolated showers. And the Chatham Islands, a few showers. That's New Sport and Weather. I'm Nina Burton.
1: 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News

Boom, just like that, halftime stretch, 10.07, 7 past 10. Wow. So it's the broader topic is half birthdays or people celebrating birthdays times different from their birthday. So you might be born on Christmas Day, but you always celebrate it on the 25th of February. It's always a thing for parents. They don't want their kids to have parties when they've got no schoolmates. Because, yeah, I think that's a thing. I've got a child that's born on the 19th of December. And it's a bit lame because it gets overlooked. But I haven't thought of moving his birthday. But I think the time to move their birthday is before they know when their birthday is. So I'm curious if anyone has ever done that, has moved someone's birthday. But also people want to come in through and talk about weird birthdays and coincidence birthdays. Like all families born on the same day or just birthday coincidences. Marcus, my husband is born on a leap year. Funny thing though, his dad is also born on the same day. So 29th of February and his dad's on the 29th of February, which is unbelievable. I thought that would be beyond the realms of statistics. I had three sons all born on April 1. Had my first boy 1/4/07 and twin boys 1 year apart 1/04/07. Goodness. Must be 1/04/08. My son and wife have the same birthday. I don't understand either of them. There's a few people I know that celebrate their birthdays for the whole month. So it gives them an excuse to party every night. Everyone has to be nice to them and pay for their stuff. Females. Wow. I've never known anyone have a month-long birthday. Sounds like Bonnie Tyler had a total eclipse of the heart. Sorry about the dad joke. Turn around. Anyway, how are you going, people? What's happening? I was born on the 25th of October 1940. Apparently, I was a very difficult birth, and my mother always said that's where Labor Day originated. Very good. So weird birthday coincidences and celebrating your birthday on weird times. Marcus, I share my birthday with my grandma, my nephew and an auntie, 8th May, so four of us on the same day. I'd prefer your calls rather than texts. I need your voices tonight. Come on. Because these are good topics. Keir Starmer has finished his speech and hasn't resigned, although someone said there are bets at 66% chance that Keir Starmer gone by December

0: first. $18 billion on that bet. I feel sorry for Jesus being born right on Christmas like that, regards Owen. My partner's father and my father have the same birthday. My grandmother was born in the UK on 24th October 1910. Her father and her grandfather were born also on 24th of October. Gran always said how rare they were. Oh, wow. This person does birthday eve and boxing birthday. So you get 3 days out of it. So people that celebrate their birthdays on weird, these are good topics. So I need to be inundated with calls on this because this is, I can just feel this is the sort of show I'd call about. Fancy having a boxing birthday. Shirley, this is Marcus. Welcome and good evening.
1: Evening. Just a quick call. I got a call a couple of years ago from one of my beautiful granddaughters, and she said to me, Nan, I've got some news for you. Oh, okay, love, what's that? I'm expecting. I said, how wonderful. Now, I'd lost my husband 7 years ago now, and she said, oh, the minute I found out, I thought of Pop. And I said, oh, how lovely. What made you think of him? She said, well, he was a twin, wasn't he? And I'm having twins.
0: Wow. And now, his nickname was Fop?
1: No, Pop. They call him Popper, you know, for grandfather.
0: Oh, yes. No, I thought you said Fop. I thought, what a great nickname for a great... And Pop was a twin, was he?
1: Pop was a twin, yes. And then, of course, it normally skips a generation.
0: Oh, I didn't know that. Is that two eggs split in half or two down the pipe?
1: No, two down the pipe.
0: Oh, okay. Are they the ones, okay, that's hereditary, is it, or missing a generation?
1: No, it's hereditary. That it's normally like if you're a twin, your children will skip it, but your grandchildren will get it. It's sort of commonly known as skips a generation.
0: I've never known that.
1: Oh, right. Yes, so we've got two beautiful, identical twin boys.
0: Goodness. And was your husband identical?
1: No, he had a twin sister.
0: Ah.
1: Yeah, but so twins are in the family and it's really lovely.
0: I had no idea they missed a generation, that was a thing.
1: Okay, good night.
0: Brilliant, thank you Shirley, there we go, we're learning something, 13 past 10. You know the rest, 0800 80 1080, multiple births, we'll chuck that into the mix. We're going to all our well-worn material now. Woo. Yeah, be in touch, people. Let me get to those texts also tonight. Marcus, I was born on 19th December 1964. I was meant to be born in March 65. I was just under 3 pounds, born in my parents' home in London. First preem baby to survive that decade. Couldn't get to a hospital due to a snowstorm. I have identical twin grandsons, but with different days, born either side of midnight. Marcus, my son was born 13th, 12th, 11th. At 10:45, and 4 and 5 make 9. All these are good. Bring them on. 14 past 10.
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5: 16 past 10. Hi, Wendy. This is Marcus. Welcome.
6: Hello. I'd just like to share, the other woman was talking about twins, and this is kind of a bit unusual, but my sister and I are two years apart, and we had babies the same year, pretty much within a couple of months of each other. No planning, nothing. That was just the way it happened. And our third child were actually born on the same day. Wow. So we celebrated twin cousins' birthdays for years.
5: Wow. So what would be why would have that happened?
6: Well, it was just how it happened, just coincidence. But actually, she had given birth in Whanganui, and I was in labour in North Shore Hospital. And she rang to tell me that she'd given birth that morning. And I said, well, I'm being induced now. And she said, well, hurry up and get it, have it, you know, before midnight so that we can have it on the same day. And my daughter was born 2 minutes midnight.
5: Goodness.
6: Yeah, it's just freaky, but.
5: Yeah, all this stuff's quite freaky, eh?
6: It is, but it was wonderful and a lot of it.
5: So
6: anyway.
5: tell me again how it worked.
6: Well, we both were in relationships. We both got pregnant at similar times. We both had babies. Our first babies were born, I think, 2 months apart. The next one, I think, was born a bit longer, 5 months apart. And the third one was born on the same day.
5: Yeah, okay. Like it. Like it a lot. Thank you, Wendy. Susie, Marcus, good evening and welcome.
7: Hi, Marcus. How are you?
5: Yeah, good, Susie. Real good.
7: Good. Marcus, my cousin and I were born on the same day in March, and we both just turned 60 this year. And my nana and granddad from the same side of the family had a birthday on the 25th of October, both of them.
5: But that's not the same day as your one, though, is it? So there's two...
7: No.
5: There's two people with coincident birthdays, but they're different coincident birthdays, right?
7: Yeah.
5: I love how people are into that, eh? It's always like every family's got a story like that, haven't they? They've got a cluster of birthdays around the same time.
7: Yeah.
5: Brilliant. Okay, Susie, thank you for that. Keep them going. Keep your text coming through, 29292 to text. My maiden name was Clark and I married a Heather. Our daughter's maiden name was Heather and she married a Clark. Way back in both families' ancestry, there is a surname Adam. Da da da da. Blessings, Anna. Oh, here's an interesting text. People think that on their birthday they are turning that age, but actually they are finishing that age. When you turn one, that's the end of your first year. I've never really thought of that. Yeah, you're right, though, aren't you? So you're entering your second year. My first son is on April 1, my husband is 2nd April, my second born is 3rd of April, and my first born son's wife is the 3rd of April. I was born on 31 of December, 11:30 p.m. I don't necessarily think that woman's right about twins and their hereditary nature skipping a generation. from a quick look at the computer.

0: tutor. You might know more. Marcus, my date was born on the 12th. My niece was born on the 12th of December. The year she turned 12, the date was the 12th of the 12th, 2012. She made the ODT that year. It's a paper. Wonder if it was behind the paywall. So she must have been born on the 12th of December on the year 2000. Brilliant. So it's all about birthday weirdness, but I'd also like people that celebrate their birthdays interesting times or different times, like, or have a half birthday. Half birthdays are all the thing. I've read the article a number of times about half birthdays, and it makes less sense every time I read it. Half birthdays are having a moment. On TikTok, there are half cake designs, half birthday banners, half birthday cards, and half candles. One French brand even released a comma candle for cake decorators wishing to celebrate a half birthday decimally. And a lot of restaurants now have discounts if you celebrate your half birthday. And Betty Crocker's has half birthday menu ideas include serving skewered halves of hot dog buns, sandwiches cut in triangles, and colour block desserts, including the Battenberg cake. If you get a chance, Google Battenberg cake tattoos. There's some quite good ones. Hello, Janet. It's Marcus. Good evening.
1: Evening. Marcus, you were just saying about the lady and the twins missing a generation.
0: Yes.
1: My mother was a twin, and her grandson missed her son, and then his son had twin girls. So that's the missed generation.
0: Yeah, that's true. It fits in that case, doesn't it?
1: Definitely. And I've worked, that must come from the male, because her father was the, you know, the twins, and then the next one was the boy, still the male side.
0: And these are all, it's fraternal twins that have the genetic component, is it, not the identical ones? Is that right?
1: I don't know that much.
0: Okay. Well, I thought you would have been a 20-type person.
1: Well, no, they wouldn't have been identical because my mother had, it wasn't, she was a girl and a boy.
0: Oh, yeah.
1: So whether the next batch are identical or not, I'm not sure.
0: They say it's linked to the mother's side.
1: Yeah, well,
0: and that's hyperovulation, that's more than one egg is released.
1: Yeah, in this case, it's the male side.
0: Wow. Because I can't imagine your dad was hyper-ovulating, ovulating.
1: No, it was my grandfather.
0: Oh, yeah, that'd be doing it. Wow.
1: Yeah, so that does make the Mr. Generation, that was all.
0: Yeah. We'll just see what happens in another generation time, won't it?
1: Yes, it will be.
0: Okay, thank you. Come on, twin specialists. Is it hereditary? Is it the male or the... who knows? I think it's the male. I think it's the female. Marcus, my second son was born 7/6/07 at 7/09, weighing 7 pounds, 9 ounces. Marcus, I was born the 7th of the 7th, 77. No one ever hears it without a comment. Now, I'm looking at that and I'm thinking, if I said to someone, when were you born? And they said 7th of the 7th, 77. What comment would I make? And I'm intrigued to know what comment this guy gets. I would imagine if I said to someone when you were born and they said 7th of the 7th, 77, all I could muster is, gee, that's a lot of sevens. Dan, what would you say? Yeah, I don't know what else. But so tell me what your interesting comments you get. I was born 7th, 7th, 77. No one hears it without a comment. Gee, that's a lot of sevens. Pretty 70. It'd be really testing people's humour, that one. These days I probably go 6, 7. Marcus, the French tourist off the ship is now reported as unwell, and an American is now unwell. I'm off to stock up. Cheers, Nikki. Genesis, is Marcus. Good evening.

0: Hi, I'm the mother of identical twins. They were born on the 13th at 13:13 and at 13:39. So there's 26 minutes in between them. But the funny thing is, they were a month early, and my husband's brother became a father on the same day. It was my sister-in-law's due date.
1: Wow.
0: So their grandparents went from 5 grandchildren to 8 grandchildren in a single afternoon.
1: What a blessing.
0: Now, with the hereditary, the tendency to release 2 eggs at once, which leads to non-identical twins.
1: Yep.
0: That's the hereditary part.
1: Yep, that one I thought must be.
0: Yeah. Identical twins are a random happening at any pregnancy.
1: Which is extraordinary, isn't it?
0: That's when your egg splits into two.
1: Yeah, and are there? So yours are identical. So there's none of that in the family.
0: No.
1: Yeah, I think because most people only get identical twins. You don't. Yeah, you only get one lot, don't you? You don't seem to see many people that know other people that have identical ones. It does seem to be quite rare. They're much rarer than the fraternal ones, aren't they?
0: Yes.
1: I'd love to have twins. It's all I've ever wanted was twins.
0: You get them delivered to your house when they're about 8 months old, because then they can sit, they can sit up by themselves, they can wave a teaspoon around, and they do sleep a bit better at 8 months old.
1: You don't want them for the first date.
0: No, you don't want them for the first 8 months. No, they cry too much and they don't sleep enough.
1: And do you know from the day one which one's which?
0: Yes.
1: Okay, I know I've got to ask. You sure?
0: Yes.
1: Love you, Janice. Thank you. Sandra, it's Marcus. Welcome.
2: Hello, Marcus. I loved that previous call. She was lovely. Fraternal twins, which is non-identical, where there's 2 eggs released, is normally, from the female.
1: Yeah, imagine so, wouldn't you?
2: Yeah. And so it's hereditary from the female. I just wanted to speak about the number 28 just briefly quickly.
1: I know when someone's going to speak about that.
2: Oh, number 28. Why is it quite common?
1: No, it's just something I was saying to be a smart ass. I don't know what number 28 is.
2: Marcus.
1: Well, because you said it was such important. Like, Jeepers Creepers, what are people going to be thinking? Yep, anyway, yep.
2: Oh, God. Okay, well, I was born on the 28th of a month, and my sister was born on a different month, but the 28th. And there was only the 2 of us, so both on the 28th. And I married a chap that his birthday was on the 28th of a particular month. So there was the 3 of us, all with 28. And that seemed to be the end of it. And since then, I've bought a house, and that was just incidentally lot 28.
1: Wow.
2: So this number 28 just keeps reoccurring reoccurring.
1: That's a special number for you. Yeah, I am. That's a special number for you. It's a real special number.
2: It seems to be the number.
1: I don't like it. I don't like even numbers, so it's not my favourite number, but surely it's certainly big in your family.
2: Okay, that's all I had to say.
1: Very good. Thank you, Sandra. What is fascinating is that Roger Federer has 4 children with his wife, Mirka. He has, get this, I've never heard of this before. He has 2 sets of twins. Oh, sorry. Hang on. Now, it's confusing here. They have 1 set of identical twins. It's written wrongly in chat AI. I think they have a set of identical twins and a set of fraternal twins. But as I'm reading that, AI chat is not good.

0: So they're saying they've got two sets of identical twins, so I've got more confused about that. Roger Federer's wife, they have two sets of identical twin daughter Maya Rose and Charlie Riva, and identical twin son. Oh, they've changed it. Yes, I've misread it. It looks like I've re-researched it. It's come up with a different... Anyway, that makes more sense if there's got two sets of identical twins. Oh, 10:30. Nina, headlines, please.
1: Thank you, Marcus. Police have laid down the law in Wairoa with six arrests after an uptick in gang and firearm-related violence. Officers raided one property on Wednesday, arresting two people and seizing a sawn-off shotgun, cash and a grow tent with cannabis and plants. In Mahia the next day, police took four men into custody and seized five firearms. Recalls of four more lemongrass products over concerns it could contain hard plastic. It covers... Now, I do apologise. I don't know if it's Fed brand or FED brand.
0: What's it? It's
1: lemongrass. It's a Thai massam and beef and potato curry with rice.
0: Really?
1: Yes. Naked Kitchen Fragrant Thai Red Curry, Pam's Chicken Laksa Soup, and Rempa Rendang Sauce. So if you have any of those, return them. Don't consume them. And the government's backing a new approval for... The government's backing a new approval system for carbon credits. It's giving a green light to allowing private funding for things like wetland restoration, planting and locking up carbon, and backing giving three international groups oversight. More at 11 or go to nzherald.co.nz. I don't have my glasses on.
0: It says it's a Sante brand. I'm frantically Googling.
1: Covers Fed FED brand.
0: Yeah, I don't know what that is. Anyway, what is it? Sliced lemongrass. I shall do some more research. Thank you, Nina. 28 away from 11. 08. Twins, all about twins and weird birthdays. Marcus, what have you got against even numbers? Oh, I like a prime. Love a prime. Get in touch if you want to talk. 0800 80 1080 and 9290 to text. The measles are circulating in Wellington. A Newtown restaurant, Mediterranean Food Trattoria and Deli in Newtown. Now the product recall, yeah, it does say FED brand, but that's not where I found it. Pam's, anyway. So many product. I kind of think the product recalls are getting a little bit. Unserious. Like, these days, all just bits of metal from the machine or plastic. Once upon a time, I'm sure product recalls were things that you'd be dead by the time you hit the ground. Marcus, just coming in halfway through the show, Paul's in Scotland. I have twin boys very close, born 25/11/04, did 55 days in NICU in New South Wales. Now in Scotland, they both have done plumbing apprenticeships with different firms and both just passed. You thought one might have been a Sparky or something crazy, Paul Donovan. Well, who'd want two plumbers in the family? It's crazy. I don't know what it says when you say I have twin boys born very close. I have twin boys very close. Oh, yeah, very close. That's good. Come on, people, let's hear from you. Oh, 0800 80 1080 and 929 to text Marcus till 12. Looking forward to what you've got. Twins. And people celebrate their birthdays at weird times. That's the major discussion for tonight. Anything else you want to mention? I am here for you. And product recalls. Oh, yeah. Get in touch, 25 to 11.
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6: 24 to 11. Grace, it's Marcus. Good evening.
7: Yeah, hi, Marcus. I've not got twins or anything, but my son, his family, that they want to be, well, the same or different. His two daughters, one's Father's Day, one's Mother's Day, and then his wife threw in Labour weekend, which does change. And then his grandchildren, one, Mrs. Whitey, you know, but this is all long weekend stuff, whichever. And then his little granddaughter came on Anzac Day, and my son was born at Easter.
6: Wow.
7: So yeah, we don't always get Easter or Labour weekend exactly the same, but it's still, we used to have to come home from the beach every year for my daughter-in-law's birthday.
6: Well, I suppose in a way it's inconvenient.
7: Well, you don't forget.
6: No, you wouldn't. No, that's right. That's a good thing. Brilliant. Yeah. Well, who would have thought, yeah?
7: Things you don't, other than a birthday, and because we birthdays were always very important. That was how I was brought up. 9 kids, and we all had birthdays. There's never a question about it, you know. And so, all of us girls, 6 girls out of the 9, we've carried it on. You know, it's very important for these people to have birthdays.
6: Very good. Thank you so much, Grace. Kieran, it's Marcus. Good evening.
8: G'day. G'day, Marcus. How are you?
6: Good, thanks, Kieran.
8: Good. Listen, I wanted to talk to you about the kaka, the Australian parrot, which turned up in my garden today.
6: Oh, wow. Lucky you. Whereabouts are you?
8: Well, I'm in Grey Lynn, and I just couldn't believe it. It was a grey old Auckland morning, and I'm looking outside, and it's a grey old day, and suddenly this parrot turns up, and it's got every colour of the rainbow on it. Just absolutely beautiful. And after a bit of research, I discovered it's the Australian kaka parrot.
6: Oh, is it? It's not the native.
8: Well, no. I mean, no, it's not, because it was introduced in New Zealand in the 20s. You'd wonder how any of them have survived. I mean, this bird turned up today, and it's got every colour of the rainbow on it. And it was like an ad for a paint or something. It was just absolutely unbelievable, so beautiful. And I watched it for ages, and it's pretty much flightless, and sort of hopping from branch to branch. And, I just couldn't believe it.
6: So it's not the native parrot. It's not the kaka.
8: Well, yes and no. Can you tell me? Is there a native Australian parrot known as the kaka?
6: No.
8: Oh. Well, this is a kaka.
6: Yeah. Well, I think it's endemic or whatever. It's a New Zealand native, and when you say colours, it's got all the its neck is like almost like power shell, and then there's orange there, and then there's an

0: Yeah, all the kakas I've seen it fly real well, but yeah, there we go. Yes, kaka are strong, skilled flyers and highly capable of navigating through dense forests, known for their skilled aerial ability and long-distance travel, such as Little Barrier, Little Hen and Chickens. Let's take a break.
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0: Hi Maxine, it's Marcus. Welcome.
7: Hello, Marcus. I heard you talking about birthdays. I've got an unusual birthday. My date of birth is 12th of March, 45. 1, 2, 3, 4, 5.
0: Wow.
7: Did you know? My husband, well, funnily enough,
0: you would have known straight away, but once you became old enough, you knew it was a significant thing, right?
7: Yes, I did.
0: Yeah, it's pretty significant.
7: Yeah. My husband's exactly 1 month older than me. He's the 12th of February, 45, which is funnily enough, a month younger.
0: Yeah, it is interesting, isn't
7: my
0: it?
7: My dad had three daughters, and I was the only one that he could always remember my birthday. Just fine for him, yeah.
0: I'm surprised, being a parent, how hard it is to remember birthdays.
7: Yes, it is, really. If you've got a lot of children, it would be.
0: Yeah, and I haven't got a lot, but I'd always think, oh, you know, when are they again? I'm always asking to remind me. So, but at least you remember your husband's easy, wouldn't you?
7: Yes, I do. Yes, and he remembers mine, which is good. Yeah.
0: That's the main thing. Thank you, Maxine. Hi, Marty. Marcus, welcome.
8: Yeah, hi, Marcus. I got a bird sighting. Today I was out mountain biking around the farm, and a big, fat, beautiful Waikato tui flew in front of me. And he or she flew on the same path that I was going for about 20 metres.
0: Wow.
8: And it was sort of in the late afternoon sun, and you could see all the green and the extra colours and the normal sort of black-looking tui. Yeah, it was beautiful.
0: Wow.
8: Cool experience.
0: Have you given up the farm bike for the push bike?
8: No, we're on once a day now, once a day milking, so I just go for a ride in the afternoons. I'm still feeling a bit frisky at the end of the day. you know that last gentleman that saw a parrot in Auckland?
0: Yes.
8: Is that the parrot from the Barry Crump book where he went into the bush and, found the parrot? Do you know what parrot?
0: No, I'm not familiar with that.
8: Is it the kaka or the kakapara?
0: Someone will know. Yeah. We'll get into the back catalogue. How much less do you work with once a day?
8: Oh, half.
0: Really? It is half?

0: Well, he's one milking instead of two.
1: You'll be going to the Gold Coast soon, will you? Is that what farmers do?
0: I'm going to Melbourne, actually, yeah.
1: Why Melbourne?
0: I'm going to a Christian conference, like a leaders conference down there.
1: Oh, yeah.
0: On the river, so that'll be nice.
1: On the Yarra?
0: Yeah.
1: Are you leadership material?
0: I'm getting sent by some people, yeah. Got some meetings and catch up with some mates.
1: Jeepers.
0: Yeah. Anyway, who'll
1: milk the cows?
0: Oh, we'll be dry by then.
1: Of course you will be.
0: The 1st of June, yeah, is when this conference is at. Yeah, yeah. Looking forward to it. We've got about 1.5 more weeks of milking to go, and then it'll be all sleeping beef, dry stock farming. Oh, that'll be nice.
1: How long does that last?
0: Oh, about 6 weeks, yeah. Give the girls a break. But the Tuis are in town because they're eating the persimmons and what else are they eating? Some other, all the yellow.
1: Did you plant persimmons on your farm?
0: What's that?
1: Did you plant the persimmons?
0: No, my mother-in-law did, yeah. The Tuis like them.
1: Are they the sharp ones or the non-astringent?
0: The orange. And
1: can you eat them like an apple? You got to wait until they're really soft before they're edible.
0: You have to peel them, and there's quite a thick skin going on.
1: Yeah.
0: And when they go ripe, the birds really like them. Yeah.
1: So you don't get need to wait because the birds get in there first, don't they?
0: No. You get the early ones off, and you just leave them in the sun to ripen indoors, like a tomato kind of thing.
1: Will the cows eat them?
0: No. What do the cows? Oh, cows are eating. They're liking the kiwi fruit.
1: So really?
0: In the Waikato, you can get for gold kiwi fruit birds. So guess what? All the farm kids have got in their lunches at the moment. Reject kiwi fruit from the cow. It's really good.
1: Where are they getting them from? What you just cut out. Where are you getting them from?
0: You get them from the pack houses in the Bay of Plenty, and these are like the rejects that are like too big or bruised or got a little blemish.
1: And which way does the money flow? Do you just pay to take them off their hands?
0: Pretty much pay to take them off their hands, yeah. And then you mix them with some other feed, and we don't feed them, but we know a farmer over by the Kaimais that feeds them, so we just take a box over and get 50 kilos of third grade kiwi fruit. Yeah, it's good.
1: Hang on, what do you mean?
0: Like reject kiwi fruit. You can eat it yourself, yeah.
1: But you're feeding yours to the cows?
0: No. My friend across the valley is feeding them to his cows.
1: Oh, you're feeding them to your kids?
0: Yeah, and I'm feeding them to the kids, yeah, because they taste so good, yeah. It would be like what the persimmon is to the Tui.
1: Would the cow eat a kiwi fruit?
0: Yes, they love them. They're quite so sugary, but you mix them with other feeds.
1: With the peel left on?
0: Yeah, yeah. Well, you can eat a gold kiwi fruit with the peel on, yeah. They don't peel the kiwi fruit for the cows.
1: Good on you, Marty. Thank you. 10 to 11.
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4: Welcome, Brett. This is Marcus. Good evening.
5: Hi, Marcus. How are you?
4: Good, thank you, Brett.
5: Good. Just a bit of a funny story how my twin boys came into the world 28 years ago.
4: Yeah.
5: I used to have a bread run, and the wife used to help me until she got too big, and so she had to stay home. Well, anyway, about 5 o'clock one night, she rang me and said, oh, my water's broken. So I said, oh, well, I'm only halfway through, so I'll shoot home. So I shot home and I said, oh, well, we better get you in the truck. So I put her in the truck and it was on my way to my next delivery. So she said, well, where are you going to park the truck? And I said, oh, we'll just park on the main road. And I just put the hazard lights on and we walked into the maternity annex, because at the time in Tauranga, it was separate to the main hospital. So I said, look, I'll go down and do my last delivery. I'll go home, get the car and come back. So I said, don't have the boys. I didn't know they were boys at the time. So I went off and did my delivery. It was a supermarket, so I was quite long. So then I shot home, got the car, went back down, and she hadn't had them, which was great. But anyway, then it all turned to custard. One of them was caught in the, what is it, the birth canal. So they thought, well, what are we going to do here? They really weren't prepared for this. So they thought, well, they'll try and send them to Hamilton in an ambulance. And one of the doctors said, well, you know, that's a bit too long a time. So then the next thing, they tried a helicopter to Auckland. But the Auckland hospital could only take one of the twins. So they said, oh, well, look. So they actually, in between times, I didn't know, they'd rung another doctor. They said, no, we'll do it here. So they wheeled her across in the gurney over to the hospital part and up to the theatre. And I said, oh, I'll come over shortly. So when I went to go over, they had a security guard. Then he wouldn't let me in. And I thought, hey, my kids are going to be born shortly. So I had to get someone. I said, well, you need to, my mother-in-law's up there. Get hold of her. She'll tell you who I am. And he let me in. So anyway, I get up there and then someone came out to me and said, look, we're in a hurry. You want to watch it? You need to gown up or don't worry. And I said, nah, just go ahead and do it. So anyway, I waited there and it wasn't that long. And then they wheeled them out in an incubator to both them in it, because one was 1.5 and one was 1.7. And they were in hospital for about a month, because she was a month early. And then they came home. And we were lucky that my mother-in-law lived next door, so she helped, because every afternoon I went off to do the bread run and I wasn't there. So everything turned out all good in the end, but it was a bit of a to-do to start with.
4: Did you finish your bread run that day?
5: Yeah, I went down in between and did the last delivery.
4: Because I'm thinking you went out a bread run, a bread van and a car at the hospital by this stage.
5: No, once I delivered to the supermarket, I shot back and got my car.
4: Oh, I say swap the van for the car. Okay, I was trying to work out the van was. I understand there. Yep.
5: Yeah, and then drove back down in the car and then finally came home about 2 or 3 in the morning, I suppose.
4: Weird that Auckland Hospital would only take one twin, eh?
5: Yeah, and I thought, well, I'm going to get a flight in a helicopter here, which I thought was great. And then when they said, no, they can only take one, and the other way was taking them to Hamilton, you know, and ambulance, well, that's hopeless. But they were sort of starting to panic a little bit, so they were trying to do anything they could, and that's why in the end there was 2 doctors and I think 8 nurses.
4: Jeepers.
5: In the room. But everything turned out fine in the end. So that was good.
4: I was thinking, when I was in the boot, do you have to wear a gown? I don't think I wore a gown. I'm just trying to think about that.
5: Yeah, no, they brought out a gown for me and I didn't really want to watch, you know.
4: No.
5: So you fellas, go ahead, because it was a bit of a rush thing, you know. But yeah, it was funny even wheeling him across in the

0: head, you know, across from one room, one part of the hospital to the other part.
1: And why did they do that?
0: Well, they normally had an ambulance there, but it was used. They normally had an ambulance that sat there, you know, then it just took them to the hospital. But it was being used, so they couldn't.
1: Got the old gurney.
0: Yeah. And then the worst part was when they wouldn't let me in. Oh, come on. I wouldn't be telling you a story like that when I was, you know, trying to get into the hospital.
1: Nice stuff, Brett. Thanks for that. It's good to hear the gurney. Keep in touch if you want to talk between now and 12. Head on midnight. Roman along before 12. Well, at 12. Or here before doing the prep. The old prepperoonie. Yeah, there we go. Welcome here till 12 if you want to be a part of it. 0800 80 1080 and 9292 to text.
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7: Mike Hosking, Heather Duplessis-Allen, Matt Heath, Tyler Adams. 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
8: It's 11 o'clock. I'm Nina Burton. The finance ministers laid out how fuel restrictions would work in the unlikely event of reaching phase four of the government fuel response plan. User bans will now only apply in phase four, under which emergency services, healthcare, schools and courts would get priority and uncapped access. Nicola Willis says the general public would have weekly limits, with some flexibility for rural communities and workers having to drive long distances.
9: These would be designed to reduce overall demand and would be set according to targets of how long we were trying to stretch the fuel.
8: Chris Hipkins says the government has the bones of a decent fuel response plan, but not enough teeth. The Labor leader says it relies too much on goodwill and needs safeguards.
10: If you look at what Christopher Luxon's just said, there's absolutely nothing to stop people just going around multiple petrol stations and filling up their cars.
8: A political science lecturer says party affiliation isn't everything in Māori seats as Maria Meno Kampakingi breaks away. She's cut ties with Te Pāti Māori to create Te Tai Tokoro Party and run in the seat of the same name. Te Pāti Māori's wished her well but is promising to put up another candidate to take her on. Victoria University's Lara Greaves says it's an open race for all seven seats.
11: They're hyper-local, so local issues are really important, but also sometimes strategy is important. Again, really hard to tell what exactly will happen in the electorates.
8: Police have laid down the law in Wairoa with six arrests after an uptick in gang and firearm-related violence. Officers raided one property on Wednesday, arresting two people and seizing a sawn-off shotgun, cash and a grow tent with cannabis plants. In Mahia, the next day, police took four men into custody and seized five firearms. All appeared in Gisborne District Court today. Seven others have been arrested in the past week for offences in

0: including dangerous driving, drug offending and bail breaches. Confidence the Hunter virus outbreak won't turn into another worldwide pandemic. Passengers are being evacuated and returning home, including one New Zealander. Authorities say one of five French passengers developed flu symptoms flying to Paris and will isolate until further notice. Otago University epidemiologist Michael Baker says person-to-person transmission is unusual for this virus.
1: And when they're investigated, these are often people who are living in the same house or the same bedroom or spending a lot of time together. It's not from casual contact.
0: The government's backing a new approval system for carbon credits. It's giving the green light to allowing private funding for things like wetland restoration, planting and locking up carbon, and backing giving three international groups oversight. Landowners can partner with a developer with voluntary carbon credits issued and bought by organisations supporting environmental outcomes. Associate Agriculture Minister Andrew Hoggard also wants to open public conservation land to privately funded conservation projects. In sport. Domestic cricket's T20 Super Smash will ride again for a final summer. NZ20 power brokers have pushed back the launch of their planned franchise competition by a full year, aiming for a December 2027 start for the women's competition and a month later for the men. NZ20 chair Don McKinnon says this summer was going to be too much of a squeeze to launch with a loaded Black Caps calendar. He says it gives them more time to lock in investors.
2: Well, we're going to have to make a really quick, potentially knee-jerk decision, whereas, you know, let's take the time, run a really good process to find our owners, really good competitive process to find our locations. We could have made, you know, sudden quick decisions on all of those things, but it just didn't make sense.
0: New Zealand Cricket have confirmed the Super Smash will run this summer in its place. Shane Van Gisbergen believes his NASCAR victory at Watkins Glen may be the best of his storied motorsport career. The Kiwi driver has won his seventh NASCAR road course race a day after his 37th birthday. Van Gisbergen says his friends were giving him plenty of ribbing for getting old, but he feels like age is just a number at this point.
3: I don't feel old. I felt like that's the best I've driven. It was pretty cool.
0: Experienced sports administrator Andrea Nelson is the new CEO of New Zealand Rugby League. Nelson will leave her post as chief executive at Gymnastics New Zealand in July to take up the top job with the NZRL. Her previous roles include CEO of the 2022 Women's Cricket World Cup held in New Zealand and a general manager for the 2017 Rugby League World Cup. Nelson replaces Greg Peters, who announced his departure last month. After 8 years at the helm of NZRL, excuse me. The Warriors have reportedly locked down halfback Tanner Boyd until the end of 2029. Sydney's Daily Telegraph reports the in-form playmaker, who was off contract after this season, has signed a three-year extension. That's news and sport to 11:05. Marcus Lush is next. News from ZB Weather Watch 24/7. Northland, Auckland and Coromandel, cloudy periods with isolated showers. Waikato, Waitomo, Tomananui, Taupo and Bay of Plenty, mainly fine. Taranaki to Wellington, including Taihape, fine. Gisborne to Wairarapa, showers clearing to fine this evening. Buller, cloudy periods, a shower or two possible. Nelson, Marlborough, Canterbury, Grey, Westland and Otago, fine with some evening cloud. Dunedin, Clutha, Southland and Fiordland, cloudy periods with isolated showers. And the Chatham Islands, a few showers. I'm Nina Burton. That's Newstalk ZB News, Sport and Weather to 11:06.
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Greetings and welcome. Handle 12 for the final hour for me. Ooh, hope you're good, people. If you're not good, I hope you get better by the time I leave.

tonight. So you get in touch if you want to talk. It's mainly about twins and birthdays. Twins and birthdays. And people celebrating half birthdays and people celebrating birthdays on different days they were born, then they were born. Yeah. Marcus, I'm an identical twin. I have identical twin younger brothers and younger boy-girl twins. Neither myself or any of my siblings have had twins. I have a son and a daughter. If I have passed on my twin genes to my daughter, she might have twins. If I have passed on my son, it won't affect him, but he could pass on to a daughter and she won't have twins. I don't think if you've got identical twins, it's hereditary, though. That's my understanding, but you'd know you're the twin person. I'd like to speak to the person that has two sets of twins, identical, one identical and one non-identical. Is that a thing? Very rare, I suppose. That's the plan. People, if you want to talk about this or anything else, that's what we are doing tonight. 0800 80 29 296. All the lines are free if you do want to come through. I would like to talk to you about this or anything else. So, yes, get in touch. 0800 80 1080 and 929 to text if you want to be a part of it. If there's something else you want to talk, we've talked a little bit also about fuel conservation and whether what people are doing that we're going to stockpile are now doing with that. But I think the different birthdays is a better topic. So let's keep going with that, people, if you want to talk. My name is Marcus Help, here till 12. So 0800 80 29 to text. With this situation with the hantavirus on this ship, what is going to be more newsworthy now is those that haven't got the virus. The Daily Mail headline, more rat virus passengers. Two symptomless cruise passengers test positive for hantavirus after being evacuated around the world, including UK. And one of the 17 repatriated Americans had tested positive. And a second has shown mild symptoms. There's a map of where they all are. Canada on the ship, the UK, Denmark, the Netherlands, Germany, Switzerland, France, Spain, South Africa, USA, St. Helena. The flight from St. Helena to Johannesburg, Tristan da Cunha, that's that tiny inaccessible island. Anyone, by the way, been there that they had to parachute onto? Taiwan, Australia and Singapore. But what I think is interesting, and you know how it almost seems as though these organisms develop a way to spread as wildly as possible. Well, boy, oh boy, has this virus found a great way to spread with this cruise ship?

0: set is fraternal, while the chance of having a set of identical twins is roughly one in 300. I think it'd be less than that. Someone will have done the math. But get in touch if you want to talk about this or anything else. Thank you for that, Sean. 0800 80 10. I was born on the 7th of the 10th. My sister was born on the 10th of the 7th. I'm identical twin. I have identical twin younger brother and younger boy girl twins. Oh, wow. I'm identical twin. I have identical twin younger brothers and younger boy girl twins. Neither myself or any of my siblings have any twins. I have a son and a daughter. If I have passed on my twin gene to my daughter, she might have twins. If I've passed on to my son, it won't affect him, but he could pass on to his daughter, she might have twins. It's all about the twins tonight, 13 past, and the rat virus, which we're calling at 13 past 11. Welcome, my name is Marcus, here till midnight. 0800 80 and 9292 to text. Sorry, I was off mic a bit there. My fault. Hello, Teresa, it's Marcus. Welcome.
1: Hi, Marcus. I have an interesting story too. My sister-in-law is a twin. She's a fraternal twin, and they're born on different days, so 10 minutes before midnight, 10 minutes after midnight. And just a year older than her, she has identical twins in her family. So four girls born within 15 or 16 months or whatever, but yeah. So identical twins and then fraternal twins born on different days.
0: Give me it all again, there's a lot to digest there.
1: Oh, there were about 10 or 11 children in the family. So it's my sister-in-law's family. They had identical twins. And then a year or so, just over a year later, they had fraternal twins.
0: Wow.
1: Both sets of twins were girls. But the fraternal twins were born on different days, 10 minutes before midnight, 10 minutes after midnight.
0: They had it all.
1: Yeah, they had all the combinations. So they celebrate their birthdays on different days, on their proper birthday, not their twin day or whatever. So
0: in that family, do the identical twins spend all the time together, and the fraternal twins not as much? Can you see in that family the different twin dynamics?
1: Not really, but then sort of, as they got older, my sister-in-law was one of the twins, or the second of the twins. She's very close to one of the first twins, from the first set. So they're just different personalities. They all grow up in their own way, and they just have their likenesses. But there's lots of other kids in the family too, so they just have normal family dynamics, and they all get on.
0: So it's nine kids, two sets of twins, one identical, one fraternal.
1: That's right. And the twins, both sets of twins were girls just by chance, but yeah.
0: How many girls in the that's four out of nine? Were they all the rest boys or mainly girls?
1: No, a bit of mix. I'm not sure. Don't quote me, but I think about four or five girls.
0: Thank you, Teresa. Well, maybe not as rare, but pretty special. Pretty special. Hello, midnight. My name is Marcus. Welcome. My mother has two sets of identical twins and one set of non-identical. Thank you. My aunt partner has a set of identical twin aunties and a set of non-identical aunties. Aunties, both same family. They're in their 50s now. Good evening, Debster. It's Marcus. Welcome.
2: Hi, Marcus. Nice to talk to you again. I'm just ringing because you're talking about twins. I've just turned the radio on. I'm just driving back from up north again. So I'm a twin. My mother, she had twin boys in Scotland in the late 40s, and then she came out to New Zealand, and 13 years after having my brothers, she had my sister and I.
0: Wow.
2: And so we're all fraternal twins, and we don't really look alike. Well, my sister and I do, and a bit, but it's not that, but we're reasonably close. My twin sister and I are, but my brothers aren't close.
0: So what's the makeup of your family? How many are there in it?
2: There's only two sets of twins.
0: Okay, that's it.
2: Yeah. It's like, what the thing was, she had the boys in Scotland and came to New Zealand because my father was in the Air Force and came out here after the war. But my parents got involved in the Operatic Society in Palmerston North when they came here.
0: Of course they did.
2: Because my mother was singing on the stage. And they used to have lots of operatic parties. And so they

0: party, and then Sunday morning they'd go to a party, and then there'd be another one later on in the day. So they'd come home in the afternoon. This is a story she told me. And they went to this party, and then they'd come home. Instead of going before they went to the other party, they sort of took themselves off to bed. And then my sister and I were the result. So we were the accident from a party. So that's the story that she tells. She used to tell everyone. So, yeah, and this was something completely unexpected. She never expected to have twins because she was like 41 when she had the second set.
1: What's the age difference?
0: 13 years.
1: Gee, that's a long innings for her, isn't it? Because they reckon if they're 6 years apart, it's like having a whole new family.
0: Well, it was, actually. And, I mean, it was quite good for her because when my father passed away, my sister and I were old enough to sort of be there for her when, you know. And, like, she had, like, yeah, two families, really, because the boys, like, they grew up and left home when we were quite young, obviously. But, yeah, everyone's sort of, like, done different things in their lives and that. My brother, the second twin, he played football for New Zealand. He was one of the 82 All Whites.
1: Oh, what was his name?
0: Adrian Elric.
1: Oh, yeah, wow.
0: Yeah, and I mean, he's like 76 now.
1: He's your brother?
0: Yes.
1: Wow. I mean, this is going to sound lame, right?
0: I
1: try not to sound lame, but I picked you as being a lot younger than that.
0: It's actually my birthday on the 20th of this month, Marcus, and I'm turning 64.
1: Okay, and of course he was Scottish, wasn't he, Adrian Elric?
0: Yeah, he was born in Aberdeen in Scotland.
1: Yeah, and North Shore United.
0: That's the one, yep, you've got it.
1: Yeah, I know. I had quite a lot to. Well, this sounds like a lame story, but because I worked at Newmarket Park before it fell down the gully as an intermediate school kid selling projects, I used to watch a lot of football, and that was about 79, 80, 81 when it was always Eastern Suburbs and Mount Wellington and North Shore United and all those teams played all the time.
0: I went to all those games as well. Yeah, because I played football when I was at school,
1: And there's quite a few, often visiting English teams would come across as well.
0: Yeah, he played against Manchester United and Watford.
1: Tottenham?
0: Yeah, I think so. Yeah, because he was actually about 18 when he started his football career up in Auckland, so that's what happened. Yeah.
1: And was
0: so,
1: his brother not a good? Was your brother not the other brother not a good soccer player?
0: No, definitely not sporty. No. But that was the same with my sister. I played football, but she didn't.
1: And you know how in families, right? They always call the twins. They usually lose your name. You just call them the twins.
0: Yeah.
1: How was your family? What did they refer to? The boy twins and the girl twins?
0: No, not really, because we were called the twinnies when we were little. Because back in the day, in the 60s, like when we were born, twins were a bit of unusual. They weren't so, wasn't as commonplace as it is nowadays, if you know what I mean.
1: Yes.
0: It was like, and then there was always a bit of a fuss. And because my father was a photographer, he used to take lots of photos of us, and we used to get in the newspaper at the big Santa. In Palmerston North, they used to have this really big, tall Santa, and there was, like, pictures of us from the paper, and we used to do advertising for Glaxo and stuff like that when we were little.
1: So, was he a press photographer or a
0: He was a professional photographer, but because during the war he did reconnaissance, and he did, like, the Battle of Britain and D-Day landings and all those sorts of things, doing the photographs. And when he came to the Air Force here, he came in New Zealand, and he used to take, and he'd do some of the royal tours for the Air Force and the Navy when the Queen came to New Zealand, things like that. So, yeah, he had a bit of a career going, so, yeah.
1: Well, that's a brilliant story. All that's good.
0: I guess
1: at this point we should acknowledge the Wellington women's team too making the finals. That was unbelievable over the weekend too. That was just
0: that, that,

0: That's fabulous. That's really good.
1: I didn't watch that, but that's exciting that women's football is sort of that we've made the finals. I think that's fantastic.
0: Well, it's taken a long time.
1: When I played
0: football, it was sort of like, when I was at high school, it was sort of in its infancy. And because Adrian's ex-wife, she was one of the first football fans for New Zealand team. She played with Barbara Cox, who you probably know who that is.
1: Well, there was Michelle Cox too, wasn't there?
0: So my brother, they're not married anymore, but she was with the team when they went to Hong Kong and won the Asia Cup.
1: Oh, okay.
0: Yeah.
1: Well, that's a far-ranging... your brother's not off to the World Cup to support? He's not going to America, is he?
0: No, he lives in Tauranga, so no, okay. He's not.
1: You can still fly from Tauranga, but yeah, I'm hearing it. Yeah.
0: I know, but health-wise, he's not the best, though.
1: Okay, don't want to try, but that's good to know. But anyway, okay, well, that's a fantastic twin story, Debster. I appreciate that muchly. Oh, yeah, we might get excited about the second World Cup with the Vuvuzelas, but nothing was quite like that first World Cup for New Zealand. Unbelievable. And what was unbelievable about it, I forget at the time, what was unbelievable about it was that so many of them had come halfway around the globe with their families for new lives, but still had that love of football. That's what I've always found amazing, that, you know, it wasn't until later years I realised that probably, you know, still had a lot of them still had those thick accents and were very much, but yeah, anyway. Probably were. I don't know if they've made a movie about it, but about time they made another movie. 25 past 11.
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1: Hello, Helen. It's Marcus. Welcome.
16: Hello. That was an interesting call, wasn't it?
1: Yes, I thought so.
16: Yeah. I was reading about the twins. My mother had twins and her eldest sister had twins. And when we looked into ancestry, there was a history of them. Quite a few of the generations have had twins. But what I was really ringing about was I heard on the news the other day, on the radio, a woman in England had 69 children. And they were multiple births that she had. And it was all authenticated. That was in the 19th century.
1: It was all, what was that word you said? It was all something accated? Authenticated?
16: Oh, yeah. Yeah. 69.
1: Is that the record?
16: Yes.

0: Did it say what the over what length of time?
1: No, but they said that she'd had a lot of multiple births, twins and quads. I don't think she had twins, but she had quads. And she seemed to have them one after the other, too. Well, she must have done.
0: Well, you have to have if you're 69. Wow.
1: Imagine. They didn't say whether they all survived.
0: Did they all live in the same house?
1: Oh, they had to have houses, not house.
0: Because you have to have, I mean, they wouldn't be cheap to feed.
1: Well, how would she feed? You know, when they're babies, I suppose there was formula around, was there, in the 19th century? I don't know.
0: Well, and you'd have to be a person of means to afford that many wet nurses.
1: Yeah, that's right.
0: That's not a word I've often said on radio. Wet nurse. Wow, goodness.
1: She must have been a pretty strong woman, though, to have a body that could sustain that many births.
0: Where did you read this?
1: No, it was on the radio, on national radio.
0: Goodness.
1: Last week.
0: Gee, all the interesting stuff happening there. I'll go back. Listen to that, Helen. Thank you so much. I'm speechless. 11:30.
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0: Here till midnight if you want to talk. My name is Marcus. Alistair, good evening. Welcome.
8: Hello, Marcus. In New Plymouth, there used to be two ladies, two men who were twins. And they were tall, slim people. And
0: they were called what, sorry?
8: They were very tall and slim, and they married each other, which is very unusual.
0: Wow.
8: They used to live near the Pukekura Park, if you know that one.
0: I do know that one.
8: Yes. Yeah, the lady married the man, and the man married the other lady. And when I saw them, they were in their 70s, 75 ages then.
0: Identical?
8: Yes. Yes.
0: Did you see them round town, or were they people you knew?
8: No, I didn't know them, but I I think I may have seen them once or twice around in the residential area. Yes. They seem to be quite a nice foursome.
0: Yes. Did they live together? I imagine probably not. Don't know why I would have thought they would, but they say that twins have a special bond, don't they?
8: They do so, yes. Yes. And I have a set of twins in my family, but they're both passed on now.
0: Yeah.
8: And one child could get hurt, probably falling over or something, but the other child would start crying. And they could feel each other's feelings.
0: Yeah.
8: And also, they reckon babies are born, twins are born, every second generation.
0: Yeah, I don't know if that's true or a myth, but people have talked about that.
8: Oh, yes. It'd be a good science project.
0: Yeah, it would be. Are you taking care of yourself?
8: Yes. Yes. Well, I've just got the flu at the moment.
0: Are you in bed?
8: Yes. Have you heard of any other people with the flu?
0: No, I haven't.
8: Hmm.
0: How long you had it for?
8: 2 weeks. I had a COVID test today.
0: What'd they say?
8: No. Hmm. So I'm right. Yes.
0: Sounds like you're breathing a bit heavy.
8: Can you notice that, can you?
0: Oh, a little bit, yeah.
8: Yes, yeah.
0: Well, I don't want to fixate on it, but you do sound a little bit like you're, yeah. I mean, it would have been wrong for me to not say how are you, because you do sound like you're unwell.
8: Yeah, that's right, yeah. I have been unwell for a few days, yeah. Yeah, once the weather warms up a bit, I'll be right.
0: Well, that'll be 6 months away. We're just going into winter.
8: Yeah, you get the odd sunny day.
0: That'll do it, eh? Bit of sunscreen.
8: I always like to see twins in a pram.
0: You'd love it. I'm going to move on. I should have loved when he said, can you notice another cheapest? Can you notice it? Never heard a guy sound as bad with the flu. Yeah, I couldn't notice it, but thank you. Lovely to hear from you, Alistair. Get in touch. Let us know how you're going when you come through this. 0800 80 1024 to 12 o'clock.
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2: If you have been trying to get through, long may you continue with that, people. It's all about the twins, and that's the plan. And if you want to add to this, good. That's what I need to talk about. Twins, and oh, I really want to talk about people that celebrate their birthday on weird days. Like people that had half birthdays and things like that. That's kind of what we're about. But yeah, let's just cut a bit loose in the final half hour, the final 30, as we like to say. So yes, 0800 80 30 and 9292 to text. Phil, if you're trying to get through, good. Now's an even better time to get through because we can tee you up. So yeah, that's the plan. So be in touch, 0800 80 1080 and 9292 to text. Keep those texts coming through.

0: Yeah, poor old that guy in the with that cough. I appreciated Alistair's spirits. Hope there's someone there looking after him, giving he needs a lemon and honey or something. Don't think he should have gone out to get a COVID. Well, I mean, it's hard to judge, but yeah, maybe they came around and gave him a COVID test. 20 to 12 if you want to be a part of it. And with you till 12 o'clock tonight, 0800 80 1080 and 9292 to text if you want to come through. Birthdays, unusual birthdays, interesting birthdays. Hello, Sky, it's Marcus. Welcome.
1: Yeah, I mean, there's all types of birthdays, but my birthday, I don't even like to tell people the day I was born, because some people are smart and they can click and they go, oh my God, you're born on the same day as Adolf Hitler.
0: What?
1: I was born on April 20th.
0: Wow.
1: April 20th is the same day that the bad man was born, Adolf Hitler. Now, here's something really, really weird. Are you ready for this?
0: Yep.
1: My wife's ex-husband was also born on April

0: but it's never. Do most people know it?
1: Hey, so people that know birthdays, people that know history, they know it. Most people don't, but some people do.
0: Many years ago,
1: I'm talking decades and decades ago, when I first came to this country, I was taken out of the school and we started talking about birthdays. And I told her when I was born, and she kept joking about it. And I was like, I ain't never going out with this girl again.
0: Sky, I'll never ever mention that again. Wow, that's... I wonder if you could just change your birth, because you can't really change it, can you?
1: No, you can't change your birthday. You can't change it.
0: No.
1: It is what it is.
0: Because you should be Sky.
1: Yeah.
0: You should be allowed to change it.
1: I wish I could change it, you know. I wish I could change it, but I can't. Now, not only do I have a messed up birthday, but my middle name is also extremely horrible. Now, the reason my middle name is so extremely horrible, are you ready for this? My grandmothers were morticians, and their last name was Frederick. They owned, like, over 500 funeral homes all throughout western Pennsylvania, Ohio, and New York. Frederick's Funeral Home. In my country of America in Northeast, when you die, Frederick is associated with death. So, yes, my mother named me,
0: gave me
1: the middle name of Frederick. So, it's like, oh, my God. You know, I was going to change it when I turned 18, but my mother broke down in tears and she said, oh, no, please don't change it. That's my mother's name. And so I didn't want to break my mother's heart, so I never changed the day.
0: Sky, what time of the day were you born?
1: I was born at exactly 4:26 p.m.
0: Could you make out that was yesterday in New Zealand? Could you actually... move your day forward to being in your... I can't work out the time frames, but...
1: I can't change it, Marcus. I mean, I wish I could. But on my birth certificate, it's April 20th. And you listeners, anybody born on April 20th, you're born on the same day as Adolf Hitler.
0: Lovely to talk, Sky. Thank you so much for that. 17 to 12.
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0: 14 to 12. Goodness. Marcus, this might be a topic for another night, but why do they make gummy lollies in the bad colours, the greens and oranges and lemons? Question mark. The best ones are always purple or red or white, blue even.

0: I'm female and my twin brother and I have zero in common. You're such a terrible character host, you've got nothing to say. Wow, what's a character host? It's a different text, isn't it? Most people say you've got too much to say, don't let the other people talk. Goodness. Such a terrible character host. Might be spell check. That might be what that one is. Sorry, don't care. Next, 0800 80 1080 and 9292 to text if you want to come through. I was born at midnight between the 24th and 25th of April. My birthday is the 25th, which is Anzac Day. Not exactly a great day to celebrate being born. You see, I was someone that was born quite close to midnight. I mean, your parents tell you those things. Oh, you know, you're born at 5 to midnight. Goodness me. I mean, I've forgotten about that for years and years and years. But when you're kids, those things sort of mean to you, don't you? When you're born, they mean something to you. Born late, born right on the middle. I guess it's the thing that parents, that's your first kind of stuff you kind of know about. If you want to come through before the end, that's the plan. It's 12 to 12. I'd like to hear from you if you want to talk. Not you, Alistair. I want you to go to sleep. Six people forced into quarantine at Australian base as fresh travel warning is issued following the rat virus outbreak on cruise ships. And gosh, there is some familiar looking shots. There is a shot on the Daily Mail. There are three people in red hazmat suits with masks, face masks, proper perspex covering your whole face things, and they have weed sprayers and they are spraying each other. Six people, five Australians and one New Zealander, will quarantine in Australia after being exposed to an outbreak of hantavirus. They'll quarantine in North Perth. Passengers who were stranded on a hantavirus-stricken cruise are set to land at an Air Force base in Western Australia, and they'll be isolated for 3 weeks of quarantine. The group, four Australians, a permanent resident and a New Zealander, will be amongst the last to leave the infected ship docked at the Spanish island of Tenerife, expect to land in Australia on Tuesday. Health Minister Bert Butler confirmed two from Queensland, three from New South Wales and one Kiwi will go to the Bullsbrook Centre for National Resilience. The quarantine facility built at a cost of $400 million at the end of COVID and hardly used is next door to the Peace RAAF base and in Perth's outer northern suburb. What a massive looking place that is. The Centre for National Resilience. It's grim that they've got it, but clearly that is a pandemic centre. It's a big story. That'll dominate tomorrow. Hello, Linda. It's Marcus. Welcome.
1: Yeah, hello. My daughter had twins, and there was five sets of twins in my area and Arthur at the same time.
0: Wow.
1: And my daughter said to the midwife, or whoever was doing the scan at the time, she said this is the fifth generation of twins on her husband's side. And the midwife said that women, when they get into their 30s, mid-30s of that, they start producing two eggs. And that's why there's a lot more twins.
0: Oh, so it's with people it's mothers in their 30s.
1: Yeah, usually. She said that's because people are leaving to having children later in life.
0: Yeah.
1: And she said that's why there's so many more twins.
0: Wow. That's that'd be a lot for Wainuiomata. It's a small place too, isn't it?
1: Yes, yes. I think there was about 17,000 people in Wainui at that time. So
0: more than I thought there would be there. What a great place that is.
1: Yeah.
0: Did they have a twin? People love twin clubs, don't they? They swap clothes and things because it's expensive. I think.
1: I don't think so. She'd had

0: She had five children then, and that was a lot for her, really, you know, in today's age, really.
1: Oh, five's a huge, five's a huge amount.
2: And were the twins at the end of those five too? So you think, oh, well, you got one more and then you get two.
0: No, 13 months later, she had another one.
2: Good on you, Linda. Thank you. Hello, Pauline.
3: Hello, Marcus. This cruise ship that has that virus on it, that what, Hanta, is it?
2: Hanta virus, Hanta, yeah.
3: Yeah. How on earth, once they get all the people off it, how on earth are they going to clean that ship of the disease? Does it just stay parked there forever in the Canary Islands?
2: It's a really good question.
3: Yeah, and I've got another thing for you. I read...
2: Because the crew will want to be off it ASAP, won't they? I mean, they've lost...
3: The
2: crew won't want to linger around.
3: No one will want to be near that ship. It's about twins, okay? I read some time ago that... what do you call it when twins are identical twins? There's one part of them that's not identical. Do you know what that is?
2: I imagine it would be the fingerprints.
3: Well done.
2: But it's surprising, though, isn't it? Because they share 100% DNA.
3: Yes. The reason why the fingerprints aren't the same, according to what I read, was when the babies are forming in the womb and they press with their fingers against the sides of the mother's womb, it makes different dents in different ways. But I can't work that out because the circular parts of the fingerprint themselves, I don't know how that works with it. But they're amazing, aren't they?
2: So do our fingerprints from our pushing against the side of the womb?
3: That's what I read. When the babies are forming in the womb of the mother...
2: I've never thought about this, so I'm interested.
3: Yeah, you check it on Google. I was stunned when I saw that. But if you look at your fingerprints, we've all got a little... circle-y thing in the middle, haven't we? Yeah. Have a good night, Marcus.
2: Hang on.
3: Oh, yeah. Okay.
2: What are you saying? I'm just looking at my fingers.
3: Have a look at the middle of your fingerprints. And isn't there a wee circle-y, it sort of spirals into a wee circle?
2: Yes.
3: So if we're all like that, I don't understand how... the fingerprints can form just by touching the inside of the mother's womb as they grow in the womb.
2: It does say why are they unique? Even identical twins possess unique fingerprints because they encounter slightly different pressures and movements in the womb, ensuring their patterns never perfectly match.
3: There you go. Well done. Isn't Google amazing?
2: I wonder how different they are.
3: Just enough to be, I don't know. You'll have to ask that next night.
2: Because there's quite often, if you're into true crime, there's quite often, you know, twins that have become bank robbers and swapped and stuff like that. But, yeah, it is right that that's what they get caught on is their fingerprints.
3: Yeah.
2: Nice to talk. Thanks so much, Pauline. That is it, almost. And thank you very, very much to people. Thanks for getting off... talking about fuel stockpiling. The ship has been taken to Holland for a specialised decontamination. And gird your loins, world, COVID on steroids is here. Marcus, I was born just after midnight on the 1st of March. If I was born 10 minutes earlier, it would have been the 29th of February, which means I would have been only had a birthday every 4 years. It's interesting you can't. What I found really interesting is that person, a lot of true crime people get caught out because they can't change their birthday. I don't know why they can't, because it's just what they're used to saying. I didn't hear back from the man that's born on the 7th, the 7th, the 7th, and what people always say to him. I asked him back, but I don't think I got the reply. Thousands of texts tonight. And that is it. Just like that. I'll return tomorrow and I'll talk to you again then.

0: What about? Well, it's too early to tell, isn't it? Marcus, thanks for reading email. Went out quick. This is from Scotland. You never can have enough plumbers in the family. What's your thoughts on how things are in New Zealand? Are Otago and Southland buzzing? Thinking of coming back. Paul Donovan. Well, certainly the economy in Southland is absolutely buzzing. With dairy and all those sorts of things, there's big talk of population growth and also to Queenstown. So yeah, only because I've been in meetings about that all day. So certainly things are optimistic, but like everything with optimism, I think it pays to be cautious. But there's certainly plenty of things on the horizon that look promising down here. I'm sure Southland's probably leading the way as far as the economy and growth goes. But watch this space. I'll return tomorrow night. Roman is along next. And yeah, feel free to get in the pipe for him. Don't know why I say the pipe, but that always is the analogy I use. He'll be along after me. Enjoy your Tuesday. Good night.
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9: In this update, the finance minister's laid out how fuel restrictions would work in the unlikely event of reaching phase four of the government fuel response plan. User bans will now only apply in phase four, under which emergency services, healthcare, schools and courts would get priority and uncapped access. Nicola Willis says the general public would have weekly limits, with some flexibility for rural communities and workers having to drive long distances.
10: These would be designed to reduce overall demand and would be set according to targets of how long we were trying to stretch the fuel.
9: Chris Hipkins says the government has the bones of a decent fuel response plan, but not enough teeth. The Labor leader says it relies too much on goodwill and needs safeguards.
11: If you look at what Christopher Luxon's just said, there's absolutely nothing to stop people just going around multiple petrol stations and filling up their cars.
9: A political science lecturer says party affiliation isn't everything in Māori seats as Maria Meno Kapakingi breaks away. She's cut ties with Te Pāti Māori to create Te Tai Tokoro Party and run in the seat of the same name. Te Pāti Māori's wished her well, but is promising to put up another candidate to take her on. Victoria University's Lara Greaves says it's an open race for all seven seats.
12: They're hyper-local, so local issues are really important, but also sometimes strategy is important. Again, really hard to tell what exactly will happen in the electorates.
9: Confidence the Hunter virus outbreak won't turn into another worldwide pandemic. Passengers are being evacuated.

0: And returning home, including one New Zealander. Authorities say one of five French passengers developed symptoms flying to Paris and will isolate until further notice. Otago University epidemiologist Michael Baker says person-to-person transmission is very unusual for this virus.
1: And when they're investigated, these are often people who are living in the same house or the same bedroom or spending a lot of time together. It's not from casual contact.
0: That's news. The Warriors have reportedly sealed the signature of halfback Tanner Boyd long-term. Sydney's Daily Telegraph reports Boyd has agreed to stay at Mount Smart until the end of 2029. Boyd has starred in the absence of Luke Metcalf this season, leading the club to 7 wins from 9 games. It's likely to bring more attention to the future of Metcalf at the Warriors, having fallen down the pecking order. And Auckland will host a key warm-up sailing regatta for the Los Angeles Olympics. Takapuna Boating Club will play host to the men's Ilka 7 and the women's Ilka 6 World Championships across late January and February 2028. The regatta has received government funding from the Major Events Fund. That's sport. I'm Nina Burton.
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6: 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Welcome along. It is Tuesday, the 12th of May. And for Northland, Auckland and Coromandel, patchy rain south of Whangarei, possibly heavy. It'll ease to showers by this afternoon. Waikato to the Bay of Plenty, mostly cloudy with occasional light rain, heavier and more persistent about the Bay of Plenty from this afternoon. Gisborne, cloudy periods, patchy rain from this afternoon as well. Waitomo to the Central High Country, right through to Wellington, including Hawke's Bay and Wairarapa. Fine with early frosts. Ooh, keep that fire going overnight. Not a heat pump, an actual fire. However, some morning cloud around Waitomo and Taupo, and the chance of a shower from Taranaki to Wellington late this morning or early this evening. Buller, Nelson, Grey, Westland, Marlborough, Canterbury, good Lord, and Otago, excluding Dunedin and Clutha, mainly fine with some very early frosts. However, isolated showers for Buller until this afternoon and Canterbury in the evening. Dunedin, Clutha, Southland and Fiordland, showers mostly clearing from lunchtime but lingering about the coast like a relation at Christmas time. The Chatham Islands, a few showers, heavier by this evening. The warmest place at the moment, Waikawau Bay, 15, and the coolest is Twizel. Good Lord, already down to minus 1.8.
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0: Yeah, I love that free phone number. It's got a ring to it, hasn't it?
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0: 0800 80 1080. ZBZB or 92 on the text. Yeah, very warm welcome to you. If you'd like to email, that's okay. Don't make it really long, though. I'll probably fall asleep. Just a couple of paragraphs. Nice salutation. Good spelling, punctuation. Roman@newstalkzb.co.nz. This morning's going to be an absolute rip-snorter. Don't go to sleep. Turn your radio up. Get stuck in. So many ways to get involved. I'm looking forward to hearing from you.

10 past 12. Good to have you along this morning. Just before I kick into the first big topic to sink your teeth into, I thought I should mention the death of Stuart Pearce, who may not be a name that you recognise. I didn't know the name when I read the name, but I certainly know a lot of his works. A big part of lots of different famous New Zealand bands and big hits too. Hello Sailor, mourning the death of the New Zealand Music Hall of Fame member and producer Stuart Pearce. And condolences to friends and family of Stuart. He has died after a long illness, well connected across many genres of the New Zealand music community, including as the keyboardist in the pioneering pop rock band Hello Sailor. You'll know all the hits. It was on the group's Facebook page. A representative said that they were so very, very sad to hear we've lost dear Stuart Pearce. He was such a huge part of the band, from the Legionnaires and Hello Sailor in the 1980s. He was connected as a producer as well to lots and lots of different big hits. Everything from Sierra Leone, Poye, I'll Say Goodbye, and lots of others as well. So feel free to have your, you might want to make a comment about him. You may have worked alongside him. You may have known him personally. Be nice to hear some stories about Stuart Pearce this morning. 0800 80 10 80 and 9292 on the text. It's not often that we leap into politics when there's not a poll or something of huge significance. But I'm really quite keen to get your take. I'm often asking about MMP as a system. And then we weigh up the pros and cons. And at the end of it all, I think ultimately we come back to thinking that, well, it's actually better than anything else. Is it though? I want you to think about that.

0: this morning because, of course, we've got a brand new political party to talk about. It's not a big one, and it is hot off the political press. Te Tai Tokerau MP Marama Mino Kapakingi has announced a new political party named after her electorate. But the political rivals warn that she faces an uphill battle, and one labelling the move as just a stunt. You might recall that Kapakingi was expelled from Te Pāti Māori last year before a high court ruled her suspension and expulsion was unlawful. It would seem that she was treated quite badly by the party. Kapakingi was then reinstated to the party in March, but has now, yesterday, decided to contest the 2026 election under a brand new banner. She says that this is about restoring balance, strong local representation, and sending a clear signal that Tai Tokerau political power will no longer be taken for granted. I don't know what that means for you if you're in that electorate, if you're attached to that area, if you've been a follower of Te Pāti Māori and you've liked what Kapakingi has said over the time she's been there. I'm not sure what that means to you, so tell me if that's something that rings bells for you for whatever reason. 0800 80 10 80. I would say, though, and this is in fairness to her, because it was found that the party acted unlawfully when it went through the High Court, right? So the thing is, though, that insinuations and problems tend to follow you. That it may not be true. Whatever happened may not have had any gravitas or any sort of legal standing. Clearly it didn't. But the whole thing with people who have jumped ship is that it doesn't always work. And then there are examples, Jim Anderton, Peter Dunn, who start up other parties and do quite well as independents, still have the support of their electorate. I don't know what it's going to be like for Kapakingi. But when it comes to problems with MPs that think they're going to have possibly quite an easy road and they're going to contest and do very well in their electorate, the problem is that no other eligible party would go near you with a 10-foot taiaha, would they? Because you're kind of thinking, well, what did happen and is there more to this and are you a bit of a hot kumara? And are you going to just explode everywhere at some point and cause problems? So out she goes on her own. So how effective do you think she'll be as an independent MP with such a low voter base? It's very unlikely that at some point after an election they're going to have to turn to Kapakingi and say, we really need you to be part of a coalition. Well, they might. Never say never, I guess. Does what's happened with Kapakingi, as an example, it's fresh off the press, so this has been happening since we've had MMP, but does this enhance MMP in any way for you? Is this what you want to see in Parliament? Because it is a true reflection of what we allowed through the front door when we voted for MMP. Just remember what MMP was brought in to do, not so much here, but originally MMP was brought to fruition in Germany after World War II in order to prevent another despot running the country. And what we have now is just more enhanced fragmentation with yet another party that could well be described as an excrescence on the political landscape of New Zealand. In other words, what's the point? Well, the point is democracy under MMP, but what is the point? Is there any point in going out on your own when you're really not that well known? Or perhaps you're more well connected to, synonymous with controversy, whether that's justified or not. So how are you liking this? 0800 80 1080 9292 on the text. I think with more and more fragmentation, it points more and more to the logical sense of having the major parties forming a coalition and agreeing on things now because they are there in the middle ground, while the parties that they've been attached to through MMP try to hurtle to the left and to the right to be more extreme, to be more noticed. What's your take? 0800 80 1080 9292 on the text, 16 past 12.
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7: 18 past 12, so once you get more and more smaller parties, I don't know that it's a problem or not. I'm not involved in the political scene at a level where I would see it as a problem, because you tend to have your focus on what you like around about now, don't you? Or maybe that focus has never changed. But do you see some of these smaller parties as really, quite literally, just an excrescence on the political landscape? Or do you see them as a valuable part of the whole process? And if you are part of the electorate where Kapa Kingi is going to be standing, her own electorate, Te Tai Tokoro, is she someone that you think will be of value as an independent MP? It all comes back to MMP and what it allows you to do. And like I don't know her. I don't know the intimate detail of what she was going through. But after that High Court ruling that her suspension and expulsion was unlawful, that's a heck of a thing to go through for anyone, isn't it? You wouldn't want to be in the same party, would you? It'd be like taking your employer to court and winning and then turning up on Monday saying, "Muffins, anyone?" You know, it'd be a difficult conversation to have. And a difficult relationship to mend, you would imagine. She says that the new Te Tai Tokoro party, which is the name of the party, doesn't really roll off the tongue, does it? I guess it's better than, you know, the new whiz-bang party, or the opportunities are brilliant party, or gee, look at us. Now, I like Gary McCormick's party name. That was the best party name ever, the Pull Yourself Together Party. The Te Tai Tokoro Party would be grounded in tino rangatiratanga, local decision making, and mana mokopuna. For too long, she says, our people have been asked to fit into systems that were not designed for us, by us, or with us in mind. Te Tai Tokoro Party is about saying our communities have the wisdom, the data, the leadership and the strength to shape their own political future. That almost sounds like she wants to have like a little breakaway republic. Oh, I admire her for fighting for what she wants, but I don't know. When you see Te Pāti Māori hovering around the almost nothing percentage, I mean, the writing's on the wall. You're hardly likely to be a success story, are you? I don't know. Maybe she will. Maybe that's the point. Maybe she will be a clearer point of difference to a party she was once attached to. 21 past 12, 0800 80 1080. Hi there, Roman. This is everything that's wrong with MMP. She is just trying to preserve her meal ticket. The party is specifically for one electorate. It has no interest in national politics. Well, not yet, because she's just started it. There may well be plenty of people that want to join her. Who knows? I don't know. She will have no say in Parliament. It's a waste of votes and a waste of $180,000. Would you have said the same thing about the likes of Jim Anderton or Peter Dunn? Or who are the others who broke away and started their own parties? It's not always doom and gloom, is it? I think Peter Dunn had quite a

0: quite a brilliant career in politics, Jim Anderton, he was Christchurch, wasn't he? Like, he was just there all the time, hardworking, respected by the voters. Otherwise, he wouldn't have won time and time again. Yeah, I take your point, but I don't know that that's the case. I don't know. What's your take on that in terms of Kapa Kingi being able to attract other MPs? Because it sounds like her raison d'etre is to basically look after the people and try and find systems that are more designed for Māori, I guess, because she's talking about systems that are not designed by us, for us, or with us. I don't know that a lot of that will change. There ain't a lot of money for a lot of anything at the moment, unless you're a kiwi fruit grower. It was Shane Jones, who hails from further north, of course. He's labelled this as a stunt. He says, I'd advise her to consult Hone Harawira. He tried the same stunt as well. Hone Harawira split from the Māori Party in 2011 to set up the Mana Party. Oh, I guess regardless of the party, it'd be much easier to sit there quietly doing whatever you do, collecting your salary and hoping that you'll be re-elected in your own electorate or be high enough on the party list. That'd be a great hope, wouldn't it? But to actually break away and do something, that takes a bit of courage, doesn't it? I don't know. I've never tried it. I've never really thought about seriously running for parliament. I can't imagine anything worse. It's not a job for everyone, and even some that are there shouldn't have the job. 0800 80 10 80. Roman, does anyone know about the secret cargo that arrived on the Antonov today? Is it the Antonov? That great big oversized aeroplane? No. That's why it's called a secret cargo. Someone mentioned something about boats, yachts perhaps. Good Lord, whoever's getting private freight on that must have some money behind them. Incredible. What an amazing looking plane. Did you go and watch that landing in Auckland if you were in that part of the country? Are you one of those train spotters that follows planes? It doesn't make sense, does it? If you're a plane spotter, what can you tell me about that plane? I'd like to know some more about that. If you have any intel on the cargo. G'day, Roman. A few days ago on Te Kāri, it showed an Indigenous gathering and also UN may have ruled a breach of treaty rights, etc., and now they have to put it in writing, says Alec. The treaty is in writing. What are they putting in writing? You'll need to explain that. Probably best if you make a phone call, I would say. If you can. If you're able to call, it's free, 0800 80 10 80. Te Pāti Māori, the split. The MP is Marama Meno Kapa Kingi, announcing a brand new party, Te Tai Tokerau. That's the name of the party. Will it have any success? Maybe. And I guess, you know, thumbs up, good stuff, whatever, to anyone who actually wants to represent their constituents as opposed to getting up the food chain as quick as possible to become a minister. There have been some great MPs, can't think of any. There have been some amazing MPs, can't think of one, who have really done nothing more in terms of a career through politics. Who would be an example of that? Who's just been there, elected into their electorate time and time again, actually sitting in their office in suburban Christchurch or Wellington or Featherston, and actually meeting people and actually getting things done. What's an example of that? And maybe that's where Kapa Kingi can actually be successful. 0800 80 10 80. I've got no idea. MMP, love it sometimes, hate it the next, but it's better than having a dictator. Maybe. 26 past 12.
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3: 28 past 12. Oh, you're very quiet. You're very quiet, aren't you? Why are you so quiet? You don't have to be quiet. You can be as loud as you want. You might want to take this beyond the actual specificities of Kapakingi and just speak to anyone breaking away. And I have reflected on a couple of people. Peter Dunn, Jim Anderton, may he rest in peace. And, yeah, the success that some MPs have had. Can you think of an MP that was never that career-driven, but just so successful in your particular neck of the woods, your electorate? 0800 80 10 80. Lots of texts coming in. I'd prefer the call, so it's always good to have a conversation. Now, I think you might have spelled... Oh, no, you spelled her name correctly. Maria Mino Kapakingi is one amazing woman, says this texter. Her values, leadership and integrity will see the Te Tai Tokoro electorate thrive. She is far too good to be sitting under Te Pāti Māori. I feel for Orini Kapara. Is that how you... I'm not sure about the spelling, but anyway. Sorry about that. I don't mean to butcher names. It's just that sometimes I'm uncertain of the spelling in a text. Who is also thinking about leaving... Te Pāti Māori, oh. But also Hana Rāwhiti Maipi Clark, who may be too young to understand what Te Pāti Māori are actually getting up to. The leadership needs to go.
4: Mm.
3: John Tamahiri needs to stand down, and so does Waititi and Packer. They're great people individually, but together in absolute shambles.
4: Oh, dear.
3: Marama Mino will do great, both for Northland and nationally. We need to give her the benefit of the doubt. She's an awesome MP and a fabulous woman, says Saffron. Now, I'd like to know, you're obviously very, very, very positive in that text towards her. What kind of connection do you have to her? What have you seen that would lead you to believe that she would be or is doing a great job? Please let me know. Hi there, man. As mad as it seems, I believe a national Labour coalition is the way to go. Surely we could get a group of ministers out of that lot, Chair, says Mike. I don't think it sounds mad at all. There's this this patch protection mentality that one is so extremely out that way and the other was out the other way. They're not. You talk to any political scientist or read what their analysis is, just how closely aligned they are on most things. It's totally plausible. And it would save a lot of the, I don't know if it would save a lot of debates, because that clearly would not be the case for everything. But if they're more closely aligned, then they wouldn't be so, there wouldn't have to be so many compromises when it comes to setting up a deal to be the government. Makes sense to me. I wonder who would do most of the capitulation on things that are just a bit too much of a stretch for them both. Yeah. I've been mentioning that coalition between Labour and National now for a long time, and I think that's, it's not because I've been mentioning it, but people are talking that way. Is that the way to get stability? Because after the election, if Kapakingi wins the seat that she's after, Te Tai Tokoro, if she gets that and just ticks along, does her job, the only people that are really going to see what she's doing to any great effect are the people of that electorate. Unless she starts doing other forms of cultural dances in the... I don't think she was involved with hakas, was she? I don't know, I can't remember. I just want less of that. I just want people to value the opportunity.

0: opportunity they've been given through democracy to represent their people and not waste the money and the time. Just get on with it. Get some good stuff done. All the theatrical stuff is just a waste of time. I'm sorry, but it's a complete waste of money and time. Oh. What did I just see then? Now it's gone. Oh, no, here we are. Yeah, that hantavirus. I know that's in the news a lot at the moment. Don't go panicking about that. There have been so many officials now, both here and globally. Helen Clark talking to the BBC with her role as well, wanting to go back to the source and find out what happened on the ship. All of that stuff's very important, but it's not easily transmitted from person to person. Thank God. Now, what concerns me is the incubation period of up to 8 weeks. That's a heck of a long time, isn't it? So you get exposed and you can be asymptomatic for up to 8 weeks. And this is the whole tracing thing, right? Where did all these people go? So the news on that at the moment is that the US and French nationals aboard the ship have tested positive, some of them, for hantavirus after they've left the ship. An American and a French national who have returned to their home countries having left the cruise ship hit by the deadly outbreak of hantavirus have tested positive. The US Health Department said a second American national on the repatriation flight had also shown mild symptoms, adding that both passengers had travelled back in biocontainment units. I bet you that was fun. Out of an abundance for caution. The French Health Minister, Stéphanie Rist, says a woman was isolating in Paris and her health was deteriorating, with 22 contact cases traced. So more than 90 passengers of the MV Hondius ship currently docked in Spain's Canary Islands are being repatriated. There's a Kiwi too who's been very helpful, answering all the questions, very, very engaging with our health ministry here. And it may be that she needs to be quarantined, isolated. I'm sure that will be the case, won't it? 8 weeks. 8 weeks before you become symptomatic, or before you know whether you will be or not. Just a long time, isn't it? What a weird thing. What a weird thing transmitted by some ancient kind of... It sounds like the plague, doesn't it, when you start talking about rats? Horrible. I really feel for everyone involved with that. The crew as well. Horrific. 26-2-1. I did mention too the death yesterday of Stuart Pearce from Hello Sailor as a musician and a producer. He's in the New Zealand Music Hall of Fame. Yeah, I don't know the person. I'm sure if I saw videos, old footage of them, I'd go, oh, that's who he is, right. But you may have a connection to him, and I'm very happy to take calls and hear those stories as well. 0800 80 1080 9292 to text 2521.
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0: 24-2-1. Yeah, look, I'm not even sure which aspect of this is most important, whether it's someone

0: is breaking away from a political party and you want to reflect upon MMP or just basically an MP breaking away and the likelihood of success in Te Tai Tokoro for Kapa Kingi. But yeah, let me know. You might have a take on that, or just MMP in general. It's up to you. 0800 80 10 80. Hi there, Crusoe.
1: Yeah, good show, Roman. G'day. I'm just want to clarify with the MMP. So do you have to win your local region to get into Parliament, or do you, how does that work?
0: Just depends on where you are on the party list. So any party that has you high on the party list, you don't even necessarily have to stand in an election. If they get over 5%, they'll get a certain number of MPs through the front door.
1: Okay. Yeah, because that's interesting. Yeah, because, John Aloma was still alive, for example, and he decided he wanted to fly to Wellington twice a week and become a politician, he might be able to start a party and get through. But that would be a big commitment, wouldn't it?
0: Why do you mention him? Just as an example of someone popular?
1: Yeah, exactly. You know, someone with a bit of a platform, you know. I mean, I like my granddad would say, best of British luck to her, mate, if she wants to start a party in Fort Wellington twice a week. You know, it's a big commitment, isn't it?
0: Yeah. Well, it depends on what you're doing in the job, I guess, and how often you need to be there. But most of them would have accommodation there for, you know, the week or whatever. I don't know how often they're flying home or whatever, but yeah.
1: I reckon you'd be a good politician.
0: Hey?
1: I reckon you'd be a good politician, eh?
0: Oh, do you? Yes, that's frightening.
1: Yeah, I mean, I like using John Aloma for example sometimes because he was a bit of a legend, you know?
0: Yeah, he was absolutely a legend, but that doesn't make necessarily someone, it makes them popular, but does that make them a good politician necessarily? I don't know.
1: I mean, hey, you're putting yourself out there and walking the tightrope of street cred, right? Mm. So it's an interesting lifestyle choice, and it would take its toll on you if you're in the stressful spotlight. But I have met a few politicians over the years, eh?
0: You have?
1: Yeah. Yeah.
0: And what? Yeah. Good meetings or good experiences?
1: Well, one of them I met, he was pretty good for his age, really, I must say. So I think, you know, he obviously slept good at night because obviously worked hard, whatever, and had good food in the freezer, etc.
0: Who was that?
1: Can't really say, you know, can't really,
0: Why?
1: Being a surgeon, you know, I can't really talk about my patients.
0: Being a what?
1: Not an actual physical body surgeon, mate, you know, just
0: No, I don't, and I don't think you know either. I think I might just leave that there, Crusoe. You're a surgeon, but not a real surgeon. And you can't mention the name of an MP that you said was good at looking after themselves. Why would you call yourself a surgeon when you're not a surgeon? That's a bit strange, isn't it? Oh, maybe I shouldn't ask people to call 0800 80 1080 and 9292 is the text if you'd like to make some sense of it all. Sound relatively logical. I'm very happy to have a chat. Yeah, the name is Maria Mino Kapa Kingi. And it's not a name I've ever seen before. Maria Mino, one word, Kapa Kingi hyphenated. And this text says, read properly. Pronounced Maria Mino. Well, what? So am I not saying it the way you want me to say it? Or the way that it's supposed? That's what it looks like to me. Maria Mino Kapa Kingi. Oreni has stated the story of her leaving the Maori Party is not correct. And she has made no comment to that effect. Once again, the media making up a story with no substance. Are they? Okay. Well, I haven't read anything to that effect. But thank you for your pronunciation guide. It doesn't really work in a text though. Just you writing that out again doesn't actually help me But I'm reading it as

0: starts a rumour to really start a fire under a party in order to create controversy. Rumours can be quite clever and very, very unsettling, can't they? Politics is quite a feral playing ground in that regard. Right, 0800 80 1080. So there's that, the political news with a brand new party on the scene called Te Tai Tokoro. And whether or not you can think of MPs that have done very well, I can only think of two off the top of my head. I haven't done any Googling on it, but Peter Dunn, Jim Anderton, and throughout history there would have been lots, I would imagine. Maybe not actually, because MMP, of course, every man and his chihuahua can become an MP these days. 0800 80 1080 9292 to text 1721.
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0: Quarter to one. Just going back to that text about, oh, the media. Unless you're reading every single form of media in New Zealand focusing on that one particular story, then you're just throwing all of the media in the same pot, which is an interesting and quite humorous and clearly incorrect thing to say, but they don't always get the right end of the stick, but sometimes there's that saying, isn't there, right? There's no smoke without fire. Or there is, and someone's just lighting that fire to really heat things up under someone who, it can be quite discursive, can't it? Just a whole big distraction thing that's unwarranted. Or anyway, we're going to see more of this sort of stuff, aren't we? We're heading into the election big time as things pick up speed into the 7th of November. 0800 80 1080 if you'd like to join in. Hi, Dallas.
7: One thing I like about you is that you're not tribal. You're policy-based. You always talk about, you know, what's the best policy here, and rather than the personalities. And that's what we need more of. Mm. You know, I think we're evolving that way as MMP matures or whatever, or as we mature slightly, that I think the way ahead is more bipartisan politics. See, what I think has happened with MMP is that the extremes now have forced the two major parties more together, squeezed them together, National Labour in the middle, because the extremes have dominated the edges, you know, right and left.
0: Yeah.
7: So that has forced Labour and National into the middle to try and get the votes, because that's where the elections are won or lost.
0: Yeah, it is. They say, the experts always say, the bolus of people that are undecided are generally quite centric. Mm. And so that's where all the undecided voters sit, and that's where you can actually swing things. Of course, that's where you're going to aim for, and that's where Labour and National have moved closer to over the years.
7: Yeah. Now, I can think of two. I'm from Whanganui area, and there's been two effective MPs over the years. One was Russell Marshall. He was a Labour guy. And after him, there's Chester.

0: Burrows, who was a national guy, both very decent men, and did a lot for Whanganui. And even Michael Laws did quite a bit of good for Whanganui with his, in the, like enhancing the river and the cycle trail along the river right out to Castle Cliff and things like that. And the other way as well. So, yeah, there have been good MPs around this region.
1: Was was Michael Laws an MP or just the mayor?
0: Oh, he was mayor, wasn't he? National MP, wasn't he? And then he ran for mayor. Yeah, you're right.
1: Mm-hmm. Well, it's still politics, isn't it?
0: Yeah. So, I think... But this splitting of the Maori Party, that's not going to do anyone good. It's just going to, I mean, these splits, they never work. I mean, it's, can you think of any successful split like this that's actually been successful?
1: Yeah, well, like in terms of what I mentioned before with Jim Manderton in Christchurch and him moving away from Labour and Peter Dunn, same thing. You know, you think, well, there's two examples of people that had long careers after being, it's quite a brave thing to move away from such a big, powerful organisation as a strong political party, isn't it?
0: Yeah, well, two guys who early on they sussed out the MEP and how to play it were Winston Peters and Peter Dunn.
1: Yeah.
0: Those two guys, they knew what with MEP, how you play MEP.
1: Yes.
0: Peter Dunn and Winston Peters.
1: Yeah, it's true. Yeah, and there must be other examples of that. Nothing's coming leaping to mind for me. But when you say, you know, could I think of examples? I can certainly think of examples where people win against an employer, or in this case, a political party that you're a member of, and then you actually fight them and you win, and then you return to that party and or to that job. How does that even work? Is it likely that people are going to say, oh, yeah, we were completely wrong. Yeah, sorry about that. Here, look, have a pay rise. Unlikely, right? It just makes things completely fractious the whole time. You'd be on edge, waiting for someone to trip you up so they can get rid of you. But anyway, thank you, Dallas. Nice to hear from you. If you'd like to jump in, 0800 80 1080 will connect you. ZBZB on the text. Morning to you, Grant.
2: Yeah, Roman. Well, it looks like we could end up with the two leaders of the Maori Party being virtually the only known people of the Maori Party contesting the election. They'll if the other ladies leave, they'll obviously get someone to replace them as candidates, but their name recognition wouldn't be very high, I wouldn't think.
1: The thing is, I've asked this question before, I don't mean to sound disparaging, but I don't actually know. And that sounds obvious with a name like Te Pāti Māori, but I still ask the question, what is it they stand for? If there is a lack of unity or a lack of clear direction, what is it? Do you actually know what they stand for?
2: No, they haven't been big on policy. They just seem to be very disruptive. Well, I can imagine that... Labour have stated that their goal is the annihilation of the Maori Party, politically speaking, in the Maori seats, because they must see the Maori Party as an impediment to Labour getting back into power, because the way the polls are going, there would have to be a three-party coalition with Labour, Greens and the Maori Party. And with the people are worried about the Greens in a coalition, they'd be even more worried about the Maori Party in a coalition.
1: Yeah, I don't know. And I don't even know to what extent people often voice their concerns about what they don't want. Oh, we don't want to go back to whatever it might be. And they point back to a time when there was, for example, a pandemic on, where no party at that time would have been popular, having to prop everything up, having to pay for everything in order for people just to keep alive or to keep their jobs or their businesses. But sometimes, and I'm being genuine, I don't know what Te Pāti Māori actually stand for. I know what they don't want. They don't want...

0: Rawiri has said, I'm not quoting him, but we don't want you in our country. I mean, I'm sorry, but I'm not going anywhere. So apart from being angry and disgruntled about colonization, what does it they actually stand for? It's a genuine question. So I'm not surprised they hover around the 2% in the polls.
1: Yeah, I mean, Peter Sharples, the one of the original leaders of the Maori Party, is he still alive? I don't mean that in a joking manner, because I'm wondering whether he has been approached for, if he is still alive, for comment, on the current state of the Maori Party. I mean, I don't know, put words in his mouth, but maybe he might be thinking something like, the only thing they have in common with the original Maori Party is the word Maori in their party.
0: Yeah, well, the whole thing with a lot of parties that sit on the fringes away from the centre, like if you think of people like, you know, Donald Trump and that, the way that he's moved the Republicans, or Pauline Hanson and her frequent racist outbursts, and the way that that's winning some of the low-hanging fruit Trump-like people in Australia. So if you really want to get the headlines, you just become more extreme. But Dr. Peter Sharples, as you mentioned, yeah, he's still alive, Grant. He's 84. Looking good, too. He's got a good head of hair, but like Tim Finn. Well, nothing like Tim Finn, but they both have good amounts of hair ongoing. Yeah, Peter Sharples. 84. He was born July 1941. What would he be making of all this? He's probably thinking, look, at 84, do you know what? I just want to have a bit of a quiet life now. It would be interesting to see what some of those original men and women from the parties, like the Māori Party, think about what's going on at the moment. The thing is, though, when you've got a whole lot of like smoke and dust in the air and fireworks, and you kind of just want it to settle and go, so hang on, okay, just stop all the weird extreme stuff and just tell me what it is you actually want voters to vote for you for. Why? Oh, because we're the only party that represents Māori in New Zealand. Well, no, you're not. I'm sure you'd like to think you are. Any policies? Anything worth repeating? I'd like to hear something. And that's not being cynical. If you love Te Pāti Māori and you love the fact that Kapakingi has broken out with this brand new party, Te Tai Tokoro, tell me why. Thank you, Grant. 0800 80 1080. 9292 is the text. Hi, Phil.
2: Yeah, hi, Roman. My view on this MMP, and I look at it all the time and I think, geez, what a waste, you know. Every time we have an election, the Prime Minister gets up and says, right, we're all going to work as one and we're going to turn the country round and that. Before you start, it used to be National and Labor. Half of them, doesn't matter which half get in, half of the country's not happy. Now that you've got MMP, you've got all these other parties around, the costs just keep rising. We're top heavy in this country. You know, I don't know if you ever watch Parliament. I quite often flick over to that channel. And years after being elected into power, they're still bagging the other party. They're not saying what they're going to do for the country to fix it. They're just saying they did this, they did that. Mm. And they're blaming the other party. All their perks and everything else keep rising. Us, the ratepayers.
0: No, the perks. Our rates no, keep the going perks. Up. The perks thing. That's not true. The perks have certainly been trimmed back in recent times. So that's well, you know.
2: Well, you know, you've got for MPs, you've got this travel after they've finished and they've retired and all that. We're too small a country for all of that. I heard Nick Mills on the radio the other morning saying there's 42 councillors in Wellington earning over $200,000. Now, you know, I mean, surely there can be people doing the job without getting so much money, you know, because it all goes back to the ratepayer. Yeah, look, I just got my rates today and they're going up again. The water rates are going to escalate. Everything is just keep climbing. It's the old saying, divide and conquer. So they get all these different parties and people are all fighting against each other. I mean, the caller a couple of calls ago was bagging Hipkins, saying, oh, if that lot get in and all that, half the country's not happy with the other half. What you need in this country is people who have been in the health system their whole life, who go for that job and are elected to run the things, not ministers who've never done that sort of thing before.
0: Yeah, and the other thing too, the other thing

into just picking up on that point you made about those that constantly go back to the past and tell you how terrible it was in the past, Phil. Like our current CEO of New Zealand, he'll tell you exactly how the previous government ruined everything, but they won't tell you what they would have done specifically with policy around the pandemic when they were the ones advocating for greater spending. So although it's very easy to say, well, we wouldn't have done that, that's exactly what you were doing. And you had people in question time wanting more money to be spent. So you're just as good or just as bad. You're just the same. And they would have been, like the previous government, advised by medical and scientific advisors about how to deal with a pandemic. So you would look pretty stupid if you were the government ignoring all of that. And yet, you know, you get that commentary of, oh, the previous government destroyed the country. Ugh. As you said, just move on. Tell us what you're going to do. Tell us what you're doing and why it's not working. Because large aspects of what they promised to do with laser focus is actually not happening. And now we have another election.

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2: In this update, the finance minister says rules around who gets priority over fuel would be compulsory but self-managed under phase four of the response plan. The government says we're unlikely to reach that extreme point and it's moved user bans from phase three to the higher level. Critical services would get priority and uncapped access at phase four, and the general public would have weekly transaction limits. Nicola Willis says self-management is the most practical option with spot checks.
3: Government would set the fuel reduction targets and the operating rules, but businesses and fuel suppliers would manage how they meet those requirements, and they would be required to set out those plans.
2: Meanwhile, Nicola Willis says phase four will only be triggered by severe or prolonged fuel supply disruption. She says it would ensure 100% fuel access for critical services like healthcare and lists other priorities.
3: Slightly reduced access for food and freight, and further adjusted access for other organisations, and limits for general public use.
2: New Zealand's global ranking for end-of-life care has fallen significantly over the past decade. Hospice is asking the government to act urgently and make sure everyone in the country can get quality support. Chief Executive Wayne Naylor says we've dropped from third best in the world to 15th. He says contributing more should be a no-brainer for the government.
4: We know that for every dollar the government invests, they get about $1.50 worth of savings across the health system.
2: The Prime Minister is signalling means testing the pension isn't on his radar. Nationals confirmed it will campaign on lifting the age of superannuation eligibility this election. It hasn't confirmed what age it would pick, but campaigned in 2023 on making it 67 by 2044. Chris Luxon says staying at 65 is unaffordable. But he says retaining blanket eligibility is the best choice.
5: I've seen your conversations around means testing. I think you've got to be quite careful with that because people need certainty going forward.
2: A political commentator believes Sir Keir Starmer's chances of leading the Labour Party into the next UK election are close to nil. Labour's had a disastrous showing in local elections, losing a total 1,500 councillors across England. The Prime Minister's popularity ratings are also plummeting. Queen Mary University's Philip Cowley says in the very short term, however, he's probably secure as there isn't a clear challenger.
6: But these were pretty catastrophic results for the Labour Party. They're the sort of results that make a lot of Labour MPs, probably the majority, look at their own seats and think if we can't

0: It was just too tight, and we kept looking at each other going, you know, we're running around like mad things trying to squeeze this in, and ultimately we'd be compromising our very first launch year. Logical decision then became, actually, why are we trying to do this? It's better to do it in the following summer.
1: Shane van Gisbergen has turned heads in NASCAR after his seventh career road race win, this time on the Watkins Glen track in upstate New York. He was forced to pit with 24 laps remaining due to a green flag, emerging in 24th, nearly 30 seconds behind the race leader. Van Gisbergen needed just 17 laps to retake the lead and power to a 7.2-second victory.
2: It's not easy. Everyone's really good. There was a lot of pressure there, and just stoked for these guys, you know, to execute every facet of our game. It's so cool.
1: Van Gisbergen's won six of the last seven NASCAR street races. That's sport. I'm Nina Burton.
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7: News Talk ZB Weather Watch 24/7 for Monday, May the 12th for Northland, Auckland and Coromandel. Patchy rain south of Whangarei, possibly heavy, easing to showers from this afternoon. Waikato and the Bay of Plenty, mostly cloudy with occasional light rain, heavier and more persistent about the Bay of Plenty from this afternoon. Gisborne, cloudy periods, patchy rain from this afternoon. Waitomo and the Central High Country to Wellington, including Hawke's Bay and Wairarapa, fine with early frosts, however some morning cloud about Waitomo and Taupo. The chance of a shower from Taranaki to Wellington late this morning and early this evening. Buller, Nelson Grey, Westland, Marlborough, Canterbury and Otago, but not Dunedin or Clutha, mainly fine with some early frosts. However, isolated showers for Buller until this afternoon and Canterbury in the evening. Dunedin, Clutha, Southland and Fiordland, showers mostly clearing from lunchtime but lingering about the coast. The Chatham Islands, a few showers, heavier by this evening. The warmest place right now, Waikawau Bay, 15. And the coolest is Twizel on -0.5.
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7: 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This is News Talk ZB. I'm Roman Travers, here till 5 on the free phone number 0800 80 1080. The text has a very little charge, 9292 or ZBZB. 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

I just kicked off the whole thing by talking about the brand new political party that hit the news yesterday, and I don't know that there was a lot of chat about it. I wasn't listening to radio at all yesterday, but or watching TV or anything like that. But if you've got some comments to make around their Te Pāti Māori split, as the MP Marama Meno Kapakingi has announced a new party that she's starting, the Te Tai Tokoro Party. Any thoughts on that? And this

0: success or otherwise. One text came in straight off once the show started saying waste of time, it never works. Well, it does. It has worked quite well for some people who've gone out on their own with the support eventually of others as well. And that growing momentum has proven to work for some of them. Peter Dunn, Jim Anderson, who else? Any other examples you can think of? That'd be good to hear. That's all I've got on that one. Other than the question of that, because of MMP allowing this to happen, do you just get more of these parties that just look like an excrescence on the political landscape of New Zealand? Are they just like, what are you doing? What's that all about in your view? Or is that just a necessary reflection of MMP and how do you like them apples kind of thing? Well, it's here to stay by the sounds of it. I did mention the death of Stuart Pearce, who's in the New Zealand Music Hall of Fame, synonymous with bands like Hello Sailor and some individual big hits too, like Sierra Leone, Poye, I'll Say Goodbye Even Though I'm Blue. So he was a keyboardist and a producer, very well known in the music scene, and he died yesterday. You might want to talk about that. Now, these pump checks, pump limits, I don't know how much talk there's been about this. We seem to have settled in quite nicely to waiting for Thursday and the slightly cheaper price with the diesel and the petrol. But we could face limits on how much fuel we could buy at the pump, while businesses could be subject to spot checks under the government's revised work case plan for a severe national fuel shortage. How's it feeling to you once you start hearing this? This was announced yesterday. The Prime Minister, Christopher Luxon, has cautioned Phase 4 remains highly unlikely, but the revised plan is important as earlier ones were too complex. He said he's not interested in going into a COVID-type situation with overly complex rules and unwanted simpler categories, which makes sense. But how would you feel about spot checks, and how would your business run on a reduced availability of fuel? Would you challenge that by just that, well, if it's only spot checks, I'll just duck around the corner and fill up every other day? Some businesses would be filling every day, or at least every second day, depending on what they're doing. So what have you made about this, if this does come to fruition? So we're currently at phase one of the National Fuel Response Plan, and alongside the Prime Minister, there was Nicola Willis yesterday and the Associate Energy Minister Shane Jones as they released a revised fuel response plan for fuel like petrol and diesel, moving the introduction of mandatory restrictions out of phase three where it's previously been. So the prospect of that from a business point of view, like it's all very well saying, oh, the cost will be passed on because fuel goes up and deliveries, we have to pass it. But if you can't even run the vehicles to the extent you need to, tell me how that would affect you. It won't affect me, I don't think, at all. Worst case scenario, I walk. But I don't have a business to run that requires my vehicle. Your take on that, or any of the stories I just mentioned, 0800 80 10 80 will get you through. 12 past one. Morning to you, Graham.
1: Yeah, greetings from South and Eden. Two topics. One, that huge cargo plane that's in Auckland. It's been here before. And, of course, a tribute to New Zealand Music Month. I'll start with the plane. It's an Antonov AN-124 Rustland. There's about eight of them, I think, in existence. It's a super heavy lifter. It's got four giant turbofan engines, whereas the Maria, the AN-225, which got crashed at during the Soviet invasion 4 years ago, but is being slowly rebuilt, that had six.
0: Yeah, okay. What do you think it was carrying? Because some people have hinted about the yachts in the yacht racing type. I don't know. Have you heard what it's carrying?
1: It has carried cargo like that before. It's a super heavy lifter. It's about as large, if not slightly larger, than the C-5 Galaxy, which is an American plane that carries cargo down to Antarctica, I think. And there's a C-17, which is a

0: hybrid of that, also American.
1: Mm.
0: But the that's just to put things in perspective there. Is there any other stuff about the plane you want to know about? Or?
1: Well, I'm just reading about it here. The Antonov AN-124 Ruslan. It came that's in right. from Hawaii. I'm just reading some of the... So it measures 69.1 metres by 21.8 metres, a wingspan of 73.3 metres, capable of carrying 150 tonnes of cargo, a maximum takeoff weight of more than 400 tonnes. It's incredible, isn't it?
0: Yes, but the Maria was much larger. It held about 240 world records and could handle several hundred tons more than that, and was about 100 metres long and about 100 metres wingspan. In fact, you would struggle to fit it inside Eden Park.
1: Mm. Yeah, but we're not talking about that one, because the one that arrived is the Antonov.
0: It's a smaller bird. Mm. It's a smaller brother of that. That's right, yeah.
1: Mm.
0: Right, New Zealand Music Month. Sorry to hear about the keyboardist from Hello Sailor.
1: Mm.
0: I do vaguely remember him. I'll be covering that band next week. This week I'll be on the stage at the Bog Bar doing what we're going to do. We're going to be doing Dragon. We're going to be doing Fat Fetty's Drop, Sharon O'Neill, and what's his name? The Mockers, yep. Andrew Fagan, yep.
1: Yeah,
0: yep.
1: Wow.
0: Used to know him from out near the airport, I think he was at one stage. He's famously married to Karen Hay.
1: That's right. Did you manage to get to a Split Enz concert while they were touring New Zealand?
0: No, I'm really too busy, but I hear it's going quite well. So Tim and Neil all the best. It's been 20-odd years or more since they last performed, and by all accounts, it's going very well.
1: Yeah, it's over. It finished. I was there on Sunday. It was absolutely incredible.
0: Yeah, I did two weeks of them. Did all the hits, all the hits that I remember, plus some new ones, and... yeah, there's some of the hits they've left alone because the vocal register is a bit too high for them. But mind you, I'm in my 70s, so you know, what chance have I got? But
1: and that was one thing I was watching when Tim was performing on Sunday. As I said, I saw him on Sunday and saw the band performing. And I thought, gee, there's a couple of songs that I knew the songs very well that he was about to launch into. And I thought, ooh, this is going to get really challenging. He hit the notes all beautifully. He did a very good job.
0: Yeah, well, they, you know, it's a bit like, it's been 20-odd years since they last performed, and they haven't lost, I hear, from much of their magic, and those are beautiful songs. I mean, I do Split Enz down here in Dunedin during New Zealand Music Month for 2 weeks, and it's like, wow, you know, more, you know, they...
1: Mm. Yeah, the set list was quite incredible. They played 19 songs and then came back for the encore of another three. So they kicked off with Shark Attack, then History Never Repeats, Poor Boy, Nobody Takes Me Seriously, Give It a Whirl, Dirty Creature, Time for a Change, quite an old track from about 1973, One Step Ahead, What's the Matter with You, Message to My Girl, Double Happy, Stuff and Nonsense, Matinee Idol, My Mistake, Hard Act to Follow, which is a song about Peter Garrett from Midnight Oil, Pioneer, 6 months in a Leaky Boat, I've Got You, or I Got You, I See Red, and then the encore, Spellbound, I Hope I Never, and then Straight Old Line with Noel Crombie on the spoons.
0: Yeah, those other guys tend to be almost, well, overshadowing Crombie and this guy that was at Play It Strange, I think he's...
1: Yeah, he didn't... He was in the crowd, but he wasn't on the stage with them last...
0: Yeah,
1: year.
0: Yeah, yeah. No, it's quite an incredible history, and you get up in a bar and sing any stuff, you know, like I See Red, one of my favourites as well, and, you know, the great songs, they're timeless.

0: And so we've got the rest of the month to go through, and I'll be working my way through a lot of top New Zealand songs and really enjoying myself.
1: Oh, that's the main thing, right? As long as you're having a good time singing along with the karaoke machine in a pub, who wouldn't have fun doing that? Good on you, Graham. Yeah, that was when you consider that Tim Finn, as I mentioned the other morning, 73, Neil, I think Neil's 67, and that's a lot of work. These are high energy songs. Apart from the very quiet ones where Tim was sitting at a piano, they were up the whole time, moving. Eddie Rayner, the way he plays the keyboards, it's quite extraordinary. Once the camera got close and you had big screens to see his hands just flying over the keyboards. Beautiful. Very talented, very funny, great interaction with each other and with the crowd. The drummer and the bass guitarist. Actually, the bass guitarist, I said rhythm the other morning. The bass guitarist is Lawrence of Arabia, for those that know his music. And the drummer just sat there smiling the whole time. There's a great story in the New Zealand Herald and a great photograph where they've zoomed right in on the drummer as he's just grinning away, loving what he's doing. Just a young guy having a great time. How special would that be? And both Tim and Neil, the most incredible hair. They've just got no receding hairline, no baldness there. Constantly pushing their very well hairsprayed hairdos out of the way. And they had the most amazing suits. Noel Crombie, of course, responsible for all of that too. Yeah, good on you, Graham. Nice reflection there upon Stuart Pearce, who's in the New Zealand Music Hall of Fame, who died yesterday. Connections to Hello Sailor, music production across many big hits. He will be remembered and missed by many. You may know him. You may have worked with him. I'm happy to have those stories too. 0800 80 10 80 21 past 1.
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8: What's your assessment of the political risk of telling people, vote for me because I'm going to make it harder for you to retire and get money?
9: I think you've got to be quite careful with that because people need certainty going forward. You know, you could see future governments changing thresholds.
8: 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You either get it or you don't.
9: Yeah, I think so, because otherwise you get rearranging of affairs. And
8: can you say it safely this election, given that New Zealand First don't want to bar it, therefore it's not a bottom line? I take it's not a bottom line for you, is it?
9: 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We couldn't get it across the line in the last coalition. No. Because we've gone to the
8: campaign on this safely, knowing it's never going to see the light of day.
9: Well, but I think it's actually kind of important.
2: 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Keeping you engaged even overnight. 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
1: 23 past 1. How do you like them apples when you get more and more apples with MMP, the brand new party, Te Tai Tokoro? With Kapakingi breaking away after winning the court case, going back to Te Pāti Māori, but yeah, off she goes doing her own thing. What do you make about that? And the pump limits, the spot checks with

0: the government revealing the level 4 fuel ration plan. How would you actually cope with that? Would you, I don't think they mentioned what the fines would be, but they're doing spot checks. Well, they're not doing it yet, but they would be doing spot checks under the government's revised worst case plan for a severe national fuel shortage. How would you cope with that if restrictions came in? With great difficulty would be the answer, wouldn't it? Well, morning to you, Dave.
1: Oh, yeah, we've got no power. So it is yesterday morning from 1 o'clock onwards. I had to steal copper from the power lines and put all the internet from right from Cracker, past Papakura, and all the way down to Oahu. Still out at the moment. The engineer's trying to work on it. Yeah.
0: How long has it been out for?
1: Since 1 o'clock yesterday morning. Yeah.
0: Oh, Lord, that's a long time, isn't it?
1: It is. That's shocking. That just because he wants to steal copper, that's idiotic. It's plain stupidity.
0: Well, the way to beat that, Dave, is to install a whole lot of solar.
1: It is, yeah. And one other thing was Mick Jagger putting that album. It's still going strong. That man is a legend. It's still going strong on stage, isn't he?
0: Amazing, yeah.
1: Amazing. Him and Sir Paul McCartney and Ringo Starr and Rod Stewart, legends of rock and roll, still going old. Rod Stewart, Sir Paul McCartney, I saw him when he was out here in New Zealand. He meets up with Ringo Starr quite a bit, and it's really amazing how those legends.
0: Sir Paul McCartney is now 83. I was about to say, Tim Finn's getting on, but Tim's a lot younger than that. Tim's only 73.
1: Yeah. And we've got Engelbert Humperdinck out here next in June. He'll be singing all those songs for Spanish Eyes and 10 Guitars. That man's another legend. Still going strong.
0: So going back to the fuel situation and the power, which, because the last time we spoke, you were very anti-solar, but imagine if you had solar right now, you'd have all your batteries filled up, you'd be boiling your jug and making muffins.
1: What about from Alberta? I see they're separating from it. They've got plenty of...
0: Ignore me completely. What? National gas what?
1: Alberta.
0: Yeah.
1: They're separating from Canada. They're selling heaps of natural gas and fuel and remember, you ever heard of Brian Leyland, a New Zealand engineer, but with 40 years of experience, he would have gone on the electric power board. He got been around for a while. Saying about a power with. We should have been building dams ages ago, the hydro dams. I think the one that's been fast-tracked already in the process, another hydro dam already in the process.
0: There's a lot more infrastructure being planned, and whether we can afford to build it's another thing. But thankfully, we're starting to look into the future. We're starting to invest in the future rather than investing in the past. And dig, dig, dig, diggity, dig, dig, drill, drill, drill, which I know that I think I might have changed your mind there, Dave. Oh, you've gone. That's quite extraordinary. I think we might have converted you. Last time you were absolutely shouting and raving and saying, no, solar's not going to work. And you might have seen something more since then, because it totally is the way of the future, combined with other things, of course, not just on its own. Everything's getting better though, right? Is it? I don't know. Well, in terms of its ability to, when you're creating electricity, the problem was, what do you do with it when you have so much? What are you going to do with all the excess? How do you store it? Well, that's all getting better. So by the time I win Lotto and build my bush retreat, complete with composting toilet, solar panels, wind turbine, water wheel, it's going to be incredible. The batteries will be so much better. Yeah, and not that unsightly, are they? They're quite cool. They actually look like, wow, that looks futuristic. What's that? Oh, that's a battery. It looks like a wall heater. Quite amazing. Thanks, Dave. 0800 80 10 80, 9292 on the text. What is this one? Hi there, man. Have you had any calls or heard of the Distinguished Gentleman's Ride, a motorbike ride

0: which is a worldwide event happening this Sunday, May the 17th. It's a fundraiser for men's health, prostate and mental health. We all dress very dapper and ride in 14 cities and towns around New Zealand. Cheers, says Trevor. Oh, thank you for letting me know. No, I don't know about that. The Distinguished Gentleman's Ride. Fantastic. What happened? The wheels literally, well, not literally, they metaphorically fell off a big ride in West Auckland. I read a story yesterday. Hundreds and hundreds of cyclists, and I love cycling. Love it. Love getting out there. But these guys made themselves look like idiots. There were all sorts of infringements issued, and I don't understand that mentality. I don't understand the mentality of, now that I'm on a bike, I can roll through red lights, I can do whatever I want because I'm a cyclist. And I think those of us that actually know that there's an attitude from some people against cyclists, all those people did in West Auckland would have been to reinforce the strong dislike of cyclists from some people who see them and instantly have blood pressure issues. But this is not cycling. You're talking about a motorbike ride. You just made me think of it. Oh, I'm sure people would want to look that up. If they've got a motorbike, they'd like to go for a nice spin on the weekend. The Distinguished Gentleman's Ride on Sunday. When you say you dress up, what do you dress up? Like, is it old 1920s, big old mo? What are you, those things you put around the, what are those things around you put around your trousers to stop them getting caught up in the chain? I can't think of the word. It's not calipers, no. No, anyway. Good fun. Hope that goes well for you, Trevor. What have we got here? Roman, what about the National coalescing with Labour and get rid of the fringe parties? Well, that's what we were talking about. Coalescing? A coalition? Yeah, absolutely. Roman, the laser focus is there, but hard to achieve anything when you start from flat broke and have lunatics picking away on the fringe. Luke Vandals. Is that your full name? Sounds like a musician's name, doesn't it? On lead guitar, Luke Vandals. Hi, Roman. Christchurch here. Tania from Christchurch. Sounds like Kapa Kingi has her sights on all women, an all women party, when Hannah and, now you've written the name like the cookie Oreo, but that's not right, is it? Orini, I think it is. She's thrown her hat at the last minute, and I don't think she will pick up a lot of people that are not happy with either National or Labour. Oh, you think she will pick up a lot of people? Okay. Time will tell. It will be interesting, won't it? People that are disillusioned with the direction of Te Pāti Māori, will they want to be part of something else that's quite similar, but maybe with more of a clear intention? I think that's the right way to describe it. Hi, Roman. I love your theme song. Who sings it and what is the name? Says Heather. That is... Are you meaning this one?
1: Ready or not.
0: That one, that's the Black Seeds from Wellington, Heather. The Black Seeds from Wellington, and it's a track called One by One. Thank you, Heather. Hi, Roman. I hope you can keep it up all night again. Regards, Donald of Oamaru. Oh, absolutely. Right to the end. I'll be here. Donald, don't you worry about that. Well, unless I fall over or I fall asleep, which I've never done yet. Hi, Roman. I've got to meet two MPs. Andrew Bailey, nice chap. Met him at a school calf club. And Sir Don McKinnon, great bloke. Amazing condition for his age. Think the horse riding kept him fit. Got to meet him as I had the pleasure of working on his place on a kitchen renovation. Good stuff. I thought you said you were a surgeon. Oh, is that what you meant by a surgeon? A kitchen surgeon, maybe. Hi, Roman. Regarding politicians who have successfully broken away from their original party, would Winston Peters be a good example? Yeah, well, that's true. Did he leave National to create New Zealand First? Yes. In fact, Rob Muldoon picked him to be the first Māori Prime Minister. He's been deputy. He's got very close. Roman Nestle scored.

0: Torch Diamonds have repackaged and rebranded their boxes. The old box was 240 grams. Their new box is 180 grams, 25% reduction. That's called shrinkflation, isn't it? And they're charging the same price. Yep. Guess I'm going to have to find a new passion, says Debs. Has that been your little guilty pleasure, has it? Scorched almonds. They're like deer droppings, aren't they? Like, not that I've eaten deer droppings, but you know what I mean? Like that solid kind of brown. Actually, that's not a really good comparison because deer droppings are not that big and they're black. But there you go. Shrinkflation. That's so annoying, isn't it? So annoying. It's a first world problem because the option, of course, is to not buy them and to buy broccoli instead. But it's not much fun, is it? Even with a litre of cheese sauce on it. Roman, is solar power per house enough to power your house and an electric vehicle, even in the winter? I think that the answer is absolutely, but only if you put the right amount of panels on your house. Get good advice about that. You don't want to be doing a half-assed job. Yeah, I've had several callers talking about what they've done. There isn't a significant outlay. Of course there is, but it's so worthwhile if you can do it, especially with those very, very low interest or no interest loans from the banks. Talk to the bank about that. If you're able to pay a loan like that back, rip into that. I don't understand why people look at solar panels on a roof and say they're ugly. Most roofs are ugly. It's just a roof. Who cares? No one's going to stand there going, oh, I really love your house. I would buy it, but I don't like the solar panels. You live in a house. It's just adding more value to it. Hiram, man, bicycle clips were worn to keep trouser legs from catching in the wheel spikes or bicycle chain. Yeah, I think you mean spokes. And not so much the spokes, because your legs aren't really near the spokes. It's the chain going around the chain ring, which is the main driving force beside the pedals. We used to just tuck our trousers into our socks as kids. I can still remember if you were wearing a nice pair of jeans or something and they were brand new jeans and you had some dirty old grease on the chain and, oh, no, look. Once again, a first world problem. Roman, Chit Chat biscuits have more plastic in the packet than biscuit these days. Oh, yeah, don't get me started on commercial biscuits. Most of them don't really taste like anything. They are just vessels of sugar. Do you know what I mean? Like you make a homemade biscuit. Oh, yeah, this has got, oh, I can taste the ginger or whatever it is you're putting in there. A lot of biscuits these days, there's no butter, so they kind of taste yuck. Like, what have you used in this? Oil? Weird. And just copious amounts of sugar, which is quite delicious, really. But, you know, if you're buying a packet of biscuits to have a nice, yum, you won't really get that. You got to make your own, don't you? 23 to 2, 0800 80 1080 will connect you through.
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1: 21-2-2. Hi there, John. Any concerns with the restrictions on fuel if that came in?
2: I want to talk to you, Roman, about Winston Peters. Okay. I want to talk to you about Winston Peters. You just brought him up a few minutes ago. He's already been Deputy Prime Minister twice. He's aiming to be the Prime Minister on this election, Roman, and he's holding the country to ransom. And he cannot be trusted as Prime Minister.
1: You don't have to say everything twice, John, but how is he holding the country to ransom?
2: Well, that's all I've got to say. Thanks, Roman.
1: But how is he? How is he holding? John? John? Well, he's gone. It's all very well to make great big grandiose statements, but if you can't support the statement with anything other than thanks and goodbye, then what's the point in calling? How is he holding the country to ransom? I know what you mean. I think I know what you mean, but I wanted you to explain it. My understanding, limited because you didn't say much, of what you said is that going into a coalition, he holds the country to ransom. Well, we voted for that, didn't we? Although, you know, in fairness, he did say he wouldn't do certain things and then he does them. So Winston does what's good for Winston. It's Winston first. Sorry, it's New Zealand first, but yeah. 0800 80 1080. Interesting call, John. I asked you a question. You completely ignored it. Quite keen to know what people think about the potential for spot checks and fuel restrictions and how that would affect you, even if you don't have a business. If there was a point where you could only fill up once a week, I'd be fine. If I could only fill up once a fortnight, I'd be fine. I couldn't go anywhere. I literally tootle to and from work. I tootle to the supermarket. I haven't done a big long tootle for ages. In fact, my tootling days are over. No more tootling for me, 19 to 2.
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7: When you go on holiday, there's a good chance you'll have the trip of a lifetime. But what are the odds of losing your luggage in Australia, stacking it on the ski slopes in Japan, or eating something in Bali that doesn't quite agree with you?

0: Taitakere.
1: Yeah.
2: For the people. Well, I don't understand why people need to use the platform, you know, as a politician. Why doesn't she just help her people?
1: How would she do that without becoming a politician?
2: Well, they might have funding there and she might be able to help them without going into politics.
1: How would she get
2: like
1: the funding?
2: Me. Well, I don't know.
1: Well, that's why you become an MP, so you can actually shine the spotlight on your community and address concerns, whether they're potholes or unemployment or a port or whatever. That's why you're doing it, isn't it?
2: Oh, I see. Yeah, it's something I don't understand because I help a lot of people all around the world and
1: how do you do that?
2: Well, financially. I buy things for them and I help them go into business, but I don't want anything for it, you know. That's why I do everything behind the scenes, even working with my local council here in Palmerston North. I suggest a few things to them and they take it on board.
1: Like what?
2: Well, like we've been discussing how to recycle plastic here, and that's just an instance. And another one, I've been encouraging my friends to go into the solar system, and they're buying a solar system and putting it on their roofs. So, you know, I'm doing my part.
1: So you're talking more about suggesting things or being an exponent for something like solar, as opposed to actually so for her, she can do a whole lot for a whole lot of people by being an MP. So it's a different scale of things, and her funding, access to funding, there may be nothing, but she'll be trying to get things to improve for her people of Te Tai Tokoro. So it's just a grander scale, isn't it?
2: Yes. Oh, well, I wish you all the best.
1: Oh, yeah? Oh, good. Well, that's nice. And what about the whole car issue for you? Are you running a vehicle?
2: No, my eyesight's not very good now, Roman. I handed my driver's license in a few years ago. So I mainly walk about 6 miles a day or I go with my friends.
1: Oh, good on you. Well, actually, that could be an advantage in some ways. Not a lot of politicians have great sight. So, yeah, or they have one eye. So politics could be for you yet, and Antonio?
2: Oh, no, not for me. I work behind the scenes like you.
1: Oh, yeah.
2: And also, I want to comment about this

0: Although the only thing I know about the New Zealander is that he or she is, I think it's a she, is cooperating very well and doing everything she's been asked to do by our ministry, keeping in touch with them. The Spanish minister, Monica Garcia, says six of the passengers, four Australians, one Briton and one New Zealander, some 22 people are going to disembark the ship and fly to the Netherlands on Monday, including the Australians, who had been expected to be flown home directly, but those Australians' plane could not be guaranteed to arrive on time. This is a BBC story. They've not really said anything more about the Kiwi. But even if she was to come into the country, I think she's being quarantined over there, isn't she? Going by this story. You might know her. Him, her. I think it's a her. I think he's a her. It's a him, her. No, it's a she. I'll see if I can find anything more on that. I really feel for everybody on that ship. For some people, it would be a regular thing to go for a cruise. For others, it would have been the chance of a lifetime just turning into an absolute nightmare. Horrific. 922-0800-80-1080.
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0: 722 here till 5 0800 80 1080. I'll get through some texts while you're whacking the numbers into your phone. Roman, it was the bicycle clips. They were used to keep the trousers out of the chain, says Mark. Yeah, I know, it's a weird thing to ask about, but you're so right. I just have memories of people riding those beautiful big old heavy roadsters with the beautiful shiny enamel paint. And they had a lovely chain guard. If you were flashy, you had a chain guard. And then some had that kind of quarter. If you think about an orange with a quarter, they had quarter of the wheel closed in so that skirts and things and coats couldn't get caught up in the spokes. Bicycles were beautiful. They had a dynamo running the lights. Absolutely useless once you'd stopped, of course. Yeah, and they must have been heavy, heavy bikes, right? Heavy metal. But no one was racing around. It was just like, you know, getting to work. You wouldn't want to get all sweaty in your finery. Oh, Roman, did you hear the click as John slammed the old-fashioned landline phone down? I miss those days, says Colin. It was quite the... From the time he said goodbye to actually click-click-click-bang kind of hanging up, it was quite... I love that. I like that sound too, actually. Hi there, man. In relation to grandiose statements, you mentioned Pauline Hanson being a racist. Can you please quote a racist statement she has made? I looked everywhere and cannot seem to find it. Can you please help me? Says Lance. If you can't find... One racist statement from Pauline Hanson, you have not looked everywhere. In fact, you haven't looked. You can find racist statements by Pauline Hanson within seconds.

0: leader of Australia's One Nation Party. Here's one for you. Can I just preface this by saying, just in case someone's kind of listening in the background and not too sure, these are not my words. These are the words of Pauline Hanson, which I do not condone. Quote, "We have a disease. We vaccinate ourselves against it. Islam is a disease. We need to vaccinate ourselves against that." Unquote. That's Pauline Hanson for you. So framing adherence to a religion as disease vectors is an extremely accurate replication of the philosophy of the Nazi Party. So what else do you want? Oh, here's another one. Quote again, Pauline Hanson, for those that are about to make a BSA complaint, which there isn't one anymore, but good luck anyway. This is Pauline Hanson's words. Quote, "I believe we are in danger of being swamped by Asians. They have their own culture and religion from ghettos and do not assimilate." Not very helpful, is it? And that's racist because it frames immigration as undesirable based solely on the racial characteristics of the person migrating to Australia. And she said that back in 1996. How many do you want? How hard did you look, Lance? I hate reading them out because I can't believe she can be that thick. But, you know, yeah, she is. I'm trying to find ones that aren't quite so bad. I've got a whole list of them here. I don't even know if I should be reading them. No, actually, I don't want to read any more. They're just horrible. She's just a horrible, horrible, shallow woman with a very nasty attitude. I think she must just wake up every morning and just rub lemon juice in her eyeballs or something just for fun. She just sounds like a horrible person. "Islam is not a race. Try again," says Lance. Well, how many more do you want? I've already given you a couple more. And I wouldn't imagine you're an expertise on what qualifies as racism, Lance. This is her again. "I do believe there are some that want to get on with a quiet life and a good life, but you tell me, you line up a number of Muslims, who's the good one? Who's not?" What? She sounds insane, doesn't she? I'm very glad she's not an MP in New Zealand. This is a quote from a conversation. I haven't pre-read this. It says, this must be her talking. "It's my favourite topic, refugees. You're not going to tell me you're a refugee, are you, James?" "No," says James, "Aboriginal." And then she comes back, "Really? I wouldn't have picked it. It's good to see that you're actually, you know, taking up this and working." Yeah, she's just, you know, banging out the stereotypical low-hanging fruit that gets racists into it and thinking that she's amazing. She's basically just replicating Nazi Germany in 2026. Just disgusting.
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1: Mike Hosking, Marcus Lush, Matt Heath, Tyler Adams, all the names you can trust. 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
2: In this update, the finance minister's laid out how fuel restrictions would work in the unlikely event of reaching phase four of the government fuel response plan. User bans will now only apply to phase four, under which emergency services, healthcare, schools and courts would get priority and uncapped access. Nicola Willis says the general public would have weekly limits with some flexibility for rural communities and workers having to drive long distances.
3: These would be designed to reduce overall demand and would be set according to targets of how long we were trying to stretch the fuel.
2: A principal's querying the logic of telling schools not to send home spare-provided lunches. The Ministry of Education issued a notice 2 weeks ago against giving out leftovers, citing food safety concerns. It says schools should only order how many they need and return uneaten ones to minimise waste and taxpayer spending. Whangarei's Hora Hora school principal Pat Newman says he follows the thinking but doesn't fully agree.
4: By the time we send the food back, if we were going to do that, it would be extra cost sending it back. On top of that, in our case, we've already had to provide the food. Why waste it?
2: Confidence the Hunter virus outbreak won't turn into another worldwide pandemic. Passengers are being evacuated and returning to home countries, including one New Zealander. Authorities say one of five French passengers developed symptoms flying to Paris and will isolate until further notice. Otago University epidemiologist Michael Baker says person-to-person transmission is very unusual for this virus.
5: And when they're investigated, these are often people who are living in the same house or the same bedroom or spending a lot of time together. It's not from casual contact.
2: The Prime Minister is signalling means testing the pension isn't on his radar. Nationals confirmed it will campaign on lifting the age of superannuation eligibility this election. It hasn't confirmed what age it would pick, but campaigned in 2023 on making it 67 by 2044. Chris Luxon says staying at 65 is unaffordable, but he says retaining blanket eligibility is the best choice.
6: I've seen your conversations around means testing. I think you've got to be quite careful with that because people need certainty going forward.
2: The police minister says the government wants to pay police officers as much as it can. One News is reporting 144 New Zealand police officers left for Australia in the past year, making up for almost a third of all resignations. Police Commissioner Richard Chambers says it couldn't realistically keep up with the pay and incentives being offered. Minister Mark Mitchell says it is limited on what it can offer. He says the country is in a pretty bad fiscal situation, but the government is doing its best with what it has. And a renewed call for the government to make sure quality end-of-life care is there for everyone. Hospice is highlighting the deeply human impact of palliative services and the need to support families to live every moment with dignity. Chief Executive Wayne Naylor says 11,000 people received care before dying last year, but low funding meant thousands more missed out.
7: Hospice has actually raised about $112 million, but it's just not possible to draw more money from communities.
2: The Warriors have reportedly sealed the signature of halfback Tanner Boyd long-term. Sydney's Daily Telegraph reports Boyd has agreed to stay at Mount Smart until the end of 2029. Boyd has starred in the absence of Luke Metcalf this season, leading the club to 7 wins from 9 games. It's likely to bring more attention to the future of Metcalf at the Warriors, having fallen down the pecking order. Auckland will host a key warm-up sailing regatta for the Los Angeles Olympics. Takapuna Boating Club will play host to the men's Ilka 7 and the women's Ilka 6 World Championships across late January and February 2028. The regatta has received government funding from the Major Events Fund. That's News and Sport. I'm Nina Burton.
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13: News Talk's at the Weather Watch 24/7 on this Tuesday, the 12th of May. A very good morning to you. Here's what's coming your way for Northland, Auckland and Coromandel. Patchy rain south of Whangarei, possibly heavy, easing to showers from this afternoon. Waikato and the Bay of Plenty, mostly cloudy with occasional light rain. Heavier and more persistent about the Bay of Plenty from this afternoon. Gisborne, cloudy periods, patchy rain from the afternoon as well. Waitomo and the central high country to Wellington, including the Hawke's Bay and Wairarapa, fine with early frosts. However, some morning cloud around Waitomo and Taupo, and the chance of a shower from Taranaki to Wellington late this morning and into the evening. Buller Grey, Nelson, Westland, Marlborough, Canterbury and Otago, excluding Dunedin and Clutha, mainly fine with some early frosts. However, isolated showers for Buller this afternoon and Canterbury in the evening. Dunedin, Clutha, Southland and Fiordland, showers. They'll clear from about lunchtime but linger about the coast, and the Chatham Islands, a few showers heavier by this evening. The warmest place is still Waikawau Bay on the Coromandel Peninsula, 15. And the coldest is now Fielding. Wow, that's unusual. It's very unusual. Fielding is on minus one.
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13: 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Welcome along to Tuesday the 12th of May. I'm Roman Travers, here till 5. On the free phone number that works from any phone, 0800 80 1080. 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

Yeah, do get involved here before before I leave at 5. 0800 80 1080. Excuse me, and 9292 on the text. That's my hay fever year round. Antihistamines galore. So just every now and again it goes, oh, here we go again, a bit of a cough. And I do apologise for that. That was quite rude. Yeah, looking forward to hearing what you have to say. It could be a more general comment about MMP, given that we now have another political party. Will it be a major party over time? Probably not. Will Kapa Kingi actually get more people to join her? Maybe. I don't know. Do you want that to happen? Well, it's democracy, and that's what you get with MMP. But MMP was brought in after the Second World War in Germany in order to prevent what they had to go through with that moron Hitler. And so that's the whole premise of it. That was never going to happen here. But as a consequence, we have this fragmented, I don't know what you call it, too many MPs, as someone mentioned before. We do. We have got way too many MPs, don't you think? And that's what mixed member proportional representation gives you, I guess. But is just another party another excrescence on the political landscape? There's just something we don't need. Have your say on that. Feel free. 0800 80 1080. I wish her all the very best. If she's out there trying to do the very best thing for the people of Te Tai Tokoro, then good luck.

If she wins the votes and does better than her contenders, then it will be a job to do. Now, you've heard Nina in the news talking about the pump limits and spot checks that could come in as the government yesterday revealed level 4 fuel ration plans. And I've just been asking how that affect you. So far, no one's really said it would affect them. It would certainly affect those who are filling up frequently because of the nature of their business. No big deal for me, though. Apart from the consequence of having to top up. I top up once a fortnight. I'm really not going anywhere. And it's still between, I don't know, $65 and $80, depending on where I'm going and what the fuel price is at the time. I also mentioned Stuart Pearce, who is a music producer and keyboardist, well known for his association with Hello Sailor. He's died after a long illness. Stuart Pearce, you may want to talk about him as well. Oh, I knew I had the story. I just had it too far away from my hand. Sorry, I had to disappear to the other side of the desk then, very briefly. I was sprinting. Actually, I wasn't, but I'm back now. So this is a big one, and I'd like you to think with this, because we've always... Do you remember those years when they talked about gene modification, gene technology? Genetically modified this, what would it look like? Would you get a tomato crossed with a frog? There were all sorts of weird things spoken about. But the gene technology bill that was proposed officially back in 2024, and the government still intends to pass legislation to liberalise gene technology, for want of a better term, to liberalise gene technology laws, but cross-party disagreement is actually slowing the whole process down, and I've got lost with all the what is a fact, what is an effect, is some of the stuff that's said just meant to scare people, how much of it is scary, how much of it is beneficial to the country and not detrimental to anything else. So if you've got a good handle on this, you're the person I want to hear from. 0800 80 10 80. The Gene Technology Bill sought to end an effective 30-year ban on the use of gene technologies outside the laboratory, currently regulated by the Hazardous Substances and New Organisms Act, HSNO. Transgenetics and new breeding techniques like gene editing were currently legal here, but heavily regulated and kept within confined lab conditions. So the bill, first proposed, as I said, back in 2024, featured in the National Party's coalition agreements with both ACT and New Zealand First. And last year, 15,000 people made public submissions on the bill, most people opposing it. Were you one of those people? And was your submission simply, "I don't like it, no thanks," signed Barbara? Or was it something more comprehensive with links and references to studies or information from overseas? And following that, the Health Select Committee released its report in October recommending that the bill proceed. And it now rests with cabinet ministers negotiating possible amendments. So there is opposition. There's those who are extolling the virtues of all this gene technology. I know people personally who are very opposed to it, and I know some that are saying, listen, if it can actually make things better in the agricultural sector, if it can mean using less glyphosate or less herbicides, pesticides, whatever the aside might be, if it means less of all of that, that cannot be a bad thing. The fact is that at every stage in science when something has been advanced, they've always thought they've understood what the full ramification will be of introducing that, and then things can change. So do we fully understand this? Is this something that we need to explore more? New Zealand First leader Winston Peters, he spoke on Parliament's lawn urging the government to drop the gene technology bill. A spokesperson for the ACT Party says it's a real opportunity in liberalising gene technology. Modernising these laws would give our agricultural sector and scientists the tools they need to stay globally competitive.

0: So you might be all over this. I find it an absolutely huge issue. National is saying that negotiations are ongoing. As you can imagine, it's a political football at the moment because of MMP. And there are some GMO, environmental release concerns, mainly voiced by organic farmers. And organic farming, the organic aspect to our economy is quite huge. People are getting into that. There's more global demand. People want to know the inputs and outputs. They want to know what's in there. Why is it in there? What does it do? So organic products are huge and a real earner for the country as well. So more on that from you, please. 0800 80 1080 and 9292 to text, 2:15.
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0: 17 past 2. No problems with your vehicle, Calvin. It's the vehicle that just keeps on running. Do you spend a lot on petrol?
8: No. My motor car's in better condition than me. I'm 84, quickly approaching 85, and my motor car, one owner, me, which I purchased in August 1984.
0: There
8: you go. So it's 42. But I, half my trips away from my house here are in my chauffeur-driven stretch limousine, which I've mentioned to you a few times.
0: Yes, good bus service, and right?
8: Yeah, you call it a bus. and the other times in my motor car. But my petrol hasn't gone up. I just get $40 worth.
0: Mm.
8: How's that sound?
0: Yeah,
8: and no, the only thing was good. The only thing that's different is that $40 you get, sometimes you get $1.20 or 90 cents back or whatever. And that's sort of a discount, sort of a thing.
0: Oh, I see what you're saying.
8: Thing.
0: Yeah, yeah. Okay.
8: Yeah. Mm. But in reality, of course, that $40 worth of petrol is purchasing less petrol. But I look at, you know, try and look at it in a clear minded way, whereas my petrol hasn't gone up.
0: Mm.
8: I'm still just spending $40. But that's the way it is. And what I really rank about, those questions you posed before you departed a couple of minutes ago, I can't give you any of my answers to that because my brain can't think about it too much. But what I want to let you know briefly, Roman, is that I'm a free-thinking rationalist and also an infidel. I've got a strong suspicion that you're an infidel and possibly a Roman Catholic.
0: Wow. I'm not sure how to answer that.
8: But you are?
0: Yeah, well, I think once a Catholic, always a Catholic, and I dabble, put it that way.
8: Yeah, I didn't mean a roaming Catholic, I meant a Roman.
0: Yeah, I heard you.
8: Similar to your name, you're a Roman Catholic, Roman. But also what I wanted to let you know is that our later, before I finish up with my main little brief topic, when I bought my... when I had my Waikato Times newspaper delivered yesterday, I get it 6 days a week.

0: there was an editor's note in it, which I rang them up about, and they no longer are putting a one page to do with the weather in it, which had all the main cities in New Zealand listed and the temperatures for today and tomorrow and the tides and the moon and all that sort of. They're not doing it anymore. They're blooming heck, that's one of the main reasons. And they sort of, in the editor's letter, brief letter in it, gave the old story, oh, there are alternative ways you can find out what the weather's going to be. No. No, there's not. Not for me. That's why I get the Waikato Times, but also I do listen to the News Talk ZB weather, and at the end of their roughly half hour broadcast on the half hour, they give a local weather forecast.
1: Good. Yeah, that comics the comments you made about the alternative ways to get the weather. There's not always. That's not fair. There is generally a presumption that everybody has the internet and that you can just go and find it on the internet. There are many people that don't have it and don't want to have it.
0: Yes. I couldn't think of anything worse. But anyway, now, so just sort of finishing off, if I may, Roman, a few days ago on the nighttime TV One News, probably about three nights ago now, I was very impressed with what I saw on the screen of the Russian military. I guess it's army or whatever. Their big
1: victory parade.
0: Fantastic. Commemorating their victory over Germany. Mm. You know, at the end, near the end of World War II, when Germany tried to take over Russia, and Russia certainly showed them what life was all about.
1: Mm. Winter helped, didn't it?
0: Yes, that's right. Yeah.
1: Mm-hmm.
0: So it shows you how far out of touch the Germans were.
1: You know, what I heard about the parade was a distinct lack of hardware. There wasn't a lot being shown off because he doesn't have a lot to show off anymore. So did you notice that?
0: Yes, but also, well, they did have those, you know, big gun sort of things, whatever they are, big something anti-missile things, whatever they are, on those big carriers, you know, they've got about 16-wheel carriers or whatever they are. Rubber wheels I'm talking about. But what they did show was a fantastic display.
1: Mm-hmm.
0: And nothing to do, of course, what's happening with Russia now, but the actual display, I thought it was very impressive.
1: Okay.
0: We're still getting callers talking to you and other hosts talk about Asians and that, and I always wonder, well, which Asians are they talking about? Are they Asians from the subcontinent of India, or are they Asians from the Orient?
1: Yes, yeah, it's a huge part of the world that encompasses Asia. It's people like Pauline Hanson, I think you might be referencing what I said before, who would look at somebody and make an assumption because she's thick to start with, but she just has the most ridiculous comments to make about race. No, thank you, Kelvin. Nice to hear from you. I think there was a couple of texts there. Lance again. Lance is firing little texts through because he's clearly a Pauline Hanson fan. I won't read all of your texts out, Lance. You've got quite a flurry going on there, but you're not convinced that what I'm reading out proves that she's racist. But you're the very person who said you couldn't find anything. If you type in Pauline Hanson racist statements, you just get inundated. It's her raison d'etre. It's what she does. I've got comments that have gone right back to 1996. Her swamped by Asian speech. Her anti-Muslim rhetoric. Her anti-Indigenous views. Her anti-African immigration comments. Her COVID-19 remarks where she calls it the Chinese virus. I'm going to quote this, and don't take it the wrong way. Don't make a complaint. It's her words, not mine, which doesn't make it better, but she did say this. Back in 2024, her piss off back to Pakistan tweet. So none of this for you, Lance, would help you to understand that she's a racist? You're not getting that sense at all? What would it take for you to be convinced of her demonstrable

or racist attitude? Yeah, no, I don't want to read them all out. Just a vile, vile person, basically. And I'm very glad that she's not an MP in New Zealand. But there we go. I think that puts that to bed. Unless you want to keep texting, Lance, it's your 20 cents. Do what you want. Hi there, man. Don't lose. Don't those. No, I'm not going to read that out. That's a bit extreme, isn't it, Jim? I don't know why you'd text that. Roman, and what I've heard come out of some of the Māori Party in Parliament over the last 3 years is what? Horrible. Yeah, I don't know. That was more about the question, though, to what point, what are their policies? What are they there for? Why are they floating around 2%? Well, you're always going to float around 2% if you don't have any policies. If you don't get people attached to your ethos and banging the drum for you, you're never going to get anything more than, I don't know, headlines from time to time. So, Roman, says Pat, how come we're in level one fuel trouble, but we're talking about level four? Have I missed something? Cheers, says Pat. Once was a caller of the night. Good on you, Pat. Yes, I don't know. We're just talking about the plan and how our Prime Minister, our Minister of Finance, do not want it to be complicated, like a COVID lockdown. They just want it straightforward. And they've talked about if we get to level four, what that would look like with spot checks on businesses and their consumption purchasing of fuel and all that. I don't know. Just hoping we don't get there. Although the price of oil has again shot up because Donald Trump does not like the comments made by Iran in relation to the offer of ending it all. He's not happy. And as soon as he said that, the oil price has shot back up again. Ugh. When will it end? All that kind of, I've said it before, but that weird, as soon as this war started, people, some people making comments as if they had expertise in the game, and they didn't. Making statements about, oh, this will be a short war. It'll be over in a few weeks. What? Why? Why would you, how? Even if you were to make an assumption like that based on the actions of the US in the Middle East, you can see there's not a history of short wars. I'm not buying an electric car, though. I refuse. Well, I don't have any money. That doesn't make it a proposition worth considering. Hi, Roman. Trump and the wanted criminal Netanyahu will never win the Iran conflict. Iran has two Trump cards up their Strait of Hormuz. One, Iran targets the oil tankers in the Hormuz Strait, blocks the strait for 2 years. Two, I won't name this, you don't need gunpowder. The Japanese Army Unit 731 in the Second World War used on the Chinese. And it isn't COVID, thank you. Well, I don't know what you're talking about there, but I don't think I want to know. Morning, Roman. According to Mail Online, a French woman evacuated the MV Honduras ship with no initial symptoms and is now in serious condition with hantavirus, according to the French government. After her health rapidly declined in hospital, the woman was among five French passengers repatriated to France on Sunday from Tenerife, says Tom. Yeah, that's what I was saying before. It can be up to 8 weeks before symptoms are measurable. That's horrific. It's such a long incubation period. Roman, they don't know the long-term outcome of all this gene stuff, and I believe we're being watched by beings that have already had disasters with it. Oh, do you? Man thinks he's so clever. We don't know what we're doing. It's not the natural way of things, and there will be serious consequences, especially when they're proposing to open up playing around with the stuff in unsecured environments. Then everyone's heard about the farmer's land that got infected with GMO. Then get sued by Monsanto for stealing their modified strain. And of course, it's all part of the agenda, says Jim.

0: Of course it is, Jim. But in fairness to the concerns, the biotechnical benefits from reform gene technology laws could include for plant and seed production, emissions mitigations, and improved productivity, as touted by politicians. But the reform could also bid farewell to New Zealand's genetically modified organism-free status, following field releases of GMOs into the environment caused concern among organic producers. The sector's worth $1.2 billion, half of which are exports. So do we really want to kill the goose that lays the continual golden eggs? Once it's done, it's done. Hawke's Bay farmer Scott Lawson told a webinar held by the industry group Organics New Zealand last month that New Zealanders were largely unaware of how vulnerable the sector was to the reform. People are unaware of the organic industry, but they're not aware of just how big we are, how important we are, and how vulnerable we are to the impact of something like this gene tech bill, because once released, there is no containment, no coexistence. And as it stands, an independent regulator would be set up with the Environmental Protection Authority to assess applications for using these technologies in the environment. I'm not a big fan of it, to be fair, and I'm not a fan of it because of our isolation and the screamingly obvious prospect of non-GMO products, organic products, becoming more demanded by the world puts us in a very strong position. We don't have to rush towards GMO. Let everybody else do it, and we'll have the original good old-fashioned stuff and a market that people really want to attach themselves to because of its purity, don't you think? Have I got that wrong? Let me know. 0800 80 10 80 9292 to text 2823.
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0: 26-23. Gosh, once you start looking at the Pauline Hanson stuff, you can't stop looking. It's like observing a slow-moving, angry, red-headed train crash which hasn't finished crashing. She's just deplorable, isn't she? One Nation leader Pauline Hanson has fired back at the ABC and the Sydney Morning Herald over accusations that she's racist and her party is illegitimate before its historic Farah victory. The national broadcaster's host said during Saturday's coverage that One Nation's win in Farah would be legitimising them in the eyes of potential voters. That begins the process of legitimising them and in other electorates where they may run. Voters thinking, well, it's happened before, it's normal now. And the Sydney Morning Herald's Peter Hartcher wrote an editorial titled "Australia Teeters on the Brink of a Populist Uprising by a Longtime Racist," calling One Nation a scrappy protest party. Yeah. I don't mean to sound ageist, but I'm very glad she's not a young woman with a long future in politics. And the sooner she gets out of politics, the better. Just vile to have someone like that after all the work that's been done to try and get something like equity and equality, which you'll never really get, but people have been working towards it. So that's just something I found in relation to a couple of texts that came through from someone who can't find anything that points to her vile racism, which there's just click on the news. Once you do a search in your little googly bar thing in your search engine, click news. If you click all, you'll get everything, AI included, pictures, whatever, but click on news and find the stories there. I don't think Lance really wants to find anything. He just wants to defend Pauline Hanson. And, you know, each to their own. 0800 80 10 80. Remember that Russian display lacked missiles, etc., as Russia is a bit short of them at the moment? Yeah. Yeah, there was talk about the possibility of just that. He's a bit lean on armaments, the big heavy metal stuff, the tanks and things, but also he didn't want to have them all in the one place, knowing that there is a war on and anything could be a target. But yeah, I'm hoping, a bit like Pauline Hanson, I hope that Putin's time is over very soon as well. You don't really wish extreme harm on anyone, but you know, a very unpleasant heart attack would be quite pleasant at this time for him. Hiram, man, the government only needs to issue petrol ration books. P.S. My first job at 15 in 1966 was at 2 Graham Street. Oh, that's where we are here. For Harry M. Miller, the show promoter. It was a single-story modern building. I guess it's changed now. Regards, Eric. If you're talking number 2 Graham Street here, yeah, I think we're, I don't know how many stories we are. Maybe it's about 6 stories. It's not a huge building. It's like a giant kind of a glass house. There's lots of glass. It's quite a nice looking building, really. So back in 1966, there was a promoter here, Harry M. Miller. Good on you, Eric. Nice to hear from you. When was the last time you came and saw the building? I often do that. I think it comes with age. The older I get, I'll be looking at some modern area, particularly in the middle of a big city like Dunedin, Wellington, Auckland's full of it. You're looking, think, well, what was there before? And then someone with a bit of history or just someone older will say, oh, there were some lovely old cottages all through here, or a factory. Of course, the factories would have been quite prolific around Auckland. When you see photos of Auckland's old, of the waterfront with the old waterfront buildings, the old warehouses, it was just as beautiful as what Wellington still has. And Auckland's really only got a few of those now. Some of the big old warehouses are bars and things. And you've got the ferry terminal too, which is quite beautiful. Hi there, man. It's a bit rich for you to be banging on about Pauline Hanson when we have our own racist and separatist party in New Zealand in the form of the Māori Party. If it's good enough to have a Māori Party, what about a Pākehā Party? Well, you fill your boots. Do what you want. I'm making comments based on Pauline Hanson, based on some texts that came through. Yeah, I'm not about supporting racism on either side of the Tasman. Terrible. Hi, Roman. And hello to Calvin from the Tron. What a legend. I listen to News Talk ZB every day for far too many hours. Mike, local John in Christchurch. Oh, I can't read. Oh, Pat, I can't read that next bit out. Can I just skip past that? How do I skip past that without making it sound like I've skipped past it? That'll do it. I've just skipped past that. Heather the legend, especially when Barry calls in. And then the marvellous Knights team like yourself. Best radio station ever.

0: been listening ever since Bruce Russell and caller Little Brucey with the stutter from Little Whanganui. Cheers, Pat. Well, I got most of it out, Pat. You know I wasn't going to read all of that out. But you're very funny, I have to say. Roman, the Americans changed the cotton gene so the insects didn't like it, but it gave humans the itches when we tried to wear it. Oh, did it?
1: Oh.
0: No, really? So it changed the quality of the cotton or the feel of it? Jump down, turn around, pick a bale of cotton. Oh, Lordy, pick a bale of cotton. Oh, Lordy, pick a bale of day. I think we sang that at school with Mr. Carmen at Hiorna Intermediate. Right, I'll just check my emails quickly before I move on. Checking. Check. No, nothing in there. Brilliant. That's always glad to address those before I depart, which is not for a couple of hours, but I'll keep on top of that. I'm up to date with texts. That's a world first. I'm up to date. That's worth celebrating. Not often I get up to date with the texts. That's very pleasing indeed. All right, let's hear from you. 0800 80 1080. I don't want to overdo the celebration, but... but it is very pleasing to be up to date with the texts. Now you can start firing them in and make me get behind again. 1923.
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0: Why did I tell you that? I don't know. Because I love venison. If I saw a deer wandering past my rose bush, it wouldn't get far. Mind you, I'd have to stab it to death with a plastic fork. I don't have a rifle anymore. Right, going back to the hantavirus cruise debacle, and that's ongoing. The ministry here in New Zealand is saying that we're prepared for this New Zealander returning with the, well, I'm not going to say with the virus, because hopefully not. The Ministry of Health, they're reassuring the public that the hantavirus outbreak from the cruise ship is not another COVID experience. As a New Zealander awaits evacuation from the stricken vessel, the MV Hondius arrived in Tenerife, the largest of Spain's Canary Islands, on Sunday. 88 passengers, 59 crew. It's a lot of crew, isn't it? Like the ratio of passengers to crew. That's a bit weird, isn't it? What are they all doing? Maybe it's a luxury. You don't have to do anything. They'll do everything. They'll blow your nose for you, all that kind of stuff. The cruise ship was sailing from Argentina to Cape Verde, off the coast of West Africa, when the rare outbreak developed over a period of weeks. While most passengers had since flown home after going through the isolation rules, the New Zealander I mentioned wasn't due to depart until 4 o'clock this morning, when they're going to join 4 Australian citizens, there we are, as I thought, and 1 permanent resident on a flight bound for Perth. So that's where our New Zealander is going. There's always a New Zealander, isn't there? Always. Well, not always, but usually. The Australian government has arranged a charter flight for 4 of its citizens and the New Zealander, so they can get to Perth. That's good. Good on your cobbers over there. Pauline Hanson wouldn't do it. She'd go, what? A foreigner? No. Now, the death toll remains at 3. However, at least 1 new case had since emerged after the French cruise ship passenger began developing symptoms en route to Paris, as a texter mentioned before. That woman has since tested positive for the disease. Oh, poor lady. That's no good. Yeah, hopefully she'll survive that. What's the quarantine? Oh, here we go. The World Health Organization recommend 42 days of quarantine for high-risk contacts. There was a second New Zealander, wasn't there?
1: Yes, there was.
0: A second New Zealander who disembarked the cruise ship before the deadly outbreak was detected had also been in contact with the Ministry of Health. And the ministry confirms that the second individual has not returned here. So it is not coming through our front door, our back door, or any door, not coming through the roof, nor the floorboards. It's and as I mentioned before, listening to Professor Michael Baker, it's very, very hard to be transmitted from one person to another. You would literally have to be living in the same wardrobe, which would be strange. And up to 8 weeks before symptoms present. Do you know there are between 10,000 and 100,000 hantavirus infections every year? So why don't we hear about it often? It's usually something horrific, like, was it Gene Hackman? Was that the disease that, oh, yuck. I think it was. Hantavirus infections are typically linked to exposure to the feces, saliva, or urine of infected rodents.
2: Oh.
0: And to think I've swum across the Thames twice. First thing I was told after I did it the second time was, do you know about all the diseases that rats carry? I said, no, but thanks for that, as I spat furiously. Vile. Leptospirosis. Hantavirus. But at least I can say I didn't die and I swam the Thames twice. Bank to bank. 1123-0800-80-1080. Get into it. Let's go.
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7: Morning to you here through till 5 on 0800 80 1080. ZB, if you like to text. Now, Eric mentioned the very place where I'm sitting. Eric texted him before. Number 2, Graham Street, Auckland. For those that are sending prolific amounts of fuel vouchers and gifts to me, that's where I am. It was 2 Graham Street, Auckland, opposite was the large NAC airline building. No, haven't been back in years. Retired from the police to Ōtaki via Peka Peka, now 76 years of age. I would ring, but my speech is not flash after surgery for cancer. I hope Harry is recovering from his. Regards, says Eric. Very kind of you, Eric. And all the best for your recovery as well. No, there's no NAC airline here now. There's a hotel across from us, and it could be there. There's black and white photos on the wall of that building showing that it used to be an indoor roller skating rink back in the... probably before the turn of the last century. People in very, very huge old kind of dresses and things roller skating around on a timber floor. Looks like it would have been a lot of fun. I came across this track recently, and it's a band that I love, but I didn't know the song very well, and actually I love it now. It's a Welsh band, as I said. They're the Manic Street Preachers. And it's a track that's called The Black Dog on My Shoulder. They don't sing it in Welsh.

News Talk ZB, the Welsh band The Manic Street Preachers and The Black Dog on My Shoulder. Nice big orchestral component to that. I take it it's not synthesised. I'd imagine they would have had an orchestra in for that one. 0800 80 1080 if you'd like to call, 9292 to text. Yeah, what are you making of? There's so much going on at the moment, but just keep trying to keep up with the whole GMO environmental release concerns. And it's not just a couple of people sitting at home being worried and sending submissions to the government. There were 15,000 submissions, by the way. It's our whole organic business, $1.2 billion worth. Is it worth watching that all that disappear? We'll lose that certification if we do that. So this is all before the government at the moment. There's some very strong lobbyists saying this is not a good move. Others saying it's a brilliant move. The biotechnological benefits from reform gene technology. The laws of their change could include benefits for plant and seed production, emissions mitigations, and improved productivity. But those are the words of the politicians. The actual farmers, I'm sure there are farmers who would love to see it, and there's a whole industry, as I said, regarding organics that do not want that. Feel free to have your say. And, of course, the brand new political party, the one-person party, with Marama Meno Kapakingi, with Te Tai Tokoro Party, which launched yesterday. There for the people. Well, isn't that what all politicians should be there for, you would have thought? There for the people, for their constituents. I'm not sure if this is going to really resonate with the people or not. You tell me.

0: that they're verified tradies who are actually keen to do the job.
1: Okay, I need that. My place is next.
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4: In this update, the Finance Minister says rules around who gets priority over fuel would be compulsory but self-managed under Phase 4 of the response plan. The government says we're unlikely to reach that extreme point and it's moved user bans from Phase 3 to the higher level. Critical services would get priority and uncapped access at Phase 4, and the general public would have weekly transaction limits. Nicola Willis says self-management is the most practical option with spot checks.
5: Government would set the fuel reduction targets and the operating rules, but businesses and fuel suppliers would manage how they meet those requirements, and they would be required to set out those plans.
4: Meanwhile, Nicola Willis says Phase 4 will only be triggered by severe or prolonged fuel supply disruption. She says it would ensure 100% fuel access for critical services like healthcare and lists other priorities.
5: Slightly reduced access for food and freight, and further adjusted access for other organisations, and limits for general public use.
4: New Zealand's global ranking for end-of-life care has fallen significantly over the past decade. Hospice is asking the government to act urgently and make sure everyone in the country can get quality support. Chief Executive Wayne Naylor says we've dropped from third best in the world to 15th. He says contributing more should be a no-brainer for the government.
6: We know that for every dollar the government invests, they get about $1.50 worth of savings across the health system.
4: The Prime Minister is signalling means testing the pension isn't on his radar. Nationals confirmed it will campaign on lifting the age of superannuation eligibility this election. It hasn't confirmed what age it would pick, but campaigned in 2023 on making it 67 by 2044. Chris Luxon says staying at 65 is unaffordable, but he says retaining blanket eligibility is the best choice.
7: I've seen your conversations around means testing. I think you've got to be quite careful with that because people need certainty going forward.
4: A political commentator believes Sir Keir Starmer's chances of leading the Labour Party into the UK's next general election are close to nil. Labour's had a disastrous showing in local elections, losing a total 1,500 councillors across England. The Prime Minister's popularity ratings are also plummeting. Queen Mary University's Philip Cowley says in the very short term he's probably secure, as there isn't a clear challenger.
8: But these were pretty catastrophic results for the Labour Party. They're the sort of results that make a lot of Labour MPs, probably the majority, look at their own seats and think, if we carry on like this, we are toast.
4: And it's been revealed Amazon and Microsoft were subject to use it or lose it deadlines for developing data centre sites now abandoned. Amazon publicly acknowledged last week it had pulled out of building a proposed centre in Auckland's Westgate that would have covered a site the size of four rugby fields. The Overseas Investment Office now says Amazon would lose a section of it if conditions weren't met, although it hasn't named a date. Permissions also lapsed for a Microsoft centre in Whenuapai where it failed to buy the property within the required time. In sport, the chairman of the NZ20 accepts it became an inevitability they'd need to delay the launch of the franchise cricket competition. Organisers have pushed back the launch by a full year, abandoning plans to mark out their run-up in January 2027. Don McKinnon says they reached the point that it couldn't be done properly with the Black Caps touring Australia and then welcoming Sri Lanka soon after.
9: The window was just too tight and we kept looking at each other going, you know, we're running around like mad things trying to squeeze this in, and ultimately we'd be compromising our very first launch year. Logical decision then became, actually, why are we trying to do this? It's better to do it in the following summer.
4: Shane Van Gisbergen has turned heads in NASCAR after his seventh career road race win, this time on the Watkins Glen track in upstate New York. He was forced to pit with 24 laps remaining due to a green flag, emerging in 24th, nearly 30 seconds behind the race leader. Van Gisbergen needed just 17 laps to retake the lead and power to a 7.2-second victory.
10: It's not easy. Everyone's really good. There was a lot of pressure there and just stoked for these guys, you know, to execute every facet of our game. It's so cool.
4: Van Gisbergen's won six of the last seven NASCAR street races. That's news and sport. I'm Nina Burton.
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7: News Talk ZB Weather Watch 24/7 for Tuesday, the 12th of May. A very good morning to you. For Northland, Auckland, and Coromandel, patchy rain starts the day south of Whangarei, possibly heavy as well, easing to showers from this afternoon. Waikato and the Bay of Plenty, mostly cloudy with occasional light rain, heavier and more persistent about the Bay of Plenty from this afternoon. Gisborne, Tuesday for you, cloudy periods, patchy rain from this afternoon as well. Waitomo and the Central High Country to Wellington, including Hawke's Bay and Wairarapa, fine with early frosts. However, some morning cloud around Waitomo and Taupo, with a chance of a shower from Taranaki to Wellington late this morning through till early this evening. Buller, Nelson, Grey, Westland, Marlborough, Canterbury and Otago, excluding Dunedin and Clutha, mainly fine with some early frosts, however isolated showers for Buller until this afternoon and Canterbury in the evening. Dunedin, Clutha, Southland and Fiordland showers, mostly clearing from lunchtime but lingering around the coast. And the Chatham Islands, Tuesday for you, showers and they'll become heavier through to this evening. The warmest place at the moment, still Waikawau Bay, 15, and the coolest is still Fielding on -1.
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7: 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Nice to have your company on this Tuesday, May the 12th. I'm Roman Travers here till 5. The free phone number to join in, have a chat. 0800 80 1080. 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

Yeah, quite a few topics on the burner this morning, and some of them are big meaty jobbies that will require you just to have a bit of a think, particularly with that the gene stuff is like, well, you know, I think you might have a firm opinion on it, but is it based on scientific reading? If it is, I'd love to know more about it. Plenty of submissions, 15,000 submissions made on this particular bill, the gene technology bill. I don't think anyone really thinks it's a brilliant idea, do they? Because outside of the lab, we don't really know. In vitro as opposed to in vivo, two very different scenarios, and everything outside of a lab at some point has bitten us in the bum, hasn't it? Oh, that didn't quite work. Oh, shivers, didn't see that coming. I don't know. And I don't want to put the cat amongst the kereru by suggesting it's a complete horror story. But the bill was first proposed in 2024. 15,000 people made public submissions on the bill, most of those opposing it. I wonder when, yeah, 15,000 people, I wonder if, and I don't mean to be disparaging about people's submissions, but I wonder how many were actually very well thought out, researched with references to, here's the study I'm referring to, as opposed to, I don't want it, signed

Brian. You know, and that's okay. That's the democracy we live in, but I don't know how compelling those submissions will be. But if you've got a firm opinion on gene technology, genetic modification, you will if you're involved with the organics industry. It's a huge part of our business, $1.2 billion worth a year, half of which goes overseas. Huge compared to what? Well, compared to what I produce, it's huge. It's big. One Hawke's Bay farmer who has a business called True Earth Organics, he was on a webinar recently. He told an industry group, which is called Organics Aotearoa New Zealand. This webinar was last month. You might have been on it, by the way. That New Zealanders were largely unaware of how vulnerable the sector was to the reform. Because once they're out there, they're out there. And that business, organics, will be gone. He says people are aware of the organic industry, but they're not aware of just how big we are, how important we are, and how vulnerable we are to the impact of something like this gene tech bill, because once released, there is no containment, no coexistence. So is it worth it? Is it worth it just so what? You can have more disease resistance in crops and more productivity and less emissions, apparently. Is it worth doing all of that in order to lose that organic registration status? Your take on that, please. I'd love to hear from you on that. And if you did make a submission, have you changed your mind? Have you heard more about it? And whether you're for or against, has that changed in any way? The Te Pāti Māori fiasco, that goes on. Well, I think it goes on. I think, you know, I know I sound a bit disparaging when I say that, but I don't see any value in what they do. I haven't actually heard anything that would make me even want to sit down and actually have a decent listen to what they say, because I think they're very good at putting people off by their actions, which I know it sounds really rude to describe them as an excrescence, but that's how I see them as a party. It's for me, I don't see any value in it. And I don't know if it'll be any better for Maramino Kapakingi, who's announced yesterday the launch of a brand new party called the Titai Tokoro Party. Yeah, good on her. She says she'll be there for the people, which is kind of obvious, because why else would you be there? I would have thought that was the whole raison d'etre for becoming a politician, because the people put you in that position, unless you're bobbing around pretty high on a party list with the MMP. Shane Jones was quite funny about it all. He said it's just a stunt, and he said, I advise her to consult Hone Harawira. He tried the same stunt as well. You might recall that Hone Harawira split from the party, the Māori Party, back in 2011 to form the Mana Party. So had your say on that. We've been doing a bit of that chat as well. And also, something else you might want to get your teeth into is rugby. Has your fervent desire to be a fervently determined All Black supporter or any rugby team supporter, has that changed in recent years? And I think it might have done. I know that it has for me. For me, even if you had $1 million now, I couldn't name last season's All Black team. Couldn't do it. I don't follow them closely enough. I don't live and breathe it like Darcy Waldegrave and Jason Pine. And I love hearing what they say about the sport. I love hearing people that absolutely understand it inside and out. But there is so much to keep up with. And then life gets busy. And then I really enjoy a test match. I love watching that stuff. I had a cousin that was the captain of England. And I love dropping that in, because people think, oh, you must be built like a brick dunny yourself. And I go, no, I kind of, yeah, the gene stuff didn't quite work in that regard. So I do enjoy rugby, but the empty seats are a real problem, aren't they? When was the question for you? When was the last time you went to watch a rugby match? And it might be last Saturday. It might be 10 years ago. It might have been longer. When was the last time you paid money, not given tickets? The last time you put money in the cash register of your local stadium, your local rugby field, and went along to watch a game? Any game? I'm talking club rugby, provincial rugby, super whatever, All Blacks. Because the empty seats at Super Rugby Pacific matches, it's one of the big issues occupying

0: Buying the thoughts of New Zealand Rugby's new chief executive, Steve Lancaster. It's an issue because of all the money to be made by television rights. And so for, am I generalising? A lot of people love the fact that they don't get wet and cold by being in the cake tin in Wellington in the middle of winter. You're sitting there in front of your own heater. You've got your dog beside you. Your popcorn's just over there, a couple of beers. You're not queuing up for urinals, which is just repulsive. But anyway, I've never been good with urinals. So when was the last time you went to a match? Are you dedicated to your local team, your local stadium? Wellington's Caketon is amazing. Eden Park is brilliant. Christchurch, Dunedin, you've got very sexy stadiums as well now. Stadia. But is rugby at risk of everybody sitting at home watching on the telly? It's an amazing atmosphere when you're at a big game. The roar of the crowd, quite gladiatorial really, isn't it? When was the last time you went to a match? And New Zealand rugby, you know, there's a bit of a problem there financially as well. If you've got a good handle on all of this, or just a relatively good handle, I'd like to hear from you. 0800 80 1080 to do that, and ZBZB the text, 16 past 3.
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0: 18 past 3, so Steve Lancaster, people will be watching the space, won't they, going, okay, so what's he going to do? Every new general manager, every new chief executive to any business wants to make their stamp. They'll have ideas on how to fix things, how to improve things, how to make things exciting. And for, don't get me wrong, for a lot of people, it hasn't changed. It's exciting. They're loyal. They'll pay whatever prices are charged to go and see a team play. It's not a cheap outing going to a test match, is it? If you want a decent seat undercover in a good stadium, far out. Actually, I'm saying far out. I have no idea. It's been a long time since I took my daughters to watch the All Blacks play Ireland in Wellington. And we bought seats that were undercover on a very cold, wintry night, and the rain was coming in sideways. And the most common thing the girls said to me was, can we go home now? And the answer was no. And there were two guys sitting in front of us who all they had on was rugby shorts, and they had green body paint all over them. They must have been absolutely frozen. So do I love going to a test match? Absolutely. I used to love going to watch club rugby. My ex-wife's brother was a very good player, and I'd watch him playing, and we'd all get him behind that. It's always more exciting when you know someone, regardless of the size or the importance of the game. Well, every game's important. So what will happen? How does the new NZR boss get the Super Rugby crowds back in? How do you get more bums on seats? Make it more affordable? Well, they need more money. pretty hard to make a lot of money when you're

0: dropping the prices, do better deals with television providers, pretty tough. They're all putting in big prices and big bids to win the rights as well. He does say, we acknowledge that we need to get crowds into the stadia. This constant talk about empty seats, it's a problem and it's something we need to work on, he says. So that's kind of stating the obvious, but it's also addressing it in the sense of we know what the problem is. Steve Lancaster and his colleagues at NZ Rugby can promote the game, make it more attractive by tweaking the laws and liaise with broadcaster Sky on schedules and kickoff times, but otherwise its hands are largely tied in terms of attracting the crowds. So how do they do it? So there's two questions for you. Which stadia do you love to visit? And I say plural because it might be more than one. Or it might be that you just love going to the Caketon. I do. I really like Eden Park. For rugby, Eden Park's amazing. When did you last go to a match? Which is your favourite stadium or stadia, as the case may be? And what do you think they can do to make that? I've got to tell you, by the way, I'm just going to slip this in quietly. I was in my favourite little tea/coffee shop. It's in Mount Eden. It's called Chapter. It's a little tea rooms and a bookshop. It's brilliant. And the staff in there are amazing. And they said that they're quite direct with me. We get on well. I've known them for 7 or 8 years. But they're always saying, oh, we're always hearing you bitching and moaning about the poor quality of tea at work. And the tea here is absolutely terrible. It's just, you know, sweepings off the floor shoved into tea bags. And so they gave me a couple of this organic Ceres, C-E-R-E-S, Ceres Organics tea. And I went, oh, yeah, okay, whatever. I just made it before because they said, you say you like it strong. I've never found tea bag tea strong enough. This stuff, brilliant. Full flavour, nice and dark, a good sort of a good wadge of milk in the top because I do like a proper milk, not that horrible green lid stuff that it looks like white water, doesn't it? So if you are looking for that, that's a lovely little coffee shop, tea rooms, bookshop called Chapter in Mount Eden. And just a public thank you to them for trying to get me drinking better tea. It makes a difference. Anyway, going back to the rugby, what's the answer? How do we turn this around? How do we get more people wanting to not watch it on a big screen in the pub or in their own home and getting out onto the grounds in their woolies, dressing up for the occasion, getting the family involved? Are you moving away from rugby or are you just moving it into your lounge? That's the question, isn't it? 3:18.
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0: 3:24. Welcome to you, James.
6: Yeah, I'm a rugby tragic, and I went to rugby last Saturday at Palmerston North.
0: Nice.
6: And watched schoolboys for 4 hours at Coronation Park.
0: Gee, that's a lot of extra time.
6: Yes.

0: And it wasn't the best of days, but there was a lot of people there.
1: Oh, good.
0: Parking was a premium, and everybody was there watching their kids playing rugby.
1: Brilliant.
0: And the Saturday before, I went down to Wellington, to the Cake Tin.
1: Oh, who did you watch there?
0: Crusaders versus the Hurricanes.
1: Oh, that would have been a good game.
0: It was a good game, yes. And there was 17,000 people there. The stadium was only half full.
1: Mm.
0: But by crikey, I can tell you, when you go out, you think if that stadium was full, it's bedlam sort of coming out because everybody's going for the entrances and what have you. But anyway, it was a good game. But we're from Taihape, and that's quite a journey to go down to there.
1: Gee, did you stay in Wellington that night?
0: Yeah,
1: that's a good idea.
0: We do it once a year sort of thing, but I'd rather go in the daytime. Last time we went down there, it was a daytime match for some reason or other, and it was really quite good in the daytime.
1: I like it, and it's funny you mentioned the chaos leaving, because I actually think once you get to the concourse heading towards the city or the railway station, it's brilliantly done. You get in and out of that stadium quite quickly, don't you?
0: You couldn't do it any better because you can spread out, but by crikey, you just sort of think there's people here, there and everywhere, and if you're holding on to kids or even your wife, you don't want to lose her. And
1: well, it depends how much you like her, really, doesn't it? Yeah, but that's true, yeah.
0: Yeah, and but no, I think rugby's got a problem in the sense that everything costs a lot of money nowadays. Mm. And, even down at Wellington the other night, there was a lot of families there, people all shapes and sizes take...
1: Well, this is the thing, right, James? So there's going to be people like you who are absolutely loyal and love their team or just love the spectacle. They don't really care who's playing. They're going to just watch a great game of rugby. But you say the Cake Tin was half full. So how do we get it to full?
0: Yeah, well, I don't know because, it's quite attractive, as you sort of say, to sit in front of the TV and just turn it on and then you turn on and watch the next game. Because I am a tragic at watching rugby, I've got to tell you.
1: Oh, that's good. I'm glad that you are. And I love that passion that you're driving from Taihape, which is a lovely place. Actually, it's a lovely drive down to Wellington. I quite like that. Mind you, I wouldn't be going down State Highway 1. I'd be jumping through and winding my way through Wairarapa. I know it's a few more towns in the way in the Remutaka Hill. And you wouldn't want to get stuck in the traffic after a rugby match heading back to Wairarapa. It would be like rush hour on a Friday or a Monday or a Tuesday or a Wednesday or a Thursday, actually. But good on you, James. I love that enthusiasm that you have. Getting along and watching college boy rugby on a wet old Saturday in the Manawatu as well? Why not? I had an Irish friend who was well connected with rugby globally and with New Zealand various All Black coaches, and he would do that. He'd pull on his red band gumboots and go along and just watch club rugby all around Wairarapa and Wellington as well. Dear old James, he wasn't actually that old. He died in his early 50s. But he was in behind various books as well, rugby books, both in the UK and here. And like you, James, just an absolute fanatic, which is a great trait to have. Why not? But how do you get more bums on seats? Now, this is the problem, the challenge for Steve Lancaster and New Zealand rugby. Getting those bums back in the stadium, back on the seats, as well as keeping the television viewers there to keep Sky and other broadcasters around the world happy as well. What's the answer? 3:29.
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5: 29-4, so Steve Lancaster saying we acknowledge we need to do more to get the crowds in the stadia. This constant talk about empty seats is a problem and it's something we need to work on. So that's like a politician being direct and acknowledging the issue, but not really, no solutions yet. Early days, though, he's only just got the job. What do you think the answer is, Conrad?
6: Yeah, Conrad, Roman,
5: yeah.
6: It's not a more. It's a split-second decision, which is eligibility. That's the big thing. I you know, obviously, I'm a rugby tragic too. I listen to Jason Pine, et cetera.
5: Yeah.
6: The key point is eligibility, and I'll tell you why, okay? So let's assume that they let some All Blacks go to play in the Northern Hemisphere. First of all, there's a lot of scaremongering over it.
5: Mm.
6: They would say that, you know, half of all Super Rugby players will go to the Northern Hemisphere. But there's only some, but here's the key point. Let's say someone like Proctor, let's say we lose him to, say, I don't know, Clermont. We now don't have to pay his salary. It frees up, this is the key point I'm going to make, it frees up the monies to then reduce the ticket prices on Super Rugby matches. Okay?
5: Do you reckon they would? Do you think they would lower the prices?
6: Well, that would be bring bigger crowds because we're now entering a new era. Mm. Well, yes, I think it would, and I'll tell you why. I go to NPC matches here in Palmy. I went around last. It was all fantastic. I love the product on the field. There's a lot of scaremongering about that as well, like the TMO, et cetera, but that's not the major issue. I thought the product was fine, but the NPC was actually really good. I was surprised. Then I compared the NPC matches to Super Rugby, and I'm looking at $150 just for two people with food and everything else.
5: Yeah.
6: And I'm not going. I'm sorry. I haven't been to a Super Rugby match since 2012. I'm not going to another one until they bring the prices down.
5: Mm-hmm.
6: And, you know, particularly, and this is a key point, you might think I'm being, you know, churlish or something, but you can go to the pub and watch it on the big screen. This is the key point.
5: Yeah, for nothing. Now, or so just
6: if,
5: for the price of a beer.
6: So anyway, to go further on, if you halve Super Rugby prices, all those guys, or you could go after your mates after work, you go off to Eden Park. So you know, Lancaster says there's a problem when Eden Park has all those grey seats and they've got, I mean, last year's semi with the Brumbies, I think it was only 5,000 there or something crazy.
5: Mm.
6: But that is, for working families, I know New Zealand society's changed, that's another factor. A lot of people work on Saturdays, that's, for example, my particular case. But the real factor is that the prices to get in the gate are too high. And if you freed up the eligibility rule, which is the key point, because there's a lot of scaremongering from New Zealand Rugby over there, because they will lose control. They're biased. They don't want to lose control of their players. And secondly, there's all the scaremongering because we've never gone down that route. So how can they scaremonger over it?
5: Yeah, no, I take your points. You make them very well, Conrad. You could say that you're better to lower the price, get 50,000 people, I'm making that number up, into the stadium, fill it. But have you made the money? And will you be making enough money by lowering the prices, more bums on seat, to generate the income you need to cover the losses for NZR? In a bit of financial strife, all sorts of talk about buying an investment firm and all sorts of stuff. To me, the professional era I've got completely lost by it all. And as you said, Conrad, in the story I've got here, it does talk about the eligibility rules as well. I haven't even got that far, but you leaped ahead. Well done. You obviously listened to Jason Pine and contribute on a regular basis. Nice of you to call. 0800 80 1080. You can

0: text on 9292 as well. G'day, Alan.
1: Yes, buddy. I wasn't going to touch on the rugby, but I semi-agree with the last caller. The price is too high. They start the games too late. They've taken it away from the family atmosphere when you want to take along the kids. And they should go back to those late afternoon starts where it finishes at an earlier time in the evening. And my problem is the TRO. You got three refs on the field. You got the one right on the field, and you got two sideline refs. But that TRO, he interferes too much. You'll go three, four phases, and he'll call the ref back and say, no, that wasn't right back there. It's gone. It's happened. And he should be on call from the ref, not blinking, putting his oar in and saying, this was wrong. You got three refs there with eyes on the ground, actually on the ground. If they didn't see it, and the ref doesn't call for the TRO, he shouldn't interfere.
0: What about, though, in a situation where the All Blacks are in the final of the World Cup and we're playing, let's make it up, we're playing South Africa, we're in the final, that may not happen, and you see something and the whole crowd's angry because the TMO doesn't jump in and we lose?
1: Yeah, well, the thing is, you've got three refs on the field, and one of them normally pick it up. But when he comes back four phases after something has happened and drags the game backwards, it's too late. It's happened. He's got a very short window to do something. But instead, he's sitting in a little room out the back somewhere, and his eyes are just glued to the screen, and he can slow motion, roll back.
0: And the teams are getting cold and the audience is getting frustrated and, it drags it out a bit, doesn't it?
1: No, the game's playing on and then he suddenly, oh, there was a foul. He'll go back and drag it back. That's killing the game. But I maintain, make it a more family atmosphere because people do have families, and if they want to take the wife and the kids along, they want it to finish at a reasonable hour.
0: Do you remember when it used to be half past two or three o'clock kickoffs a long time ago before the whole advent?
1: And that's what it was. And the grandstands were full.
0: Yeah.
1: They were a family atmosphere. And the cost to you wasn't prohibitive. And it cost you hot dogs, pies and a Coke and stuff. And you could take the family along. Mm. And you had the atmosphere to cheer the game on. The thing is, you're growing a new generation of rugby fans in front of you with those young kids.
0: No, I completely agree. Point well made, Alan. Thank you. I also think that there's that sort of like, let's say, for example, a luxury car. We don't actually care how many sell. We will sell them all because there's a market. We've got 5% of the market and we want that 5% because they're willing to pay ridiculous amounts of money for a car that just has a brand on it that makes it slightly different to the others. So could you say that to some extent it's like that with rugby? We don't really care. We'll get their ideology might have been, we will fill the stadium because people love rugby and they'll pay the big prices, and now they're going, oh, it's not working. And to your point, Alan, if you want to encourage people to do stuff as a family or to enjoy the sport together, not just dad disappearing or mum disappearing down to the pub to watch it on the big screen, take the whole family along, make it affordable. Yeah, and then you get into that, what is affordable? What's expensive? For some people, it will be absolutely loose change. For others, it would be like, as a previous caller said, a once-in-a-year type thing. An expensive trip from Taihape to Wellington with accommodation as well and the price of the rugby. Thanks, Alan. 0800 80 10 80 9292 is the text. Hi, Spencer.
2: Hello, Roman. I'm one of those that haven't been to a rugby match up until this year. I haven't been to a club match for 5 years. I haven't been to a provincial match in Wellington for around 8 years. And the last time, a similar for an All Black test. What it revolves around is price and product. And unfortunately, the rugby up until this year, I've resurrected my membership with the Hurricanes. Malcolm Gillies, who part owns the Hurricanes, had a package of 5 games for $50, $10 a game. And because the Hurricanes are playing wonderful rugby, using their backs and playing scoring sparkling tries, the whole game for the Hurricanes has changed quite dramatically, and it's a great product.

0: and the crowds at the stadium have been building up, and we're watching decent rugby rather than smash and bash. And too many keen rugby fans are put off the game because it's just so boring. And you watch super rugby, and there's too much smash and bash. And the Hurricanes are winning the competition because they're playing a different type of rugby, and it's entertaining, and the crowds are coming back. Each game at the stadium has seen an increase in the crowds, and you've got entertainment.
1: What do you make of
0: the whole thing is
1: all right? So, what do you make of the eligibility rules that a previous caller mentioned, and the way
0: I think that's getting away. That's a red herring, really. You'll always have the players that want to go and play overseas, and we cater for them for their sabbaticals, and that works quite well. I think you can tinker with the eligibility roles, but if you haven't got the product, if you haven't got a game that people want to watch, too many people are put off rugby because it's so boring. But the
1: okay, so in a nutshell, what makes it boring? Is it the point that Alan was making about referees having too much time rolling back through tape?
0: No, it's forwards out in the back line. It's smash and bash, and they're not using the ball, putting the ball out wide to the wings, and using the field. All the players in the middle of the field, and you've got forwards out in the back line, and they're just taking the ball up, and it's just so boring and slow and pedantic and pedestrian.
1: So, what rule could be changed at international level to change that?
0: I don't. Well, some of the older people like Kirkpatrick and Andy Leslie want to get back to rucking rather than mauls. But it's still the same size field, and you've still got the same 15 players on each side. And you look at some of the tries that Christian Cullen was scoring, and you know, backlines from the All Blacks in the past. Clark Laidlaw, the Hurricanes coach, has worked out ways of manipulating the opposition so that there is room for the backs to run and use their backs out wide. And so many of the... That's why Hurricanes are scoring... the wingers are scoring so many tries. And the whole game can change in an instant if we got away from this boring product.
1: Mm.
0: So they're talking about Brodie Retallick coming back for the All Blacks. As far as the eligibility situation is, you've got to look at each player on its merit. I mean, they want to get Richie Moanga back,
1: he's not eligible, is he?
0: No, but he will be. He will be for the World Cup. Mm. But and probably the eligibility rules will work around the opportunity of coming back for each World Cup. But the other thing too, which is wrong with New Zealand rugby, is that NPC players are paid, and we can't afford to do that.
1: Mm.
0: We should have professional. The professional should be for the Super Rugby, and.

0: Where's that money come from? Are they all cocaine dealers? Honestly, it's incredible. Thank you. Nice to hear from you, Spencer. So Steve Lancaster has confirmed that returning Richie Mwanga not being eligible for the selection for the All Blacks tour of South Africa in August and September. But to your point, Spencer, for the World Cup, yeah, he won't be available to be selected in the initial squad when it's announced. And the reason for that is because he will not have played in any rugby in New Zealand at that point in time. So the whole eligibility rules thing, does that frustrate you, or do you think it's a good thing? Is it there for a good reason? Is it like a restraint of trade in any, well, like in broadcasting? I just wonder if it's doing more harm than good. Richie Mwanga, New Zealand's top-ranked number 10, when he left at the end of 2023, will play in the NPC for Canterbury once he returns from the Japanese club Toshiba, and could potentially travel to South Africa as an injury replacement. So if you're all over this, get into it. This is your chance. It's not Jason Pine. It's not Darcy Wardgrave. It's me. So in other words, I don't know anything about it, but I do want to know how you think we can get more bums on the seats in the stadiums. Spencer and others have said, well, they're there. It's growing. It's getting better. Is it? Does it depend on where you're going and what you're doing and who the teams are? No doubt. When was the last time you paid a good wadge of money, if that's a word, to go and see a test match or the Super Rugby? Which stadium was it? And what do you regard as a price line for you that you'd be going, no way, Jose, that's no. How much is too much for you? 0800 80 10 80.
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0: 13 to 4, just some breaking news. I'm not saying it's not important, it's very important, but Donald Trump is talking at the moment to press and he's saying that he will have complete victory over Iran. He's very displeased with Iran's answer to the proposal to end the whole thing, and Brent crude is on its way back up again. It's now at $103.75 US dollars a barrel. It's been down as low as, closer to 102. So it's just creeping up as the trading goes on today. Yeah, 0800 80 1080. How do you get the bums on the seats in the stadia? How do you make people want to go and watch rugby? Some people are saying, well, it's happening anyway. New Zealand Rugby have confirmed that the numbers are down, and the new chief executive wanting to turn that around. So if you've got any answers, let me know. Hi there, Alistair.
13: Good morning, Roman. It doesn't sound good in the Middle East there. Straight to Hermosa shut, and I think they're going to stay shut for a very long time. And precision fermentation, genetic engineering, whatever you want to call it, it is the way of the future, and it's very big business overseas now. They're making all of the dairy products there, the ice creams, milks, cheeses, and the meats, all coming out of

0: the precision fermentation labs.
1: Yeah, but okay, so we will lose our organic status if we go this way. So is it worth it?
0: I think Fonterra is already going this way. They're investing heavily with these crews overseas and in America and in Australia.
1: Yeah, I know, but that doesn't answer my question. What about the $1.2 billion worth of trade we have here with the organic farmers?
0: Well, organics can still be organic.
1: No, they can't. They can't.
0: Why would that be?
1: Well, because they've said once it's released, there's no containment, there's no coexistence.
0: Oh, we've already got it right through the place with our corn and all manner of stuff. And
1: have we?
0: Well, your farm can still be organic. I mean, you know, you no fertilizer and no genetically engineered beef on the mere.
1: But, yeah, I'd probably take the words of those in the industry over you. I don't mean to sound rude, but they would clearly know what they're about to lose as a business, wouldn't they?
0: Well, they can still call themselves organic. I mean, it's really no difference.
1: What? Obviously, you know nothing about organics. What the hell are you talking about?
0: We have precision fermentation. We've got products in our the rennet that we have is precision fermentation made. The the insulin has been made for years, and you know the hospital. We already have these products, and we've got products on the supermarket shelves about which we know little.
1: Yeah, but I don't think you know much either, Alistair, because that's absolute rubbish. We have synthesised versions of medicines which are derived from natural products. Most medicines, most vitamins, things are synthesised. It doesn't mean that they're GMO. So just repeating it doesn't make it any more. You could keep repeating yourself for another 10 years. It's not going to change anything because the organics industry are really concerned. They're out there trying to drum up some interest in not having GMO because they lose their industry. And you're saying they can coexist. They're saying they can't. I think they're the ones that stand to lose their incomes and would perhaps have more vested interest in learning more about it. Anyway, it could be that you want to talk about, or it could be the situation with NZR. Feel free. 0800 80 1080 will get you through. Hi, Clarence.
2: Good morning, Roman. A few topics. Hello, Sailor member who passed away. You mentioned I didn't quite catch the name.
1: Ah, hang on. It's just over here. I'll be back in a second. Here I am. I'm back now. It's Stuart Pearce.
2: Well, thank you. Yeah, I've got a friend who was a bassist for them.
1: Oh, who was that?
2: Joe Varela.
1: Gee, okay. Well, you got some pretty cool friends. Wow.
2: Yeah, well, he's a character too. And he showed me the black seeds on the YouTube thing. I don't have all that stuff.
1: Yeah.
2: And it was the lady that you have singing in that one.
1: Mm.
2: But he showed me another clip, and it was just the blokes.
1: Yeah.
2: So I don't know if they redid it or what. I think the lady does it better.
1: a lot of those bands, they'll work together. There's Fly My Pretties. There's all sorts of different collaborations between some of those Wellington bands at times. But, yeah, I'm not sure about the – I'll find out. You keep talking. The female singing in the song, all right?
2: Yeah, thanks.
1: Yeah.
2: The Captor Bookshop in Mount Eden.
1: Oh, yes.
2: It's one of my favourite places too. It's just astonishing the range of things you can find there when you're looking for something else.
1: Mm.
2: Now, the main reason Calvin was saying that he gets the, I think it was the Waikato Times, for the weather page.
1: Yep.
2: And the same reason for the Herald. I've studied meteorology. I was doing my private pilot's licence, and I'm actually very good at meteorology, and I can't stand it on TV where they stand in the way of the weather map and point out things, and you can't see the isobars, because I could read those and say, well, the wind's going to be this strong and that sort of thing, and they call them hectopascals. Who came up with that?
1: Mm.
2: Millibars is self-explanatory. It's barometric pressure. With the Herald, I hope they're not going to cut that, because I only do that. I get the puzzles, and the weather page is just about the only thing I really enjoy. One other thing that's Gentech, and that I'm glad acid-free tomatoes exist, because

0: already because I can't eat the other ones, I get ulcers.
1: Oh, yeah. Horrible, isn't it? Have you always had that problem with them, or is that later in life kind of a thing?
0: Yeah, it's the same as like Voltaren and stuff like that.
1: I get that with diclofenac, really. You get like a reaction to it. Wow. I get that with apples. Sometimes I'm eating an apple and the next thing I realise I've got an ulcer or what the heck's going on with the apple? It doesn't taste bitter.
0: Yeah. Everyone's constitution's slightly different, hey? Interesting. The stadia you were talking about with the plural. Yeah, I used to go to them, but I think I mentioned before that I'm only short and people stand up in front of you, and now it costs too much. And I agree wholeheartedly with these guys that were before me saying about the fourth umpire. It slows down the momentum, and the entire game is just, once you lose momentum, it's physics. A team is starting to build up and finally get into the game, and back they go again.
1: I know, but I understand the proposition that Alan made that quite clear as well, and I do agree to a certain extent. Oh, would he just shut up and let the game carry on? But if it was a cliffhanger, if there was the potential for us to kick a penalty and the other team had said no, and the referee was in, you know what I'm saying? If it was going to be the point of losing a World Cup, and we knew we could win it if the referee was to go back and pick up something that we had all seen, because we're all experts, of course, you'd be fizzing at the bung. You'd have steam coming out your nose and other openings, and it wouldn't be very, very pleasant, would it? So I think at times, we love it. At times, we hate it. I don't know if that's the main reason why people aren't going in the numbers that they used to, though. Thank you, Clarence. Good to hear from you. Hi, Paul.
2: Hello. Oh, yeah, this thing sounds like the same bacteria that's in potting mix dust. You know how you can get...
1: Legionnaire's disease.
2: Is that what it is?
1: Yeah.
2: The old Speaker of the House is sort of like a referee, isn't he? He should have different coloured cards.
1: Oh, the Speaker of the House. Yeah, who wants that job? Honestly, what a zoo.
2: Yeah.
1: Yeah.
2: Combined spaces like aeroplanes and
1: what? What's that?
2: It's easy to catch anything in public places, isn't it? Like cities. That's what spreads a disease pretty quick, isn't it?
1: Oh, just human contact usually. But don't get too carried away with your speculation around hantavirus. It's not spread easily person to person. You basically got to go up and, inhale someone's halitosis. No, you've actually got to be living with them pretty much in the same bed, very close quarters. And, Michael Baker was saying yesterday it's not that easy to contract. But then you can be asymptomatic, incubating the whole thing for up to 8 weeks. That's terrible. Two Kiwis involved, one's being flown with Australians back to Perth for a bit of incubation, hibernation, stagnation, stagflation, whatever. She's going to be shoved in a room and I'll keep an eye on her. And she, the New Zealanders, by the way, the health department, Te Whatu Ora, they've been saying that the Kiwis are very good at keeping in touch. There's no problems there. They're not leaping through the front door of New Zealand, causing issues. So we're all over that. Good on you, Paul. Not really sure what you meant by the aeroplane. But in terms of hantavirus and you compared it to potting mix with Legionnaire's disease, I kind of get what you're saying. But potting mix is not a great big bag of rat droppings, is it? Rat urine or rodent urine, feces, or if a rat bites you or a mouse, yuck. Gives you just another reason to be terrified of a rat or a mouse when you're standing on the dining room table asking your wife to deal with it. 0800, I may have done that. 0800 80 1080 is the free phone number. You can text 9292.
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4: In this update, the finance minister's laid out how fuel restrictions would work in the unlikely event of reaching phase four of the government fuel response plan. User bans will now only apply in phase four, under which emergency services, healthcare, schools and courts would get priority and uncapped access. Nicola Willis says the general public would have weekly limits, with some flexibility for rural communities and workers having to drive long distances.
5: These would be designed to reduce overall demand and would be set according to targets of how long we were trying to stretch the fuel.
4: Chris Hipkins says the government has the bones of a decent fuel response plan, but not enough teeth. The Labor leader says it relies too much on goodwill and needs safeguards.
6: If you look at what Christopher Luxon's just said, there's absolutely nothing to stop people just going around multiple petrol stations and filling up their cars.
4: A political science lecturer says party affiliation isn't everything in Māori seats as Maria Meno Kapakingi breaks away. She's cut ties with Te Pāti Māori to create Te Taitokoro Party and run in the seat of the same name. Te Pāti Māori's wished her well, but is promising to put up another candidate to take her on. Victoria University's Lara Greaves says it's an open race for all seven seats.
7: They're hyper-local, so local issues are really important, but also sometimes strategy is important. Again, really hard to tell what exactly will happen in the electorates.
4: Police have laid down the law in Wairoa with six arrests after an uptick in gang and firearm-related violence. Officers raided one property and arrested two people and seized a sawn-off shotgun, cash and a grow tent with cannabis plants on Wednesday. In Mahia, the next day, police took four men into custody and seized five firearms. All appeared in the Gisborne District Court yesterday. Seven others have been arrested in the past week for offences including dangerous driving, drug offending and bail breaches. Confidence the Hunter virus outbreak won't turn into another worldwide pandemic. Passengers are being evacuated and returning home, including one New Zealander. Authorities say one of five French passengers developed symptoms flying to Paris and will isolate until further notice. Otago University epidemiologist Michael Baker says person-to-person transmission is very unusual for this virus.
8: And when they're investigated, these are often people who are living in the same house or the same bedroom or spending a lot of time together. It's not from casual contact.
4: Recalls of four more lemongrass products over concerns it could contain hard plastic. It covers Fed brand Thai Massaman beef and potato curry with rice, Naked Kitchen fragrant Thai red curry, Pam's chicken laksa soup and Rampa rendang sauce. New Zealand Food Safety says the product shouldn't be consumed and returned to the retailer for a full refund. And the government's backing a new approval system for carbon credits. It's giving a green light to allowing private funding for things like wetland restoration, planting and locking up carbon, and backing giving three international groups oversight. Landowners can partner with a developer, but voluntary carbon credits issued and bought by organisations supporting environmental outcomes. Associate Agriculture Minister Andrew Hoggard also wants to open public conservation land to privately funded conservation projects. In sport, the Warriors have reportedly sealed the signature of halfback Tanner Boyd long-term. Sydney's Daily Telegraph reports Boyd has agreed to stay at Mount Smart until the end of 2029. Boyd has

0: Start in the absence of Luke Metcalf this season, leading the club to 7 wins from 9 games. It's likely to bring more attention to the future of Metcalf at the Warriors, having fallen down the pecking order. And Auckland will host a key warm-up sailing regatta for the Los Angeles Olympics. Takapuna Boating Club will play host to the men's Ilka 7 and the women's Ilka 6 World Championships across late January and February 2028. The regatta has received government funding from the Major Events Fund. That's News and Sport. I'm Nina Burton.
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1: News Talk ZB Weather Watch 24/7 for Tuesday, May the 12th for Northland, Auckland and Coromandel. Patchy rain south of Whangarei, possibly heavy, easing to showers from this afternoon. Waikato and the Bay of Plenty, mostly cloudy with occasional light rain, heavier and more persistent around the Bay of Plenty from this afternoon. Gisborne, cloudy periods, patchy rain from the afternoon as well. Waitomo and the central high country to Wellington, including Hawke's Bay and Wairarapa, fine with early frosts, however some morning cloud around Waitomo and Taupo, and the chance of a shower from Taranaki to Wellington late this morning and early this evening. Buller, Nelson Grey, Westland, Marlborough, Canterbury and Otago, excluding Dunedin and Clutha, mainly fine with some early frosts, however isolated showers for Buller until this afternoon and Canterbury in the evening. Dunedin, Clutha, Southland and Fiordland, showers mostly clearing by lunchtime but lingering about the coast, and the Chatham Islands a few showers heavier by this evening. The warmest place is still Waikawau Bay, 15, and the coolest is still Twizel, now on minus 1.8.
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3: Ready or not?
1: A very good morning to you. Welcome along. It is Tuesday, May the 12th. And the free phone number is incredible. 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The text has a very small charge, 9292 or ZBZB. 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

It's all going the UK as well, with Keir Starmer under real pressure. Some people saying he's got zero chance of being there, or a very, very slim chance of being the Prime Minister by the end of the year. He's just come out in the last hour or so saying, I'm not going to walk away, and that he's going to prove his doubters wrong. And I'm sure it's what you'd expect someone in his position to say if he thinks he's doing the right thing. Heck of a thing, politics, right? Wow. And we've got a brand new political party, and no doubt Keir Starmer will be very interested. We've got a brand new political party here, started yesterday by Maria Meno Kapakingi, and it's the Te Tai Tokoro Party. So she was expelled from Te Pāti.

0: Māori went to the High Court. They said, that's not right. Your suspension and expulsion was unlawful, so she came back. But imagine going back to a place where you've,
1: oh, no thanks.
0: No one wants to be in that situation, in a workplace or a political party, which you could say is a workplace. Debatable. She's out on her own now, doing her own thing, so you might want to talk about that. Does the very premise of MMP gives you the ability to have whatever people want? Will it be supported? Would she ever do any good? Will she pull people towards her the way that Jim Anderton did or Peter Dunn? Or is this just another example of something that you might describe as excrescence on the political landscape? Those are the words that I use because I actually genuinely think it can be, because when you've got parties that have been there for a long time and bobbing around 2%, what is the point? Like, are they having a good, hard look along in the mirror and, you know, what are we doing here? Te Pāti Māori, what are we doing? Are we doing anything that's worth repeating? What are our policies? I don't know. I don't have any time for people in Parliament who waste time. It's an absolute privilege to get there, democratically or through MMP, I said facetiously. Bobbing up high on the party list. No one wanted you, but in you come. So there's that. You can talk about that if you want to. I've also been talking about the GMO, the environmental release concerns for organic farmers. If we do go this way, this bill, the gene technology bill, was first proposed back in 2024. 15,000 people made public submissions, most opposing it. I'm not au fait with all the submissions, neither are you probably, but you may have made one. And I'm quite keen to hear what your submission was based on. Fact, fiction, speculation, opinion. The reform would literally, if they go through with it, would bid farewell to New Zealand's GMO-free status, even though Alistair didn't seem to think that was the case. It is absolutely the case. And it's a big earner for our organics industry. $1.2 billion a year, half of which goes overseas. So clearly they love it, we love it. Why would you want to kill that particular goose laying that wonderful golden egg? Once it's gone, it's gone. Let the rest of the world race towards that, and then we'll have this unique market of products that we could claim over time more and more that are organic. Wouldn't that be a sensible thing? And the other thing we've been talking about is, amongst the whole fuel fiasco, where's that going to go? Will they have to go to level 4 at some point? How would you run a business if you're filling up every day, if your whole fleet of vehicles depends on, you haven't gone electric, so you're burning diesel or petrol. If they were to do these spot checks on businesses and reduce the consumption, the ability to buy on a regular basis, how would you get by? I think what has to happen is that those of us who don't necessarily have to drive all the time probably have to try and be a bit more vigilant about not driving all the time. So there is fuel there for those running businesses. He says, driving to and from work. I don't want to be walking home through central Auckland in the middle of the night. I want to get home in one piece. And NZR, the new boss, trying to get bums on seats, get the super rugby crowds back. There are those who are completely loyal all the time and would pay whatever it takes to go and see their favourite team. Is it a pricing issue? Is that the main reason? Or is it just a question of comfort and logistics? I don't want to be stuck in traffic. I don't want to drive into central Wellington from Plymouthon. And I'd rather just put my feet up with my socks on in front of the fire, in my pyjamas, and, yeah, pull the blinds and watch the rugby. How do you get more bums on seats? That's the question. And when did you last go to a match? Do you know, I was trying to think about that. When did I last go? Good question, Roman. Thank you. When did I last go? I think it would have been at Eden Park. And it would have been at Eden Park because I've lived in Auckland for over 10 years now. But I've only been once or twice to rugby, been to a bit of cricket, been to Coldplay. I can't list all the things, I can't remember them all. And I do love going to live rugby, but sometimes I just want to have an early night or I'm at work, you know? So how do you turn this around? That's the big question for the new chief executive, Steve Lancaster. and your chance to have your say right now. 0800

0: 80 10 80. Hi, Peter.
1: Good morning. Well, looking at the fuel options, you've got the Netanyahu, which seems to have the president of the US and the vice president reporting to him, and calling the shots of what the US does. So how can a small country like Israel with Zionists be advising the US what to do, and countries like New Zealand, France, Germany and the UK be, you know, subject to supporting Israel when our fuel supply is at stake in our national interest? And you have to look at it, what Iran wants. Iran said that Hezbollah, you know, Lebanon and Gaza, you know, Palestine, you know, that the things have to stop there, and Israel can't do what it does. That's going to have to be part of it. And of course, Netanyahu doesn't want that.
0: Well, Netanyahu has been quoted, and he denies it, but he's been quoted as saying, I control the US. And he's done that with several presidents, US presidents, I should say, as opposed to the whole country. But that's been ongoing for a heck of a long time. And yeah, I don't know. But in terms of what's happening in the Strait at the moment with the proposal put to Iran, they're saying no, and now Trump's saying he's not happy. Up goes the price of oil again. Does it seem strange to you that a few commentators, some of them here in New Zealand, saying, oh, this will be a short war, it'll be over in a few weeks? What was that based on, given the premise of every war that the US has fought in the Middle East that I can think of?
1: Well, the Houthis, with regard to the Red Sea and Suez, 2 years. And then the US took their aircraft carriers away because they didn't want to be further damaged. And in Iran, the big, you know, equipment is trying to keep out of the range of Iran. So the US hasn't got naval dominance, and you know, anything on the ocean is a big target.
0: Well, Iraq and Iran and all those wars that have gone on and on and on. I don't know, but I don't have any great faith that things are going to change in a hurry. But I'm not.
1: Well, the thing is that you know, the idea of, you know, Germany and the UK and France, you know, they really haven't stood up to Israel to stop the genocide, and now there's America. They're enabling it, and New Zealand just seems to be part of the team that we really haven't criticised Netanyahu. So when does it come apparent to these countries that I've just mentioned to stand up, because the fuel supply, and of course Israel, seems poised to reignite the thing, or, you know, because they have the veto on what America does. And then, of course, Trump's apparently been told, allegedly, that if he goes to China, he can't let Israel or the US go back into Iran. So is China beginning to call the shots? Well, China trades with Israel and hasn't really done much. Putin had this, like, America has the Jewish lobby that he hasn't really done much apart from trying to negotiate last time.
0: Yeah, well, the whole thing, just as you say, there's a whole lot of other countries that probably could do more rather than just inwardly looking, inward facing, looking at their own defences and collaborating with other European countries to ensure that they're okay. Because in the meantime, you've got the West Bank, you've got Lebanon, you've got the Gaza Strip, this ceasefire, I'm doing the rabbit ears, ceasefire, not a ceasefire, it's a slowdown, but there's no ceasefire. It's just ridiculous. So, yeah, to your point, we've been gutless. We've been completely gutless. Our leaders have just been too frightened to say anything worth repeating, but they'll think about it for later. You know, just talk about sit on your hands. You may as well just say nothing. You may as well just stand there with your mouth closed and... And that's about it, because that's pretty much all they've done. Now, going back, thank you, Peter, going back to the question from Clarence. Clarence, I didn't forget your question. Clarence was asking me, who are the females, or who is the female that sings with the Black Seeds? There have been a few. I don't know which one is in the track that I play at the end of the program, but they've had

0: Eva Prowse. Well, she's performed with Barnaby Weir, who's the front person for the Black Seeds. They have had Rhea Hall and Lisa Tomlins. I think the name Lisa Tomlins rings a bell for me, but I could be wrong there because the band's had so many iterations. So in the past, they had Barnaby Weir, Daniel Wheatman, Ryan Preble, Jani Murphy, Francis Harawira, Nigel Patterson, Barrett Hocking, Matthew Brenton. That's the current lineup. In the past, they've had Michael August, who's my cousin, Jabin Ward, Brett McKenzie. I didn't know Brett McKenzie from Flight of the Conchords was part of them as well. In the past, Rich Christie, Shannon Williams, Andrew Christiansen, Tim Jarre, Toby Lang, and Ned Nartai. Talk about a big lineup, but they've been around for a heck of a long time. They've been around since 1998, which is what, 27, 28 years now? Incredible. Yeah, thank you, Peter. Let me, oh gee, the text machine's going bonkers. I will catch up on that. Roman, who was your cousin, the one that captained the English rugby side? Dylan Hartley. Those in Rotorua will remember Dylan. Yeah. He said, quite the rugby career, hasn't he? Quite interesting, he says with eyebrows raised. What a talent. He's built like me, but about, no, he's not. He's about 10 times my size. I've never played rugby, to be honest. 21 past 4, 0800 80 1080. Let's go. Get involved. 9292 on the text.
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11: What's your assessment of the political risk of telling people, vote for me because I'm going to make it harder for you to retire and get money?
12: I think you've got to be quite careful with that because people need certainty going forward. You know, you could see future governments changing thresholds.
11: So in other words, it's still an entitlement. You either get it or you don't.
12: Yeah, I think so, because otherwise you get rearranging of affairs. And maybe.
11: Can you say it safely this election, given that New Zealand First don't want a bar of it, and therefore it's not a bottom line? I take it's not a bottom line for you, is it?
12: I mean, we'd have to get into a negotiation on it. We couldn't get it across the line in the last coalition because we've gone to the
11: campaign on the safely knowing it's never going to see the light of day.
12: Well, but I think it's actually kind of important.
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0: 23 past 4, just a quick email here from Shazzy. Good on ya, Shazzy. Or is it Shazza? I think it says Shazzy there. Hi, Roman. We had a group of us go to the All Blacks test versus France and Wellington last year. Tickets were a tick over $40 each. What? That sounds all right. Which included the free train rides return from Waikanae. And we spent about the same on food, worth every penny. $40 for a test match. Where were you? Out

0: outside the stadium with a free TV. That's actually very good. I thought that was good. Sounds good to me. I'm not sure what your vision would have been like. Were you in a corner stuck behind a pole, perhaps? 0800 80 1080 and 9292 is the text. Hi, Neil.
1: Hi, Roman. Yes, I was very interested in watching the breakdown the other night to hear that new boss of a rugby union. And I'm in the Macargo, and down here, the South and Rugby Union have made a great idea. And it used to be like you'd pay 15 for a provincial game, you'd pay 15 for the terrace, you know, getting up around 35, 20 mark for a really good covered seat. Now they'd charge everybody $20 and you can go wherever you like.
0: Oh, yeah.
1: Terrace, covered stand, anywhere you like. You pay your 20 and that's it, you know, whether you're entitled to go in the stand or whatever. Mm. And that's what part of the stand still unused because of earthquake problems. But and the other problem we have is too listening to that new CEO talking about London seats and stuff and Super Rugby. It's been a long time since the Highlanders have come here.
0: It's been a what? You sorry, what? Say that again.
1: A long time since the Highlanders have played in Macargo and. Yeah, so, you know, the guy didn't need, I'm not allowed to drive anymore, the age related. And so unless I've got friends to go up to one or as I go through the problems of getting the bus and everything up there and getting accommodation and that, we're not going to see a lot of Super Rugby. I've been very lucky to have gone to some tests recently. I've got friends in Wellington and friends in Auckland who have actually bought the tickets to the game and I've just got the flight up and back. And
0: Did you ever get to the old Athletic Park back in the day?
1: Don't think so, no.
0: Oh, you'd know, right? Because you'd still be thawing out. Yeah, it's... I've been there... I don't know how many times I went, not many times, but I really enjoyed it. It had a very old world feel about it. It wasn't like Lansdowne Road, but I remember sitting up in the grandstand at Athletic Park thinking, yeah, this is good. And Lansdowne Road, the old Lansdowne Road, I've been there as well. But yeah, you'd know, Neil, very chilly. Now, I've got your text there, Linda, which is so hate-filled towards, ooh, I can't read that out, but suffice to say that I think you're probably quite insane, so I might just leave your text. It's too early for hatred, Linda. Come on. Just maybe go and have your Weet-Bix and calm down. What other texts have I got in here? Oh, there's so many texts. I'll try and do a big catch-up on all the texts before I get to the end of the road. Not of life, just of the show at 5. 0800 80 10 80 is the number. Hi, Russ.
2: Oh, hi there. I think I've got an idea why, is it Mr. Livingston who's taken over?
0: Oh, with the rugby, Steve Lancaster.
2: Yeah. Oh, Lancaster, yeah, sorry.
0: Like the park.
2: I think he's got a battle on his hands because of the way the cost of diesel and petrol is. Until we get that sorted, he's going to have, like, if you take the outer regions all around Eden Park, like, you know, Whangarei, Dargaville, and then there's other areas like Matamata and down, people want to come to the game, but the cost of just getting there is so expensive now, and then you guys with diesels have got to pay road user charges on top of that, and then you get hit with a heavy cost of getting in and your food. You probably go through between $500 and $1,000 if you've got a big family, you know. And it just becomes too dear.
0: That would be quite the outing. 500 to, well, maybe, I don't know. Maybe it depends on how hungry
2: you are. Coming from, if you're coming from like a couple of hours away to come into to Eden Park, you know, those are the costs that you clock up on your vehicle, especially if it's a diesel. And, you know, I've got a diesel four-wheel drive. I pay road user charges every Friday and keep up that. But I think at the moment, the way it is, with the diesel costs, they should abolish road user charges and give people the same deal all round, you know. And there's a couple of other things that I don't like.

0: That man Spence made a good point, where these forwards are getting in the back line and dying with the ball and killing the moment for the winger out wide who can score. They should be sending it on and moving it out and seeing more tries scored, and it would get more people coming to the games.
1: Mm-hmm.
0: But I think, you know, when you get a big match like an All Black game, people will probably shell out and go to those sort of games.
1: They do.
0: You know, because it's such a spectacle. But, yeah, and the other one I didn't like was I watched a game the other day and I saw five forward passes in a row and none of the referees picked any of them up. And I thought, where'd they get all these choices?
1: It does depend on the camera angle. Do you know sometimes when they run that line across the screen and they show you that in theory it was or wasn't? And it's like watching the yachting, thinking that a certain boat is in the front. I don't know. It depends on the perspective, perhaps.
0: Yeah. I just think that now that there's gambling on, like I gamble a bit on the games sometimes. I don't have a lot, but I like to have a little flutter on the games, you know, and you think, well, there's a difference now with that. It's got to be done right, otherwise you lose your money, you know.
1: Yeah, it's not a perfect science. So going back to a few callers who have mentioned about the overzealous refereeing, but sometimes you want that and sometimes you don't. It depends on whether you're winning or losing, doesn't it, sometimes?
0: Yeah, you're right. I was losing with it was that league game the other night, but, and they got up and won in the end, but, you know, I was thinking, oh, they've got away with some forward passes this other team and they scored, and I thought, it's got a difference in the game result. And then they were so good they came back. I think it was Penrith came back and won, you know.
1: Mm.
0: So it didn't matter. But it does matter if you've got a lot of money on. And some people do bet very heavily in those games, you know.
1: Yeah, you might be better off switching your betting to whether Keir Starmer will still be the Prime Minister in the UK because there's some huge bets going on over there. They can bet on anything, right?
0: Yeah.
1: Incredible. Now, what's your take, going back to the rugby, that was a bit of a segue to politics, sorry, but more about the eligibility rules with people like Richie Mwanga not being instantly available, but maybe for the All Blacks tour of South Africa. The whole eligibility aspect to it, do you think that spoils what we're seeing with Super Rugby and the All Blacks, perhaps?
0: Look, when you get down to the nitty-gritty of how good South Africa is, and their team spirit. We need the strongest team we can field.
1: Mm.
0: And if there's a guy there that's that good, why hold him back? He needs to be in the team.
1: Mm-hmm.
0: And don't have stupid laws like that that stop him from going in there. You know, they shouldn't make those laws. And we need the strongest team we can field to get over the top of those guys.
1: Yeah, it will be a big challenge, absolutely. He was New Zealand's top-ranked number 10 back in 2023. He'll play in the NPC for Canterbury once he returns from the Japanese club Toshiba and could potentially play for South Africa. Not for South Africa. That'd be a mistake. He could travel to South Africa to play with the All Blacks as an injury replacement. So, yes, there's a lot to consider for Steve Lancaster getting bums back on the seats for Super Rugby. And I know what it's like when you're faced with a ferocious amount of weather and you're thinking, oh, do I really want to rug up and sit in the Caketon? You've bought yourself a ticket, perhaps. I'd be going if I bought a ticket. I'm too miserable to forego that. But to have the rain coming in sideways when you bought a ticket that's supposed to be in a sheltered area, I've been there for that, All Blacks v Ireland. But cheers, Russ. Thank you. Nice to hear from you. And if you've got any other comments about Steve Lancaster's desire to get more bums on seats for the empty seat problem, as he calls it, for Super Rugby. What are the answers? He also made some comments about Moana Pacifica and their looming demise at the end of the season. He said NZ Rugby could not help financially. Well, that's it. In a nutshell, bang, done. As someone else mentioned earlier on, the money that's being paid, the money that needs to be paid, the debt that the NZR has on their hands, all of that, there's so much to address. Ultimately, it comes back to keeping fans coming through the door and people paying for their Sky TV and Sky being interested in contending for the viewing rights, the coverage.

0: marriage rights. But yeah, this is something that could be a growing problem. But, you know, fair question. When was the last time you went to the rugby? It's all very well saying, oh, things need to change. Someone said in an email, they went to a test match in the Caketon last year, $40. That sounds reasonable, but I don't imagine you would have been on the halfway line. I'd imagine you'd be stuck on a diagonal corner, looking into someone's back or behind a pole. Am I right? Because that sounds very cheap to me. 2625 0800 80 10 80.
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0: 24 to 5, I'll be here through till 5 o'clock. Roman, winter is coming. Winter is coming, John Snow. I shall email yourself after my appointment at Tauranga Hospital this afternoon to keep you in the loop. Oh, that's you, Chris. Good on you, Chris. Thank you. I hope that goes well. Winter is coming. You know nothing, John Snow. What a great series that was. Oh, in places. Yeah, I wasn't really into the whole naked-breasted riding a dragon stuff, but... Yeah, she could have caught a chill. It was terrible. Was she naked? Oh, maybe I'm looking at, maybe I was watching something else. I did enjoy the whole standing on the ice wall, looking out for the horrible people coming. I thought that was quite spectacular. Hi, Roman. A few commentators have said it would be over in a few weeks. I couldn't believe my ears, how uneducated their views were. Plus, they support Israel 100%. Yeah, I don't know about all commentators, but the whole, you know, oh, this war will be over in 2 weeks or two. Where does that come from? From what? But what will you be basing that on? Clearly, that's not the case. Roman, I have to laugh. There is no such thing as acid-free tomatoes. People kid themselves. Oh, so why do we call them acid-free? They've just got reduced acid, have they? I like an acidic tomato. Love a good slab of tomato on toast. Ooh, delicious. Roman, too many seats, too many empty seats. Get AI to fill them on TV. There you go. Well, no, it's about making money. Like, it's all very well to have the seats full. It's one of the first things I look at when I'm watching any sport. I look to see just how full the stadium is. It's incredible, some of the big stadia around the world, when they're full, it's amazing. Hi there, Roman. My last game I went to was at Forsyth Bar Stadium last year in March. It was free. It was free in the box. Cheers, says Bruce. Gee, why was it free? Which game was it that was free? Hi, Roman. New Zealand rugby. I think the commentators, both New Zealand and Australia, need to lift their game to make rugby a more exciting product. Cheers, says Pat. So you think the commentators could make it more exciting? Well, I think a good commentator is very good. There's nothing better than lying on the couch or lying on your bed in the dark listening to Elliot Smith. Paints a great picture. It's like you're playing the game. In fact, I pulled a calf muscle listening to his commentary once. That's how good it was. Dangerous. Roman TV is nothing but bright, shiny colours and screaming skulls. It's mindless crap, says Brian. Oh, you need to branch out from what you're watching, Brian. Are you watching zombie movies or something? There is some good stuff. David Attenborough's got some great stuff on at the moment. Oh, by the way, I mentioned the Sir David Attenborough documentary about the wildlife in central London, the deer that go eating people's rose bushes. This is central London. It's not on Netflix. It's on TVNZ Plus, I think, my mother was saying. Very enjoyable to see fallow deer cavorting around central London in the middle of the night, being very nocturnal as deer are. Roman, I haven't been to a rugby match since I almost froze my bits off at Carisbrook in Dunedin, and they'd run out of hot pies, regard, says Donald. It can be horrific, can't it, sitting very still with rain and wind and ooh. Mind you, I did that at the Adele concert. I didn't even really know who Adele was, and I loved it. Torrential rain, everyone was soaking, her makeup was running, she didn't care. What a voice she's got. If she was to sing before the rugby, they'd sell out no trouble. Actually, the funny thing was that the lovely woman that I went to that particular concert with wanted to go and she had bought the tickets. Can we go now? I felt like I was like, no. I didn't want to go. Why would you go? I said, we're already wet. We're just going to be soaking wet. Maybe that's why that relationship ended. There was too much rain. Hi, Roman, me again. And yes, I used to be a fervent All Blacks fan, particularly being a Kiwi in subs for many years. These days, I don't even know the AB team. Last time I bought a ticket was 29 years ago. Yeah, I was about to go, wow. But, you know, it's been a long time since I've physically been to see the All Blacks play. It's been a very long time, actually. I was privileged to be in a corporate box watching Jonah Lomu play Fiji at the Cape Town. I think that was his last test. That was an incredible view, but there's not much of an atmosphere in a corporate box. It's all a bit kind of, oh, hello. You know, it's all a bit kind of stodgy. Do you know what I mean? Like, you want to get down there with the riffraff. You want to get down there with the proletariat rugby players, where everyone's an expert. The good thing about being in a busy crowd is that if you say, what was that for? Someone will always tell you. What was that one? Is that ref blind? Someone will always tell you to go home, or they'll actually give you the right answer. 18-5. Rats carry the Black Death, still Roman, and humans think we're in charge. Oof. Is that a reference to the hantavirus? Might have been too. Ugh. Every time someone mentions rats and mice, I quickly look under the table. I have a feeling I'm being watched. Huh? Oh, no, it's not. No, that's right. What is that? Looks like a pie. Wow, Roman, I'm loving the show. Do overnights and just started listening. Agree wholeheartedly with you. Well, that's not true. You've said actually with a lot of what you're saying. That's fair. And yes, Pauline Hanson has always been, as you say, the stuff that is occurring with the GMO is disgusting and is so many things. Personally think we need to start focusing on the here and now. Now what was then? What? Well, you might have slipped on your texting there a bit. The divisions in our country are getting so ridiculous in so many ways. Refuse to listen to most radio or media. As for voting, I think I'm going to go for the Animal Justice Party. Really hearing sense, says Glenda. Good on you, Glenda. Is there an Animal Justice Party? Are they all barking? Honestly, I've never heard of such a thing. All right, that's it. I've caught up. I can go home. Oh, no, I can't. It's not five. I have caught up on all the texts, though I feel remarkably efficient in that regard. 0800 80 1080 if you'd like to join in. Bums on seats for Super Rugby. Is it like, oh, well, that's just how it is? Or do you think Steve Lancaster, the new CEO or chief executive of New Zealand Rugby, will he be able to turn that around? Is it a simple fix? I don't

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5: 14 to 5, morning to you. Rugby crowds were a man back in the 1960s and 1970s. The stadiums were full with spectators, regardless of the weather, says Wall. Yeah, it's true. And I don't know about the cities so much, but where I grew up, it was very much a case of pull on your red band gumboots and put on your oilskin raincoat and just get going. And the funny thing about that, it's not that funny. My youngest daughter played netball and she was a rep, so there was always a netball match through the winter. The netball would not be cancelled in the Wairarapa, but the rugby would. Ha! What does that tell you? Actually, I don't know what it tells you, but apart from the fact that the netballers had the most ridiculous summer uniforms and were not allowed to wear polypropylene or merino underneath, it would literally be so cold that they couldn't move their fingers. So the ball would come at their fingers, hit their fingers before they could bend them, and they'd all be in tears, these schoolgirls with, and the rugby players had the day off. Soft. A lot of talk about Keir Starmer in all the international news at the moment. He's determined to hold his ground and remain. Whether he'll be able to do that and find the confidence to back him will be another thing. And all the news channels are crossing to experts now and getting all their analysis on that. Horrific position to be in, right? Hi there, Roman. I heard you mention you've been to Split Ends over the weekend. Yes. Not by plan. That was just incredible. A very good friend said, I've got tickets. Do you want to go? And I thought she was joking. Yeah, whatever. Yes. What, have you really got them? And she said, yeah. So we went and it was absolutely amazing. Neil and Tim and Eddie Rayner, Noel Crombie, and a young drummer and a young bassist. It was absolutely brilliant. Oh, Mike Chung was the name I couldn't think of before. Play It Strange is the music foundation that Mike Chung got going to help people become recorded artists and talented with the work they do as young people. Mike Chung apparently was in the crowd, but he wasn't on the stage with the band. Hi, Roman, would you be able to play a Split Ends track before you depart? Oh, look, I don't do requests. I don't. There's no way I'm going to start doing requests. It's, look, I just don't roll like that.

0: News Talk ZB split ends and hard act to follow from the album Corroboree. And the tour goes on. So they've finished the New Zealand leg of the tour. People, one text is saying, how can I get tickets? Well, you're a bit late, but jump on a plane and take yourself to Australia because they have got a great big lot of gigs to play over there. They'll be in Melbourne.
1: When are they in Melbourne?
0: Oh, they're in Melbourne tomorrow. No rest for these lads. They were at the Rod Laver Arena the 13th and 14th, Brisbane on the 16th, Sydney on the 18th and 19th. Blimey, you're talking about guys in their early 70s, late 60s. They're doing all right. Sounding ageist, aren't I? Perth on May the 22nd and Adelaide on the 25th. Blimey! She's all go, go, go, go, go. It's the Forever Ends tour. So if you have missed them here, it's a very good reason to spend a lot of money and jump on a plane. 7 to 5.
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0: 5 to 5, and that's about it from me. But, oh, someone said to me, what was that song about? Where's that text? Roman, what was that split-end song about, the hard act to follow? It's a really good question, actually. It's actually about Peter Garrett from Midnight Oil and split-ends having to follow them and just the energy of Peter Garrett, who danced very unusually. So you can imagine, a hard act to follow. There we go. Roman, Trump heading to China. Is Trump taking Melania or will China provide him with one? Sorry, what? I don't know. That's a bit of a, wow, where'd that come from? Hi, Roman. The schoolboy rugby would only be cancelled due to the weather if local council closed the grounds. Netball didn't have that issue, says Craig. I tell you what, growing up in the Wairarapa and watching my girls playing sport in the winter, horrific. It'd basically be snow. There was like 12 feet of snow. You couldn't see the netball. It was that. Well, that's actually not true, but it sounded quite good. Not too far away from the latest in news with Neva Ritimanu. Neva Ritimanu always says to me, Roman, you're a hard act to follow. She's never said that, actually. She's playing along, she's nodding enthusiastically. Thanks for all your calls and your texts and emails. Very much appreciated. Have a wonderful Tuesday.

after 5, you'll get the latest in what's happening right around the country and around the world as well. Everything shoved into one glorious hour with Early Edition and Ryan Bridge. 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
2: Good morning, it's 5 o'clock, I'm Neva Reti Manu. A former Māori Party co-leader says Te Tai Tokoro will be a seat to watch, with the incumbent MP splitting to form her own party. Maria Menokapa Kingi's confirmed she's leaving Te Pāti Māori after she was removed from the party last year and reinstated earlier this year after a legal challenge. She's up against Labour's Willow Jean Prime and the Greens' Suhana Linden, both already list MPs. Former Māori Party co-leader Te Urudoa Flavel says Kapa Kingi is popular, but Te Pāti Māori will now also be looking for a candidate. More than 50 British Labour MPs are publicly calling on Sir Keir Starmer to either resign immediately or set out a timetable for standing down. The British Prime Minister's been under pressure following Labour's disastrous performance in last week's local elections. The party lost about 1,500 council seats across England, following a big swing to Nigel Farage's Reform UK party. Starmer says his government has got the big political choices right, and he'll prove his doubters wrong. But his former deputy, Angela Rayner, says what the Labour government's doing isn't working. Health authorities say two people have tested positive for hantavirus after being evacuated from the luxury MV Hondius cruise ship hit by a deadly outbreak. French officials say an evacuated French passenger has tested positive for the virus and her condition is deteriorating. US officials say one of the 17 Americans being repatriated has tested mildly positive, while a second has been showing mild symptoms. The Spanish government says a repatriation flight is due to leave for Australia shortly, carrying one New Zealand passenger and five passengers from unspecified Asian countries. Three people have died since the start of the outbreak, a Dutch couple and a German national. The AA says the government's done the best it can with its revised fuel response plan. Under changes announced yesterday, bans on using vehicles will apply from phase 4 rather than phase 3. At phase 4, emergency services, health services, schools and courts will get priority and uncapped access, with the general public facing weekly fuel limits. AA Principal Policy Advisor Terry Collins says it's the right approach.
3: I think they've been prudent about what they've done. There's obviously they're keeping well in touch with all the suppliers of the product. We really don't have a supply crisis, we've got a price crisis.
2: People will be able to sit the government's planned new citizenship test up to six times. The 20-question test is said to be rolled out late next year for those applying to become citizens, with applicants needing to get 15 questions correct to pass. Senior political reporter Azaria Hal has the story.
4: Documents attached to a request for information confirm applicants will be given three tries to pass before a blackout period of 30 working days before a next attempt. Applicants are allowed six total attempts before being referred back to Internal Affairs to withdraw their application or have it considered by the minister.
2: Voting closes today in the Dunedin City Council by-election, sparked by the unexpected death of councillor and former mayor Jules Raddick. Among those in the running, Aaron Hawkins, who served 6 years as councillor and 3 years as mayor before losing the mayoralty to Raddick in 2022.
5: To Newstalk ZB Sport, to Northern District's cricket boss Ken Rutherford concedes the delayed start to the proposed privatised NZ20 franchise league was predictable. The competition was originally pitched to start this summer, but has now been pushed back to December 2027 for women and a month later for the men. Rutherford says the timelines were always tight.
6: So no real surprise that discretion's been upheld over Vela, but we're all looking forward, I think, in, as domestic cricket CEOs in the major association environment to support a new initiative.
5: Three-day eventer Tim Price is crediting a relationship forged across a decade after grabbing second place at badminton, his best finish in 13 appearances. He rode 17-year-old Bay Gelding Falco through a clear show jumping round to seal the result, despite suffering a shoulder injury from a bike accident in the Netherlands last month. Price says...

0: because a mutual understanding with his mount was crucial.
1: He knows me very, very well, and I know him very, very well. So you almost go into a flow state of just going and doing together and trusting each other. So that definitely comes into play, especially when I was a bit compromised with my shoulder.
0: Tottenham Hotspur manager Roberto De Zerbi's disregarding the club's grim Premier League football form at home this season ahead of a future-defining match against Leeds from 7am. The most recent of Spurs' two top-flight wins at their stadium came in December. De Zerbi says their last home game, a 2-2 draw with Brighton, effectively snapped the streak.
2: We didn't take 3 points. We take 1 point, but we won. In my head, as a performance, if we analyse the game,
0: a win would see Spurs lift 4 points clear of West Ham, who sit in the final unsettled relegation place with 2 games remaining. I'm Andrew Alderson, and that's Newstalk ZB News and Sport to 5 past 5. Ryan Bridges next.

0: And that's News Talk ZB News and Sport to 5 past 5. 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
1: 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Monaco, easterly 10 knots, but 15 about the harbour mouth. Turning southeast 15 everywhere this morning. Waitemata, easterly 20, gusting 30. And a strong wind advisory for Hauraki Gale from Bremhead to Cape Colville. High tide at Auckland, 3 o'clock this afternoon. Onehunga, 6 o'clock this morning. Today, scattered rain easing in the evening. Southeasterly, strong in exposed places. Today's high, 17. Currently, we're sitting on 12. Here at News Talk ZB.
2: The issues, the interviews, and the insight. 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
3: Good morning, 6 after 5. We've likely got a new party entering Parliament after the election. We'll talk about that before 6. Budget day across the Tasman. We're live to Leslie. And half of first home buyers need help from mum and dad. We'll go to the UK for the latest on Starmer too.
2: The agenda.
3: Speaking of, he's still on thin ice with his MPs this morning.
4: I'm somebody who has wanted Keir to succeed as Prime Minister. I want our Labour government to succeed. But I think it's become increasingly clear that our Labour government can no longer succeed if we have Keir at the helm. He's not a bad man. He's a very, very nice man, but he's an awful politician.
3: That was Paula Barker. So 54 MPs. As I came on air just a few minutes ago, it was 50. Now we're up to 54 MPs. Now 55 MPs, according to Sky News, are saying that Starmer should go. He should resign. Remember, they need to get 80 plus 1 in order to force a vote. Earlier, he made his big speech saying, "I'll prove the doubters wrong."
5: We will be better and do better in the months and years ahead. Because we are not just facing dangerous times, but dangerous opponents. Very dangerous opponents. This hurts not just because Labour has done badly, but because if we don't get this right, our country will go down a very dark path.
3: Is that the strategy? Is it the strategy to say, hey, you know the guy that you all just voted for instead of me? He's dangerous. I mean, come on. You're thereby implying that everyone who voted for him is dangerous too. Anyway, in other news, let's go to Trump. He's calling Iran's latest proposal stupid.
6: After reading that piece of garbage they sent, I would say the ceasefire is on massive life support, where the doctor walks in and says, "Sir, your loved one has approximately a 1% chance of living."
3: I'm enjoying this morning, Kenzie. It's not funny if you're there, obviously. US health authorities say 18 Americans from the ship, the stricken cruise ship where they had hantavirus, one person has tested positive. A second American on the repatriation flight on Sunday also showed symptoms and has flown to Atlanta.
7: Let me be crystal clear. The risk of hantavirus to the general public remains very, very low. The Andes variant of this virus does not spread easily, and it requires prolonged close contact with someone who is already symptomatic. Even so, we have taken this situation very seriously from the very start.
3: No guarantees, though.
8: So you can guarantee no American will catch this virus from these returning passengers.
9: There are no guarantees in life. We're putting as many measures in place as possible to ensure that people are safe and healthy, and we keep the community safe and healthy as well.
3: I don't know why this is such a big story. Anyway, finally this morning. Pop star Dua Lipa has filed a $15 million US lawsuit against Samsung for alleging it used her image on packaging for its TVs without her permission. Her lawyers claim Samsung's packaging was designed to improperly capitalize on her hard-earned success.
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3: I'll read you a text this morning. 9292 is the number to text. I'll read you a text from my friend. It was sent at 6:09 p.m. last night. WTF is all this hantavirus expletive? This is somebody who doesn't have anything to do with the news. What is all this hantavirus expletive? They sent in the British Army 10,000 kilometres away to a remote colony to drop a patient's supplies. WTF. Also, why is it this the lead story on the news when there's no threat to the public? Again, WTF. I'm reading between the lines, and either it's about to kick off or they are doing it on purpose because of how up and up

0: as we get about anything that resembles COVID. Quite insightful, I thought. And no, it's not about to kick off. I think it's the latter. Anything that sounds like, looks like, moves like, sniffs like COVID, ooh, let's lead with that. Let's get to the Māori Party for a second, Party Māori, because yesterday you might have seen or heard in the news about Mariomino Kapakingi, who's starting her own party and breaking away. And then there was a story that Ōrineni Kaipara, who used to work at TV3, now a Māori Party MP for Tamaki Makaurau for Auckland, that she was also going to break away. There'd be a double breakaway from Te Pāti Māori. Well, then last night there was a statement from Ōrineni and Te Pāti Māori saying, I want to correct the narrative that is being reported about me this evening by media. I confirm that the comments claiming to be mine are not. The comments were to staff. I did not and have not spoken with any reporter on this matter. So very curious. The reporter's not one, from what I can see, to make things up, but there we are. To be clear, I remain a committed member of Te Pāti Māori, etc., etc. So ordinary going nowhere, apparently. Finally this morning, before we get to, we will get to the UK shortly, but, you know, the energy price crunch that's going on. We had yesterday a little press conference from the Prime Minister and the Finance Minister, and Shane Jones, which laid out who's important in New Zealand in order of preference. And I'll get to that in about 20 minutes. But over in India, Modi's had his say, and he's saying we want you to do working from home. We want you to limit your foreign travel. He's basically saying we need to cut our fuel use. Are very dependent on diesel as the backbone fuel of the Indian economy, and they import about 90% of their oil. And he's saying, go and use public transport, use the metro, carpool. And he's even told farmers that you need to cut in half the amount of fertilizer that you're using. So things are a lot more dire over there than they are here. You can be sure of that. 12 after 5. Ryan Bridge. Linda Brady, live from the UK next on Starmer. News Talk ZB.
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0: 5:14. By the way, this is a couple of reasons why Trump has called the Iranians' response to his peace proposal stupid and worth putting in the garbage. They included things like compensation for war damage. That's never going to happen. It's a non-starter. Also, they wanted the Iranians to claim sovereignty over the Strait of Hormuz. Never going to happen. That's a non-starter. Netanyahu has come out and said the deal is, well, there will be no deal until the uranium is handed over. Oil prices responded accordingly.
8: Ryan Bridge.
0: Now, I ummed and ahed whether to do this, but I'm about to play you 28 seconds of Keir Starmer, and that, for a lot of people, would probably be a turn-off. However, it's important I do this because he is literally fighting for his job this morning.
9: I know I have my doubters, and I know I need to prove them wrong, and I will. Like every Prime Minister, I've learned a lot in the first 2 years in the job. In terms of the policy challenges that our country faces, incremental change won't cut it. On growth, defence, Europe, energy, we need a bigger response than we anticipated in 2024.
0: 55 Labour MPs, now the number according to Sky that want them gone. Joining us, Enda Brady, our UK correspondent. Enda, good morning, good evening to you.
10: Good morning to you, Ryan. Great to speak again, my friend.
0: How long do you think he's got?
10: I think until September. He's survived today, so there's no clear challenger. Nobody has stuck their head above the parapet and said, I'm a cabinet minister, I will lead this party and this country better, back me and sack Starmer. None of them have had the guts to do that today. I've literally come from London from my studio. I had one of Starmer's friends in the studio with me, a Labour loyalist, and she said to me on air, that's the kind of speech I wish he'd given 2 years ago. So there is still some support. The party's split, and I think it's split three ways in terms of who comes next or who they want to come next, but he has survived day one.
0: I was watching Lorraine Beavis, MP for Blackpool North and Fleetwood, who said, for our party to rediscover its connection with working class communities like mine, we need a democratic contest involving the most talented leaders. A cabinet appointment without consulting the party and the movement would risk repeating the same mistakes already made. Do you agree?
10: Look, Labour do things very differently. The Conservatives love a bit of regicide. They get rid of a leader when they were in charge. They did it every few weeks. I mean, they had three prime ministers in a year, if you can believe. Liz Truss famously being outlasted by a lettuce. I think what Labour need to do now is to coalesce around one serious challenger. The best person for the job, I believe, isn't even a Member of Parliament. This is Andy Burnham, the Mayor of Manchester, a very good leader, good communicator, previously a cabinet minister, and someone from the north of England who will get those working class communities back on side. But for him to get in, he needs to become an MP and then challenge Starmer. There are other names in the frame. The Health Secretary, Wes Streeting, apparently fancies his chances. So does Angela Rayner, the former Deputy Prime Minister. But there's an issue over her tax affairs. So she's waiting to be cleared on that. So Starmer has time, but he needs to start delivering. Working people in the UK are struggling. They're angry. And then you've got Nigel Farage telling them that, come vote for me, I'll sort all your problems. That's the conundrum.
0: Enda Brady, our UK correspondent. Good to have you on the show this morning. As always, 18 minutes after 5.
8: Ryan Bridge.
0: Starmer was asked, by the way, about Burnham, Andy Burnham from the North. Could he return as an MP? Because, of course, it was blocked by the Labour Party.
9: Andy's doing a great job as mayor in Manchester. And I actually work really well with Andy. And I'll give you two examples. On Northern Powerhouse Rail, which is really important for the Northwest, but equally, we've stood together to support Manchester, the community, when we had the terrible attack on a synagogue last year. Andy was the first person I phoned, and I went straight to Manchester to work with him on our response. So we work very well together, but the actual decision would be one for the NEC.
0: Okay, are we feeling inspired? 19 after 5, News Talk ZB, coming up next. 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
0: It is 21 after 5. New number out this morning for you. Half of all first home buyers expect help from the Bank of Mum and Dad when they are going for their first home. This is a one-choice Kiwi housing survey. It's only 500 New Zealanders, but half of them reckon they're skipping medical appointments to pay their rent. One-third of renters think their cold and damp home is making them sicker. Luke Somerville is Renters United President, joins us this morning. Hey, Luke.
17: Good morning.
0: Do you reckon most renters are saving for a house? Do most renters actually want to own a house?
17: Well, I think a lot of people, that's the dream, just because renting is so... can I even swear?
0: Probably not. I'd say not.
17: It's not great. Look, it's not great. People aren't having a good time, and so for a lot of people, the only way to get out of that is to buy their own home.
0: And the thing with property prices is that now they are much lower than they were a couple of years ago, particularly in some of our bigger cities. I mean, everywhere bar Queenstown, basically. So it should, in theory, be easier now than it has been in recent times.
17: Yeah, I mean, you might say that, but the issue that we, if you look at the long view over the last 10 years, I mean, I think it's said 21% since 2020. But even with when we're talking about rents, I just want to draw your attention to... you know, it's increased by 214, so 50% in 10 years for rents. So it's gone up a lot over a long time. And that's why renters are feeling squeezed.
0: And what do you think's driving that, Luke? Do you think that that is regulation? Do you think that that is a lack of supply? And if it's a lack of supply, why don't we have enough supply?
17: Yeah, it's a really good question. I mean, I think it's a lot of things. Lack of supply is a really big issue. Like for now, I'm sure you've seen there's been a big glut in the construction industry. So, I mean, what we're seeing often is just renters are just paying more and more money for the same, damp, drafty homes. Our housing stock is really basically decaying as a country.
0: What about the changes to healthy homes? That was meant to make them all nice and spick and span. Is that not the case?
17: Well, not really, unfortunately. I mean, there's a lot of loopholes and basically there's just not enough oversight and enforcement, really. So what we do see is a lot of people, you know, they go tick, tick, tick, all good. And then, you find out, oh, well, why are your renters, getting crooked from mold and all the rest of it? And really no one's kind of checking to make sure that these things are actually getting followed through. That's a big issue.
0: Luke, do you reckon if we put more regulation and more taxes, if we did interest deductibility, do you think that would mean we have more supply of rental properties or less?
17: Well, look, I think we need to look at our priorities, right? I mean, the problem here, renters feel like they're getting cons because our rents are barely moving or increasing, actually, and then landlords are getting this $2.9 billion handout in tax breaks. I mean, what if we use that money to build more, I don't know, community housing, kāinga ora, whatever? That would actually increase supply and that would lower rents. But this money has just gone straight into their pockets. I mean, and the problem, again, we've got as renters, right, is that, you know, MPs on average have about 2.2 homes. I think National, last time I checked, all throughout together of them, 136, and I think that's before we found out that Carl Belt's Bates forgot about his 25 properties in the trust. So, you know, we're not really addressing the root cause of the issue, right?
0: All right. Luke, I have to leave you there. I appreciate your time this morning. That's Luke Somerville, Renters United President. I'll get to a response on that after 5:30 in about 15 minutes this morning. It's 25 after. If you have an elderly family,

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6: News Talk ZB, it is 27 minutes after 5. I was going to talk to you about the fuel rationing situation, but having just spoken to Renters United, I think we need to address this issue and knock it on the head. The interest deductibility annoys me because it is a cost of doing business, and like it or loathe it, it is a business. Providing a place, a warm, dry place for people to live, which is what the vast majority of landlords in this country do, is a business. And in any business, you get revenue. And from that revenue, you deduct your expenses. Now, one of the expenses a landlord incurs is the cost of funding the asset that they have purchased. It is the interest. So you deduct the interest from your revenue, and then you are taxed on the remainder, just like any other business. No different. This is not a handout to landlords. It is simply a cost of doing business. Always has been, always should be. Until Labor gets in again, when they reckon they'll probably bring it back. It is a cost of doing business. If you make business more expensive, then you either reduce the incentive to do the business, i.e. take away the number of rental properties that are available to people, thereby pushing up the price, the very thing our guest was wanting to avoid, or you make it more expensive and the price goes up equally. So sitting there and arguing and saying we need to have more regulation, we need to have more taxes, we need to do more is only going to discourage the very thing you want to encourage if price is your primary concern.
7: Ryan Bridge.
6: 529 News Talk ZB. We're going to get to Australia next. We'll speak to Leslie Yeomans, big budget day across the Tasman for Chalmers, and they reckon he's going to do a bit of a tax lolly scramble for working people, $250 a year. However, there are already questions about your tax break creep and how much of that you'll actually get in the hand. In real terms, we'll head to Leslie next. And then before 6 o'clock this morning, we will talk to Andrew Geddes about the Mario Meno Kapakingi situation. What happens for the makeup of Parliament? All ahead, News Talk ZB.
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8: Good morning, it's 5:30. I'm Neva Reddy Manu. The New Zealand passenger left on board the hantavirus-stricken MV Hondius cruise ship is due to be heading home. Spanish authorities say a repatriation flight carrying the Kiwi and 5 passengers from Asian countries was due to leave a short time ago, bound for Australia. MFAT says a second New Zealander, who was also on the ship,

0: disembarked before the deadly outbreak was detected. Health authorities say two people have tested positive for hantavirus after being evacuated. A French passenger whose condition is deteriorating and an American national who is mildly positive. So far, three people have died, a Dutch couple and a German national. A former Māori Party co-leader says Maria Menokapakingi split from the party doesn't surprise him. The MP's confirmed she's leaving to form her own party after months of ructions between her and Te Pāti Māori's leaders. She'll run in her seat of Te Tai Tokoro under a party of the same name. Former co-leader Te Uruoa Flavel says he's been disquiet in the party for some time.
1: I think the motivation that Maria Meno has put forward is laudable and is probably inevitable at the back of what sort of happened or hasn't happened between herself and the Māori Party.
0: A growing number of British Labour MPs are now publicly calling for Sir Keir Starmer's resignation. More than 50 have joined the call for the Labour leader to either resign immediately or set out a timetable for his departure as British Prime Minister. Starmer's been facing mounting pressure after Labour lost hundreds of council seats in last week's local elections, many to Nigel Farage's Reform UK party. His former deputy, Angela Rayner, says what the Labour government's doing isn't working. But Starmer says that his government is getting the big political choices right, and he'll prove his doubters wrong. The retail sector is breathing a sigh of relief, with food and freight being marked a priority under the government's latest updated fuel response plan. Under the changes, fuel restrictions now won't apply until phase four. Emergency services, health services, schools and courts would get uncapped priority access at phase four, with food and freight businesses be asked to reduce fuel use. Retail NZ Chief Executive Carolyn Young says phase four is unlikely, but it's good to know freight would still be moving around the country.
2: There might be slightly less volume or slightly longer timeframes to get from A to B, but the whole country won't close down.
0: Low-cost Chinese vehicles could be the beginning of the end of Japan being our largest source of car imports. A Motor Trade Association report forecasts EVs will make up half of all new light vehicle registrations in 2035, compared to the current 10%. It notes sales of new Chinese model sales are doubling year on year. David Boot, the owner of Christchurch's EV City, says China could soon dominate the EV market.
3: It isn't that China can build a cheap EV, it's that they can build really good EVs cheaply, and that's something that really challenges the status quo coming out of Japan.
0: The Department of Conservation will open the first bookings today for walks, huts and campsites. Bookings will be staggered across multiple times and days to ease pressure on demand.
4: To Newstalk ZB Sport, Northern District's cricket boss Ken Rutherford is stressing the need to sort a holdover broadcast deal after the delayed start to the proposed privatised NZ20 franchise league until December 2027 for women and a month later for men. The T20 Super Smash will run another summer as a result. No current rights holder will stream games, but Rutherford's hoping a solution's found soon.
5: Those discussions are being had with the relevant parties. Clearly, from an MACO's perspective, we need to investigate those opportunities and make them happen.
4: A return to see some familiar faces for Andrea Nelson, who'll take over as New Zealand Rugby League Chief Executive in July. The current Gymnastics New Zealand boss brings sports management experience from the London Olympics, as well as World Cups for under-20 footballers and women's cricketers. Nelson says the appointment's a homecoming of sorts, having made league connections working on the New Zealand leg of the 2017 World Cup.
6: It was a career highlight for me. I loved getting out and about, meeting the community, and I stayed in touch with the sport over the years.
4: Rugby league coverage with Pit Stop. 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Cyclist Josh Kench is living out the first part of his dream, racing the Giro d'Italia with a bit of Bulgaria on the side for a Grand Tour debut. The 25-year-old climber is part of French-based team Groupama FDJ United, who he signed for last year. Kench describes ticking off the goal.
7: You dream of winning big races on the world stage, so I guess that's still the big goal for me. But for sure, just starting, like, the Giro d'Italia was the first Grand Tour I really watched.
4: The pedal's got a spell with a rest day overnight, but Kench is back for stage four tonight, the first in Italy. He sits 157th of the 177 riders thus far.

0: Compatriots Corbin Strong and Dion Smith are 52nd and 127th, respectively. I'm Andrew Alderson, and that's News Talk ZB News and Sport to 25 minutes to 6. Ryan Bridges next.
1: News Talk ZB Weather Watch 24/7. Manukau easterly 10 knots, but 15 about the harbour mouth. Turning southeast 15 everywhere this morning. Waitemata easterly 20, gusting 30, and a strong wind advisory. Hauraki gale from Bremhead to Cape Colville. High tide at Auckland 3 o'clock this afternoon. Onehunga 6 o'clock this morning. Then 20 to 7 tonight. Auckland today, scattered rain easing in the evening. Southeasterly strong in exposed places. Tomorrow mainly fine. 17 is the high today. 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
3: 24 away from 6, News Talk ZB. Before 6 o'clock, a new chapter in the shambolic novel that is Te Pāti Māori. We'll get to the Aussie budget, which is happening today in a few minutes' time. First, the most interesting thing about the fuel ration plan has actually nothing to do with fuel rationing. If you read the Q&A, the script from the Minister's office provided, and you quickly realise this thing will probably never see the light of day in any practical sense. Trump would need to drop a nuke for us to get there, essentially. But what the plan spells out clear as day are the most important industries, businesses and government agencies in the country. The ones that actually matter. Top of the list, literally first in line for a 100% fuel allocation, not that we'll get there, ambulances, fire and emergency and police. Tell me the last time these guys were given proper resources to do their jobs effectively. Paramedics are now, according to the union, being asked to do cleaning. They're being told not to change the sheets on gurneys after every patient to save on laundry, the union reckons. They're not fully funded and they must often go cap in hand to keep themselves running and afloat. The firefighters spend as much time striking for adequate trucks to fight the fires as they do, well, fighting the fires. And as for police, yesterday we learned a third of resignations are due to officers being poached by the Aussies for better pay. Some of the stuff is funded by levies, some by taxes, the rest is just, well, not funded properly at all. This is not a cry for more taxes to fund them, but rather a suggestion, a helpful suggestion, dear listener, that anything not on the critical list is where you would start cutting costs. What the government has just done, wittingly or not, is tell us exactly what keeps this country running. It's not a fuel rationing list as much as a blueprint for who is actually important. Emergency services, food to keep your bellies full, freight, farming, airport, roads. We should be directing resources towards them and cutting red tape around them. That surely would be one of the smartest ways that we could get the country back on track.
2: Ryan Bridge.
3: Let's go to our reporters, Callum and Dunedin. Morning, Callum.
4: Morning, Ryan.
3: Who's running in the by-election?
4: Well, we've got 14 candidates running here, and voting closes today in this by-election sparked by the unexpected death of councillor and former mayor Jules Raddick. Among those 14, Aaron Hawkins, who served 9 years on the council, three of them as mayor before losing to Raddick in 2022. Two other former experienced councillors also in the running, Andrew Wiley and Bill Acklin. And so the polls close at midday today. Ryan, the council will be operating a special drive-through voting option in the Octagon this morning to collect votes from cars. If you haven't cast your vote yet, a prelim result should be known tomorrow with the final result on Thursday.
3: All right, how's your weather?
4: Chance of shower through the day today. Southwesterly's gusty at times, 14 the high.
3: Cheers, Callum. And Claire in Christchurch. Morning, Claire.
5: Good morning.
3: You've got a new NICU.
5: Yeah, the NICU, the neonatal intensive care unit here, was opened in 2005 with 44 cots. Since then, we know Canterbury's population's grown more than 25%, and that ward ends up at capacity most days. We've heard stories like a woman who gave birth to twins and the two babies were in different NICU units at different parts of the country. Our Health New Zealand has committed almost $14 million to an upgrade of our unit. Maya Foundation is coming to the party with the rest. This will allow 14 more cots. Christchurch Hospital's NICU director Bronwyn Dixon says 60 mothers were transferred out of the region last year, so this will be a game changer and mean people can stay closer to their families. She says they'll be able to look after more babies more safely without shipping mums around the country.
3: How's your weather?
5: Frosty to start, cloud developing this evening, southwest.

0: Easterly's picking up at a high of 17.
1: Nice one, Claire. Thank you. Jordan for Wellington. Jordan, good morning.
2: Good morning.
1: What's going on with the amalgamation there?
2: Well, some councils in the region appear to be more eager than others. Mayoral leaders continued discussions last week on regional reform after the government set a three-month deadline for amalgamation proposals from councils. Porirua's Anita Baker says the region needs to be smart and work together, and as far as she's concerned, Porirua is full steam ahead. While Kapiti Mayor Janet Holborough says the area is currently thriving on its own, she says it's happy to sit there, have the conversation and hear of any benefits, but at the moment it's not looking likely.
1: All right, how's the weather, Jordan?
2: Cloudy periods, northwesterlies turning southerly in the afternoon, a high of 16 degrees.
1: Nice one, thank you. And Neva has Auckland news for us this morning, where two Pack and Save supermarkets have breached fair trading rules and the ComCom is coming for them.
3: Yes, that's right, the old ComCom. So those two supermarkets, Auckland Pack and Save Silverdale, Hamilton's Pack and Save Mill Street, now they have pleaded guilty to offences. Now, this is stemming from pricing errors. So the Commerce Commission prosecutor, that's Nick Flanagan, he says Pack and Save Mangere was fined $78,000 for similar breaches. Now, this happened in 2020, which didn't prompt any changes. So now he's seeking a penalty starting point of $160,000 each, with discounts possible for pleading guilty. Now, the matter was heard in court last week, with sentencing held until next month. So watch this carefully.
1: All right, very good. How's our weather?
3: Scattered rain easing tonight. Southeasterlies are strong in exposed places. Today's high 17 here in Auckland.
1: Very good, Neva. Thank you very much. 18 minutes away from 6, you're on News Talk ZB. And I can tell you, you know, the other day we were talking about AI and hacking. And it was sort of like, oh, is the hacking going to get really bad? AI plus hacking equals bad. And there's a new report from Google out this morning. They are saying hacking is now going to get itself on. In fact, it already is heading towards an industrial scale threat, because you have criminal groups, you've got gangs, you've got those bad people linked to China, North Korea and Russia, who are using commercial models, your Gemini, Claude, OpenAI. They are using these tools to enhance, to scale up their cyber attacks. So good luck, world. 18 away from 6, Chalmers, fifth budget. Details next.
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4: Quarter to six, News Talk ZB. Jim Chalmers, his fifth budget. The announcement will come tonight. There'll be sweeteners included, though he's got to watch inflation, doesn't he? Leslie Yeomans, our Australia correspondent with us. Leslie, good morning.
5: Morning, Ryan. Yes, he does have to watch inflation, and that's what he's been told by the Reserve Bank because they're worried about inflation. That's one of the reasons why they increased interest rates last week. One of the things that has been sort of muted that is going to happen tonight when he does release the budget is that we're going to be spending more than $3 billion on an onshore fuel security reserve. People are saying that, a billion litres being an onshore reserve isn't enough, but the money's going to be spent anyway. More than $70 million is going towards a counter-terrorism online centre, apparently. More money also to be spent on defence. But also what they're planning on doing to try and to save money is going against a pre-election promise by Prime Minister Anthony Albanese. They're going to change, apparently, the capital gains tax discount. That's going to be eased. At the moment, people who hold an investment for more than 12 months, a property, and then sell it, they get a 50% discount on that capital gains, on the profit that they make. But apparently they're going to change that, and a lot of people who own investment properties are probably not going to be too happy about that.
4: No, certainly not. Will there be happy workers? Is there truth in this working Australian tax offset at $250 a year from next year? Is that going to happen?
5: Look, it could. Are people going to be happy about it? Look, at the moment, the way the economy is and the way the cost of living is, people aren't really happy about much at all because it's really hitting people hard. It'll help a little bit, but to be honest, no one is ever going to be really happy with the way things are going because everything is just so expensive at the moment.
4: Yeah, good point. And then you go vote One Nation, don't you? Hey, appreciate your time this morning. Leslie Yeomans, our Australia correspondent. It is 13 minutes away from six.
3: Ryan Bridge.
4: Mario Menokapa Kingi, this is the Te Pāti Māori MP, now going to run essentially as an independent under the banner of Te Tai Tokoro. That's her electorate up north. There are loose suggestions that she could have others joining her. She says she's open to calls from either side of the aisle this morning.
6: Despite political preference and party and so on, if you see a moment where people are genuine and I want to be genuine, you make the most of those moments.
4: Andrew Geddes is Otago University Law Professor, joins us this morning. Andrew, good morning. Great to have you on the program.
7: Yeah, good morning, Ryan.
4: So what does this mean for Parliament?
7: At the moment, nothing. Manamino Kapakingi has, I mean, technically she's still a Te Pāti Māori MP as a result of the High Court decision overturning her expulsion from the party, but she's basically been acting as an independent. She hasn't been caucusing with the Te Pāti Māori. She's been in an office sort of not with the rest of the caucus. So at the minute, she'll remain in Parliament essentially as an independent, which is

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4: Newstalk ZB, it is 6 minutes away from six. There's an art detective. What a cool job. He's made a big find. A painting that was stolen from a Jewish art collector by the Nazis during World War II, found in the home. Where did they find it? In the home of the descendants of the person who took it. Quite a notorious Dutch collaborator with the Nazis. A Portrait of a Young Girl, it's called. Belonged to a Jewish art collector who died while fleeing the invasion of the Netherlands back in 1940. Left behind the collection of more than 1,000 paintings. Still no word whether it's been returned to the family, who have obviously been looking for it for some time.
3: Ryan Bridge.
4: Mike's in the studio. Morning, Mike.
5: Morning.
4: See, three ministerial aides have quit to urge Starmer out.
6: The big news is they didn't get 80-something and there's no coup. I mean, that's the big news.
4: Well, they're not to 80 yet. I think they're up to 55.
6: Yeah, but it's not telethon.
4: That's three more than when I started this show an hour ago.
6: It's got a lack of heft behind it, basically, doesn't it? And if Andy Burnham was in the parliament, it'd be a whole different story.
4: Be all game on.
6: Doesn't it say something? There are 400, I think from memory, there's 402 in his caucus, and there's not a single one of them that anyone's looked around the room and gone, you're it.
4: 100%.
6: Not 400 people, and they can't find a single person.
4: The one name they're bandying about is Wes Streeting.
6: Yes.
4: Have you read his resume?
6: Yes.
4: Borough council turns national polit, 43 years old.
6: And Angela, who's got the tax troubles.
4: It's a mess.
6: It's pathetic. Anyway, we'll talk about that. Did you see the, I felt so sorry for the Prime Minister and Nicola Willis and Shane yesterday, because you knew where it was going, laying out that four-point plan. The critical part of the four-point plan is we're on one. We will never get to three or four, far less two.
4: Totally.
6: But they work the way through it, and then we'll do this, and the truck will turn up, but the car won't be there, and then of course, all the journalists start going, well, hold on, what if you got an orange car on a Tuesday? And it's just like, oh, my God.
4: But to be fair to them, I mean, there's no rationing before the level four that we'll never get to.
6: No, exactly. I think they've done extremely well. Yeah, I think that's the great story everyone's forgotten. We've done, you know, I heard you talk about India.
4: Yeah.
6: And, I mean, but we haven't got a problem in the world.
4: No.
6: We're never going to have a problem.
4: And, aren't carpooling to work in the mornings, Mike.
6: We are not,
4: Mike.
6: Ryan. And to be fair, I wasn't worried about that.
4: But if we were, you'd be picking me up in your car, wouldn't you? Because you wouldn't be seen dead in my station wagon.
6: I certainly wouldn't. No, I've seen your station wagon. I'd rather walk. Anyway, Shane Jones is on the fuel this morning.
4: Brilliant. Good stuff.

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3: In Auckland on 89.4, this is News Talk ZB. The only show to ask the tough questions. The Mike Hosking Breakfast with Bailey's Real Estate. This is News Talk ZB News.
4: Good morning. It's 6 o'clock. I'm Neva Reddy Manu. Maria Menoh Kapakingi says she's open about potential coalition talks after leaving Te Pāti Māori. The MP for Te Tai Tokoro has formed a new political party of the same name to contest the Northland-based seat she currently holds. It comes after Kapakingi was removed from Te Pāti Māori last year and reinstated earlier this year after a legal challenge. Kapakingi's told the Hui she won't rule out conversations with Labour, New Zealand First, National and ACT.
5: I'm open for any number of phone calls that I think are right and appropriate or important to make.
4: The final remaining passengers have been disembarking the hantavirus-stricken MV Hondius cruise ship, including one New Zealander. Seven cases of the deadly virus have now been confirmed, the latest a French national and an American national. One New Zealand passenger is now on a repatriation flight to Australia, while the other disembarked before the deadly outbreak was detected. Ship Captain Jan Dobrogowski says that he's thankful for the kindness and unity of those who were stuck on board.
6: The past few weeks have been extremely challenging to us all. I could not imagine sailing through these circumstances with a better group of people, guests and crew alike.
4: The AA says fuel restrictions laid out in Phase 4 of the government's response plan would mostly rely on the goodwill of Kiwis. Under Phase 4, the government would set a reduction target. The general public would be under weekly fuel limits, with emergency services, health services, schools and courts getting uncapped priority access to fuel. AA Principal Policy Advisor Terry Collins says he believes such a system would run smoothly.
7: We know we want to prioritise it so fuel goes to those essential industries like police, fire, ambulance. We need it for our farms, and I think many Kiwis will actually appreciate that.
4: The Finance Minister says the government wants to see more young people going into trades training following the scrapping of fees-free study. New Zealand First leader Winston Peters revealed to Newstalk ZB that the fees-free final year of study will be scrapped in this month's budget. Nicola Willis says that the move will save about $1 billion over the next 4 years. She says that will allow more money to be spent elsewhere.
8: There will be a specific budget announcement about us prioritising trades training, which actually is a really, really fruitful path.
4: More details can be revealed of the government's planned citizenship tests set to be rolled out late next year. The tests will cover topics like New Zealand laws, government system and voting rights, and applicants will need to get 75% of questions correct to pass. Senior political reporter Zaria Hell has the story.
9: New documents attached to a request for information show

0: people will get 6 total attempts to pass before having to withdraw or having their application go before the minister. Papers confirm people will be given 3 tries before a blackout period of 30 working days. An internal affairs spokesperson says it advised the minister on design settings for the test.
1: Auckland's annual Writers' Festival kicks off today. The 6-day festival features more than 220 authors, including Life of Pi author Jan Martel and Irish novelist Roddy Doyle. That's Newstalk ZB News with Spark for Business.
2: To Newstalk ZB Sport, to Northern District's cricket boss Ken Rutherford concedes the delayed start to the proposed privatised NZ20 Franchise League was predictable. The competition was originally pitched to start this summer, but has now been pushed back a year. Rutherford says the timeframes were always tight.
3: So no real surprise that discretion's been upheld over Vella, but we're all looking forward, I think, in, as domestic cricket CEOs and the major association environment, to support a new initiative.
2: 3-day event at Tim Price is crediting a relationship forged across a decade after grabbing second at badminton, his best finish in 13 appearances. He rode 17-year-old Bay Gelding Falco through a clear show jumping round to seal the result, despite suffering a shoulder injury last month from a bike accident. Price says a mutual understanding with his mount was crucial.
4: He knows me very, very well, and I know him very, very well. So you almost go into a flow state of just going and doing together and trusting each other. So that definitely comes into play, especially when I was a bit compromised with my shoulder.
2: Tottenham Hotspur manager Roberto De Zerbi is disregarding the club's grim Premier League football form at home this season ahead of a future-defining match against Leeds from 7. The most recent of Spurs' top-flight wins at their stadium came in December. De Zerbi says their last home game, a 2-2 draw with Brighton, effectively snapped the streak.
5: We didn't take 3 points. We take 1 point, but we won. In my head, as a performance, if we analyse the game.
2: A win would see Spurs lift 4 points clear of West Ham, who sit in the final unsettled relegation place with 2 games remaining. Surfing New Zealand boss Ben Kennings is preparing for Raglan to swell across the next 2 weeks as the world's best arrive for the New Zealand Pro event. Manu Bay will host. Kenning says the stage is set for an influx of support.
6: A lot of logistics around the transport side of things and traffic management, making sure that the roads are clear for, you know, emergency services and everything like that. So everyone's parking at the airfield at Raglan and then they get bussed out.
2: I'm Andrew Alderson and that's Newstalk ZB Sport with Generate. 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It's 6:05. Mike Hosking is next.
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8: 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Good morning. Now we've got a bit of traffic through Silverdale on the Northern Motorway City bound again, Rosedale through to Tristram, the Southern Motorway building City bound through Manurewa. No delays on the Northwestern or the Southwestern Upper Harbour Motorway, flowing freely too. Listen to all your favourite podcasts for free. 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Ivanka Zonic for time saver traffic.
1: News Talk ZB Weather Watch 24/7 with My Food Bag, now offering foodie gifts and care packages for any occasion. Monaco, southeast 10 knots, rising to 15 this morning, then easing to southeast 10 knots again this evening. Waitemata, easterly 20, gusting 30, turning southeast 20 knots, gusting 30 this afternoon, and a strong wind advisory. Hauraki Gulf, bream head to Cape Colville. High tide in Auckland, 3 o'clock this afternoon, Onehunga about now, then 6:45 tonight. Auckland today, scattered rain easing this evening. Southeasterly strong in exposed places. Tomorrow mainly fine, chance of a shower before dawn, and ahead to Thursday, fine. Today's high 17, currently we're sitting on 12 here at Newstalk ZB.
7: No fluff, just facts and fierce debate. The Mike Hosking Breakfast with Defender. 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
9: Morning, welcome. Today, the fuel plan will never use. The Murray MP who will vanish in front of your eyes. New insight into how big that bank of mum and dad is in the housing market. Shane Phelan, Westlife, in for a word for the 25th anniversary after 8. Catherine Field in France. Rod is in the UK.
7: Hosking. asking.
9: Welcome to the day, 7 past 6. The Environment Select Committee has been looking at folding the Environment Ministry into a much larger super ministry, right? So the committee has listened to a small bunch of submissions, most of whom didn't like the idea, obviously. They've concluded it should be merged and that the decision is due back into Parliament today. Now, this is a very good sign because one of the things that Singapore does well is not run the place with large swathes of government departments. Our cabinet is too large. There are too many ministries. There are too many government workers.

0: Now, I do wonder if in their quiet moments the government doesn't regret that big promise they made during the last election. They were going to reshape the public sector. Remember all of that? Because what they promised and what they did, of course, were two very, very different things. Public service had exploded under Labor into the high 60s. By that I mean 60,000. Actually, it was heading towards 70,000. They managed to cut two, as in 1,000. And if you read the job ads these days, a lot of them to this day remain in what appears to be a public sector on a growth path. If any of that was leading us anywhere, maybe we could get on board, but clearly it isn't. The Labor and Green members of that select committee, by the way, they're of course ropeable, but sadly they're ropeable for the wrong reasons, because they mistake a minister and pencil pushers as somehow connected to the fresh air and walking tracks of the environment. See, I think most of us like the environment, but we don't need an army in Wellington overseeing it via emails and meetings. Singapore has a handful of super ministry, and here's the thing about Singapore. You can't argue with it. Small island nation, 5 million people, they're booming. They're doing it right. Their model works. They are the envy of most small island nations, including ours. 43 government departments and ministries in this country. 43. In Singapore, 16. 81 portfolios in New Zealand. In Singapore, 16. Who do you reckon has it right?
1: News of the world in 90 seconds.
0: Our theme this morning is things that aren't going anywhere. Example one, Keir Starmer.
2: The election results last week were tough, very tough. We lost some brilliant Labour representatives. That hurts, and it should hurt. I get it, and I take responsibility.
0: He wasn't finished.
2: Question whether, if a government constantly changes its leadership, the question whether that damages the country is not an academic question. It's that we tested it to destruction under the last government. A Labour government will never be forgiven if we repeat that.
0: Coup came to nothing. He's got about 58, telling him this morning as we come, it's going up as we speak. When I arrived at work, it was 45. It's now up to 58, telling him to bugger off. But that's it. Basically, Sadiq Khan, by the way, has put the boot in.
3: I think the results last Thursday were awful. People in London and across the country voted in July 24 for change, and we've not seen the change in sufficient scale that people voted for. I'm not somebody calling for a change in leadership, but I'm calling for a change in the pace of delivery.
0: Also, not going anywhere this morning is the Iran war peace deal, which pleases old Ben of Israel.
4: I think it accomplished a great deal, but it's not over because there's still nuclear material, enriched uranium that has to be taken out of Iran. There is still enrichment sites that have to be dismantled. Now, we've degraded a lot of it, but all of that is still there.
0: Trump's full of bluster.
5: I say it to them. I say, you people are crazy. I deal with them. They talk differently. I say, you're crazy. You're crazy people. You're nuts. You're not having a nuclear weapon. They think they can talk me into it, and they don't do very well with it.
0: He would have wanted all this sorted, of course, before China this week, which hasn't happened.
5: I have a great relationship with President Xi. We're doing a lot of business, but it's smart business. We used to be taken advantage of for years with our previous presidents, and now we're doing great with China. We make a lot of money with China. Look, I respect him a lot, and hopefully he respects me.
0: Breaking news, it's gone to 59. See how fast it's moving? Finally, the bloke charged with attempted assassination at the White House Correspondents' Dinner a couple of weeks ago, he's pled not guilty. There are four charges. His lawyers are trying, by the way, to get the attorney for DC Pirro off the case, along with AG Blanche off the case as well. So news of the world in 90. A couple of headlines which give you an indication of how much trouble Trump is in. Trump is snookered. Walking away may be the least worst option. Another headline, Trump heads to China weak and embarrassed. Trump and the congressional Republicans are also floating this morning the possibility of killing the federal gas tax because she's creeping past $4.50 a gallon on average, so they know they are in big trouble. 12 past 6.
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6: The other thing Khan said was he needs to be bolder and braver, and he should join or rejoin the EU. One thing Starmer did mention, by the way, is nationalising or renationalising British Steel. You remember the story from last year, that's Scunthorpe Steelworks, Chinese owned it, all turned to, you know what. Anyway, so he's renationalised British Steel. More from Rod Little, of course, after 8.30 this morning. 15 past.
7: Oh, it's money!
6: I'm sure our partner's Andrew Kelleher. Good morning.
8: Very good morning, Mike.
6: China going to be a big talking point this week because, of course, Trump's on his way in a couple of days, and so the world's focus is going to be on that. Where are they at?
8: Yeah, so in the absence of definitive information on the ceasefire and how exactly this conflict comes to an end, we do, Mike, have definitive data on some of the impacts, and the key one is inflation, and I want to talk about China inflation. So US CPI inflation, that's being released our time tonight. We get our partial reads on Friday, and in the US economy, although they're cooling, it still looks reasonably resilient, but sneaky old inflation could spoil the party. But we can certainly confirm that there are global inflation pressures when China actually records some inflation, in particular when that what we sort of term business inflation or factory inflation, the technical term is PPI inflation. Now, Mike, I've brought this up from time to time when we've been talking, because the PPI inflation in China has been negative and it's been going down. They've had deflation for almost 4 years. I mean, it's really quite remarkable. It did tick up marginally positively in March, 0.5% on year-on-year basis. But the latest numbers released yesterday, and after this sort of remarkable run of deflation, we got a print of 2.8%, which doesn't sound very much, but when you've had 4 years of it going down, it is fairly consequential. So consensus estimates were 1.8%, so it's well ahead of expectations. So factory prices in China are now running at their highest rate of inflation since the COVID pandemic, pushing costs up. Importantly, it's putting profits in China under pressure. They're under pressure because the demand environment in China is still pretty soggy. The economy is still battling difficult property markets and relatively low levels of growth. So they can't pass on these cost increases, or it's tricky to do it. And that's almost a global problem. CPI inflation came out as well, also surprise to the upside, 1.2%, which looks pretty benign, doesn't it, compared to what we think we're going to see in New Zealand and Australia. And look, the Middle East conflict is the problem. Actual CPI inflation in China heading up despite the fact that they had a really big slump in food prices. And yeah, you're right, Mike, the timing of these sorts of announcements around the Chinese economy important because of the big meeting this week between Trump and Xi Jinping. We'd expect some sort of announcements. And look, one of the key factors behind these factory inflation going up is, Mike, is commodity prices. And that's what I was going to talk about.
6: Exactly. So commodity, well, good for us because we like commodity prices and we earn a bit of money from them. But of course, the flip side of that is the war and how it all flows through.
8: Yeah, so I'm on a bit of a roadshow, Mike, around the country over the next few weeks, getting out and about, talking

0: people. And we tend to be very focused on oil. That's the primary sort of impact of the Middle East conflict. But it's not the only one. And there's been a broad-based lift in commodity prices. So if I look at the Bloomberg commodity price index, a couple of days ago, it hit an all-time high, it come back a little bit. But since the beginning of the year, it's up about 30%. Now, these are key inputs into manufacturing. In the last year, it's up over 40%. So outside of oil, you're talking about things like copper, soybeans, aluminium, zinc, nickel. The thing is, Mike, when you talk to these manufacturers, and I've been out chatting to them, they're basically saying that we haven't necessarily seen the impact of this yet, because manufacturers in some cases still working through their existing cheaper inventory. But the thing is, this is a little bit like Game of Thrones. You know, winter is coming. Yeah. These price hikes are coming. It was evident in the recent ANZ business outlook. So it's another reason why this sort of, why I'm actually a little bit worried, Mike, about the fact that we now have this stalemate in the Middle East, because the stalemate will linger. And while it's lingering, that key sort of determinant of whether this thing is over or not, which is, are there ships moving through the strait? Well, the fact of the matter is, they aren't.
1: Yeah, no, they're not. And that's why I think increasingly people are looking to China later this week, that they may come up with something, but we'll see what happens. What are the numbers? Yep.
0: So despite all this, share markets continue to sort of grind higher, which is a positive thing for everyone out there. The Dow Jones is up 113 points, 0.23%, 49,722. The S&P 500 up 0.4% overnight, 29 points, 7,427. And the Nasdaq up 0.3%, 81 points, 26,328. The FTSE 100 overnight, ignoring the old political dramas, that was up 0.36%, 10,269. The Nikkei fell 295 points, just under 0.5%, 62,417. The Chinese market was up just over 1%, 4,225, the close there on the Shanghai Composite. The Aussies yesterday lost 0.49% on the ASX 200, 42 points, 8,701, the close there. The NZX 50 up 35 points yesterday, 0.27%, 13,210. The Kiwi dollar stable overnight, Mike, 0.5966 against the US, 0.8222 against the Australian dollar, 0.5064 euros, 0.4372 against the pound, 93.72 Japanese yen, gold $4,725, and the Brent crude price not really liking the fact that Trump said the ceasefire is on life support. It's sitting at $104.26.
1: Have a good one, Andrew Keller, Hishaw and Partners. Airbnb internationally, there's a couple of cancellations in there because of the war. This is globally speaking, of course, but they think the FIFA World Cup's going to go gangbusters for them. Revenue at 2.68 billion, revenues up 18%, so people still love the Airbnb. The Yili, which is not a big name in this country, but it should be because they're on the west coast of the South Island. They got the Westland Milk, they got the Oceania Dairy, Easy Yo, all of that. Anyway, they're going gangbusters, such as the dairy story at the moment. Revenue's up 14%, the pre-tax profit has gone up threefold, so the coast will be celebrating. 6:21 here at News Talk ZB.
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3: See, the fascinating thing for me on Trump is he thick. Because he stopped the, what was it called, Project Operation Hope and Glory or whatever that thing was. He was going to get all the ships out of the strait. And he stopped it the other day after a day because of the remarkable progress being made in the peace talks, which was clearly bollocks. It was going nowhere. So now he's stuck. What's he do? Does he start that up again? Because you've got humanitarian issues and you've got a couple of thousand ships in the strait and that problem hasn't gone away. It's clear that Iran is happy. He can't go back bombing. The war's over. He can't bomb because they're already bombed. They're bombed. He can't flatten something that's already flat. And so there's your next issue. So he's stuck. So he may well end up needing Xi, which will be highly embarrassing, won't it? 6:25.
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3: Now, Matthew McConaughey's enjoying a bit of Oscar buzz. It's called The Rivals of Amza King. It's a father-daughter, foster daughter, caught up in a crime ring involving bees and honey.
5: There's been a lot of honey, Deb.
6: It doesn't look good.
7: If you really want to ruin someone's life, you take away everything.
8: I would be careful poking around in this business. It is not full of kind people.
9: This isn't just theft. There's a design and a cruelty to this.
10: Someone rooted up everything he built and took it all away. And I'm going to find them. And I'm going to take it all back.
11: I'd be stealing back some honey.
10: I know the weather. I know the bees. I know the point where anyone else would give up, and I won't.
12: Are we getting paid for this?
3: So McConaughey, Bill Russell, are your star's first film for McConaughey in 6 years. It actually debuted at South by Southwest, the festival, back in March of last year, but it then got some distribution issues. So that got delayed several times, finally got limited release August 14, then full theatre rollout August 21. McConaughey, Angelina Looking Glass, who plays his daughter, and the director are all expected, apparently, to get some Oscar nods. Meantime, related matters, Nintendo this morning have got problems because their outlook in reporting season, lower sales coming for Switch 2, apparently driven by the price rises, so you can't just pass the price on. It's not working for them, and they've got higher memory costs, of course, because everyone wants chips and memories and the world's short of it. Meantime, Savannah Guthrie, she's going to host Wordle. They're going to put Wordle on the telly. They're going to make Wordle a television show. I don't know whether that works or not. I don't use it. Katie's obsessed with Wordle, but I don't think she'd watch it as a television program. I think she sits down and goes, oh, I might do the Wordle. And that's the beginning, middle, and the end. Anyway, they're filming in Manchester, and they're going to show it in the US and the UK. Right, phase 1, 2, 3, and 4, this whole fuel plan thing. Shane Jones on this for you after the news, which is next here at News Talk ZB.
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19: 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Some people find that hard to believe. 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
20: Good morning, it's 6:30. I'm Neva Reti Manu. An election law expert says Mariame no Kapakingi split from Te Pāti Māori probably won't impact Parliament before the election. The MP's confirmed she's leaving to form her own party and will contest her Te Tai Tokoro electorate under a party of the same name. It follows months of ructions between her and Te Pāti Māori's leaders. Otago University Professor of Law Andrew Geddes told Ryan Bridge the party is unlikely to expel the MP.
21: It's actually very hard for them to use their expulsion powers, so they'd have to do that first. And then they'd have to go through the waka jumping processes in Parliament. And by that time, Parliament's probably broken for the election anyway.
20: A Kiwi is among the final passengers disembarking the cruise ship at the centre of the hantavirus outbreak. The MV Hondius is docked in the Canary Islands. 7 cases of the deadly virus have now been confirmed, the latest a French national and an American national. The BBC's Guy Hedgeco says that with the final passengers no longer on board, the ship and its crew will sail on to the Netherlands.
22: After the crew have disembarked, it will undergo thorough disinfection, and the crew as well would obviously have to undergo medical assessments.
20: Donald Trump says the ceasefire with Iran is on life support. Iran's released a peace proposal focused on ending the war on all fronts, including Lebanon, where US ally Israel is fighting Iran-aligned Hezbollah militants. But the US president has rejected it and says he didn't even finish reading it. The retail sector is on board with the government's revised fuel response plan, but says details about food and freight will have to be ironed out. The plan's been adjusted, so fuel use limits apply from Phase 4 rather than Phase 3. Under Phase 4, emergency services, health services, schools and courts would get uncapped priority access, and food and freight businesses would be asked to reduce fuel use. Retail NZ Chief Executive Carolyn Young says that while the announcement is light on detail, it's positive.
23: We'd be a little bit cautious about saying the devil could be in the detail, but at this stage we're heading in a better direction than we were, you know, a month or so ago.
20: China could soon overtake Japan as our largest source of car imports. A new report from the Motor Trade Association shows sales of new Chinese models are doubling each year. That's due in part to more sales of electric vehicles, which are forecast to make up half of all new light vehicle registrations by 2035. David Boot, the owner of Christchurch's EV City, says it's still unclear which Chinese brands will take hold here.
0: Some of those brands that have come in to try the New Zealand market perhaps decide that they'll conglomerate with some of their other sister companies in China and only send one or two of their brands to New Zealand.
20: New guidelines and performance reports have

0: Being released today to help parents pick which school is best for their children. The Education Review Office has launched research setting out 14 areas around education quality. Here's Senior Political Reporter Zaria Howell.
1: Education Review Office Acting Chief Review Officer Tim Fowler says more informed and engaged parents help their children get more from education, which leads to better outcomes. The guide's meant to go along with Arrow's new school review reports, which give a clearer picture on performance.
0: That's Newstalk ZB News with Spark for Business, building growth through tech innovation.
2: To Newstalk ZB Sport, Northern District's cricket boss Ken Rutherford is stressing the need to sort a holdover broadcast deal after the delayed start to the proposed privatised NZ20 franchise league by a year. The T20 Super Smash will run another summer as a result. No current rights holder will stream games, but Rutherford's hoping a solution's found soon.
3: Those discussions are being had with the relevant parties. Clearly, from an MACO's perspective, we need to investigate those opportunities and make them happen.
2: Three-day event, Tim Price has revealed the obstacles he cleared to finish second at the badminton horse trials. That's his best result in 13 editions. Price rode 17-year-old Bay Gelding Falco with a damaged shoulder, suffered courtesy of a bicycle accident in the Netherlands. He used the previous five-star event last month at Kentucky to boost his confidence.
4: If I could just possibly do my job, then I could continue. So I did. I went out to America and rode those two horses at that competition. Then I came back, had a little bit of surgery at the start of badminton week just to fix the shoulder a little bit, and then went to badminton 3 days later.
2: Cyclist Josh Kench is living out the first part of his dream, racing the Giro d'Italia with a bit of Bulgaria on the side for a Grand Tour debut. The 25-year-old climber's part of French-based team Groupama FDJ United, who he signed for last year. Kench describes ticking off the goal.
5: You dream of winning big races on the world stage, so I guess that's still the big goal for me. But for sure, just starting, like, the Giro d'Italia was the first Grand Tour I really watched.
2: The pedal's got a spell with a rest day overnight, but Kench is back for stage four tonight, the first in Italy. He sits 157th of the 177 riders thus far. Compatriots Sir Corbin Strong and Dion Smith are 52nd and 127th, respectively. I'm Andrew Alderson, and that's Newstalk ZB Sport with Generate. 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It's 25 minutes to 7. Mike Hosking's next.
6: Newstalk ZB Auckland, time saver traffic.
7: The new highlights is now in stores at Botany Toyota. Now the northwestern, you're going to hit traffic from Royal. We've got a crash between Lincoln and Te Atatū citybound. Then moderate to heavy from Pātiki. A crash on the northern citybound at Silverdale. Moderate to heavy from Greville. Do update us 0800 jammed. 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Ivanka Zonic for Time Saver Traffic.
0: News Talk ZB Weather Watch 24-7 with My Food Bag, now offering foodie gifts and care packages for any occasion. Manukau, southeast 10 knots, rising to 15 this morning, then easing to southeast 10 knots again this evening. Waitemata, easterly 20, gusting 30, turning southeast 20, gusting 30 knots this afternoon. And a strong wind advisory, Hauraki Gulf, Bremen to Cape Colville. High tide at Auckland, 3 o'clock this afternoon, Onehunga, 6:45 tonight. Auckland today, scattered rain, easing in the evening. Southeasterly, strong in exposed places. Tomorrow, mainly fine. Chance of a shower before dawn and ahead to Thursday, fine. Today's high, 17. Currently, we're sitting on 12. Here at Newstalk ZB.
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8: We're up to 60 in Britain. He needs 82, or he doesn't need 82. He's hoping they don't get 82. But anyway, we'll give you more on the Starmer situation. Meantime, in France, five French nationals on the Hunter virus ship are back in France in isolation. So Catherine with all of that shortly. Meantime, we're 23 minutes away from 7. We got yesterday the government plan we'll likely never use. It's the reshape phase 4 or 4-phase plan. The thinking of it all goes pear-shaped in Iran and we run out of petrol, basically. Shane Jones is the Associate Minister for Energy and he's back with us. Morning.
9: Yeah, g'day. Morning.
8: I would be surprised if we ever get out of phase 1. Is that fair or not?
9: Yeah, look, it's a very, very dim prospect and low possibility that we're ever going to get into phase 4. The PM recently came back from Singapore. You can see that there's a strong prospect that they'll work with us to avoid that possibility. course, we've got Labor and the various other

0: banshees on the other side of the house trying to catastrophise it, but we wanted to show to the business and various other stakeholders that we've been proactive.
1: Okay, the role of what you also announced, which largely got forgotten yesterday, that deal with Marsden and the storage of the diesel, that's real, that's go. What sort of difference will that make?
0: Well, in the event we do strike a dangerous patch, then we've got additional fuel in country that can be made available on a staggered managed basis. So it gives the confidence to the lifeline of the economy, the users of diesel, that it's actually here. But look, I have to stress, at no point have we ever been told by the importers that they're going to violate their statutory obligations, that they are struggling to bring fuel to New Zealand. They do remind us that the price is likely to climb, but we have a good reputation of paying our bills internationally.
1: So what we've worked out of this so far is that the world has readjusted itself in terms of supply. They've gone to other places. They've got it. The problem, to a degree, not ideal, is solved, isn't it?
0: We chew through about 58 million barrels of oil per year. Up in the refineries, they create about 6 million barrels, even with a bit of degradation, per day. Mate, we're between 10 and 14 days worth of supply in terms of the capacity of the refineries that deal with the Kiwis. So, yes, there will be the shrill voices, people demanding that we reprise and duplicate the recklessness of COVID. We're never, ever going to do that. We're not going to move people around. We're not going to blight downtown Auckland with these COVID refugees that never, ever move just because people are worried about fuel security when there is really, at this stage, other than price, bugger all to worry about.
1: Well, Seb, appreciate it. Shane Jones, Associate Minister of Energy. Price is the other thing because it dents demand, of course. And so we got to the farcical point yesterday in the press conference where we got up to level four and there were going to be some curtailing of what was for sale and you could go from one station to another. The media couldn't handle it. Their minds were blown and out came the questions and it was like COVID vibes all over again. Mike, can you explain to me, like I'm Freddie, this MMP with the Māori Party and the Labour Party, whether it's good for Labour or National? What an excellent question. I'll come to that shortly. 22.
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2: Hosking.
1: Starmer, I mean, here's who he's blaming now.
3: I want to remind you what Nigel Farage said about Brexit. He said it would make us richer. Wrong. It made us poorer. He said it would reduce migration. Wrong. Migration went through the roof. He said it would make us more secure. Wrong again. It made us weaker. He took Britain for a ride, and unlike the Tories, actually, who at least had to face up to it, he just fled the scene. And now he'll talk about almost anything other than the consequences of the one policy he actually delivered. Because he's not just a grifter, he is a chancer.
2: International correspondence with NZI Insurance. Peace of mind for New Zealand business.
1: Trump's right, isn't he? Not exactly Winston Churchill. Anyway, in France, Catherine Field, morning to you.
4: Good morning, Mike.
1: So the Hunt of Irish Ship, they're back. Just generally, the level of angst around this whole virus thing in France, what's your read on that?

0: I still haven't got to the bottom of this. What's he mean it's coming to an end, and is he just saying it for the sake of saying it?
1: Well, you and everyone else can't quite understand whether he's saying that because he's run out of money, he's run out of soldiers, the economy's really on the skids. I mean, you just look at that victory parade they had in Red Square over the weekend, commemorating the end of the Second World War. It was a shadow of what it used to be. So he talked about how it was heading to an end. But then again, he also said he would meet Zelensky, the Ukrainian president, once terms of a peace agreement were settled. Now, you know, what does that mean? How? What peace agreement? How settled will it have to be? So, you know, it, in lots of ways, as Putin usually does it, Mike, it's put the cat among the pigeons. Meeting of foreign ministers of the EU in Brussels today, they couldn't even decide whether they would actually discuss any terms with them. They couldn't decide what their demands would be, what sort of dialogue it would be. So, you know, everyone's sort of up in the air about it. The only thing that they have been able to agree on, Mike, has been the suggestion from Putin that former German Chancellor Gerhard Schröder could be the point person for these talks. They've said absolutely, the EU says yes, there's potential for a negotiation, we do need a point person, but they rejected that out of hand. They all said quite clearly that Schröder has been far too close to Putin, has never condemned the Russian invasion of Ukraine. He's got business interests in Russia. And of course, when he was Chancellor of Germany, what, 1998 to 2005, the Germans expanded their economic ties with Russia quite considerably during that time.
0: Right. Explain this. I mean, we do it every year, and it's not like we don't know what it is, but New Zealand's never participated in Eurovision. Australia is Delta Goodrum's there, I think, this year. What's the point? I mean, why do people get excited about it? It's just, you know, some weirdos turn up and sing some strange songs and everyone goes nuts for a week. What's that about?
1: Yeah, that's right. It's a feel-good thing. It's crazy. It's silly. None of these songs ever make it onto the hit parade ever since ABBA. I think ABBA were the last ones that did it really well. But it's just a way to forget about everything. It used to be sort of nice, friendly, fun. You'd stay up till midnight on a Saturday night and watch the votes come in. But it's got pretty serious now. We've got this boycott. Five of major countries are boycotting it due to Israel's participation. And I think that the other funny thing that's going to happen now is that they have said this year they will not be using special technology to cut out booing from the crowd who will be there. I mean, really, but everything else going on in the world, what, you've got this virus, you've got war, you've got the Middle East, you've got Iran, and everyone can be just a bit wacky for a few days.
0: Okay, fair enough. Hey, by the way, the Trump threat for July 4 for you to cut the EU, to cut these levies down to zero, is anyone talking about that, worried about that, interested in that?
1: You
0: got a plan?
1: Not really. I mean, his big problem is the guy, Bernard Lang, who's in charge of the EU-America trade negotiations. He's tough. And there's still that criticism that this trade deal negotiated at a golf club in Scotland, it wasn't really a serious deal and they shouldn't have signed up to anything.
0: Quite right. Nice to see you, Catherine. She gave me a flashback. That golf club, remember when he was there? And she walked in the room and then they walked into the other room, and what was it, 3.5 minutes later, they came back out and they'd done a deal. Remember that? That was that moment. Mike, why on earth is anything about Kapakingi and the hapless radical Maori party the very first item on the news? Do you know what, Pauline? That's exactly my thought this morning. It's the difference between sort of a newsroom and what's really going to happen. So an MP quitting is a thing. So there's no question about that. But then you then step to the next bit, which is what I do. What's going to come of this? And the answer is nothing. I mean, do you think this woman's really going to win the election? Of course not. We've got history that says these people disappear like that. Mind you, having said that, it's our first story after 7 o'clock. 9 away from 7. 7.
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3: Maria Menor Kapakingi's confident she can retain her seat without Te Pāti Māori's support. Britain's Prime Minister is facing mounting pressure to resign. The AA is backing changes to the fuel response plan. New details about the government's new citizenship tests. And in sport, demand is building for a holdover cricket broadcast deal. A dishonest lawyer who misused $1.3 million of client funds has lost his clifftop home. Read more, nzherald.co.nz.
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4: 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Now the Northern Motorway, so through Silverdale, we've got a crash there. Then it's heavy from Greville with a crash at Northcote. The Southern, you're going to hit traffic from Papakura all the way through to Green Lane with a crash at Panama Road. Do update us, 0800 jammed. Northwest and moderate to heavy in patches from Hobsonville. 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
0: So, Mike, can you please explain to me, as if I'm a three-year-old, that if Shane Jones is saying there is no real problem with fuel supply and it's highly unlikely New Zealand will ever progress through the phases of their plan, then why are pump prices so high? Not a bad question, Chris, but you're not differentiating between supply and demand. So the supply is reduced. In other words, there's not as much oil in the world, hence the price goes up. But there is enough oil in the world for everyone to get what they need. Hence, the price doesn't go down, but you pay for the price. You see what I'm saying? So what they're talking about is a plan when there is no oil. There's a contract for August. Whoops, no, there isn't. That's what he's talking about. That will not happen. But in the meantime, there's limited supply. Enough, but limited. Hence, the price is up. Hope that makes sense. As regards the Maori Party question from earlier, I don't get it. This is a disaster for Labour. And so the Maori Party is going to disappear, and most likely Labor's going to win all the Maori seats. Good on them. They're chasing the Maori seats. They want to win the Maori seats. But when they win the Maori seats, they've got no coalition partners outside the Greens. If they get 30% of the vote, they're going to have 30% of the seats. Doesn't matter if six or seven of them are Maori seats. They're shooting themselves in the foot, and I can't see why they can't see that. They're basically losing the election in front of our eyes, 5 minutes away from seven.
2: All the ins and the outs. It's the biz with Business Fibre. Take your business productivity to the next level.
0: Now, I got more on this after 7:30, but this is the One Choice Kiwi Housing Trends Report, which is out this morning. It surveys Kiwis between 18 and 39 dream of owning a home. So 54% say the dream now is being financially independent, compared with 44% who say the dream is owning a home. 88% say that owning a home is still a core life goal, but only 42% say they think the dream is attainable. And that's despite all the record number of first-home buyers. I mean, you know, this is fact versus theory. 71% of would-be first-home buyers.

0: Arabs say they lack confidence because they think now isn't the right time. See, if you convince yourself now's not the right time, you're going to be right. If you convince yourself every morning, get out of bed and go, well, I'm not going to do very well today, guess what? You'll be right. About 78% say they expect to wait another 3 years before they look again to get into the market. I mean, what sort of random answer is that? How long do you think you're going to wait until, oh, about 3 years? I mean, come on. Rents are still an issue. 90% say they're overpriced, which they aren't because they've come down. 33% say they spend half their income on rent. 53% say they've got to give up healthcare to pay for it. And just wait until we get to the Bank of Mum and Dad. That's really the interesting aspect of the story. The Bank of Mum and Dad is playing an increasing... What I don't know, and this is why we're doing it after 7.30, is the Bank of Mum and Dad sort of a guarantee. So in other words, no money changes hands. They just say to the bank, look, if it all turns pear-shaped, come and see us. Or is there actual money involved? And if there is money involved, is that a gift or a structured piece of business as written up by a lawyer? So that's still to come after 7.30. Right, Te Aotearoa Flavel, I mean, he's been there and done that, hasn't he? And this is what happens with the Maori Party and the Maori MPs. They don't seem to be able to get on with each other, so they inevitably fall out. And that's what we're seeing at the moment. Shane Phelan of Westlife too. He's with us after 8.
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8: 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Agenda-setting news and opinion. It's the Mike Hosking Breakfast with Bailey's Real Estate. This is News Talk ZB News.
9: Good morning. It's 7 o'clock. I'm Neva Reddy Manu. Maria Menokapa Kingi thinks she can retain her electorate seat at the election without Te Pāti Māori's backing. The MPs formally cut ties with Te Pāti Māori and will contest her Te Tai Tokoro seat under a new party of the same name. Te Pāti Māori, meanwhile, has confirmed plans to stand a candidate in all 7 Māori seats, including Te Tai Tokoro. Kapa Kingi's told the Hui she'd be open to having people standing in general seats under her party banner.
10: It's a possibility. Yeah, I think it's something we should think about.
9: British Prime Minister Sir Keir Starmer's under mounting pressure to resign. More than 50 Labour MPs are now publicly backing calls for him to either resign immediately or set out a timetable for standing down following Labour's disastrous performance at last week's local elections. Three Labour MPs have quit as ministerial aides, and Starmer has been standing firm, saying internal party politics shouldn't get in the way of the important work his government needs to do.
11: I know I have my doubters, and I know I need to prove them wrong, and I will.
9: A Kiwi is among the final remaining passengers who have now disembarked the cruise ship at the centre of the deadly hantavirus outbreak. The ship's now left the Canary Islands bound for the Netherlands with just crew on board. Seven cases of the disease have now been confirmed, the latest a French national and an American national. Ship captain Jan Dobogalski is commending his crew for their selflessness.
12: The past few weeks have been extremely challenging to us all. I've witnessed your caring, your unity and quiet strength amongst everybody on board.
9: The AA says the government's done the best it can with its revised fuel response plan. Under changes announced yesterday, bans on using vehicles will apply from Phase 4 rather than Phase 3. At Phase 4, emergency services, health services, schools and courts will get priority and uncapped access, with the general public facing weekly fuel limits. AA Principal Policy Advisor Terry Collins says it's the right approach.
13: I think they've been prudent about what they've done. There's obviously the keeping well in touch with all the suppliers of the product. We really don't have a supply crisis. We've got a price crisis.
9: The Commerce Commission's calling for penalties substantially higher than usual for two Pack and Save supermarkets that breached fair trading rules. Auckland's Pack and Save Silverdale and Hamilton's Pack and Save Mill Street have pleaded guilty to offences stemming from pricing errors. Kate Rickard has more.
14: Commerce Commission prosecutor Nick Flanagan says Pack and Save Mangere was fined $78,000 for similar breaches in 2020, which didn't prompt any changes. He's seeking a penalty starting point of $160,000 each, with discounts possible for pleading guilty. The matter was heard in court last week, with sentencing held until next month.
9: Auckland's annual Writers' Festival is back on over the next 6 days, showcasing 220 authors at more than 170 events. Artistic director Lindsay Finneran says this year's lineup includes Life of Pi author Jan Martel, Irish novelist Roddy Doyle and Dame Jacinda Ardern.
15: What I'm really thrilled about is, you know, the festival seems to be serving a loyal audience and its long-term audience really well, but also reaching into new audiences.
9: That's Newstalk ZB News with Spark for Business.
0: Coming shortly on the program, are we seeing in real time the destruction of the Maori Party as one wanders off to start a party of her own, and the Chinese taking over the Japanese car market in this country, and Shane Phelan of Westlife after 8.

0: in this country, and Shane Phelan of Westlife after 8.
1: To News Talk ZB Sport, Northern District's cricket boss Ken Rutherford concedes the delayed start to the proposed privatised NZ20 franchise league was predictable. The competition was pitched to start this summer but has now been pushed back a year. Rutherford says the timeframes were always tight.
2: So no real surprise that discretion's been upheld over valour, but we're all looking forward, I think, and as domestic cricket CEOs and the major association environment to support a new initiative.
1: Tottenham Hotspur have a future-defining Premier League football match against Leeds, which is just kicking off. A win would lift them 4 points clear of West Ham, who sit in the final unsettled relegation place with 2 games left. And the Chelsea women's side will play in Auckland FC Invitational 11 at Eden Park on August 8 as part of the International Football Festival. The move comes as part of the government's $70 million major events and tourism package. Expect the step up to cycling's biggest stage to bring some toil for climber Josh Kench. The 25-year-old's making his Grand Tour debut for French-based team Groupama FDJ United in the Giro d'Italia. He'll attack stage 4 tonight, the first in Italy after the opening 3 across Bulgaria, followed by a rest day. The race is 21 stages. Kench says his longest to date was 8.
3: This is a whole new beast. I'm just trying to not to think about it, to be honest, because I think the last week's going to be a whole new type of pain.
1: New Zealand Rugby League's chief executive-elect is eager to embrace the sport's pinnacle events when she takes charge in July. Andrea Nelson steps into the role ahead of the Men's and Women's World Cups in October and November across New Zealand, Australia and Papua New Guinea, and November's wheelchair tournament in Wollongong.
4: The hard work will have been done in terms of preparation, so a really fantastic kind of moment to be entering the game.
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6: 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The Northern Motorway heavy through Silverdale again from Greville. Northwestern heavy and patches coming in from Hobsonville. The southern moderate to heavy from Papakura. We've got a crash at Panama Road. 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
7: News Talk ZB Weather Watch 24/7 with My Food Bag, now offering foodie gifts and care packages for any occasion. Manukau, southeast 10 knots, rising to 15 this morning. Waitemata, easterly 20, gusting 30. And a strong wind advisory, Hauraki Gulf, Bremhead to Cape Colville. High tide at Auckland, 3 o'clock this afternoon. Onehunga, 6:45 tonight. Auckland today, scattered rain easing in the evening. Southeasterly strong in exposed places. Tomorrow, expect mainly fine weather. Just a chance of a shower before dawn and ahead to Thursday, fine. Today's high 17. Currently, we're sitting on 12 here at Newstalk ZB.
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8: Morning, 7:07. We'll enjoy your time left with Madam in a Kapakingi because she's starting her own party, and history tells us that's basically the end of that. The bigger question, of course, also, is she the only one, and what's it mean for the Māori Party itself? Te Ururoa Flavel has been there, done that, and he's back with us. Morning, mate.
9: Hey, kia ora.
8: What is it with Māori politicians that they always seem to end up falling out with each other?
9: Well, it doesn't necessarily sit with Māori MPs as well. It happens in mainstream parties. But, I mean, you know, in this particular case, she had pretty much not too many options, being ostracised, in a sense, by the party, albeit the court case went in her favour. So she didn't have too many choices, but she sort of tried that hook of the Te Tokoro, which may well sort of give her a hand. And there's an element of hope because, you know, one or two parties could be the difference at the next election. But on the other hand, as you say, history is pretty much against the small parties, in particular those who are sort of wrapped around one individual. Yeah. It just doesn't happen in Māori politics.
8: Has she got any standing in the electorate or not?
9: I think she has. But the downside is she's got two other MPs, current MPs, Huhana Linden, as well as Willow Jean Prime, and Māori Party haven't selected their candidate yet. So you've got four probably women, all who know each other, all probably related to each other, all want the same for our people. They're just coming under a different political banner, and history says that probably when it gets these sorts of situations, our people will go back to mothership, in the sense of their Labour, Labor, and

0: and see what happens for another 3 years, and then who knows what's going to happen after that.
1: See, that's what I don't understand, is if the Labor Party win all the Māori seats, which is entirely possible, they've shot themselves in the foot to be government, haven't they? They need a third player. The third player's now gone, and they've destroyed them.
0: Well, that's true, but it's all about numbers, as you know, and it could be, you know, if it's very tight and polls go up and down, but if it's very tight, just one or two parties could make the difference. Small parties could make the difference. In fact, one or two individuals, my experience was, we had two MPs. National Party just needed that guarantee to get them over the line to have stable government.
1: Yeah.
0: They asked myself and one other to be in there. So, yeah, just two individuals can make one hell of a difference as to whether you're going to be the government of the day. And therefore, you know, she's got every chance as anybody else. But the downside is people need to understand how the politics of it all rolls, in particular on election night, because, as I say, if they put one or two people in the right place, then actually they could be the kingmaker.
1: Tucker Deferis, is he going to go? Do we know or not?
0: Well, I haven't heard anything whatsoever, but I suspect

0: any good in your view?
1: No, because it wasn't that much of a mea culpa. It was a diagnosis of the problems that he knew the country faced when he came to power in 2024. And I think what people expected from him today was some sense of urgency and some indication of what was going to be done about them. And we got none of that. So I think, in a sense, it was a bit of a damp squib. And I think the number 10 will look back at a weekend building up this speech as some turning point in the Starmer Premiership as a bit of a mistake.
0: OK, so if Andy Burnham was in power or in parliament as an MP, would it be different? I just find it hard to believe there's 402 of them, they can't find a single challenger.
1: Well, I mean, that is the case, that there are 402 of them and they can't find a challenger that they can agree on. If Andy Burnham was in parliament, it would be different, yes, because he is the one politician who has decent approval ratings. I mean, we live in an age where basically, our politicians compete not as to who is the most popular, but who's the least unpopular. And he is the least unpopular at the moment. Yeah. So, yes, it would make a difference. But what's weird is now you have a bunch of MPs in Parliament desperately trying to stall this process, not because they want Keir Starmer to stay, but they want to find enough time somehow to let Andy Burnham run in a by-election, win the by-election, come back into Parliament and then stand as leader. So it's a slightly surreal situation.
0: If you took a great British pound and placed it on whether Starmer would lead the Labour government into the 2029 general election, that pound would go which way?
1: You'd lose it. I'm pretty sure you'd lose it. I think even before the local elections last week, there was a consensus amongst Labour MPs that Keir Starmer shouldn't lead them into the next election. I think now there's a building consensus that he needs to go as soon as possible, because I think their experience on the doorstep, plus Starmer's popularity ratings, and Starmer is now, I think, pretty much the most unpopular Prime Minister we've ever had, have convinced them that actually they need to have a change at the top. Now, it's worth saying, you know, Starmer's unpopularity ratings are strange in the sense that, you know, whatever you say about him, he's not sort of egregiously bad in the way that some of our previous prime ministers have been. No. I think Keir Starmer is paying the price for 20 years of sluggish economic growth in this country, and the British people are just getting fed up.
0: Just give me 30 seconds on reform. Are they the real deal, or are they just behind this Farage bloke who makes a lot of noise and people are aggrieved at the moment about it?
1: Well, I mean, I turn that round. Nigel Farage is the real deal in the sense that he's a very good communicator. People like him. People think he's authentic. Without him, I wonder where reform would be. Yeah. The big challenge for them is to hold together what is now a slightly bigger electoral coalition and to turn themselves into a professional political party. Populists have struggled with that in the past, so we're going to have to see if they can manage that task.
0: Nice to talk to you. Appreciate it very much. Anand Menon, who's a Professor of European Politics and Foreign Affairs at King's College in London. Looks like the Chinese, one, have arrived in the car market in this country, but it looks like they're starting to overtake the Japanese. Is this a permanent shift? Interesting new numbers in a moment. 14 past.
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4: Righto, 17 past 7 to our car market. Couple of things. General sales are improving on last year. Good, too. The Chinese have arrived in numbers. So much so it could mean a major shift in the makeup of our fleet. Chinese cars now make up 21% of the new passenger market. Lee Marshall's the boss of the Motor Trade Association and is with us. Lee, morning.
5: Good morning, Mike.
4: Is this sheer luck given the war for the Chinese? Amid that EV panic, basically China had a shed load of stock and they are happy to sell it to the rest of the world.
5: I think it's more than that. There are certainly advantages that the Chinese have in terms of the cost that they can produce product, where for as long as price talks, and I don't think it ever won't, it will start to influence where vehicles are coming from.
4: Yeah, how much does price talk in this New Zealand market at the moment? I mean, if it is pure price, they can't lose, can they?
5: If it's pure price, they can't lose, but then most people are, you know, smart enough to realize that there's more to consider when buying a car. It's not just about the upfront cost. It's about the support of it. It's about the ability to maintain it, the availability of parts for it, how well known it is in the market. I think there are lots of considerations. Prices allowed consideration in the value equation, but I think it's by no means the only one. But I think it will continue to talk.
4: See, I wouldn't touch it. I mean, maybe BYD because they're a name, maybe Geely because they're a name, but the rest of them I wouldn't touch with a barge pole. I got no idea who they are, no idea whether they're going to last another 3 or 4 years, and who I go sell it to when they're not here anymore. I mean, does no one take that into account?
5: I mean, I think of course people do take that into consideration, but then I think it's worth considering that with many of these brands, they may be unknown here, but they're certainly not unknown in China. There may be only 25 of whatever particular new car in New Zealand right now, but there may be 100,000 of them in China.
4: Yeah.
5: I mean, I think you're right that not all of these companies will stand the test of time. They are going through a process of consolidating in that industry, but equally, I don't think there's any reason to believe that these vehicles will not be supportable in the future.
4: Interesting.
5: People have had these concerns in the past, but people will always wonder, will we just see these vehicles, you know, parked up on the side of the road or whatever, because no one can fix them. But, you know, people have said that before lots of times and it never happened. It's a resourceful industry that invariably does work out how to maintain them.
4: Good stuff, Lee. Nice insight. Appreciate it very much. As far as the numbers are concerned, we're up again month on month, which is good. 11.7% growth. Year to date, we're up almost 13%. BEVs at 11%. Plug-in hybrids at 12%. Your petrol, diesel, LPG, all of that's at 54%, so hybrids generally at 27%. Light passengers were the go-to in April, they increased 16%. Your top 10s are your usual, your Rangers, your Hiluxes, your Ravs, your couple of Mitsubishis in there, and the new Toyota Corolla Cross sold 974 in April. I was reading something in Australia yesterday. It takes a bit longer. I hadn't even thought about it to repair a Tesla because, of course, a lot of it's specialist skills that you may or may not have because you may or may not be used to repairing, of course, an electric car. So that's another thing to think about. God, so much to think about, isn't it? 7:21.
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7: 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The Northern Heavy through Silverdale again from Greville. Northwestern Heavy and Patches from Hobsonville. The Southern Motorway, you're going to hit traffic from Papakura all the way through to Green Lane. Houses crash looking at Panama Road. Do update us. 0800 jammed. Heavy on the southwestern northbound from Lambie Drive. 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Avanka Zonich for time saver traffic.
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6: Hosking.
4: Now, I wonder if it's time to ask this morning, is Chloe a bit useless? So in the Herald's vast poll churn that we got yesterday that produces the chances of the current government being re-elected at about 88%, in there is the revelation that the Greens have been going backwards since the last election. Now, the trouble appears twofold. One, the falls have been slow, almost so small and slow you probably didn't even notice. And two, Chloe's a media favourite, so no one's really scrutinising her as to whether she's any good. Now, yes, Marram is the leader as well, and I suppose you can blame her as much as you can, Chloe, but to my eye and mind, it's Chloe who's the head leader, despite their best PC intentions to spread the load of the blame. She's also not in government. So you tend to get, if not a free ride, certainly an easier one. Now, obviously, I'm not a Green voter, so none of this personally matters to me, but I am all about continual improvement, and the Greens are not on a path of any such thing. See, under Swarbrick, they've drifted. They've not grown. They are not the environmental party they once were under Fitzsimons or Donald. They're essentially angry socialists who campaign for the homeless and the downtrodden. They're virtue signalers. She came to prominence, of course, because she was young. She was possibly seen as the future. To give her her dues, she's run a very good ground game a couple of times over in the Auckland Central electorate. She's won that electorate, and that may be her strength. She's a good local MP, because I can tell you something for nothing, she's not a leader. If the Greens are to excel, they need to be better managed. Obviously, the whole, you know, Tana, Doyle, Kerry, Garraman, shambles adds to the sense the place is a mess. But it's all unfolded under Swarbrick. The good news, if they want to recognise it, is they can fix this. Certainly, if this had all played out as part of the coalition, of course, you would have thought she would have been ejected a long time ago. Saving her partially is the lack of talent behind her. I mean, do you honestly see Genta or Menendez March as saviours, or yet more of the same ill-disciplined verbal rabble? See, when you pare it back, look at the noise versus the outcomes, including the inescapable numbers, she has failed as a leader. So is she a bit useless? Yes.
6: Hosking.
4: Mike, I've just been to China recently on business. The Chinese vehicles are coming and I was blown away at how advanced they are. Are they, Nick, really, or do they just look advanced? I'm not saying they're not. I've just known no one looks

0: more car reviews than I do, and there's a lot of Chinese cars out there that you've never heard of. Many of them out in the world that aren't even in the country, and yes, there's a bit of luxury, and yes, there's lots of lighting colours inside, and but, you know, long-term, what's the prospect? Or have we got to the point now where these Chinese cars, if you can buy a Chinese car for 30 grand, 40 grand, and you're going to hold it for 10 years, it's $3,000 or $4,000 a year, it's like a fridge, isn't it? You have no expectation it's worth anything, and so maybe in 9 or 10 years' time you take it on holiday one day and it won't start, and so you just leave it on the side of the road and buy another one and go home. Maybe that's where we're heading with cars. Look at housing in just a moment, and the battle for the young'uns and the role of the bank of mum and dad. That's next.
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7: 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It's the Mike Hosking Breakfast with Bailey's Real Estate. 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
8: Good morning, it's 7:30. I'm Neva Reti Manu. Te Tai Tokoro is shaping up to be an electorate to watch this election. MP Maria Meno Kapakingi is splitting from Te Pāti Māori to form her own party after months of ructions between her and the party's leaders. She'll run in her electorate under a party of the same name. Former Māori Party co-leader Te Ururoa Flavel told Mike Hosking she could win the seat as she has a foothold in an electorate already.
9: On the other hand, history is pretty much against the small parties, in particular those who are sort of wrapped around one individual. Yeah. It just doesn't happen in Māori politics.
8: In the UK, more than 65 Labour MPs are publicly calling on British Prime Minister Sir Keir Starmer to resign or set a timetable for departure. It follows Labour's disastrous performance in local elections last week. Four MPs have quit as ministerial aides, calling for fresh leadership. Starmer has been standing firm, saying his government is getting the big political choices right, and he'll prove his doubters wrong. Praise with the passengers on board the cruise ship at the centre of the deadly hantavirus outbreak. The final passengers, including a Kiwi, have now disembarked, with the ship and its crew now heading towards the Netherlands. Seven cases of hantavirus have been confirmed, the latest a French national and an American national. The vessel's captain, Jan Dobrogowski, says that the past few weeks have been extremely challenging for those on board.
10: Our thoughts are with the ones that are no longer with us, and whatever I say will not ease this loss. But I'd like you to know that with us every day in our

0: hearts and our thoughts.
1: The retail sector's breathing a sigh of relief, with food and freight being marked a priority under the government's latest updated fuel response plan. Under the changes, fuel restrictions now won't apply until phase four. Emergency services, health services, schools and courts would get uncapped priority access at phase four. With food and freight businesses, they would be asked to reduce fuel use. Retail NZ Chief Executive Carolyn Young says phase four is unlikely, but it's good to know freight would still be moving around the country.
2: There might be slightly less volume or slightly longer timeframes to get from A to B, but the whole country won't close down.
1: The Finance Minister says she's looking forward to announcing what money saved from the scrapping fees-free study will be used for. New Zealand First Leader Winston Peters revealed to Newstalk ZB that this month's budget will see the fees-free final year of studies scrapped. Nicola Willis says there will be a specific budget announcement about prioritising trades training. And she says there are much better uses of the money than untargeted funding for every student.
3: A scheme that hasn't lifted tertiary education, hasn't served the most underprivileged and has altogether failed.
1: A coroner's reminding those over 45 that diving can be deadly if you're not medically fit. 47-year-old Jacopo Sangote, known as Jack Lemalu, died last December while free diving for mussels in Bayview near Napier. Emily Ansell reports.
4: Coroner Rachel Schmidt-McLeave says she can't definitively determine if the father of three's death was preventable, but says his pre-existing heart condition was a contributing factor. She's recommending older divers speak to their GPs about their fitness annually.
1: And that's Newstalk ZB News with Spark for Business, building growth through tech innovation.
5: To Newstalk ZB Sport, questions linger for Northern District's cricket boss Ken Rutherford with the delay of the NZ20 Franchise League start by a year until the 2027-28 summer. The T20 Super Smash will remain as the status quo for now, albeit without a holdover broadcast deal. Rutherford says specifics on the what, where and when are otherwise scarce.
6: What we are keen to find out in terms of the detail for the summer ahead is whether there will be any plans changed in terms of the actual schedule of the domestic competition, not just the Super Smash, but the Plunkett Shield and the Ford Trophy as well.
5: And the International Cricket Council's declared their entire panel of officials not out for the 2026-27 calendar year following their annual decision review of personnel. That means New Zealanders Jeff Crowe and Chris Gafty remain as a match referee and an umpire respectively. Newstalk ZB's international cricket coverage with Masterstroke by Razine, helping you master your decorating projects. Three-day eventer Tim Price has revealed the obstacles he cleared to finish second at the Badminton Horse Trials. That's his best result in 13 editions. Price rode 17-year-old Bay Gelding Falco with a damaged shoulder, suffered courtesy of a bicycle accident in the Netherlands. He used the previous five-star event last month at Kentucky to boost his confidence.
7: If I could just possibly do my job, then I could continue. So I did. I went out to America and rode those two horses at that competition. Then I came back, had a little bit of surgery at the start of Badminton Week just to fix the shoulder a little bit, and then went to Badminton 3 days later.
5: A return to some familiar faces for Andrea Nelson, who will take over as New Zealand Rugby League Chief Executive in July. The current Gymnastics New Zealand boss brings sports management experience from the London Olympics as well as World Cups for under-20 footballers and women's cricketers. Nelson says the appointment's a homecoming of sorts, having made league connections working at the 2017 World Cup.
8: It was a career highlight for me. I loved getting out and about, meeting the community, and I stayed in touch with the sport over the years.
5: I'm Andrew Alderson, and that's Newstalk ZB Sport with Generate. For award-winning performances, generate kiwisaver.co.nz. It's 25 minutes to 8. Mike Hosking's next.
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10: 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Now we've got a crash up a harbour motorway eastbound by Albany Highway. If you can update us with the 0800 jammed, the southern motorway moderate, heavy from Papakura, heavy from Manukau with a crash before Mount Wellington, the northern slow from Millwater Parkway through to Silverdale, heavy from Greville. Spend $40 or more at Sky City and enjoy free parking. 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Time saver traffic.
1: Newstalk ZB Weather Watch 24/7 with My Food Bag, now offering foodie gifts and care packages for any occasion. Manukau, southeast 10 knots, rising to 15 this morning, then easing to southeast 10 again this evening. Waitemata, easterly 20, gusting 30, turning southeast 20, gusting 30 knots this afternoon, and a strong wind advisory, Hauraki Gulf, bring me to Cape Colville. High tide at Auckland.

0: 3 o'clock this afternoon. Onehunga, 6:45 this evening. Auckland today, scattered rain easing in the evening. Southeasterly strong in exposed places. Tomorrow, mainly fine. Chance of a shower before dawn and ahead to Thursday, fine. Today's high 17 currently. We're sitting on 12 here at Newstalk ZB.
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2: We haven't even had time to get to the budget in Australia today. There's a couple of major changes coming their way. They're going to spend quite a bit of political capital, as they say, but I'll come back to that in a moment. 23 to 8, a fair bit of news on housing at the moment. And it involves the first home buyer. So one, they're making up a big slice of sales, as we know. Two, they're younger than they have been, which I suppose is encouraging. Three, they're buying more standalone homes. That stat came to us yesterday. And today, news that, four, the old bank of mum and dad is a major player in the market. This is a new survey. Shows 48% of these first-home buyers got some sort of family help. Ed McKnight is the president, resident economist at Opus Partners, and he is with us. Ed, very good morning to you.
3: Good to talk to you, Mike.
2: Has that 48% changed materially in the last handful of years or not?
3: Well, it certainly has been increasing. What I'm seeing is that first-home buyers are really keen to get on to the ladder right now because they see that house prices have fallen. They think, okay, that's a bit cheaper than it was a couple of years ago. Incomes have increased faster than house prices since 2020. In fact, a house is now more affordable than it was before the COVID-19 pandemic and the housing boom that came along with it. And so I am seeing a lot of first-home buyers talk to the old bank of mum and dad and say, now's the time for me to make a move. Can you help me get on the ladder?
2: And do you break it down? Is it money or is it backup or some sort of guarantor with a bank?
3: Well, the main thing I see is that mum and dad have a house, they've paid off the mortgage, it's gone up in value. They might not have much cash that they've saved up that they can hand over to little Sammy and little Jimmy for their first home. And so what they'll often do is go to the bank, get a loan against their house, a top-up mortgage, and pass that across to the kids to use as the deposit. Right. Now, in many cases, the kids might take responsibility for paying that loan and those repayments as well to make sure that mum and dad aren't actually having to fork out a lot of cash for it. But they're using the equity inside their homes to help with that deposit. That's what I see most often.
2: Okay. This 27% of first-home buyers, there or thereabouts, and this myth still persists that you can't afford a house. And I mean, obviously, in some people's cases, they can't and they won't, and I get that. But you can't argue that 27% isn't a good slice of the market. First home buyers are doing well, thank you, aren't they?
3: Yeah, this is just such a great news story. First home buyers are buying a higher percentage of the houses than they ever have in New Zealand. And just on that perception around not being able to afford a house, look, if you can't afford a house, you've got a very good incentive to go talk to your local newspaper and make a big song and dance about it. If you can afford to buy a house, well, there's no news story there, so it doesn't necessarily get reported. But this is certainly very good numbers. And first home buyers should be very happy. They're taking advantage of the fact that house prices, especially in parts of Wellington, are 30% lower than they were at the peak of the market.
2: Exactly. Good on you, Ed. Nice to talk to you again. Ed McKnight, who's the resident economist at Opus Partners. Mike, related matters, the reason so many people don't believe they can buy a house is because they're facing a deposit wall they cannot scale. It's a very good way of putting it, actually. Many could afford the mortgage repayments, but it's the deposit that's the killer. And this is where mum and dad comes in. The latest number available was $22 billion from Consumer New Zealand in 2022. The Bank of Mum and Dad at that scale is effectively the fifth largest home lender in New Zealand, with an average contribution of $108,000, around 70% of first home buyers receiving some form of family support. We don't have an affordability crisis, we have a deposit crisis. And if you listen to this program on a regular basis, you'll know I've been banging on about this for years. Should be 5%. I could probably be convinced to go to zero, to be frank, but it's that negative equity thing that people freak out about. Adrian Orr ruined it for everybody. 20%, I mean, it's a waste of money. 20% of $700,000, right? Work it out. It's $140,000. You're not going to be able to do it. But 5% of $700,000 is 35 grand. Can you do 35 grand? Of course you can. So if you're in, you'll bleed to pay the mortgage. That's the way it could, should, and has previously, of course, worked. 19-2.
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9: Hi, Mike. Labor's realised the need to try and win the Māori seats as they feel the Māori Party comes with so much baggage and demands it makes a three-party left coalition unelectable. That's a not unreasonable point. I mean, no one wants to hang out with the Māori Party. Not even the Māori Party want to hang out with the Māori Party, it seems. But the numbers simply don't work for Labor because, as we outlined just before 10 o'clock, the Greens are 10 and shrinking. And shrinking fast. So say on the night, say they have a good time. Maybe it's an 8 or a 9. So Labor need to be 40. They can't be 40. They aren't 40. They've never been 40, which is where you go back to the Herald's crunch of polls. And that's why the government's got an 88% chance of getting re-elected. The numbers just don't add up. So it's you're between a rock and a hard place, aren't you? Do you have a third party, a bunch of weirdos you can't handle, or do you try and destroy the weirdos and get left in opposition? And that's the end of Chris Hipkins, of course. Jim Chalmers tonight, the Australian budget. It's consequential. I mean, budgets come around every year and there's always a bit of noise around them. But tonight seems to be a seriously big deal and a massive broken promise. Elbo said he would never, mess with the capital gains and the negative gearing. He lied. And if he was going to, which he will now argue he should and could and it's the time and all that sort of stuff, that's fine. Go to the election with that. But he didn't because he knew if he did, he'd lose. So he lied basically to the Australian people. He's trying to dig himself out of it tonight. Anyway, some income tax come in. You're talking about $5 a week, which is nothing. There's a one-off tax cut of $300 per worker. There's an instant tax deduction. You can claim $1,000 without needing to supply receipts. It's all this largesse, this left-leaning largesse that they have in Australia, which is ridiculous. I mean, what's the point of just claiming $1,000 deduction and you don't even need to supply a receipt for it? It's just like, give me $1,000. Capital gains is the big one, though. They're going back to Keating's model. Assets tax at an inflation-adjusted rate.

0: is the instant write-off or asset write-off for small business. The temporary write-off will become permanent, so that's the upside for small business. Family trusts, there's going to be a minimum 30% tax on discretionary trust distributions. The EV tax discount, that's gone. Subsidies that you get in Australia if you purchase private health insurance, gone. National disability insurance, that's another one of the big ones. That's basically our ACC, and it's being rorted and abused left, right and centre. They thought it might get to 50 billion. It's going to 70. It's blowing through the roof. It's going to 150 billion. They can't afford it. They've got to do something desperate about it. So really your negative gearing, your capital gains and your national disability are going to get hacked into in a major way. Defence, boosting that spending. Pressure from Trump, 53 billion over the next 10 years. They're boosting the reserves of fuel because they weren't doing a good enough job there. And all of that's going to cost them money, of course. They're running at a massive deficit. The debt is expected to blow through $1 trillion for the first time. $1 trillion. And they'll walk away, Chalmers will walk away tonight going, I tell you what, that's been a good night at the office. They haven't got a clue. 13 to 8.
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2: Will other MPs follow Mariama Kapakingi out of Te Pāti Māori? How long will Sir Keir Starmer remain British Prime Minister? A Kiwis finally disembarked a hantavirus-stricken cruise ship. Shane Jones says we don't need to worry about fuel supply. In sport, Raglan's preparing to swell across the next fortnight as the world's best arrive for the New Zealand Pro Surf event. 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
3: Radio, music and podcasts, it's all free on iHeartRadio. Upper Harbour Motorway heavy eastbound from Trigg Road through to Brigham Creek. Our earlier crash at Albany has been cleared. Thank you for your calls. Northwestern heavy from Hobsonville. Southern Motorway moderate heavy from Papakura. Heavy from Manukau. Houses crash looking at Mount Wellington. Do update us 0800 jammed. 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Time saver traffic.
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0: Just gone 10 to 8.68 and counting. It's getting late into the night, of course, in Britain. A few drinks being had, quiet clarets, working out the future of Keir Starmer, 68. What was it when we got at 3 o'clock? It was 50-something, wasn't it? 52 or 53. Yeah. Well, it started at 48, wasn't it? 48, and that's now 68, so 20 in a day. It's almost like they can't even organise a coup properly, because, I mean, even if it gets to 82, which is the number they need to trigger an event, who is it that they've got? There's no one's come forward. So they go, righto, we've got to 82. Time to trigger a leadership challenge. 69. Stop it. This is like telethon. 69. 70, I'll give you 1,000 quid. So if they get to 82,

0: Then they go, right, who's the challenger? And they go, well, we haven't got to that bit. So this is how pathetic the whole thing is. Anyway, Rod's with us after 8.30. Where am I? 9 minutes away from eight. Last week it was the Rugby Union, of course, and this week it is League. We've got a new CEO, Andrea Nelson, led the 2017 Rugby League World Cup. She's held senior roles at the IOC, FIFA and the ICC, and she's with us. A very good morning to you.
1: Good morning, Mike.
0: And congratulations.
1: Thank you very much.
0: Is the fact you're arriving in World Cup year a headache or a hindrance?
1: Oh, look, I think it's pretty clear that the preparations are going well for the Kiwis and the Kiwi Ferns, and they're looking in great shape, and there's a fantastic team at New Zealand Rugby League. So I think it's a great opportunity to come in when the world's eyes will be on the international game.
0: What's the state of the place in your view?
1: Look, I was in New Zealand Rugby League when I was working on the World Cup about 10 years ago, and I have to say, under Greg Peters' leadership, the sport's gone from strength to strength. Participation is growing, there's big crowds turning up for International Rugby League, and I think with the Warriors succeeding in both on the field and off, you know, the sport's in great health. So it's an incredible opportunity for me and a great honour to be coming in at this point to lead the sport.
0: Do explain that link to the Warriors, because one of my interests is international league is not as strong as, say, the NRL, for example. Are the Warriors directly connected to New Zealand Rugby League, and therefore their success is your success?
1: Yeah, look, obviously I'm just an outsider's perspective because I haven't got my feet under the desk yet, Mike, but my view is that a rising tide raises all boats, right? More eyes on the game means more young kids inspired to take part, and that's a huge part of what New Zealand Rugby League is there to do, provide the pathways and the opportunities for kids around the country to play league. And then, of course, the success of the NRL means that the superstars who are Kiwis and Kiwi Ferns have the attention week in, week out. Whether you're a Warriors fan, a Tigers fan, you know, whatever team you support in the NRL, there's fantastic New Zealand players. In fact, I think the latest stat I saw was around 30% of the NRL are New Zealand players. So that's really where we fit in.
0: Right. What are you going to do re-international outings on the stage? Because there is a limited window for international league. Do we need more matches?
1: Look, I think no CEO of New Zealand Rugby League would ever not say we need less matches. Obviously, getting as much and great content regularly is a priority. But with the Pacific Cup and Pacific Champs in place, that gives regular, fantastic content, not just for Kiwis fans, but for Tonga, Samoa, and the huge atmosphere and fun they bring. I was at Eden Park for that sellout game last October, and I, honestly, it's one of the greatest sports events I've been at, and I've worked on some pretty big ones. I think international league brings something different and special, and so the more of it we can get, the better.
0: If from your personal point of view, given where you've been and what you've done, is sport sport or not?
1: Is sport sport?
0: Well, is sport sport? I mean, in other words, if you're a sports manager, you can manage any sport, or do you have a particular predilection towards a type of sport or a certain sport?
1: Oh, look, I think when you come in to work in a sport, you have something that you want to achieve, and that's either a real connection with the sport, which I really feel with league, you know, something that you really personally have a passion for. But I also think across lots of different sports, they've got different missions. For example, my most recent role at gymnastics was all about creating a really safe environment for young people around the country, and that was the real driving passion. So I think all these jobs are different. It really depends what the organisation is trying to do, exactly the same as a CEO of any business.
0: Yeah. Well, I wish you the very best with it, Andrea. Andrea Nelson, who's the new CEO of New Zealand Rugby League, 4 minutes away from eight. Hosking. Mike, what are you babbling on about Maori seats? How does Labour lose because it wins the seat? See, now this honestly, thank you for asking, but this, at 30 years and counting of MMP, worries the bejesus out of me if you don't understand how the system works. Let me explain it as simply as I can really quickly. If you win 10% of the vote, you win 10% of the seats. Right? In the parliament of 120, you win 10% of the seats. In other words, you win 12 seats. If 7 of those seats are Maori seats, you only get 5 off the list. So the number of seats you have, so if you've destroyed a party that could have helped you in a coalition, in other words, especially with the Maori Party in an overhang, you have destroyed your own ambition towards getting to government because you and the Greens cannot possibly win the election. Do you not understand that? The percentage of the vote you get is the number of seats you get. Whether they're made up with electorate seats or list seats doesn't matter. The percentage is the percentage is the percentage. They should put that in the new citizenship test, and I tell you what, everyone's going to fail it. So let me ask you this question. So you're going to get 6 attempts at the new citizenship test, right? Should the new citizenship test be passed by each and every one of us? And if you can't, should we boot you out of the country because you're thick? So, well, I mean, because I'm saying, look, I mean, and no disrespect to the texter, but I mean, 30 years on, for God's sake, if you don't understand how your government is elected, and I assume you're a citizen, so anyway, you get 6 attempts. You got to get 15 out of 20. They're multi-choice, by the way, so you don't go back for the same questions next time round. They may be the same, but they may not be. And you'll have 45 minutes to do 20 questions and get 15 right. It'll have to be in person. And after 3 attempts, they stand you down for 30 days. Like, what's that going to do? If you're a doofus, you're a doofus. You're not a doofus after 30 days, are you? This whole thing is a concocted waste of time. It's like, I'm all for, you know, people loving the country and I want to be a good citizen and stuff like that. But honestly, 6 times, that says everything that's right. You get 1 shot. Under pressure, answer them or we boot you out. How's that sound? Users next.
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11: 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The Mike Hosking Breakfast with Arvida Retirement Communities. 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
12: Good morning. It's 8 o'clock. I'm Neva Reddy Manu. Te Pāti Māori is dismissing reports another of its MPs could be about to cut ties. Maria Menokapa Kingi's confirmed she's leaving the party and will contest her Te Tai Tokoro electorate under a new party of the same name. Another of the party's MPs, Ōrini Kaipara, has rejected reports she's considering leaving, saying she remains a committed member of the party. Te Pāti Māori co-leader Rawiri Waititi says media reports that Kaipara's leaving are unfounded.
13: Yesterday, when I had that interview, they said that they had a conversation with Ōrini, which is absolutely untrue.
12: A growing number of British Labour MPs are calling for Sir Keir Starmer to resign, but no one is formally challenging his leadership. More than 65 MPs are publicly calling for him to resign or set out a timetable for departure. four have quit as ministerial aides. But King's College Professor of European Politics, Anand Menon, told Mike Hosking, no one knows who will be the Prime Minister when this is over.
10: It's just deeply destructive and smacks of, I think, mainly a lack

0: lack of decisiveness amongst Keir Starmer's putative successors, none of whom have been willing to stand up and say, I'm going to throw my hat in the ring.
1: A New Zealander is among the final remaining passengers to disembark the hantavirus-stricken MV Hondius cruise ship. 7 cases of the deadly virus have now been confirmed, the latest a French national and an American national. The ship and its crew now heading to the Netherlands. Ship captain Jan de Gerbowski says that he's thankful for the kindness and unity of those who were stuck on board.
2: The past few weeks have been extremely challenging to us all. I could not imagine sailing through these circumstances with a better group of people, guests and crew alike.
1: Shane Jones says while Kiwis may be concerned about fuel prices, they don't need to worry about fuel supply. The government's updated its fuel response plan, so fuel is only restricted under phase 4. The Associate Energy Minister told Mike Hosking things are very unlikely to ever get that bad.
3: We chew through about 58 million barrels of oil per year. Up in the refineries, they create about 6 million barrels per day. Mate, we're between 10 and 14 days worth of supply.
1: A court-martial's begun for a Defence Force member accused of threatening to have an Afghani interpreter killed 13 years ago. The interpreter claims the accused said his government would blacklist and kill him if he raised his arranged marriage during the defence minister's visit. Emily Ansell reports.
4: Open Justice reports he was one of 30 accepting relocation to New Zealand when the base closed in Bamyan province. He claims defence colleagues didn't believe his new wife could go because he was single when he applied for relocation. The defendant's lawyer says that's not evidence. The hearing continues today at Auckland's Devonport Naval Base.
1: The annual Auckland Writers' Festival kicks off today, with this year's lineup including Life of Pi author Jan Martel and Irish novelist Roddy Doyle. Artistic director Lindsay Finneran says that more than 220 authors will be featured across about 170 events, including some free events for children.
5: Superstar Dave Pilkey of Captain Underpants and Dogman fame is dropping by on Sunday morning, and that's going to be really buzzy.
1: That's Newstalk ZB News with Spark for Business.
6: To Newstalk ZB Sport, Tottenham Hotspur have been unable to convert several key opportunities in their critical Premier League football match against Leeds. That's despite having more than 60% of first-half possession and making 10 shots at goal. The score remains nil all at half-time. Spurs are searching for their first home win in the top flight since December. A victory would lift them 4 points clear of the final vacant relegation spot currently held by West Ham with 2 games remaining. The Chelsea women's side will play an Auckland FC Invitational 11 at Eden Park on August 8 as part of the International Football Festival. The move comes as part of the government's $70 million major events and tourism package. No women's Super League club has previously played in the country. Northern District's cricket boss Ken Rutherford is stressing the need to sort a holdover broadcast deal after the delayed start to the proposed privatised NZ20 franchise league until December 2027 for women and a month later for men. The T20 Super Smash will run another summer as a result. No current rights holder will stream games, but Rutherford's hoping a solution is found soon.
7: Those discussions are being had with the relevant parties. Clearly, from an MACO's perspective, we need to investigate those opportunities and make them happen.
6: 3-day eventer Tim Price is crediting a relationship forged across a decade after grabbing second place at badminton, his best finish in 13 appearances. He rode 17-year-old Bay Gelding Falco through a clear show jumping round to seal the result despite suffering a shoulder injury last month from a bicycle accident in the Netherlands. Price says a mutual understanding with his mount was crucial.
8: He knows me very, very well and I know him very, very well. So you almost go into a flow state of just going and doing together and trusting each other. So that definitely comes into play, especially when I was a bit compromised with my shoulder.
6: I'm Andrew Alderson and that's Newstalk ZB Sport with Generate. For award-winning performances, generate kiwisaver.co.nz. It's 8:05. 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
10: 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The Southern Motorway moderate from Papakura slowed through Manukau, heavy from Highbrook. Our earlier crash at Mount Wellington has been cleared. Northwestern moderate from Hobsonville, heavy from Te Atatū. The northern slow through Silverdale, again from Greville. Southwestern heavy northbound from Lambie Drive. 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

0: occasion. Monaco, southeast 10 knots, rising to 15 this morning, easing to southeast 10 again tonight. Waitemata, easterly 20, gusting 30, turning southeast 20 knots, gusting 30 this afternoon. And a strong wind advisory, Hauraki Gulf, bringing me to Cape Colville. High tide at Auckland, 3 o'clock this afternoon, Onehunga, quarter to 7 tonight. Auckland today, scattered rain, easing in the evening, southeasterly strong in exposed places. Tomorrow mainly fine, 17 is your high today, currently. We're sitting on 12 here at News Talk ZB.
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0: 7 past 8, if you can believe it. It is 25 years since Westlife turned up. Part of that original burst of boy bands of Simon Cowell, of Boyzone, Boys to Men, Take That, Ronan, Robbie, all of that. Anyway, there's a 25th anniversary album and indeed a 25th tour. Lead singer Shane Phelan is with us from Manchester. Morning.
1: How are you doing? How are you?
0: Very well indeed. Does it feel like 25 years?
1: It does, but we have some sort of mad, I think, energy the last few years. But I think building up to this 25th anniversary, it's obviously, look, it's a great achievement for any, I suppose, band or any kind of musician. But, you know, there's something very special about it too. And I think this time around Westlife, we're really enjoying it. You know, our kids are growing up with us now and getting to see their dads on stage, which is pretty special. But this tour is shaping up to be the biggest tour we've ever done. And obviously we're coming back to New Zealand, which is incredible.
0: Exactly. What's your vibe about it? Is the world ready for it? I mean, was the advantage you broke up for a while, therefore you've got, I don't know, a built-up sort of sense of there could be something there?
1: Yeah, absolutely. I think we broke up for 7 years, you know, and in 2012, we thought that was the end. Genuinely, we'd done 14 years and we felt like we'd achieved everything we could achieve. But I think when we broke up after about 5 years, we started to kind of genuinely miss each other, miss it. Everybody seems to miss us a lot and kept asking us, when are you getting back together? Even when we were doing our own individual solo projects and stuff, we just kept getting asked about Westlife all the time. And then we kind of started to really think about it again. And then obviously Ed Sheeran was kind of writing with our long-term songwriter, Steve Mack, and they wrote Shape of You and some of Ed's songs at the time. And then they started writing some Westlife songs, and it kind of, the stars kind of aligned a little bit in 2018. And then obviously we came back in 2019, and it was, it's been the best 7 years since.
0: When it all started, what did you want? Do you remember? I mean, what did you think the trajectory would be?
1: Look, what did we want? We wanted to be pop stars. We wanted to be, honestly, like the Backstreet Boys, our idols at the time. We were just wanted to be in a famous boy band and travel the world and see what that was like. Never did we think it would get to the level it did. The first couple of years was crazy. We were just so big so quickly. So we kind of didn't get to really understand even what was going on, if you know what I mean. And it went very, very, very fast the first 5 or 6 years. But, you know, it was, you know, after 5 or 6 years, most bands split up, or most boy bands usually split up, or something happens, or somebody leaves, or they all kill each other, break up, and that's it, it's gone. But for some reason, it was kind of weird. When Brian left the band, we were about 6 years in, and it kind of made us kind of come very close together and made us, I suppose, realize how delicate Westlife could be. If one member left or another member left, it could be gone, you know. So we kind of came together a lot. And around that time then, a year later, we got the song You Raise Me Up. And that was a real pivotal moment, I think, in Westlife's career, because it could have gone either way, I think. And that song just gave us a whole new lease of life. And then we did another kind of 7 or 8 years after that, before the breakup. So, yeah, it was... Look, did I think I'd be chatting to you in New Zealand 25 years later? Absolutely, absolutely no way. It was probably a billion to one odds. But look, we're here, and it's great. You know, it's really great.
0: What do you reckon the magic was? Was it the putting of the original group together, and they saw something that you couldn't have perceived, or did you grow together creatively in a way that made it something bigger and better than it was at the start?
1: I think there's two things. I think we knew each other as friends before we were in the band. You know, myself, Mark and Cian obviously were from Sligo in the west of Ireland. We were friends in school. We were in musicals together, Grease, Oliver Twist, you know, all that.

0: and stuff. So we really wanted to be in a boy band. And then we met Brian and Nikki through an audition, a very small audition process, but we got to pick the members. We got to meet them, talk to them. They came to Sligo and lived with us for like a month to see if we actually gelled with them, because it was very important to make sure we got on. And then honestly, the magic of the songs, we were very lucky to get the songs we got. Swear It Again, If I Let You Go, Flying Without Wings, Fool Again, like all in the first year. It was number one after number one. It was crazy what was going on. But yeah, the songs were special. And I think it's, for any band, I think the most important thing is the music. If they get on and enjoy each other's company, it's a bonus. But we genuinely do get on and enjoy each other's company. We went for dinner an hour ago. We went for breakfast together this morning. Like, we literally spend a lot of time together because we genuinely are good friends.
1: Well, that's good to hear. Hey, listen, I watched you on Britain's Got Talent over the weekend. Let me come back and talk to you about that in a moment. Shane Phelan, Westlife, 12 past.
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1: 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I'll give you the details in just a couple of moments. Anyway, Shane, listen, I watched Britain's Got Talent over the weekend, which I think was live, and that must have been, well, given Simon Cowell was there, that must have been something quite special.
0: Absolutely. No, you're so right. It was a full circle moment, like, to say the least. You know, Simon Cowell obviously was our record company executive. He signed us. We auditioned for him for the record label. He gave us our first record deal. He picked every single song that probably we've ever released up until 2014, obviously, or 2012. So he was a huge part of our career. And, you know, I got to go in yesterday with my kids. My kids are big fans of December 10, his new band, yes, and watched the Netflix show, obviously. And so they wanted to go in and say hi to Simon. But I was in his restroom for probably 40 minutes chatting to him, and just the stories and the memories. And it was just lovely to see him and have a genuine chat about stuff. And he's such a nice man. He genuinely is. He's a gent. And then to sing in front of him and him standing there you know, he was telling me the story about Flying Without Wings when he was trying to get that song so bad. And he was like telling the producers, I have to have this song. And there was talk of it maybe going to another artist, and Simon wasn't having it. You know, he said, like, I literally was going to lock them in the room and not let them go. And he was telling the story, and I'd forgotten the story. And

0: But that song to us, honestly, it was a pivotal moment, you know, and Simon was brilliant at that. He was brilliant at picking the song. And it was lovely to talk to him about that last night. But you could see it when we were singing last night. You could see he genuinely was kind of just looking at us kind of like 100%. A proud dad.
1: Yeah, exactly.
0: Yeah, he was.
1: I watched the Netflix thing, and I thought it was an interesting insight. Is his band, is December 10 doing well? I mean, is the boy band thing still a thing?
0: Yeah, they are. They're doing very well. They've just started now. They've only released, they haven't released their album yet. So they've dropped a couple of tracks. My kids love them. My kids are like 16, 17, two lads, and they really love their music. It is, you know, but it's funny because like there hasn't been, I suppose, you always think there's going to be a time when another band comes around. And they're probably at that stage now where I think the world needs another one. I think K-pop has had a big kind of takeover in the last maybe 4 or 5 years. One Direction were probably the last big boy band that have global success. So I'd love to see them do well. You know, they're good lads. You know, Nicky had them on their podcast, on his podcast. He said they were lovely lads, and I'd love to see it happen for Simon as well, you know, because he's obviously been very good to us. But yeah, but again, it's all about the songs. If they've released great songs, that's half the battle.
1: What's your advice or lesson from fame? Because if there's one sort of observation a lot of people make is you are nothing and suddenly you're the biggest thing in the world, and that's a difficult thing to handle.
0: It is. It can be a difficult thing and people can struggle with it, actually. I suppose when we were younger, you know, the five of us, again, were close friends. We all had our parents. We were quite grounded family-wise. Coming from Ireland, I think, as well, we were... Like, honestly, it's funny. We always think, like, it's crazy that we're doing this. It's nearly like we still kind of, from time to time, don't believe that it's real. And I don't know what that is. I don't know if it's naivety or people go, what do you mean? Like, and I was like, honestly, I still get nervous when tickets go on sale. I still, like, this week with New Zealand on Friday, it's going to be a nerve-wracking day until we hear how they're doing. Yeah. And it's the same even with Dublin, you know. So I don't know what it is. You know, I think for fame can be a great thing. It also can be a very dangerous thing if you're not ready for it, if you don't have the right people around you. But it's also a great thing, you know, and I think you just got to take it in your stride and do your best. That's all you can do with
1: it.
0: Good on you.
1: Is it all cream on the cake for you now, 25 years on? You've done it all, been there, seen it all. Is this just sheer enjoyment?
0: It is. I think it is in a way, but it's more special now that we're getting to go back to, like, we've been banging on the door, honestly, like for the last, 6 years since we came back. When are we going back to New Zealand and Australia? Why aren't we going back to New Zealand and Australia? You know, and every tour we've asked it, and now we're finally going back there. So we're kind of like, we're going back to New Zealand, you know, and it feels really special. We're kind of going, yeah. We did American shows there 2 years ago, our first ever North American shows, and hadn't a clue how it was going to do. We'd like, oh, we might even sell any tickets. We didn't know. We put on 6 shows and they were like kind of 5,000 seaters, Radio City Music Hall, obviously a very famous venue, sold out in like seconds. And we were like, what? You know, so now we're going to be going back doing a proper big arena tour in 27 as well. So there's lots of things that are, you know, there's always room for improvement. There's always room to kind of be better and push yourself. But I think the fact that our children are now at that age where they really understand it, it's pretty cool. And, you know, we get to sing with Ed Sheeran every now and then, or Niall Horan pops down to the show and the kids are like, Dad, that's so cool. You know, so we're cool dads. There's little moments where you kind
1: there
0: of go, yeah, man. Dad is doing it, you know what I mean?
1: I love it. Well, listen, we're looking forward to seeing you in the country. Good luck with the 25th album, and we'll maybe catch up when you're here.
0: Thank you very much. Take care.
1: Shane Phelan, nice guy, isn't he? As regards the tickets, he was right. They go on sale Friday, but that's not the full story. Let me work you through a couple of details in a moment. 8:20.
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3: Te Pāti Māori says it'll still be in Parliament after the election and there can't be a change in government without it. British Prime Minister Sir Keir Starmer may survive in the job for now. The government says fuel restrictions remain unlikely. And in sport, Tottenham have taken the lead in a critical match against Leeds. A dishonest lawyer who misused $1.3 million of client funds has lost his clifftop home. You can read more at nzherald.co.nz.
2: News Talk ZB Auckland, time saver traffic.
4: Parking at the airport might be cheaper than you think. The Northern Motorway heavy through Silverdale again from Greville. Northwestern moderate from Hobsonville, heavy from Te Atatū. The Southern Motorway moderate to heavy from Papakura, heavy from East Tamaki through to Green Lane. Southwestern heavy northbound from Lambie Drive. 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Ivanka Zonich for time saver traffic.
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5: 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Hosking. 24 won a trip for two to Westlife back in the early 2000s. Met Shane and the band in Dublin. Concert was amazing. Well, that's exciting. Mike, we saw Westlife years ago in Auckland. There were crazy female teenagers all around us. I don't think that'll be the same. Maybe it will be the same. Morning, Mike. I went to Westlife, the last concert in Auckland. Didn't feel like 25 years ago. See, that's the thing, isn't it? Never does. 25 years ago. Anyway, here are the tickets. It's complicated. General on-sale tickets are this Friday at 2 p.m. And you go to Westlife or Live Nation, pick your whatever you want to go. Pre-sales, though, if you're into pre-sales, they begin today at midday and they end on Thursday. And this is all through Westpac. If you're into Westpac and you're part of Westpac, they've got a promotion going, so you get some pre-sales. Then you've got your Live Nation pre-sales, which they begin on Thursday, and then your general issues on Friday. Now, as for Saturday, I have no information at this point. So it's Tuesday, Thursday, and Friday, just to make it complicated. It's 70. I lost a bet this morning. They said, would you break 70 by the time you go home at 9 o'clock in terms of MPs calling for Starmer to go? I said, at the rate it was unfolding, it was dribbling. And I said by 9, I don't think they'll crack 70. We're doing an over-unders, and I said under. And so I was wrong on that, so I've lost. And so we're at 70. We were at 70, then we're at 69, but we're back at 70. So I don't know if someone wavered. Did they waver? Anyway, we're at 70, and perhaps more importantly, Mahmood has, the Home Secretary, has said he's got to go. And so that's some heavyweight support at last. The question still remains, and Rod's with us at 8:30. Thank the good Lord he's coming in to explain all of this. The big question remains, if they trigger 82, which is the number they need, remember, of course, he's got 402 in the caucus. If they get to 82 and that triggers a leadership vote, they need a contender. And this is the problem. Is

Wes Streeting? Is it Angela Rayner? Wes Streeting's a nobody, and Angela Rayner's got baggage up the wazoo. So are they the real deals? The one they want is Andy Burnham, and of course Andy Burnham is the mayor of Manchester. Starmer blocked him from standing for the by-election that possibly polls suggested he could have won if he had stood. But Starmer blocked him, and he blocked him for very good reason now, because if Andy Burnham had won that by-election and he's in the House right now, he would be already, I suspect, the new leader of the, one, the Labour Party, and two, the government. So that's all unfolding literally as we speak. So we'll crunch some numbers with Rod in a couple of moments, which is after the news, which is next here at News Talk ZB.

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6: The only show to ask the tough questions. The Mike Hosking Breakfast with Defender. 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
7: Good morning. It's 8:30. I'm Neva Reddy Manu. A Kiwi who was on board the hantavirus-stricken cruise ship has begun their long journey home. They're among the final group of passengers who have disembarked a vessel at the Canary Islands. Spanish health authorities say the group's travelling to the Netherlands and will then travel on to Perth for quarantine. World Health Organization epidemiologist Dr. Boris Pavlin says that a close eye will be kept on the asymptomatic passengers.
8: All the symptomatic people were offloaded in Cabo Verde. The issue now has turned to the remaining passengers and crew who had to varying degrees contact with those sick individuals.
7: Te Pāti Māori says it will still be in Parliament after the election and there can't be a change in government without it. One of its MPs, Maria Meno Kapakingi, is stepping away from the party and forming her own to contest the Te Tai Tokoro electorate. It follows months of ructions between her and Te Pāti Māori leaders. Co-leader Rāwiri Waititi says that the party still has four MPs in electorate seats.
9: And I can tell you what, they are very, very strong and will win their seats. We've got another strong candidate in Ika Rorawhiti and Hayley Maxwell, who will also be a formidable

0: ended heading into November 7th.
1: British Prime Minister Sir Keir Starmer may survive in the job for now. Almost 70 Labour MPs are now publicly calling on the Labour leader to resign or set a timetable for departure, following Labour's disastrous performance in local elections last week. Four MPs have quit as ministerial aides, calling for fresh leadership. But UK correspondent Enda Brady says that Labour doesn't yet have another option.
2: There's no clear challenger. Nobody has stuck their head above the parapet and said, I'm a cabinet minister, I will lead this party and this country better, back me and sack Starmer.
1: Chris Hipkins says the government's scrapping a fees-free tertiary study has come at an awful time. New Zealand First Leader Winston Peters revealed to Newstalk ZB that the fees-free final year of study will be scrapped in this month's budget. The government's confirmed some of the money will be reallocated towards trades training. Labour leader Chris Hipkins says the move comes at a tough time for young people.
3: There's more young people unemployed, not in education, training or employment, than at any point during the time that we were in government. Now is the time for them to be focused on how they can get them into education, training or employment.
1: The finance minister says restrictions on fuel usage remain extremely unlikely. The government's updated its fuel response plans, so usage is only limited if New Zealand reaches phase four of the plan. Under that phase, emergency and essential services would get uncapped priority access to fuel. Nicola Willis says New Zealand's part of the group of countries that are able to pay their way for more fuel.
4: For level four to happen, you'd have to be in a situation where there is such a shortage of refined fuel in the world that multiple countries are missing out on what they need.
1: Christchurch's neonatal intensive care unit set for a multi-million dollar upgrade. Christchurch Hospital's NICU director Bronwyn Dixon says the facility is currently often at capacity.
5: We've been really aware for a number of years that we don't have enough space. We're trying to work out where safely to put babies and how to fit people in and try to avoid sending women out.
1: That's Newstalk ZB News with Spark for Business, building growth through tech innovation.
6: The Newstalk ZB Sport, a vital goal for Tottenham Hotspur early in the second half of their Premier League football match against Leeds on Sky Sport.
7: Very good ball being flicked away by Beal and sent back in by Matthijs Terrell. Oh, what a strike for Spurs!
6: Terrell hammered the ball in from the edge of the 18-yard box to give the hosts a 1-0 lead and provisionally 4 points clear of the final relegation spot with two matches remaining. A win would be Tottenham's first at home in the top flight since December. Men's World Tennis number one Jannik Sinner has extended his winning streak to 25 matches after a straight sets triumph over Alexei Popyrin at the round of 32 stage of the Italian Open in Rome. His run of victories at ATP Masters 1000 events is now 30, one shy of the record set by Novak Djokovic in 2011. Tennis coverage with Eye Institute, discover a world free of glasses and contacts. A potential benefit to New Zealand cricket's call to delay the NZ20 Franchise League launch by a year until the 2027-28 summer. The original target was for the men, with the women to come the following season. Northern District's boss, Ken Rutherford, says a dual launch will bring more eyes.
8: The promotion of the two will favour the promotion of the women's game in terms of just giving that a real boost, a real shot of energy that it probably needs to try and create a bit more brand around that particular part of cricket.
6: The Super Smash will return in the interim, but the scheduling's unclear as yet. Hurricanes assistant coach Corey Jane has extended his time at the Super Rugby franchise until 2028. He joined the staff in 2020, having played for the team between 2007 and 2017. In breaking news, 2011 World Cup winning rugby coach Sir Graham Henry will be a selector for the All Blacks as part of Dave Rennie's new panel. And just an update on the Premier League with news there that has been levelled up now between Leeds and Tottenham, 1-1 with 74 minutes gone. I'm Andrew Alderson and that's Newstalk ZB Sport with Generate. For award-winning performances, generate kiwisaver.co.nz. It's 25 minutes to 9. Mike Hosking's next.

0: KiwiSaver.co.nz. It's 25 minutes to 9. 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
2: Visit a Ryman Village open day this Friday and Saturday. The Northern Motorway is heavy through Silverdale again from Rosedale. A crash just before Constellation. Do update SO800 jammed. Northwestern heavy but moving coming in from Te Atatū. The Southern moderate to heavy through Manurewa. It is slow from East Tamaki. Ryman Village is open to view Friday and Saturday, 10 till 2. Search Ryman open days. Ivanka Zonich for Time Saver Traffic.
3: News Talk ZB Weather Watch 24/7 with My Food Bag, now offering foodie gifts and care packages for any occasion. Manukau, southeast 10 knots, rising to 15 this morning, then easing to southeast 10 again tonight. Waitemata, easterly 20, gusting 30, turning southeast 20 knots, gusting 30 this afternoon. And we have a strong wind advisory, Hauraki Gulf, Bream Head to Cape Colville. High tide at Auckland, 3 o'clock this afternoon, Onehunga, quarter to 7 this evening. Auckland today, scattered rain, easing in the evening, southeasterly, strong in exposed places. Tomorrow, mainly fine, chance of a shower before dawn, and ahead to Thursday, look forward to fine weather. Today's high, 17, currently we're sitting on 13, here at News Talk ZB.
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4: Well, he survived the day, but he had to work hard for it.
5: I know that people are frustrated by the state of Britain, frustrated by politics, and some people frustrated with me. I know I have my doubters, and I know I need to prove them wrong, and I will.
4: He's got 70 and counting at the moment. One of them's Rachel Maskell.
6: We need that in-depth conversation to draw our party together to determine what is the right qualities we're looking for, but also the right person who can not only unite our communities, but unite our country. That is the task at hand for the forthcoming leadership election, to demonstrate that you actually understand the breadth that is needed. Keir Starmer's been a very narrowing prime minister who listens to very few.
1: International correspondence with NZI Insurance. Peace of mind for New Zealand business.
4: Yeah, 70 and counting. Rod Little's with us. Morning, mate.
7: Hey, good morning.
4: So do they get to 82? Do they get to trigger something, or is this thing going nowhere?
7: I don't think it's going anywhere, if I'm honest. I think even though it sounds utterly deluded when Keir Starmer says, I'm going to be here until 2036, which is a kind of bizarre thing to say, nonetheless, I don't think there's any mechanism by which he wouldn't be. Because even if they did get to 82, even if they did get up to those figures, who is it who's going to replace Starmer? Yeah. There is no possible way out for the Labour Party, and it's the Labour Party's fault. You know, it's got a front bench which is low on talent, and which is also compromised in various different ways, whether it be through tax, such as Angela Rayner, or through associations with Mandelson, and also the right wing of the party, which is Wes Streeting, or by the fact that, you know, they've got 400 odd MPs, and they're looking to Andy Burnham, who isn't an MP, to rescue them. It's a ridiculous situation.
4: It's amazing. And the Mandelson thing, interestingly enough, isn't actually over. We've just forgotten about it now because we had a whole series of elections over the weekend. Just in general, Rod, this is the first time we've talked since it happened. Was what happened on Friday worse than what they thought, or about what they thought?
7: Slightly worse. I think it was slightly worse. Some people are saying it was appalling, but not quite as bad. I think it was worse in that they were beginning to lose seats, not just to reform, and they lost to reform everywhere. Everywhere that reform stood, they lost to reform. But they also lost seats to the Tories and even to Ed Davies, Mary Campers within the Liberal Democrats. So I think they're losing both to the left and to the right. Mm. And I think that's a real problem for Starmer, and it's a real problem for the party. And, of course, the party will want to push Starmer further to the left as a consequence of this, and that will mean that no one of a working-class background will vote for them, which means they don't stand a chance at the next election.
4: No. That was the interesting thing, or one of the interesting things for me out of the election itself. So, yes, there was a lot of focus on Starmer for obvious reasons, because he's the government. But the Tories, who have already been pounded down to next to nothing or a shadow of what they once were, got pounded.

0: flooded again. So is there any way back for them?
1: Well, they did get pounded again, but there were a few glimmers of hope for them, particularly in London, where the Londoners find them a more appealing prospect as an opposition party to reform. So in Wandsworth and Westminster, for example. And I think some of what Kemi Badenoch's been saying has cut through. But no, you're quite right. They're pounded. And if we think about what's going to happen in the next election, you would imagine the reform and the Conservative Party would start talking to one another. Yeah. But, you know, I got a fairly... fairly angry message from Nigel Farage this morning when I suggested this in a morning newspaper today, saying, why? Why would we? What?
0: Does the same problem, though, Rod, apply once I'm getting ahead of myself slightly, but when we get to 2029, if he's still a major thing, this Reform Party, do they actually land the votes in the right places that win the seats that will put them in a position to, you know, actually come close to government?
1: Well, this is where Farage and I differ. He thinks yes, obviously, because he's the leader of reform. I think it's very difficult for them. They've been hovering at around about 25, 26% in the polls for a long time now. If you project last Thursday's election figures over a national election, it's still about 26, 27. Yeah. They need to be at about 34, 35. And they don't look as if they're going to be anywhere near getting that. Even if they were at that position, incidentally, you know, about a year ago. But there are too many people who are too fastidious to vote reform at the moment. So they will need some help, I think.
0: Is there any chance that Starmer surprises us all and turns into something by 2029 that we never foresaw coming and therefore rises like a phoenix from the ashes?
1: None whatsoever. I'm trying to imagine him rising like a phoenix or a goldfish. He's lost respect from the country and Parliament. He has no charisma, and he's made too many terribly wrong decisions.
0: Yeah, it's as simple as that. By the way, how's Millwall v Hull?
1: We're losing, Mike. We're losing. It's terrible. I don't know. I don't really know what to do with myself. We're losing 1-0.
0: So you're down 1-0. This is the second leg, right?
1: Yeah, it's the second leg. It means we're out. If we don't get an equaliser very, very soon.
0: I'll let you get
1: it's
0: back.
1: It's terribly depressing, yes.
0: All right, well, I'll let you get back to it and enjoy the rest of the game. He's Millwall v Hull. It's the second leg. This is the Championship. Rod's your Millwall fan. It's the Championship, which is the one below the EPL. Second leg of the semi-final. So it was nil-all. The opening leg was nil-all. So we went in nil at a half-time. But now Millwall have gone down 1-0 to Hull. They're down 2-0 now, so well, that's, I'm glad he's hung up. Because the language wouldn't have been worth listening to. There's more than two. This is the other problem for the Starmer when he returns from, you know, getting knifed by his own party. There's more than 200,000 migrants across the channel in small boats since 2018. These are new numbers this morning. Just last Friday, 70. Just like that. Just any given Friday, 70 people arrive in Britain on a small boat illegally. 200,013 in the last 9 years. And successive governments, of course, have all said, including Starmer, don't worry, I'll take care of it. And they haven't. 16-2.
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3: 13 to 9. I haven't mentioned it on the program because it was a stupid idea and I don't like to dabble too much in stupid ideas, but I think, and I'm open to correction if the stupid idea and the author of the stupid idea wasn't Wayne Brown, but I think Wayne Brown is the author of the stupid idea and the stupid idea was the Grand Coalition. And his answer to the country's problems was for National and Labour to join a deal. And I thought at the time, what a stupid idea. That's never happening. So I thought, don't worry about it. Anyway, people, you know how things work in the media? Like somebody writes an op-ed piece, goes, oh, they probably don't even think it's a stupid idea. So they write about it. And then somebody else writes about it. Somebody else writes about it. Somebody else writes about it because no one's got an original thought in this country. And last Friday, I saw Matthew Hooton writing it. I thought, for God's sake, the world's full of interesting things. What's the point of dwelling on things that are never going to happen? Finally, I got to Andrew Geddes yesterday. And I like Andrew, and he's a bright guy, and his piece is worth reading. But he sort of said what most of us have already worked out. The Grand Coalition idea is gaining traction. Here's why it won't work. And so he's put it to bed once and for all. So at least he's worked. And the reason it won't work is, and Luxon was asked about it yesterday, and he was sort of almost burst out laughing and said, how would that work? You know, once upon a time, a centrist National Party and a centrist Labour Party might have gotten the same room to have a chat. But beyond that, it was never going to get any closer. At the moment, we don't have a centrist National Party and we don't have a centrist Labour Party. We've got a particularly left-leaning Labour Party. Can I also congratulate just quickly Staff, who yesterday gave me reason to hope again, and I apologise for people outside of Auckland, but this is about Auckland. 6 signs that Queen Street could be about to enter a new positive change. And I thought, thank God they're doing something positive for once in a while. And they went through 6, doesn't matter what the 6 are, but they found 6 things. The only reason this triggered me was because I was in town on Thursday last week. I'm very rarely in town. And I was walking down a place called Shortland Street, and the place was pumping. It was like, it was so pumping, I wasn't thinking, I wonder if it's pumping. It was so overwhelmingly pumping that it was in my face. I thought, my God. And there were bistros and bars, and this was the middle of 2 o'clock in the afternoon. Restaurants were full, people were out, it was party time. To be fair, it was sunny. It was party time, money was being spent. And so by the time I did that, and I went straight to my hairdresser, I said, Greg, the place is pumping. He had that vibe too, because he's a downtown operator. But there are 6 signs, according to this article, City Rail Link. I mean, I hope it's a sign. God, I hope that works for $5 billion. I mean, honestly, if you give me $5 billion, and go, Mike, make Queen Street work. I reckon I could do a better job than a train line. But anyway, CRL, St. James Theatre's being refurbished, which will be nice. Queen's Arcade's getting refurbished. That'll be nice. It's a lovely part of the lower end of Queen Street. Faraday's, my old mate Eddie, who's taken the risk of a lifetime, as far as I can work out, and opening up a very high-end department store in the middle of Queen Street in a fabulous old building. So he's due to open in July, so that's exciting. There's new hotels, new university halls. It's, you know, and once they get those move-on orders in, it'll be all, well, there's a bit controversial at the end, wasn't it? It'll all be go. So fingers crossed that things are on the up. 10 to 9.
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4: 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The Northern Slow through Silverdale, again from Rosedale. Houses crash looking just before Constellation. Do update us. 0800 jammed. Northwestern heavy but moving from Great North Road. The Southern heavy but moving coming in from Manukau. 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
6: Mike, I'm a grown-ass man and a fan, but just asking if I send you some Warriors socks and underwear, can I come on your show? I'm not as charming as Freddie, but I am funny. No, you can't. Katie was inundated yesterday on her DMs with people going, can I come in too? I didn't realise I can come in. Can I come in? Freddie's such a nice guy. I'm a nice guy too. Can I come in? No. No, you can't. That door was open very, very briefly and it's now closed. Slam shut for the year. Possibly next year. We'll see how we go. Can I also, by the way, just congratulate the NZME legal team who've had quite a bit to do with me over the years. Anyway, they won the, I didn't realise it was a thing, but they had the In-House Legal Association New Zealand Awards. And our NZME legal team, team of four, Genevieve, Paul, Isabella and Lucy, Isabella being my favourite, mainly because she's the last one who came down with a piece of paper for me to sign. I don't think I've ever signed anything from the legal team I've read. Is that illegal? Because they say something like, do you understand what you're about? I go, no. No. So anyway, they won the Small In-House Team of the Year. So they are the best in the business. So we're very excited that they manage external legal challenges, defamation, that's the bit that I'm involved in, privacy, actually I'm a bit involved in that as well, court reporting restrictions. Anyway, the point being that if you're thinking of suing me, I have now got officially the best legal team in the country. 5 minutes away from nine.
5: Trending now with Chemist Warehouse, the real house of fragrances.
6: Now, the Trumpsters, he's trying to improve his day because it's gone badly so far with the Iran thing, of course, and he's got to pack up and he's got to put some suitcases on the plane to go to China, and that's a bit embarrassing as well. Meantime, he's hosting the Indiana Hoosiers, who are there at the White House this morning, this American football, college football. And after saying how good they were, what do you reckon he spoke about next?
7: You're amazing. You've made the fans really proud and inspired millions, all of you, the coach and the players, and reminded everyone that with determination and lots of hard work, anything's possible. And I said to the coach, you know, we have a very special area. Well, that's very special. We're building a beautiful ballroom. You can see it's not too small, coach. We need it. For 150 years, they've wanted a ballroom. We're going to give them the greatest ballroom anywhere in the country. I'm very good at ballrooms. I'm very good at building things, but I said to the coach, it's a special place.
6: Everyone who visits the White House is very good looking.
7: Good looking people. I don't like good looking people. I don't like good looking men at all, believe
6: me. See, here's the problem. They laugh, and that's the problem. They're encouraging him. My favorite story at the moment is how he gave the pool job to the pool guy. So he's got to paint it. Is it American flag blue, I think, is the colour. American flag blue, which will actually be a very good blue. But having done a pool, everything who understands that the blue you want is not the blue in the pool because the water changes the colour. And Sam can tell you about that because he went Chateau Grey on his balcony. And so what you think you're getting is not necessarily what you're getting. So you just hope that Trump's

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1: 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Mike Hosking, Ryan Bridge, Marcus Lush, Jason Pine. 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
2: Good morning. It's 9 o'clock. I'm Neva Reddy Manu. Labour leader Chris Hipkins won't say whether he'll work with Maria Menokapa Kingi if she retains her electorate seat. The MP is splitting from Te Pāti Māori to form her own party after months of ructions between her and its leaders. She'll run in her Te Tai Tokoro electorate under a new party of the same name. Hipkins says the Labour Party is planning to win the seat back themselves.
3: We're aiming to win that seat. I think Willow Jean Prime is an outstanding candidate. Her job over the next 6 months is to win that seat, bring that seat back to Labour.
2: No one has put their hand up to replace British Prime Minister Keir Starmer, but there could be people waiting in the wings. At least 70 Labour MPs are now publicly calling on Starmer to resign or provide a timetable for stepping aside, following the party's disastrous performance in local elections. Four junior members of the government have resigned. UK correspondent Enda Brady says one possible replacement isn't even a Member of Parliament.
4: This is Andy Burnham, the Mayor of Manchester. A very good leader, good communicator. There are other names in the frame. The Health Secretary Wes Streeting apparently fancies his chances. So does Angela Rayner, the former Deputy Prime Minister.
2: A slight detour for the Kiwi passenger on board the cruise ship at the centre of the deadly hantavirus outbreak. They were among the final group of passengers to disembark the ship this morning. Spanish health authorities say the group's now travelling to the Netherlands before they travel on to Perth for quarantine. Spanish Health Minister Monica Garcia says they're transiting through the Netherlands due to an issue with the plane.
5: All the governments we have shared that it's better the people of Australia and New Zealand plane with the Netherlands.
2: The finance minister says New Zealand's in a bit

0: place than other countries in the current fuel crisis. The government's updated its fuel response plan, confirming fuel usage restrictions will only come into effect at phase four. Some countries like India are pushing working from home, public transport use, and reduced fertiliser use. Finance Minister Nicola Willis says New Zealand is lucky it's not in that situation.
1: That does reflect the fact that on a per-person basis, New Zealand is a much wealthier country than India. Now, that's not to say that the prices aren't hurting us at home. They are.
0: A 39-year-old man will appear in court today after allegedly hurling a pot of spaghetti at an Auckland cafe window. Video from the Hideout Espresso bar on Simon Street appears to show a man doing so 2 weeks ago. Kate Rickard has more.
2: It's understood the dispute unfolded after a disagreement between business owners about an overflowing bin. The cafe's owner, Anderson Marr, told the Herald the pair had a physical confrontation shortly after the spaghetti was thrown at the window. The man's been charged with assault and disorderly behaviour.
0: Many first-home buyers are still relying on the bank of mum and dad. A new survey commissioned by insurance company One Choice has found almost half of respondents needed financial assistance from family to get onto the property ladder. Retirement Commission finance lead Tom Hartman says parents are looking to help their adult children financially and they need to balance it with their own retirement plans.
3: Many times people can do both, but they have to plan ahead for it, understand their situation.
4: News Talk ZB Sport. 2011 World Cup winning rugby coach Sir Graham Henry will return to the All Blacks as a selector. Incoming mentor Dave Rennie's revealed he reached out to the 79-year-old prior to applying for the job vacated by Scott Robertson. He says Henry spoke of the impact Sir Brian Lahore had as a selector during his tenure. Rennie says that conversation planted the seed to get Henry involved in a similar capacity.
5: He watches a lot of rugby. He's got pretty strong opinions on players and so on. So conversations we've had have been brilliant. So him coming in, someone from outside the group, we thought it's a really good fit.
4: International rugby coverage with Access Solutions celebrating 25 years in business. Frustration for Tottenham in their crucial home Premier League football match against Leeds on Sky Sport.
6: What's the big moment here? It is Calvert-Lewin! It's powered home by the Leeds number 9. And Leeds are back on level terms.
4: Dominic Calvert-Lewin's 74th minute penalty for Leeds has tied the game at 1-1 after Tottenham dominated for much of the match. The game's now deep into 13 minutes of stoppage time, probably about a minute to go. The scoreline would keep Spurs in danger of relegation, 2 points ahead of the 18th and final spot, currently held by West Ham, with 2 matches remaining. Raglan's had a glimpse of the world's best surfers as preparations start for the New Zealand Pro event over the next fortnight at Manu Bay. Surfing New Zealand boss Ben Kennings describes what's been going on ahead of a Friday competition start.
7: They're getting some amazing waves and it's a new place, so they're really just trying to dial in their equipment and then understanding the break, you know, with their coaches and doing a lot of filming and analysis.
4: Michael Venus and playing partner Yuki Bambury have suffered a first-round men's doubles exit at the Italian Tennis Open in Rome. They've been beaten by a local pair, losing the third set tiebreak 10-8. I'm Andrew Alderson, and that's News Talk ZB News and Sport with Fisher Funds, New Zealand's largest specialist KiwiSaver provider. It's 9:05.

0: 3 o'clock this afternoon, Onehunga 20 to 7 this evening. Auckland today, scattered rain easing this evening. Tomorrow, mainly fine, chance of a shower before dawn, and ahead to Thursday, fine weather. Today's high 17, tonight's low 10, currently 13, here at Newsdog ZB.
1: Talking the big issues, talking the news, talking to you. 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

0: News Talk ZB, a very, very good Tuesday morning to you, 9:07. Kerry Woodham with you through until midday. Come on in, 0800 80 10 80 is the number to call. If you're going to text, it's 9292 on the text. 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And you can always email kerry at newstalkzb.co.nz. We start this morning with something you already know. The number of New Zealanders moving to Australia is at its highest level in 12 years. And most of them are going to Australia. Around 58% of those who are leaving say they're heading for Oz. Yet in the World Happiness Report, in terms of happiness, we rank ahead of Australia. We're 11th happiest. They come in at number 15. The Nordic countries always take up the top spots. The report suggests New Zealand is more equal and less corrupt than Australia, with greater freedom and social support. But these positives appear to be outweighed by per capita GDP. And if you're looking for reasons why 58% of those leaving New Zealand are moving to Oz, follow the money, honey. When you feel like you're being ground down by life, that you're working every hour God sends, but you're not getting anywhere, it would be very tempting to see the pot of gold at the end of a short three-hour flight across the ditch as the answer to everything. And sometimes it is. But there are downsides. Jack Tame looked at the reasons why the people he interviewed had left for Australia, what the advantages were, what the disadvantages were, and found that despite the money and the sun, the grass isn't always greener. James Houston left Palmerston North and the New Zealand Police, one of those we were talking about yesterday, to join the Queensland Police Service.
1: I did about 6 years back home in New Zealand, in Palmerston North, before resigning and coming over here. You got the lifestyle, you got the sun, you got better pay. I think I increased my salary coming over here by about 60%, and that's without any overtime. I've got two other officers here at Fernie Grove from my actual station back in Palmerston North, so it's not only me coming over to do it, it's a lot of other people. Some of the challenges I'd say is, you know, you don't have your family support around, especially in a role like this. In all honesty, man, if we were to get the same perks back home as what we have over here, like you get a better salary, you know, you're looked after a bit better, I'd give up the sunshine, I'd give up the lifestyle. There'd be no doubt in my mind, mate, I'd go home.
0: That was James Houston speaking on Jack Tame's One News special, You, Me and Aussie. And that's the thing though, isn't it? Like 60% more in your salary, we're never ever going to be able to offer that sort of money. Australia's economy is so much bigger than ours. There are so many more people and their money is based on things that we won't countenance in this country, like mining. So we're not going to be able to pay the sort of money, and that's the sacrifice you make. You know, as James said, he would give it up in a heartbeat if he got the same money back home because of the family support he gets. But he's not going to get that money, so that's the trade-off. And my kids sacrificed money for lifestyle, friends and family support. They were living in London. They always said they would come home when they started a family. And selfishly, I'm very, very glad they did, although they had to weigh it up. They were earning really good money in the UK. But once they had kids, they wanted to come home. Money's important, very, very important.

0: important, but so too are family ties and friendship groups. I've never lived and worked in Australia or indeed any other country, but I have many friends and family members who have, and it's family and friends that brought them back. As Jack's show referenced, it can be really lonely moving to a new country, especially if you don't have children. If you've got the children, you can tend to meet people through the school groups. But if you don't have children, all you've got is your healthy salary. You have to work for it too. You know, those who are working in the mines, it is not a doddle. You have to be strong, and you have to have a strong relationship to be able to withstand that. If you have no one but each other to share the good times with, it can be really, really tough. So I guess the question is, in light of the, we've talked about this before, and I have absolutely no doubt we'll talk about it again. You've got the story of the police officers moving to Australia and the interview with James on Jack Tame's show last night. You've got New Zealanders moving to Oz at the highest level it's been in more than a decade. For those who have family and friends over there, how are they finding it? If you are over there and listening in Oz, and I know there's a number who are, how are you finding it? And if you are young and you are grinding away, why aren't you there yet? Why haven't you made the leap across the ditch? If you can earn 60% more than you're earning in this country, there's no way you can compete on money. No way New Zealand can. So what is keeping you here? And for those who've been and gone and worked in Oz and come home, what brought you back? So there's three different groups of people I'm looking for. Those who have made the move to Oz, love to hear from you, all your friends and family. Those who haven't gone, what is keeping you here? For me, when all my friends were heading overseas to live and work, do the big OE, I had a job on Fair Go. I was 20, 21, had a great job in television. Then at 23, I was pregnant, so I wasn't going anywhere. And then once you have a child, it's somewhat more difficult to move. So if you are still in New Zealand, you know, sort of transferring money between accounts as you wait for payday, what's keeping you here? 0800 80 10 80 is the number to call. 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
0: News Talk ZB. Morning, Kerry. This topic is very close to my heart, writes Sam. This weekend, I drove my beautiful 22-year-old to the airport and she flew to Melbourne for a new life. She's rented a huge new one-bedroom apartment with a pool, a gym, a concierge for $495 a week, less than she was paying for a tiny studio on Kay Road. The work pays more. There'll be more opportunities. It seems great so far. I miss her already, but I can totally see why she's gone, says Sam. Yep. But if she's on her own, how is she going to find friends? Hopefully through work. Because the friends thing is very important. One thing holding New Zealand back is the lack of aspiration. While we don't want to see people leaving, the upside is they have aspiration to improve their lot as they see it, says Tony. And that is true. They want more. They want more for themselves. They want better. It's the country version of moving from a small town to the big smoke. If you're up in the far north, say, or if you're on the east coast, you're going to move to the city. If you want to find work, if you want to better yourself, if you want to get ahead in your career. So it's the city. You know, this is the country version of the city urban drift. But again, if you haven't left, why have you not? What is keeping you here? Got an answer from one texter. I'm self-employed single, have my daughter 50-50, running a small business, no help from the government, just scraping by. I'd go to Australia if I didn't have my daughter. Aussie is thriving because their government is extracting from their mines. It's common sense. Come on, New Zealand. We can do better. So yeah, if you have a child, if you are in a relationship where you're not with the other parent, then yeah, I can see how that would be a tie. Liz says, I believe young people going overseas is just part of life in New Zealand. We live at the bottom of the world and wanting to live in other countries and explore is part of being young. What brings us back is children. As soon as that happens, you want family around you, says Liz. Absolutely. And thank heavens the kids decided that the London salaries weren't a match for being home, family support, the friendship group, the lifestyle. That's why I couldn't quite believe. I don't know if you were listening on Friday when I had the Prime Minister in studio, but the chap that rang in and said he was in the UK because he couldn't cope on $200,000 a year in New Zealand, which many texters felt was a him problem, not a New Zealand problem. He couldn't cope on $200,000 a year, that the country was broken. And so he was heading to the UK, like of all the countries in the world to go to. And most countries are facing their own issues. But the UK, where it gets dark at 4 PM, like that. No amount of money could keep me there. Not in a million years. And when you look at their political situation and when you look at the social problems they have there. And he felt that was better than New Zealand. And each to their own. I can't say why he would prefer that. But yeah,

0: can understand young people moving to the UK and then scuttling pretty quickly back home, but to move your family there? Anyway, 0800 80 10 80 is the number to call. Love to get your thoughts. We've got three groups of people I'm after. Those who have left and how their friends, their family members are coping, like Sam, missing her daughter already, but totally understanding why she feels the need to move. Those who have left and come home, why did you come back? And those who are still here, why? News Talk ZB, it's 9:22.
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11: Kerry Woodham.
0: Rebecca, a very good morning to you.
12: Good morning. How are you?
0: Good morning, good morning.
12: So, I was just ringing up about why I haven't moved to Australia. I'm 34.
0: Yep.
12: I thought about it when I was in my early 20s, very early 20s.

0: even then, it was only really on my mind because I was working at the bank and I knew that I could get a transfer across to Australia easily and kind of get set up before I'd even got there.
1: Yeah.
0: But my boyfriend at the time wasn't keen, who's now my husband. So it kind of, it wasn't worth leaving him to go there as far as I was concerned. Yeah. And then now we've got a young family and we make enough money. It's like our bills are paid, we can live comfortably. Our family is, we live in a rural area. So, you know, like, we know everyone's parents, we know, you know, everyone's siblings. Like, our, both my parents and my husband's parents are within 10 kilometres.
1: Oh,
0: and that's been generous.
1: Brilliant.
0: It's been 6 kilometres, both
1: yeah.
0: of them.
1: Yeah.
0: Both of our sisters are within 6 kilometres. And it's not on purpose. We're not, we don't live.
1: You're not a commune.
0: No, no, but it's just kind of worked out that way. And, yeah, I mean, like, my other sister lives 40 minutes away, but even then they come back to Pukekaua all the time as well.
1: Yeah.
0: We've just got a very close-knit, but you can't get, I don't feel like you could get that anywhere else, and especially for the kids. They're going to the same primary school I went to. I know most of the parents of the kids at the primary school, so it's like, for the kids as well, knowing who they're going to school with, and I know that's a luxury, but for me, it puts me at ease because I know kind of what upbringings and,
1: yeah.
0: you know, what kids are exposed to a little bit more, having that small rural school. But yeah, the money would be nice, but it wouldn't be losing what we've got, unless both of our families were packing up and going.
1: Yeah.
0: It wouldn't be like, considered at all. As long as our bills are paid.
1: Yeah, in this crazy, crazy world of social media and never knowing where what's real and what's not, having such a real existence, an anchored existence where your foundations are so deep and so strong, that is a fabulous luxury that money can't buy.
0: Yeah, we're very grateful.
1: You've made it happen, though. But it is that sliding doors moment, isn't it, where you think, I wonder what would have happened if the timing had been right, if we'd both been keen. You know, it's another life entirely.
0: I honestly think we'd come back.
1: Yeah.
0: I think if we ever made the move, it would be just to build up some savings and get ourselves back in a position where we had enough money to purchase in the area that we grew up in. It's just, you know, like my 21st, it was half adults and half teenagers.
1: Yeah.
0: It was community-based, and it was awesome.
1: It sounds it. It really does, Rebecca. You make a powerful sell for that. Thank you very much. Kerry says, Ange, my hubby and I built our careers over 10 years in Sydney. Our eldest was born in Sydney, came home coincidentally to Auckland for hubby's job, pregnant with our second son, wanted to be back for family, but also due to COVID. And then there were the bushfires. You couldn't walk home from daycare without a mask, which turned black due to the smoke. I miss my friends and the efficient train system, but home is where the heart is, says Ange, like Rebecca. News Talk ZB, it's 9:30.
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3: 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Now the Northern Motorway slow through Silverdale, again Rosedale through to Sunnynook. Then again from Tristram through to Esmond. We are getting reports of a breakdown through Shelley Beach. 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
6: With Your Ride, New Zealand's number one taxi app, download Your Ride today. Labour leader Chris Hipkins won't say whether he'll work with Maria Meno Kapakingi if she retains her electorate seat after opting to split from Te Pāti Māori. More than 70 Labour MPs are now publicly calling on British Prime Minister Keir Starmer to resign or provide a timetable for stepping aside, with four junior members of the government resigning from their portfolios. The Kiwi passenger who was on board the cruise ship at the centre of the deadly Hunter virus outbreak has now disembarked and is travelling to Perth via the Netherlands. Finance Minister Nicola Willis says New Zealand's avoiding the fuel restrictions already being faced in other countries because we're a wealthier country that's better placed to deal with the fuel crisis. Waikato's State Highway 1 is closed southbound between Te Kauwhata and Rangiriri on ramps after a pedestrian was struck by a vehicle. Climbing gym fined $350,000 after woman and child suffer smashed bones weeks apart. Find out more at nzherald.co.nz. Back to Kerry Woodham.
7: Malcolm, thank you. It is 25 minutes to 10. Hi, Rob. Thanks for waiting.
8: Good morning, Kerry. How are you?
7: Good, thank you. You lived overseas but came back. Where did you live?
8: So a bit of a backstory. So I work as a pilot. Basically, that's my profession. And just through COVID was a little bit tough. And I moved to Canada at the April 2022. Yeah. Lived in Canada for just under 4 years. Worked a couple of jobs. One is an aeromedical pilot working up in the Arctic, which earned a lot of good money for me. And then I moved on to work at Air Canada for a little bit as a mainline pilot there for just under a couple of years before moving back to New Zealand.
7: What brought you home?
8: Honestly, a bit of homesickness. Missed my family, missed my close friends. As much as I have, you know, a good setup over in Canada. I've lived in a few different cities, have made a lot of different friends, but I just think that nothing beats home, really.
7: Yeah. Because one of the things that came through in Jack's show was the loneliness, and that's what brought back two lots of my friends, one who was single when they went to Oz and one that were a couple. They just found it really hard as adults to break into meaningful friendship groups.
8: Yeah, I think that's really it. I mean, I made a lot of close friends kind of in my early 20s, and I'm 30 myself now. And even though I've got, like, you know, a few close mates in Canada, I just don't think it's really, like, it feels the same, really. And, of course, my mum, being by myself here in New Zealand, I missed her a lot too, even though she'd come visit me relatively frequently. It was definitely good to come back. But on the hindsight, I'm looking at it, it was a good decision because I ended up earning a lot of money there, sorted out my student loan, and was able to buy my first house in New Zealand.
7: Oh,
8: so
7: well done.
8: That's kind of what brought me back to New Zealand. Thank you.
7: Gosh, that's good on you, you know, and good on you for seeing your world come to a grinding halt, you know, in Canada,

0: after COVID and then moving to Canada and just making the most of opportunities rather than mourning what had been.
1: Yeah, of course. And I treat it all as a good learning experience, very educational. The flying over there was fun, but I'm happy to just be back home. And I'm on my way to my new house, actually settling in today, sort of thing, first night. So it's been a bit of a busy last couple of months.
0: Oh, well, welcome home, Rob. Thank you very much for taking the time to call. Hi, Diana.
2: Hi, Kerry. How are you?
0: I'm really well. I'm loving hearing these stories, people's whys. What's your why for staying here?
2: My husband and I, we are, the way I see it, we're go-getters. So we just take our situation, instead of, complaining about what we don't have, we just make do with what we've got here. So we always kind of, we have many friends that have gone overseas and come back with stories, and we've always thought, well, maybe we should move, but then nothing has ever tempted us to go. So for us as islanders, we have elderly parents who live here in New Zealand, and for us to leave them would be like us leaving our children. So we always, as islanders, we want to stay put to make sure they're taken care of. I do have friends who have gone and taken their whole family, like the elderly family with them. But for us, is like that's what's holding us here, is our family. And I was just texting before saying that we have travelled a bit, and every time we've had our time overseas, Australia, we always step on the plane. We love being greeted on the plane with a kia ora. It always makes you feel like, yes, we're going home.
0: Yeah.
2: My husband's travelled for work to London, overseas. He said the same thing. There's no place like home. So for us, like, we always kind of look at it as like the glass is always half full and not half empty. So even during hard times, COVID and whatnot, we just take our situation, be grateful for what we have, and we just, make do with what we have, and it's always turned out, it's always turned out in our favour. So we make sure we look after our family here, and I know when my children are older, they would want to travel, and I won't stop them. We won't stop them, but I think we are quite settled here in New Zealand, and I'm just grateful, like, when we have friends that come and go, it's always the same story, and a lot of them do travel. I feel like they travel back so often to see their family, especially the elderly. And I always think, well, that would be us if we did that. We would always be like needing to book a flight back to come and see them. So instead of doing it that way, we just thought, like, we've got it good here. We'll make use of what we have, and look after our family, because once they're gone, they're gone. You can find money wherever you live. You can find it, but when the elderly have gone, you don't have those moments with them anymore. So we make sure we look after them first.
0: Well, I look at some of the people I meet in retirement villages, and they're comfortable and they're settled, but their kids live on the other side of the world, like not just Australia, but United States, Denmark. There's another couple in Canada, and they see them once a year. And, that would probably have been me if the kids had stayed in the UK with the grandchildren. I would have had to fly to see them, and if I was lucky, I would have seen them two times a year. And you have to let your kids live their life. Of course you do. But my heart would be vastly different to the heart I have today, which is just full,
2: Yeah. And they bring a lot, the elderly, they bring a lot to, my mother currently lives with us, and it was a temporary solution, but it ended up being a long-term solution, because I could see what she was, not only she was helping out with all the babysitting duties, but my children were also giving her energy and life. And those memories I will never have if we hopped on a plane to Australia. Like, I will never have those memories again. So my brother lives in Australia, and he's missing out on those times with my mother.

0: So he has to come back often with his children. But my boys are so blessed. Money cannot substitute the time that they have with my mother and my mother-in-law as well. And so once those times are gone and my children are and adults, and then they can travel to America, London, wherever they want. But at least they've got that wealth of memories with our elderly. And then I think that's more character building than anything that you can train for in a university or a, you know, institute of learning. Like, I feel those experiences add to your character and just add to your person. And for me, that's more important than money.
1: Beautifully put. Thank you, Diana. Lovely to talk with you. News Talk ZB 17 to 10.
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1: Good morning, Rhonda.
11: Good morning. Are you there?
1: Yes, I am.
11: I'm a serial comer and goer. We first went in about 73.
1: Oh, goodness, yeah. Oh, that would have been fun times.
11: Yes, and we spent our time in Melbourne, toured everywhere. We went over, lived in Perth, went up and worked in the mines, and then decided to come home. The only friends we made over there were like us. All our friends in Melbourne, who we've still got today, are Irish.
1: Oh, yeah.
11: And the one main friend I made in Perth worked with me, and she was actually from Melbourne. So she was a foreigner as well, in a strange city. Then we came home, had one child. We had our first child over here, and my husband was a builder. And the building trade went down, so we packed up and we went back and we worked in Melbourne.
1: What year was that?
11: She was born in 78, so it would have probably been 1980.
1: Oh, yep.
11: So we were over there, and we were over there for 5 years. Came back, had another two children,

0: the building industry went flat here again. So we went back with the three children. And finally, on my husband's 40th birthday, he said to me, "What are we doing here? We have a quantity of life here, but we have a quality of life in New Zealand."
1: Yeah.
0: And so we came back with the three kids.
1: How tricky was it for you having to pick up? I mean, great that your husband had a transferable skill.

0: their feet in the sand and they said, this is not a beach.
1: Yeah.
0: They were comparing it to the beaches in New Zealand.
1: Yeah.
0: Because we mainly holiday to Hāhei.
1: Yeah.
0: And oh, so, yes. Of course, it's beautiful. And so they just, and they didn't want to go back to the beach again. We, if it was really, really hot, we'd go to the local swimming pool because they didn't want to go to the beach because it wasn't a beach to them.
1: So where do the kids feel most at home, do you think?
0: Oh, I think here in New Zealand.
1: Yeah.
0: I mean, my sister went 54 years ago, which is originally why we went over to Melbourne in the first place, was to go over to be with them. Mm. And she's never come home. But then she's not a homebody. She was never a homebody, whereas I was always a homebody. And my husband was the same.
1: Yeah.
0: And none of our kids have even spoken of leaving New Zealand.
1: Oh, really? Because I thought maybe once they were adults, they'd see the advantages of Australia rather than beyond the crusty beaches.
0: No, they don't even, it doesn't even come into their thoughts.
1: Wow.
0: And one of my sons is a builder, and of course it's down at the present time, but he's not even, it doesn't even come into their realm of thinking.
1: Interesting. So, and they've had the comparison. I know one of my friends who has a lot of friends over, she's younger than I am, she won't go because of the spiders. She's got an absolute horror, like a true phobia of crawly things. And it's the crawly things that put her off. Even you know, going for a holiday, she has to really gird her loins and put a big girl pants on and go over there.
0: Well, she wouldn't like living in the mining. We lived in Newman, Mount Newman, and because my husband was a contractor, he didn't. In those days, the mining company owned the township of Newman, and if you didn't work for them, you weren't allowed to live in the town. So we had to live 12 k's out in a caravan park, we. Of course, we had to go to the toilet at the facility, but you would have to check the toilet seat and everything before you sat down.
1: Yeah.
0: And sometimes there was a frog. Sometimes there was a frog in there. But for the red-backed spiders, you had to check.
1: Well, what a great team.
0: Before you sat on the toilet.
1: What a great team you and your husband make. Honestly.
0: So it doesn't even, as I say, doesn't even... you know, come into the realm of, this is their home, this is my kids, you know, the kids consider this to be their home, they don't even, they just will weather the storm.
1: Interesting. Thank you so much, Rhonda. Good to hear from you. What a beautiful attitude Diana has. I am the senior family member, says a texter, and after 25 years living in Australia, my daughter and family came back to New Zealand in December of 2020. She got very homesick, and what a joy to have them home. Three beautiful young granddaughters who bring such joy, and they live only 15 minutes away. Sadly, my husband passed away 2 years after they returned, but my daughter's been wonderful to me, and I'm able to help her too by looking after the three teenage girls. So grateful to have them home. News Talk ZB, it is 9 to 10.
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1: Bathroom renos. People love the idea of a beautiful new bathroom, but often the cost, the timing, or just the fear of the whole process stops them before they begin. Let's talk to someone who knows what to do. Morning, Regan.
3: Yeah, good morning, Kerry. That's true, but a funny story, actually. I was at a quote on Friday, and Alan says to me, are you actually the Regan from Regency Plumbing that talks to Kerry? I say, yep, that's me. So it's real people, real homes, doing real renovations every day.
1: I love that. Good morning, Alan.
3: Yeah, and Alan's a good example of why people put it off. He's got an empty rental house. He's thinking about bathrooms, kitchen, carpet, and it just becomes overwhelming. Where do you start? What's it going to cost? And while he sits there, of course, it's costing him money anyway with lost rent.
1: Suppose that's what stops a lot of people, though, the faff.
3: Yeah, exactly, because it's just not one job. It's plumbing, building, tiling, electrical, waterproofing, painting. 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
1: A texter writes, my son left New Zealand when he was 21 on his OE and went to London. His eldest sister and her Aussie husband, they met in London and are still living there with their two children, were already there. Our son met a beautiful Swedish girl. They're now married with two children and live in Sweden. From my son's point of view, it's very difficult talking about going home to your family when your wife is very close to her Swedish family. We miss him terribly. But we're so grateful he now lives in the midst of his beautiful Swedish family. His wife's mum and dad and brothers and sisters are all amazing. It's what you make of life. That is quite true. And if the kids had decided to stay in London with the grandchildren, I would have disinherited them and never spoken to them again. No, of course that's not true. You know, you're right. You just have to make the most of it. And it's their lives and they must live their lives the way they wish to. And if there are better opportunities, if they fall in love, you know, they've got to follow their life plan. I quite agree with you, but boy, was I grateful when they did choose to come home. I work with the rural sector, plenty of jobs, but the only people applying are overseas people. Can't figure out why people don't want to do these jobs. Good money, some have houses available. Some schools in Queensland have agricultural courses in the cities, and we should think about that. Yeah, that's a good point. All of my husband's family moved to Aussie in the 90s, his parents and both siblings. I can honestly say financially, we're better off in the end than them. Plus, his parents were miserable for a long time leaving their friends behind. Thank you very much for that. If you didn't get a chance to have your say, we can do a little bit more on this after 10 o'clock. Taking us through to 10 is Dua Lipa. She's filed a $15 million lawsuit against Samsung, alleging they used her image on TV packaging without permission to imply she endorsed their products. How very odd. Lipa's legal team included social media screenshots of fans stating they bought the TV because Dua's on it to demonstrate the commercial impact of her image. Taking us to the news is Dua Lipa and new rules.

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10: It's 10 o'clock. I'm Malcolm Jordan. The Associate Energy Minister says the government's being proactive with its latest changes to the fuel response plan. Under the changes, restrictions on fuel use will only kick in from Phase 4 rather than Phase 3. Under Phase 4, emergency and essential services uncapped priority access to fuel. Shane Jones told Mike Hosking that phase is unlikely, and aside from high fuel prices, New Zealanders don't have much to worry about.
11: At no point have we been told by the importers they are struggling to bring fuel to New Zealand. They remind us that price is likely to climb, but we have a good reputation of paying our bills internationally.
10: The Transport Minister says new reports about the Auckland Harbour Bridge show why a second harbour crossing is needed. NZTA reports show the 67-year-old bridge has various defects and is at risk of failure. Chris Bishop says plans for a new crossing are expected to be with us by the middle of the year.
12: This will be the single biggest infrastructure project New Zealand's ever built, and we want to take a bipartisan approach to it and act in the national interest.
10: The Justice Minister has announced changes to the climate change laws to prevent businesses from being liable for the damage or harm caused by their emissions. Paul Goldsmith says it will apply to both current and future cases, including some current civil claims against major businesses over their emissions. A Kiwi who was on board the Hunter virus-stricken cruise ship has begun their long journey home. They're among the final group of passengers who have disembarked the vessel at the Canary Islands and are travelling via the Netherlands to Perth for quarantine. World Health Organization epidemiologist Dr. Boris Pavlin says a close eye will be kept on the asymptomatic passengers.
13: All the symptomatic people were offloaded in Cabo Verde. The issue now has turned to the remaining passengers and crew who had to varying degrees contact with those sick individuals.
10: A Northland killer dog owner has now been convicted for sexually abusing a child and added to the child sex offender register. Open Justice reports Abel Wera was jailed in October for the man.

0: manslaughter of a Punguru man, Neville Thompson, after his pack of starving dogs mauled him. Lachlan Rennie has more.
1: In January this year, he went on trial for several historical sexual abuse charges, with the jury finding him guilty of one unlawful sexual connection of a child. Witter has already served a sentence for raping a teenage hitchhiker in 2003. Judge Davis sentenced him to 6 years imprisonment, cumulative to the 3.5 year sentence he's currently serving.
0: Health New Zealand is promising to work through safety concerns and a culture of fear, highlighted by staff at Christchurch's Hillmorton Mental Hospital. A nurses' organisation survey has found 80% of staff feel unsafe at work, almost 9 in 10 report broken or faulty equipment, and more than half fear speaking up. Health bosses plan to visit the hospital this week to talk through the concerns. While the mayors of Wellington, Porirua and Lower Hutt are interested in a Wellington super city, the mayor of the Kapiti Coast is less keen. Janet Holborough says a 2016 referendum revealed strong opposition to Kapiti being part of a merger.
2: If anything, since then our situation's got better and Wellington have some problems that we wouldn't necessarily want to be helping to pay for.
3: To News Talk ZB Sport, back to the future for the All Blacks. Sir Graham Henry is rejoining the side, this time as an independent selector. The 2011 World Cup winning mentor joins coach Dave Rennie and assistant Neil Barnes on the panel. Rennie says the 79-year-old will offer plenty as experience when asked for his initial assessment.
4: He says, oh, I thought you might ask that question. So he had about 60 players he wanted to talk about, which is very much tiered. He's an avid watcher of the game, and that's important for us. So, you know, we're hoping that, you know, with his eye, he may see something a little bit different to us.
3: The All Blacks will select 34 players for the July Nations Championship matches. International rugby coverage with Access Solutions celebrating 25 years in business. A missed opportunity for Tottenham Hotspur in their bid to avoid relegation from football's Premier League. They've been held to a 1-1 home draw by Leeds. Leeds skipper Ethan Ampadu sums up his view of the contest.
5: We know they were going to start quick. Their fans are going to be behind them, as we know what they're trying to achieve. I know they're in the position they're in, but they have such a good team with a lot of quality players. To go 1-0 down here and the atmosphere how it is, it can be very difficult. But I think one thing that we've shown this season is that great determination to get back into game.
3: Spurs go 2 points ahead of the final relegation spot, currently held by West Ham with 2 matches remaining. Meanwhile, Hull City are 1 win away from returning to the Premier League for the first time in 9 seasons. They've beaten Millwall 2-0 on aggregate in their Championship playoff semi-final after a 2-0 away win in the second leg. The Breakers have re-signed basketballer Carlin Davison for a 1-year contract extension. The 22-year-old had been on a development deal for the previous 2 ANBL seasons. In men's world tennis, number 1 Jannik Sinner has extended his winning streak to 30 matches in ATP Masters 1000 events, this time at the Italian Open. That's one shy of the record set by Novak Djokovic in 2011. I'm Andrew Alderson, and that's News Talk ZB News and Sport with Fisher Funds, New Zealand's largest specialist KiwiSaver provider. It's 10:05.
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7: 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Now the northern northbound, you're going to hit traffic from Wellington Street. Very slow there. We've got a breakdown prior to the Harbour Bridge at Shelley Beach. Blocking lane 1, if you can update us, for the 0800 jammed. The southern moderate TV coming in from Penrose through to Market Road. 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
0: 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For the Manukau Harbour, southeasterly of 15 knots, easing to 10 this evening. Waitemata, easterly 20, gusting 30, turning southeast to 20, up to 30 this afternoon, easing to 15 tonight. Strong wind advisory for the Gulf and Bream Head to Cape Colville. For the Hauraki Gulf, easterly 25 to 35, turning southeast 25, up to 35 this afternoon. And for Bream Head, southeasterly 25 to 35, easing to variable 5 late this morning. Next high tide for Auckland, 3 o'clock, and for Unihunga, it's 20 to 7 this evening. Scattered rain for Auckland, especially this afternoon. Southeasterlies were after 17, low 10 tonight. Tomorrow mainly fine, chance of a shower before dawn though, southeasterlies 18.
6: Right now, 14. 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

0: Gary Woodham with you through until midday. 0800 80 10 80 is the number to call. You can text me 9292 ZBZB. 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Kerry at newstalkzb.co.nz. We have been talking living in Oz. Jack Tame had a special on last night looking at the reasons why people were leaving and what the downsides were to packing up and making a new life for yourself in Australia. You, me and Aussie was on last night. We've also had the talk of 140-odd police officers heading over to Australia and the biggest number of New Zealanders leaving for opportunities overseas, biggest number in 12 years, for more than a decade. So we've been talking about why people leave and why people don't leave. What makes them stay? Kerry, my eldest son and girlfriend have been in Aussie for 5 years and they're now citizens. Loved Sydney, loved Perth, big opportunity the girlfriend couldn't turn down, and back to Sydney. It's the job opportunities and experience you can get there. Son's a construction engineer and the variety of jobs is huge. Pays approximately 60% or more better. They won't be coming home anytime soon. They do acknowledge buying a house is going to be difficult if they want to live in inner Sydney. Love the outdoors and the vibe Aussie has. Can't blame them in the least. I've visited them and I love it there too. Somebody else said this morning, you said people earn 60% more in Australia than in New Zealand. Where did that stat come from? I can believe 20 to 30% higher wages. 60% sounds way too high. That was from the people who had moved there, like that texter. If you're a construction engineer, his, according to the texter's parent, they're earning 60% more. The police officer who we used from the show last night, James, he was earning 60% more without overtime. You know, that was without anything extra. He was earning 60%. I think if you are working in the mines, whatever job it is you're doing, you'd be earning 60% more. So it would depend. But you're right, on average, if you average it out, it's about 20 to 30% more. So you can understand why people go for the money, but then we have others who've phoned in and said no. For them, community, family is more important than chasing the dollar. Here's another one. My partner and I are mid-20s with a small rural lifestyle block. Our weekends revolve around looking after our sheep and property to fishing or hunting deer, pigs, goats, etc. We love our life here. Both my partner and I started from the bottom, putting in hard yards, to now having jobs we enjoy. I find a lot of people our age aren't willing to put in the hard work and just expect high wages straight away. When you've got people in their mid-20s going, ugh, young people today. But yeah, absolutely, you've built the life you want, exactly as you want it. You haven't left it to chance. You've put in all the hard work yourselves. Good on you. Aussies pay time and a half over 38 hours. We get a flat rate generally in New Zealand. So happy to take some more talk on that because we didn't get everybody on who wanted to have their say. Sefa, good morning to you.
1: Kia ora.
0: Kia ora. And have you lived in Australia yourself?
1: Yes, I did. I lived in Brisbane for 6 years.
0: Yeah. What took you over there?
1: Opportunity, family over there was, trying to get the whole whānau over.
0: Mm-hmm.
1: Slowly making our way over and then it stopped because mum didn't want to. Mum just wanted to keep going over for holidays, but not to live.
0: Why not? What was keeping her here?
1: I think it's change. What she's familiar with, what she knows. Because every time she'd come over, she'd fly over, we'd try to get her, like, doing stuff independently instead of through us so that, you know, we could slowly start transitioning her and she just wasn't having it. She said that New Zealand is her home and I'm grateful, though, that she was strong to her word because me and my family came back during COVID.
0: Yeah.
1: that's what made us come back.

0: yeah.
1: And how many siblings are over in Brisbane? How many of your brothers and sisters?
0: So three.
1: Okay. And how come you were the one that came back? Did you talk about it amongst yourselves? Were you the ones that wanted to come back the most? Or?
0: Well, it was during COVID.
1: Mm-hmm.
0: So when that happened, a lot of my family and friends were kind of trying to come back and stuff because of loved ones passing or getting sick and stuff like that.
1: Mm-hmm.
0: And then I think it made me think about my own.
1: Yep.
0: And then I just, I kind of weighed up my options and was like the lifestyle, the money and all that stuff had nothing over my family. And like, if I was to lose my mum, I wouldn't like forgive myself for, because like my older kids were raised, were around with my mum and stuff like that. Whereas my younger ones, we were born in Australia, so they didn't. They just saw her and had that time with her when she would come over or when we would come back, which is, like, not really that long. Like, when you think about quality time.
1: Yeah, exactly.
0: Yeah.
1: And your other siblings, did they, were they too settled in Brisbane?
0: Yeah, well, they don't really have that same mindset. You know, they enjoy the money. They enjoy the lifestyle. They enjoy, you know, everything that they have. And maybe if I was like that, I probably would still be there.
1: Yep. So you don't regret coming home? Do you ever have moments where you think, oh, life would be so much easier if we were back there?
0: When I first came back, because of the price difference, that's all. Like grocery shopping, Costco is my favorite store over there. So when it opened here, I was so happy. You know, I didn't go straight away when it opened, but I went like a couple of months later when it had died down, and it just wasn't the same because the money didn't match what I was getting back in Australia. So, but then it just taught me that, like, I heard the other caller earlier, she was speaking about you make do with what you have, and that's kind of what I've gone by. I also saw the difference in, so over there, like, I, being raised here, my family's big on culture, like language, like everything, traditions and stuff over there. I saw the big decline in it. And so coming back here, I appreciate it. Whereas I didn't when I was here before.
1: Yeah, you take things for granted. Yeah. Well, that's home, isn't it? You're allowed to take things for granted when you're at home.
0: Well, yeah, it's like a learning experience because just how beautiful our country is, right? I was able to tick that off my bucket list in 2022. We did the top of Cape all the way down to Bluff.
1: Wow.
0: Not in one go, but, you know, because of what I experienced going over there, like, I was like, man, I haven't really seen the whole, well, I still haven't seen the whole of Aotearoa and stuff like that, but just being in Australia, living there for those many years and coming back here, I have a more deeper love and appreciation for what's in our own backyard. Like, I mean, I volunteer at Maritime Museum, and just being like away from my residence and being out here is like I'm in a different place because it's so beautiful. And there's just so much more I want to see and show my kids that, like never look at other people's lives or what they have, because we have it. We just don't utilize what we have.
1: Totally. Couldn't agree more. Thank you, Sifa. Lovely to hear your thoughts. 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
13: News Talk ZB. Good morning to you, Tony.
14: Hi, how are you going?
13: Good.
14: That's good. Look, I've just been listening to your show this morning. Yeah, I thought I'd ring up, have my 2 cents worth.
13: Sure. Have you lived, or have you lived overseas, or have you chosen to stay here?
14: So what happened is I moved to Australia when I was a young fellow. So I'm 54 now, but I was 19 at the time when I first went over, and I, you know, it was just one of those young things to do. I had a brother living over there at the time, and when he used to come back, he used to, you know, rave how good it was, and then so I sort of saved up some money, and and at the time when I rang him up to say, look, I'm coming over, he said, well, unfortunately, I'm going over to London to do some travelling over there. So I already had my ticket and everything, so I thought, well, what have I got to lose? So I didn't know anyone. I didn't know a single person, but I still jumped on the plane. It was a bit daunting at the time. But, I ended up moving into a place with some other young guys. And, you know, actually a couple of them were actually from New Zealand. And, yeah, we ended up becoming really good friends. And through work, I met some people. So, yeah, I think the first 12 months it was hard because I got really homesick. But, you know, I just persevered, and then my brother was coming back from London, and he was going to Perth, and because I originally went to the Gold Coast, because that was, you know, when you're 19, that was the place to go at the time.
13: Absolutely, and you must have had the time of your life.
14: Oh, it was great. I loved it. You know, and they were days we used to have. They used to have dollar drink days and 50-cent shooter nights, and you'd walk out of there an hour before you had to go to work, you know, sort of thing. And so he was coming back from overseas. I went over to he was coming back to Perth to get married, and I thought, well, look, I want to go over to his wedding. And then I got to Perth, and I absolutely loved it. I just thought it was a great spot. And so I worked over there for a couple of years in the casino over there, actually taking all the money out of the poker machines, and that was a pretty good job. And then I've always wanted to be a police officer, so

0: I ended up joining the Perth Police after sort of, you know, because I've always been keen to join the police. I was a bit back then, you had to have your Year 12 certificate, and they wouldn't look at you unless you had your Year 12, so I didn't have it. I ended up going back to TAFE, like night school, and I worked during the day, and then I go to night school at night, and I did that for 12 months so I could get my Year 12, and then, yeah, I ended up joining the Perth Police, and I did that for like 20 odd years. I loved it, but towards the end, I decided it wasn't for me, and I ended up met a lady from New Zealand. She was a New Zealander, and we ended up getting married, and she was always keen to come back because all of her family and that were over here, so she had her sisters and everything here, and her mother and that was still here, and my parents and that were still here, and I was reluctant to come back because I didn't want to come back because I even ended up becoming an Australian citizen.
1: And
0: back then it was quite easy to become one because you only had to be there a couple of years and you know there was no test or anything like that, and then so I said, look, I'll come back, but I don't want to stay here. I want to go back to Australia eventually, you know. So I've always just, we've been back a while now, and the nephews and all that are all grown up, so they don't really want to be hanging out with their uncle and auntie, and they want to be out doing their thing.
1: So do you want to go back over?
0: Yeah. So we've got an old dog, and we were going to go back earlier on, but the vet said, look, your dog's not going to, it's not going to be good for your dog to go, so they wouldn't clear to travel. So once she goes, we're going to go back, hey?
1: Well, you know, it's fair. You came over here when she wanted to, and fair enough if your heart's an Aussie and she's willing to go. Thank you, Tony. I grew up in Melbourne, says a texter, but I've lived in New Zealand for nearly 20 years thanks to marrying a lovely Kiwi. I always find what one country gives, the other doesn't, and vice versa. It's like comparing oranges with apples. There's a freneticism with the way of life in Australia. There's more of a cultural calmness here. Ultimately, it comes down to what's important to you, and that will drive where you end up. At the end of the day, New Zealand is a fantastic place with a richness that we're still only discovering. The best is yet to come for New Zealand, says John. It's lovely hearing the faith and the belief that people have in New Zealand at a time when, you know, the news media is dominated by the numbers of people leaving. It's really interesting hearing the reasons why people stay or choose to come back. News Talk ZB, it's 10:25.
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3: Good morning, Michelle.
4: Yeah, hi, Deb.
3: Hi.
4: Hi. I was just ringing in. I've lived in New Zealand and Australia, and first thing I want to say, they're both amazing countries to live in. Yeah. We're so lucky. The last sort of 20 years all over Australia working, but the one thing I sort of gave myself permission to do was come home whenever I wanted to.
3: Yeah.
4: We can talk about the being lonely or homesick, because it's definitely a factor. But when you're in Australia, when I was in Australia, I could come home whenever I wanted to. Whereas now, when I'm in New Zealand, you have to plan your holidays and think about your trips, just with the financial differences in both countries.
3: Okay. Yeah.
4: I felt a lot more freedom in Australia, like freedom to do whatever you wanted. Whereas in New Zealand, as a single person, you have to think about how you're going to spend your money, you know, got your mortgages, all the rest of it going on.
3: How much less do you earn, do you think? How much, you know?
4: At least 20-30%.
3: Yeah.
4: But I think the other thing is like super. So 12.5 versus 3.
3: Yes.
4: So yeah. when I'm in New Zealand, I make it 12.5. So I feel like I'm not getting behind in that super plan.
3: Yeah.
4: So if you do that to your New Zealand pay, then you're really tight.
3: Yeah.
4: So when I come to live in New Zealand, because I came back here about 3-4 years ago and lived here for a year and a half. And it's one thing when I come back to New Zealand, I almost switch off the finances and kind of go, it's almost like you're not going to go forward for the first year or so. And I almost have that in my mindset going, okay, money doesn't matter, because I come home for family. My parents are just turned 80.
3: Yep.
4: So I'm like, yep, I want to spend that time with them. But I really have to accept the fact that financially I'm either going to be only slowly building or not building at all.
3: Yeah.
4: While I'm here.
3: Yeah.
4: It's a real mindset, because you can't compare the two. And jobs in Aussie are so easy to get. I could pick up the phone today and I could be on a plane on Friday.
3: Yeah.
4: You know, for
3: better pay. Especially if your work record over there as well. You know,
4: yeah,
3: you've built up a good reputation over there. So as a single person, you're able to just pick up and go whenever suits you, whenever the time is right.
4: Yeah.
3: That's great.
4: In the opportunities over there. Having said that, I haven't been looking for opportunities in New Zealand, so I don't know. And, I mean, I've come back and looked for job opportunities, and there's a lot of job opportunities around, and I've found it okay to get work. I start work in 2 weeks. But again, financially, you can't compare it at all. But you can't compare having family as well. Like, I know the whole time I've been overseas, there's always this little part of you that misses home. But like I said, when I was there, I was lucky enough to be able to come home. Like, came home for all the big events, all the birthdays, all the Christmases. I came home for every Christmas, you know.
3: Yeah.
4: Apart from COVID.
3: Yeah. So it's
4: sort of interesting. Like, I just went to the Flutings concert too on the weekend with my Kiwi mate.
3: Wasn't that fantastic?
4: And it was amazing. And I was sitting there going, yeah, I'm home, cool. And it was just a hot, you know, and like, it was just a really cool, sitting there looking across at my friends and going, yeah, I've missed you guys, and the whole Kiwi thing. So it was quite cool.
3: It is good. You've got the best of both worlds, really. That's how you've made your life.
4: Yeah, definitely. And I definitely did Australia for adventure, but also and also big industries like mining, construction. It's just, you don't have that here on that scale.
3: Yeah.
4: But also finances. I originally went there just to with a focus of getting some money so I could get a deposit in New Zealand. But what happened as well, as a way, the price of houses went up equally, kind of thing. So, so that was sort of the main reason to start off with, but also just adventure. I'm a bit of an adventurous personality. So, but it's all been really good.
3: I'm very, very glad to hear it. Thank you so much, Michelle. I'm a medical specialist, spent time in South Australia and Queensland, and I would not go back. There's something quite different about the Aussie culture. They're good at winning. Not so good with pain, loss, disability. They're quite behind us in these areas, and it's seen in their approach to Indigenous communities. In medicine, doctors are more

0: naturally motivated, and patients find illness more difficult. There's a particular condition that I manage of children, and the response of mums and dads in New Zealand and Australia is quite different. I generalise, but for Aussie mums, it's a crisis till it's over. Kiwis can handle it better. The nurses on the wards in Australia are always super positive. Beautiful is the default response to any request. But Kiwi nurses have a greater depth of character. As a dad with a daughter with Down syndrome, I notice the number of people who acknowledge her in a street in New Zealand and a street in Australia is quite different. And just before we go to the news headlines, I'm a top software engineer based in Auckland. I worked for an Aussie company earning $315,000 plus bonuses. The most I could get in New Zealand would be $180,000 with more responsibility. I'll never be able to join the New Zealand workforce again. News Talk ZB, it is 26 to 11.
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2: Radio, music and podcasts, it's all free on iHeartRadio. Now, our earlier breakdown just prior to the Harbour Bridge heading northbound at Shelley Beach has been cleared. Just a slow patch now approaching the Harbour Bridge. Citybound moderate to heavy at Upper Harbour. The Southern Motorway Citybound moderate Ellerslie through to Green Lane. Listen to all your favourite podcasts for free. 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A Bunker Zonich for time saver traffic. 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
6: With Your Ride, New Zealand's number one taxi app, download Your Ride today. The Justice Minister has announced changes to climate change laws to stop businesses being liable for damage or harm caused by their emissions. The Associate Energy Minister is describing the revised government fuel response plan, making restrictions kick in later, as proactive. Under Phase 4, emergency and essential services will have uncapped priority access to fuel. The Transport Minister says a report listing Auckland Harbour Bridge's defects and saying it's at risk of failure demonstrates why a second crossing is needed. A Kiwi passenger from the Dutch Hunter virus-stricken cruise ship has begun their long journey home, travelling with others from the Canary Islands to Perth, where they'll quarantine. A Northland man, jailed last year after his dog killed a man, has now been sentenced to 6 years imprisonment for sexually abusing a child and has been added to the Child Sex Offender Register. Health New Zealand is promising to work through staff concerns about safety and a culture of fear at Christchurch's Hillmorton Mental Hospital. It's a pet peeve of my fiancé. All Black Will Jordan's morning routine gets off to a divisive start. Find out what his routine is at nzherald.co.nz. Back to Kerry Woodham.
7: Malcolm, thank you very much. It is 22 minutes to 11. Now, before we move on to the Bank of Mum and Dad, New Zealand is a wonderful place to live. I came from Europe to this wonderful place. The opportunities are unprecedented. One thing, though, go and find your finger, then pull it out. People that immigrate are always more motivated. This is one. And. Maybe if we mined, as they do in Oz, then perhaps more people would stay as our economy would improve and wages would rise. Until this happens, we'll be a low-wage economy where the average Joe struggles, says Craig. And my son and daughter-in-law left last week for Aussie. I'm gutted. I looked after their baby once a week and loved every minute of our special times. My daughter-in-law is a doctor and the money was just too much for them to ignore, says a very sad nanny. Yeah, but they have to do what they do, don't they? In terms of going to Oz to be able to get together the deposit to buy a house, how many young people are staying in New Zealand and buying a house thanks to the Bank of Mum and Dad? The One Choice Kiwi Housing Trends report looked at more than 500 Kiwis aged 18 to 39 and found that 48% of them needed financial assistance from family to get onto the property ladder. Those who did receive support from their parents worried about the financial pressure it placed on their parents. So they were worried about that. 88% of people still see owning a home as a core life goal. 42% feel it isn't attainable. Instead, more New Zealanders believe the Kiwi dream is to be financially independent, 54% of them, rather than owning a home. Where do you stand on this one? Like, owning a home anchors you. Having children anchors you. Having a pet anchors you. You know, there's not a lot you can do if you've got, like, the couple who weren't going to move until their elderly dog died. You have to take that into account. It changes the way you live your life. You can't be off and away and hoots way and disappearing for a weekend when you've got dogs and cats that need looking after, when you've got children. It's much more of a caravan to be able to pack up everything and have your adventures. So once you buy a home, it's another one of those anchors. Sure, you can rent it out, and people do. But if you're financially independent, say you've got investments that you live on, it's not the same as being anchored in one place. And is that what more of young people are looking to do? Rather than be settled, rather than have the kind of anchors that so many of our callers talked about. You know, they wanted that. They wanted to be able to put down roots. They wanted to be able to raise their children within a community that they knew, that they had known for generations. So we've heard from the young people who have done that, who've decided rather than chasing the dollars to become, you know, have an adventure in Oz, earn big bucks, see where the world takes you. They've stayed put. They've chosen to. They find joy in it. The glass is half full, not half empty, as Diana said. But according to the survey, rather than owning a home, 54% of them say their goal is to be financially independent. That might include a house or not. So given the choice, would you invest the money that you have in shares, or are you still looking at buying a property? And if you're looking at buying a property and you're 18 to 39, are you looking to your parents to provide some sort of support? Either, you know, with money, cold hard cash, a guarantee, buying it together. What sort of ways have you helped your kids to get onto the property ladder? And is getting onto the property

0: property ladder more important than being financially independent? Having an investment fund, building up savings, building up accounts that will bear fruit further down the line. 0800 80 10 80 is the number to call. 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It is 17 to 11.
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0: News Talk ZB. Where are we? On the money. I wanted to say I helped my daughter get into her home by using 50,000 equity from my home as a deposit. It's cleared now after 5 years. Another says my sister chipped in 130K so I could buy my first home. Oh, that's pretty good. Was that equity or cold hard cash? Kerry, of course you can go away with pets that need extra care. You just have to pay for it. I know, but plenty of people put off moving, making big decisions in their lives, moving countries, until an elderly pet's passed away, or once you have a pet, it's not the same as just deciding on a whim to head off for the weekend or head away for a couple of weeks. You have to think and stop and calculate and make provision and do all that sort of thing. It settles you more than when you can do spur of the moment decisions, is what I mean. People should not stop their adult children shifting overseas. It's selfish. Look, I agree. Absolutely. I mean, you want people to do well. You want the people you love to do well, especially. And it would be incredibly selfish to stop them living their lives. I don't think anybody has inferred otherwise. So they must go. They must do what they do. But you're allowed to mourn that. Al says it was cash from his sister. Well, go her. I

0: keep and then give them when they're ready to buy their own property. It's a number of you have said that. I'll read out an example of one of them. I made my son pay board of $250 from the day per week from the day he started his apprenticeship. When he finished his apprenticeship, I gave it back to him on the sole condition he put it as a deposit on a house, which he then bought at 31. I never told him why I was taking the money. He would have drunk it all away. Tough love, says one. Good on you. Hi, Shane.
1: Yeah, hi, Kerry. How are you?
0: Good.
1: Yeah, an interesting subject. Buying your own home. I've actually, you know, I bought my first home when I was, I think I was about 20, 21 or something. I had to borrow the money from the, basically the homeowners of the,
0: they left some in, did they?
1: I left some money in it.
0: Yeah.
1: And then I borrowed the rest from the bank. But, you know, then we were paying like 19% interest and they were charging us like 7% for their deposit. So it was, it actually worked. But I've been in the property game for a long, long, long time, particularly the last 20 years. I've actually built my own homes as well. But a lot of the young people these days, you know, they need, I do believe, you know, an asset. They keep calling your own home an asset. An asset is actually, unless you get an income off it and put it in your back pocket after all your costs, then that's not an asset, it's a liability. And if people listen to or read the book Rich Dad, Poor Dad, Robert Kiyosaki, are you aware of?
0: Oh, I most certainly am, yeah.
1: Yeah, so he's every young person should read Rich Dad, Poor Dad, Cash Flow Quadrant, and even in recent times, it's more the business of the 21st century, which is more about alternate or looking outside, being independent, getting passive income. So, you know, I've sort of read those books, and I don't read books, but I read him, and he changed my life. So, you know, I really recommend that for young people. I've got 5 children, and they're all doing well. Particularly in their own properties, and I've still got a couple of young ones that are keen to do business in the business of the 21st century. You know, so it's just educating them, and it just but just they just need to remember it's not an asset. But Robert Kiyosaki says, you know, you need to hold real assets, particularly right now. The world's changing, the whole monetary system is changing, and real assets, meaning having gold, silver, the share market, if you're putting it in the right place, things that are actually, you know, what's happening in the real world today, but also buying and having ownership of your property is an asset. So real stuff, not... yeah, that's what he's recommending today, you know.
0: So he
1: keeps his finger on the pulse, and you know, he changed my life, and he's changed a lot of lives of a lot of other people I know as well.
0: Oh, absolutely. It's been recommended. Gosh, when did it first come out? Was it the 70s?
1: I was actually working for a company, and I was traveling to Australia. I saw it in the 90s. I saw the book Rich Dad, Poor Dad, and I thought, well, no, I was sitting on the plane. So I don't read books, and I read this book, and I couldn't leave it alone.
0: Oh, published 1997. There we go.
1: Yeah, in the 90s. It was in the late, must have been the late 90s. And then I read Cash Flow Quadrant, and The Business of the 21st Century is a book that's more about e-commerce marketing, which he recommends, because we're the changing world. We've got a changing world.
0: Yeah.
1: And, you know, if people, young people want to get off, not do the normal stuff, because getting a certificate these days or some qualification doesn't mean you're going to be a wealthy person or going to be independent or...
0: No, that's right. Being a wage slave is never a way to make a fortune, no matter how well you're paid. Thank you, Shane. It is 7 to 11.
2: 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You don't stop because...

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1: News Talk ZB. What was the name of that book? Says Gary. Rich Dad, Poor Dad. You'll find it everywhere. My kids stayed home while at uni. The daughter flatted for 2 years. Then when the son graduated, we lent them a deposit for a modest house, interest-free. They both paid us back within 5 years by working and saving hard. When my daughter married, my son bought her out. Both have gone from strength to strength. They were lucky, and that house prices increased in value by quite a bit. They're both well-established and lovely homes now. Taking us through to 11, the Chelsea FC women will take on Auckland FC women in a landmark moment for New Zealand football, happening at Eden Park on Saturday, August the 8th. General sale tickets are on sale this Thursday, May 14, at 11 a.m. from Ticketek. Taking us to the news, the Fratellis with Chelsea Dagger.

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8: It's 11 o'clock. I'm Malcolm Jordan. The Prime Minister says high-emitting businesses don't need High Court checks and balances. The government's announced plans to clarify the Climate Change Response Act to prevent companies being sued for climate damage. It will apply to current and future cases, which would halt an ongoing High Court case against six emitters, including Fonterra. Chris Luxon says that's a novel case, and they want it made clear to businesses the government doesn't think that approach is right.
9: This is just a case that we don't think is helpful. We want to get the balance right, and that's why we're providing more clarity and certainty. It's as simple as that.
8: The finance minister says we'll see early warning signs before moving to restricting fuel use. The government's updated its fuel response plan to only apply limits from phase four. That's when emergency and health services, schools and courts would get uncapped priority access and food and freight companies be asked to reduce use. Nicola Willis says we'll move methodically through phases before the severe point of rationing.
10: That's why we've taken extra steps to secure reserves, because that would help us eke out our fuel if we were getting delayed shipments.
8: Two people have been injured, one critically, after separate assaults at rendezvous set up through dating apps at Invercargill's Queen's Park. Southland Police say it appears people are using apps to lure people to secluded locations late at night intending to attack. Acting Inspector Mel Robertson says one victim's in critical care after an assault on Friday and a second was seriously injured on Sunday. A warning on International Nurses Day. Nurses could be reaching breaking point. The People's Select Committee, a cross-party group of former women MPs, judged the government cancellation of pay equity claims a gross abuse of Parliament. Auckland University nursing professor Andrew Jull says chronic understaffing and legislative changes pressured the overburdened workforce. He says nurses have poor job satisfaction and feel morally injured.
11: They are angry. They can't deliver optimal care. And as a consequence, they burn out.
8: A senior UK cabinet minister is the latest to call for Sir Keir Starmer to step aside after poor local election results last week. Four MPs have quit as ministerial aides, and more than 70 MPs, including the Home Secretary, have urged the Prime Minister to resign or plan for leaving. King's College politics professor Anand Menon says Starmer was already on shaky ground.
11: I think now there's a building consensus that he needs to go as soon as possible, because I think their experience on the doorstep plus Starmer's popularity ratings have convinced them that actually they need to have a change at the top.
8: It's official. Senior National MP Judith Collins has given

0: resignation letter to the Speaker. She's leaving politics to head the Law Commission and will deliver her valedictory speech tonight. The Film Commission is highlighting Sir Peter Jackson's quiet work for young filmmakers as he receives one of international cinema's highest honours at the Cannes Film Festival. The festival kicks off today with Sir Peter set to receive an honorary Palme d'Or, recognising a career that's reshaped the industry and helped put the country on the map. Film Commission Chief Executive Annie Murray says he's incredibly supportive of the next generation.
1: He'll be celebrated here at a fairly glamorous event, but he's a Wellington guy through and through who just really loves making film and helping others to make their films.
2: To News Talk ZB Sport. The closing weeks of Super Rugby loom as a chance to impress All Blacks coach Dave Rennie and his selectors. Rennie's back in the country briefly before the Japanese League One playoffs with his Kobe side. He's confirmed Sir Graham Henry will join him and assistant Neil Barnes on the panel. Rennie's added spots are up for grabs in his 34-man squad for July as the squeeze comes on the current campaign.
3: There's a number of guys who will definitely pick, assuming they're injury-free. And so, yeah, but the next few weeks will decide the fate of some guys. This is where you want to see it, guys who can function under pressure.
2: Hurricanes assistant coach Corey Jane has extended his time at the Super Rugby franchise until 2028. He joined the staff in 2020, having played for the team between 2007 and 2017. This weekend against the Blues, Jane becomes the first person to play and coach 100 matches for the Hurricanes. Super Rugby coverage with NZ Safety Blackwoods. Safety, they're in boots and all. Tottenham Hotspur manager Roberto De Zerbi's choosing compassion over critique regarding his player at the centre of their 1-1 draw with Leeds in football's Premier League. Forward Matisse Tell scored before conceding the penalty that denied Spurs 3 points in their fight to avoid relegation. De Zerbi's been asked what approach he's taking after Tell's eventful outing.
4: A big hug and a big kiss, nothing more, because he's a young player, he's a big talent. He scored a great goal and he made a mistake because he has not the right experience.
2: The lone point leaves Spurs 2 clear of West Ham, who occupy the final relegation spot with 2 matches to play. An International Cricket Council has declared their entire panel of officials not out for their 2026-27 calendar year following their annual decision review of personnel. That means New Zealanders Jeff Crowe and Chris Gaffney remain as a match referee and an umpire, respectively. I'm Andrew Alderson, and that's News Talk ZB News and Sport with Fisher Funds, New Zealand's largest specialist KiwiSaver provider. It's 11:05.
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6: Forever Tomorrow, Chinese Art now at the Auckland Art Gallery. Now to Ōtara, Hellabies Road near Highbrook Drive. We've got a crash. If you can update us, further 0800 jammed. The southern moderate through Green Lane City bound. The northern city bound slow at Upper Harbour. Robotic sculptures, digital art, and the powerful new voices from China. New at the Auckland Art Gallery. Time saver traffic and travel.
0: 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For the Manukau Harbour, southeasterly of 15 knots, easing to 10 this evening. Waitemata, easterly 20, gusting 30, turning southeast 20 up to 30 this afternoon. Strong wind advisory for the Hauraki Gulf and Bremhead to Cape Colville. For the Gulf, an easterly 25 to 35, turning southeast 25 to 35 this afternoon. And Bremhead, southeasterly 25 to 35, easing back to variable 5 late this morning. The next high tide at Auckland is 3 o'clock, and for Unihunga, it's 20 to 7 this evening. Scattered rain for Auckland, especially this afternoon. Southeasterlies were after 17, back to 10 tonight. Tomorrow, mainly fine, chance of a shower before dawn, high 18. Right now, 16 degrees.
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7: 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A very, very good morning to you. 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We've been talking all sorts of things, really, but we've been talking why you haven't moved to Oz, or if you've come back from Oz, why did you come?

0: I'm back. Generally, it's family, like this one. Kerry, my hubby and I are Kiwis, moved over to Aussie in the late 80s. We moved from Perth to Brisbane to be closer to home and set up our lives there, bringing up two children. After 27 years, we returned to Kiwiland in 2012 due to my husband's father being told he had 2 years to live. Packed up our lives, our pets, and teenage son, leaving our daughter in Aussie to finish studies at 19. Dad had a new lease of life having us around and a wonderful 8 years before he passed. Now, with a few years till retirement, we're reassessing our direction, looking at selling up the home in Aussie, but can't deal with the tax man in Australia taking 50% from us. We're toying with whether to return to Brisbane with our son and family, who are really keen, but really have to weigh up the pros and cons. Yeah, you do. That's a tricky one. It sounds like if your son and his family are keen to go, and your daughter's already over there, it kind of makes that decision for you, doesn't it? Anyway, what would you advise if you have been there and done that? 0800 80 10 80. And we're also talking about the Bank of Mum and Dad helping people into homes. I had 120K for a deposit, but needed an extra 30K. Mum and Dad helped me, but on the terms that when I sold it, they got a 6% return. I'm about to sell as I'm moving. I've had the property for 5 years. Say I sell it for 900K, Mum and Dad get 54K from their return. Maybe not the biggest over 5 years, but it's something, and I've managed to get into the property market. Oh, that's pretty good. I think they'd be pretty happy with that. But beware. James says, my dad gifted my sister $110,000 to buy a house. He's now broke, and I feel screwed out of future inheritance. Not a fan. We're helping to top up our son. He has a $120,000 inheritance, so he'll be better off with a bigger deposit. What are the fish hooks when it comes to helping out adult children, helping them get onto the property ladder? There are many good stories. There's also a few cautionary tales. Happy to take some talk on that. On the Fratellis, who knew? There's a texter got something to say about the Fratellis. Fun fact, John Fratelli recorded the vocals for Chelsea Dagger while standing on top of a $130,000 Steinway grand piano. Have a great day. I hope he was in socks or shoes that didn't leave marks. News Talk ZB 0800 80 10 80 is the number to call. It is 11 past 11.
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5: News Talk ZB, I'm 32. My partner and I just bought our first home. The deposit was entirely KiwiSaver. We both grew up with single mothers. We were poor. Anyone can do it without their parents' help. You've just got to graft harder. Good on you. Ron, good morning to you.
6: Yeah, morning, Gary. My son moved over there to Melbourne 7 years ago. He had a big wedding 5 years ago.
5: Yeah.
6: We've been over there a couple of times. He was doing well. He still is. But, he's obviously gone through a divorce now, so he's going to lose half the house.
5: Oh, but, dear. Right.
6: Maintenance for the next 15 years. I've got 2 granddaughters, 3 and 5, yeah.
5: So he's kind of stuck there, isn't he?
6: Yeah, he is. He might be renting soon. Yeah. But he has got a good job. He's on 125 grand a year, service manager.
5: Yeah. And he wouldn't get that money here.
6: Well, he works for Vision Otters here in New Lynn. They moved south. He was getting wasn't even getting half that pay over here.
5: Yeah.
6: He was in the sales department. Yeah.
5: That's hard because once you do have children either here or there, you're kind of stuck for a while, aren't you?
6: Yeah, yeah. Anyway, I've got shit away, so that's it from me.
5: Are you going to go over because the grandkids are there and because he's there? Or
6: He wants us to sell up here, but the price of property just dropped here. And we're in Titirangi on the border of Glen Eden, and it was $1.4 million. We'd be lucky to get $1 million now.
5: Yeah.
6: Yeah.
5: And the houses
6: I've got a rental property in Mount Wellington. I've had over 30 years, and yeah, don't know what to do.
5: Oh, you're in the same position as the others, yeah, wondering whether...
6: Yeah, I was in construction work here, worked for Labour Exchange Parnell last 10 years on and off, and the work's just really, really had it, the last 2 years it's been just nothing, yeah.
5: Do you want to go over and be with him, or do you feel settled?
6: Well, I'd like to, but, you're going to lose a lot of money selling a property right now.
5: Yeah.
6: A friend of mine, he's got 2 townhouses in Henderson Valley Road, and I painted these 2 interiors on them. They're moving down to New Plymouth, where his son's down there.
5: Yeah.
6: He's lost a lot of money on. He didn't get much more than what he paid for it 12 years ago.
5: But then if you look up, sure you could wait 10 years and maybe you'll get what you want for it, but how much time do you have? What's more important, the time or the money, I guess, you have to weigh up, don't you? And I know it's not as simple as that, but you can either cut your losses and go and spend time, but when you're coming up to retirement, you've only got a certain amount to last you for that retirement, don't you, to give you any kind of independence.
6: Yeah. Yeah, I've had a couple of mates that worked in the mines north of Brisbane, north of Perth, and they did well way back in the 70s, 80s, but yeah, they came back here, yeah.
5: Oh, that's a tricky one, Ron.
6: All right, okay.
5: All right, thank you very much for your call. Yeah, I suppose there's a lot of parents who have children living overseas and the kids are saying, come over, it's warm, We're here. The

0: grandkids want to see more of you. If you sell up, that's it. That's the tricky thing. You don't know how long you're going to need the money to last. It'd be a lot easier if you could, if you had an end date and you could work it back from there, but we don't. So what do you reckon Ron should do? And our other, our texters. Also, if you have bought a house, was it with the help of the bank of mum and dad, or were you able to do it all by yourself with the with KiwiSaver? I'm 34, bought a house 4 years ago, worked hard and saved the deposit. No qualifications, no help from mum and dad. Another says, when it comes to living independently, we had an average of 13.5% return since September 2021 on our managed funds with Simplicity, which is a lot better than property. And no, I don't think many people would have thought that a few years ago. My wife and I started on the property ladder when I was 26 and she was 23. We bought our first home as a super fixer-upper and lived in it for about 3 years while we renovated it. After that, we bought our current family home. We're now in our early 30s, have two kids and three rental properties. We'll most definitely want to help our kids into their first homes one day through whatever means we can. It's definitely achievable, but it takes planning, communication, sacrifice, and clear long-term goals broken down into manageable steps. Crikey. And also, I think the ability to do a lot of those jobs yourselves. If you are relying on paying people to do the fixing up, I don't think it makes financial sense, does it? Whereas if you can do a lot of those jobs yourself, then yeah, absolutely worth it. Good on you. Marie, good morning to you.
1: Good morning, Kerry. I am a mortgage advisor.
0: Yeah.
1: And I thought that I'd bring the program just to talk about a couple of ways that parents can help their children without putting their hand in their pocket.
0: Yeah.
1: It's prime time now for first-home buyers to get into the property market, and not all houses are at Auckland prices. There are places in the country where you can get houses for $500,000 or $600,000.
0: Absolutely, if you've got the job that you can get there as well, yeah.
1: But not on joint incomes. If it's a couple, they quite often meet the requirements, and there are a lot of people out there that are so much closer than they think.
0: Yeah.
1: But if you're a parent and you want to help your child into a house, you can gift them the money and through a lawyer sign a deed of acknowledgement of debt, which means that when the property is sold, the parent gets that money back.
0: Yeah.
1: So that's one way.
0: Yeah.
1: Another way is if the children are good earners, you can have a loan that's in four names and you're using the parent's equity in their own property. So you're borrowing against the parent's equity, but the kids are the ones that pay the loan back. So they are effectively borrowing 100% of the property. They need to be good earners to do that, though.
0: Yeah. What are the fish hooks in that? Because if it goes pear-shaped, then the parents are liable, aren't they, for the mortgage on that house?
1: Absolutely. You need to be able to trust your kids.
0: Yeah.
1: So if the kids decide that they're no longer going to meet that repayment, the parents are liable for it. But all parties or both couples are assessed as to whether or not they are able to afford the loan repayments.
0: Yeah.
1: So the banks take that eventuality into consideration when they're approving the loan.
0: Yeah. And if there's a separation or divorce from either the parents or the couple, the young couple, that can be tricky too, can't it? You've got to look at all the fish hooks and then go in with eyes wide open.
1: Yeah, but presumably the property would be sold at that stage.
0: Yeah. Yeah.
1: Yeah. Another way to save is to increase. That's a great way to for them to save.

0: What is, sorry, that you cut out just at the critical moment?
1: Increase your KiwiSaver contribution.
0: Yeah.
1: Yeah, if you can put 8% into KiwiSaver instead of 4, you'd be, you're quids in.
0: Yeah. Yeah, that, I thought that was really sensible of the young woman who rang in earlier. I don't know if you heard her, and she goes backwards and forwards to Australia and New Zealand. She's single. She just takes the jobs, and she's got a good work record, and comes back for her mum and dad. But when she comes back here, she tops up her KiwiSaver to 12%, which is what it is in Oz, so she doesn't feel like she's going backwards.
1: Yeah, that's fantastic.
0: Yeah, yeah. Good suggestions. Thank you, Marie. News Talk ZB. It is 11:23.

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13: Good morning, Paul.
14: Good morning, Kerry. How are you doing?
13: Good, thank you.
14: Excellent. Hey, just on the back of your topic around moving to Australia, I watched that documentary last night on Channel 1. My wife and I are looking to move to Queensland in the next 3 years' time. We've already got one daughter living there who is not planning on coming back.
13: Mm-hmm.
14: We're moving there for a couple of reasons, I suppose, mainly the fact that we've already got a child there and we used to holiday there a lot when they were growing up. We're in our mid-50s. And so we're going there for warmer weather. And obviously there's a high chance that we'll have grandchildren there over the next 10 years.
13: Yeah.
14: I sort of think that the doco last night sort of targeted mainly the younger.
13: Yeah.
14: And I think that New Zealand is potentially, you know, one of the other problems that we're going to have is that potentially as the younger ones go, the ones that are around my age that are employers, when we leave, because, you know, the centre of gravity moving over there means that also we take

0: experience and business knowledge and stuff with us.
1: So you won't be able to mentor or help get a young person into the business and mentor them into it?
0: Yeah, well, potentially. It's a matter of if you can't sell your business, do you just wind it up? I mean, especially if you are financially okay, it's a matter of you're going over there for totally different reasons to what they were talking about last night. I agreed that the cost of living was not necessarily any cheaper there. We go there quite a bit. But I think if those are your main drivers for going, you're going for the wrong reason. I think that Australia will always have that that pull for Kiwis to come over. In my view, there's a lot more positivity there, whether that comes with just being a bigger population. I mean, obviously, it depends on which state you're moving to.
1: Yeah.
0: And
1: you don't have any problem, like, have you got friends over there, or do you think by joining a golf club or a bridge club or whatever, you'll be able to make them?
0: We've got a couple of friends over there that moved over there 10 years ago or longer. We do have a lot of friends back here that would come over and stay or buy a property and spend 6 months there and 6 months here. I just think that, if you're the person that gets out and about, you will meet new friends. I mean, sure, they may not be lifelong friends, but...
1: friends for this stage.
0: Yeah, I think most people, although they may know a lot of people, there's typically only probably 8 or 10 people that you actually catch up with on a regular basis. People that you may know 50 or 100 people, but... the ones that you would miss when you move might only come down to 6 or 10 people that you see on a regular basis.
1: Yeah, there's not enough time, is there, to catch up with all the people you want to catch up with? So you're just tossing it up at the moment, or you're pretty certain you'll be going?
0: Yeah, we are. Definitely. I mean, I think the current property values mean that we wouldn't be going any time in the next probably year to 2 years, but because I feel that we're going to be in this sort of doldrums for a little bit longer yet, and I just think that most New Zealanders are going to want to get as much as they can when they sell here if they're going over, because if you look at it at the moment,
1: the exchange rate,
0: we're only paying 82 cents, and I think long term, I think New Zealand is going to struggle to pay for everything that it needs. Talk about retirement, but also if there's less earners and an ageing population, that's roads, hospitals, schools. Not wanting to sound like too much of putting the doldrums on New Zealand, but I just think that we haven't had the right immigration settings for a lot of years. We bring in a lot of low wage immigrants, and everyone wants to, there's a lot of people, intergenerational welfare, and I just think as a country we're going to struggle to be able to afford to pay for all of these things.
1: All right, thank you, Paul. I wish you well. News Talk ZB 27 to 12.
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3: 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Now we had an earlier breakdown on the northwestern between Hobsonville and Royal. That has been clear. Traffic is flowing well. Houses crash looking in Ōtara, Hallabees Road near Highbrook Drive. Do give us a call. 0800 jammed. The southern, northern and the southwestern motorways are all flowing well. Your back roads 2027 tour at 2026 prices with House of Travel.
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9: With Your Ride, New Zealand's number one taxi app, download Your Ride today. And the Prime Minister says high-emitting businesses don't need high court checks and balances, with changes planned that would halt a case against 6 emitters, including Fonterra. The amendments to the Climate Change Response Act would prevent businesses being liable for harm caused by their emissions. Southland police say 2 people have been injured at Invercargill's Queen's Park, one critically, after separate assaults at rendezvous made through dating apps. A 21-year-old under a licence suspension is facing charges, including drug offences, accused of driving at 200 kilometres an hour in a chase across Auckland early today. A council survey has found most Hamiltonians think their city's a great place to live, but nearly half are neutral about council performance. Satisfaction was strong for services like parks, libraries, rubbish and recycling and swimming pools. International scholar and award-winning teacher Professor Bryony James is Victoria University's new Vice-Chancellor. Reality Bites. US TV giant expands in New Zealand as streaming wars intensify. Read more at nzherald.co.nz. Back to Kerry Woodham.
10: Thank you very much, Malcolm. It is 23 minutes to midday. Elizabeth, a very good morning to you.
11: Good morning, Kerry. We are returnees from Australia. We've been back 10 years.
10: Yes.
11: And the reason we came back was we were getting older, and my parents were getting older, and we just wanted to be back here. I couldn't ever imagine myself being buried in Australia in that soil.
10: Oh,
11: I just didn't wouldn't want that.
10: Yeah.
11: And the humidity. People say, oh, it's warm, it's lovely, but I got sick of the humidity.
10: Mm-hmm.
11: You know, 6 months of the year, we were living on the Gold Coast, and 6 months of the year, we had high humidity, and it seemed to be getting worse every year, and I just had enough. So we decided to come back. We came back in end of 2016. And, of course, in 17 we had a change in government and everything went pear-shaped here. And then we had COVID, and then, of course, we couldn't get back to see our kids are both there.
10: Yeah.
11: And but I just also want to comment on the program last night that Jack Tane hosted, because not once did they ever mention stamp duty. And when you buy a house over there, you buy the house and then you pay the government stamp duty, and that's a state tax. And it depends what state you live in as to what the percentage of the stamp duty is. Now, my daughter's just bought an apartment in Sydney. She had to pay $65,000 of stamp duty to the government. So you have to have your deposit in your bank, mm-hmm. plus you have to have the amount of stamp duty in your bank. You can't mortgage your stamp duty. It has right. to be up front. And it's the same with buying a car. You have to pay stamp duty on the value of the car. And you have luxury car tax, which if your car's worth over $100,000, you pay luxury tax,
10: yeah.
11: car tax, plus you pay stamp duty, plus you pay GST. So buyer beware, because there's hidden things over there. And also, nothing was ever said about Kiwis can't just go over there and get a job and it didn't work out and they're out of work and they want to go on the dole, because they can't.
10: No, they can't. But they did mention, didn't they, that a lot of the recipients of food bank parcels were Kiwis over there, because they've got nothing.
11: Yes, that's right. Unless you've got some way of supporting yourself in between jobs, you've got no access for 10 years as a permanent resident to get the dole. So, you know, if you're out of work and you've got no money in the bank, you're going to be knocking on the door of these food banks for sure.
10: Yeah.
11: So, you know,
10: was Aussie
11: over there.
10: Was Aussie good for you?
11: Yeah, it was.
10: Yeah.
11: It was. We were just at a stage in our life where we were thinking, well, you know, what are we going to do for the rest of our lives? Our kids are okay. They'll be fine, you know. One's in Brisbane, one's in Sydney. And we never thought COVID would come, because we thought, oh, we could just flip back and forward all the time and see them, and, you know, it'd be just like living in the North Island to the South Island.
10: Yeah, exactly. Easier, probably, depending on where you were going to live.
11: Yeah. But anyway, things have settled down now, and, they're doing well over there. Their jobs, they couldn't have jobs like they have over here. Mm-hmm. The money for what they do is very good. So I don't wish them to come back. They went over there as children. Mm. So they're now in their 30s. So, no, but Australia was good for us. And, that's all I've got to say, really.
10: Yeah, even with COVID, you're glad to be back because of the weather and the conditions and to be home.
11: Yeah, well, we came over in the autumn, had beautiful weather here and no humidity. It was just gorgeous, even in May, and that was sort of 10, 11 years ago.
10: Yeah.
11: And now, it's the humidity that got to me as a older lady, 50-year-old, 60-year-old, that's what gets me over there, is the humidity. And, you know, your power account, you always got the aircon on, so your power account's going to go up. You have to have it on.
10: Yeah, you do. Elizabeth, thank you. Another texter says, I think anyone planning to move to Australia long term needs to look at the news from an Australian point of view, not a Kiwi's. If you listen to the average Aussie, things sound pretty miserable over there with the same issues we have. Well, that's right. In the World Happiness Report, as I mentioned in my opener, we're 11th and Australia's 15th. They're not that thrilled with how things are going. And listening to your show this morning makes me equal parts mad and sad. I understand the young ones doing their thing, but the amount of older people turning their backs on their home country. Where is the Kiwi pride, the determination and the willingness to embrace this country and everything it has to offer? Are they following the grandkids, I guess, from what our older couples have said? But I had a similar email from Rosie. I travelled for work in my youth and returned because I'm a New Zealander and wanted to contribute to this country's future. I also wanted to repay the country's investment in my education by working in my chosen field. As a country, we need to inspire our youth to similarly invest in our future. After all, we are economically on the world stage, a young country, and apart from our marvellous agricultural sector, we have yet to hit our straps. We can do more and better the lot of everyone here, but are hamstrung by our best and brightest taking their education and drive overseas. Not to mention that they leave behind parents who are then supported by those who remain. Far be it from me to curb personal choice, but there has to be some give and take as well as we move forward as a nation of like-minded people. The young duo, some loyalty to New Zealand for all that they

0: they have received, says Rosie. Fair enough. 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
0: News Talk ZB. Now, I just wondered, is anyone into Hyrox? I know a few of my younger friends do it and travel the world doing it. Is it just the sort of updated jazzercise? I mean, jazzercise took over the world and step classes and what have you. And then there have been various iterations of sporty things to do to keep yourself fit. Wasn't F45 the big thing? I thought Hyrox was just like F45 or those particular things. But they are, it seems they are structured competitions. See, then I thought it was like another version of CrossFit F45. But no, Hyrox has predictable formats. So it's the same, you have to compete doing the same things every time. A 1 kilometre run, then 1,000 metres on a ski erg, a machine where you pull two cords downwards towards the ground. You'll have probably done that if you go to the gym. It's blimmin' hard. 1 kilometre run, then a 50 metre sled push. 1 kilometre run, then a 50 metre sled pull. 1 kilometre run, then 80 metres of burpee jumps. Ugh, I hate burpees. 1 kilometre run, then 1,000 metres on a rowing machine. 1 kilometre run, then a 200 metre farmer's carry, just carrying the kettlebells in both hands. 100 kilometre run, then 100 metres of lunges while carrying a sandbag on your back. Or, alternatively, the double Fs on your front. I think I'd be able to swap out the weight on my back. And 1 kilometre run, then 100 wall balls, which is, sounds like the gym routine I used to do when I had my trainer. But you're doing it in a competition and you do it in an hour. The average experienced competitor takes around 90 minutes and beginners are a bit slower. The weight of the kettlebells and the sandbags and things depend on which division you're competing in. It seems to me it's just another iteration, really, of fashionable exercise. Any exercise it'd be good to get back into. I've used

0: event night at Parliament. When the cake came in, I could have said, no, thank you. Looks delicious, but no, thank you. What do you do? Get the fork out and shove it down. Or I'm a victim. I've decided I'm a victim of colonisation. When my Irish forebears were taken over by the English and starved, it means many generations later, I can't say no to food because I might be colonised again by the English. And who, you know, you just never know where your next lemon cake's going to come from, do you? Maybe just go back to the gym. Maybe just work with vegans in my next job. Just work with vegans who bring in a shaved carrot for their birthday, artfully arranged on a plate. That'll do. Can't be my fault. 0800 80 10 80. If you do the High Rocks, love. Is it called the High Rocks? I don't think it is. I think it's just High Rocks, isn't it? If you do High Rocks, I would love to hear from you. You will be our last caller. Give me a Skype. Tell me how fast your time is. It's very impressive, and it's all round exercise. And if you did that every day, you'd be super fit. News Talk ZB, it is 10 to 12.
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0: News Talk ZB, eat the cake, Kerry. The stress will kill us before the overeating. Well, did. Needed no encouragement. Kerry, re-Aussie, the wife desperately wants to go to the Gold Coast for the beach, the shops, the sun. The husband doesn't want to go to deal with the spiders, the snakes and the stingers. Am I alone? No, you're not. No, a good friend of mine was looking at going over to Oz, but it was the spiders and the snakes and the stingers that put her off too. She's only young, but she's got an absolute phobia. Even visiting gives her the heebies. She has to really gird her loins to go over. So, yeah. Thanks for another interesting discussion, Gary. My takeaway from listening to everyone is that it doesn't necessarily matter which country you're in. It's about the choices, the attitudes and the sacrifices that are made to better ourselves. Damn right. Hi, Scott. Quickie from you.
13: Yeah, morning, Kerry. How are you going?
0: Good.
13: Good. Hey, just my experience. I lived in Queensland

0: for 5 years, and so it's sort of, you know, there is lots of pluses and minuses of living in Australia, but the income is there, but the benefits are definitely the tax system is better than ours. Like, they don't have a 50 grand threshold or the middle threshold, but and also the super is on top of wages, so where KiwiSaver here is deducted from, and also, yeah, my kids over there really thrive in school. Like, schooling is good. Like, some of the subjects compared to there, you know, my daughter was, we came back to here, to high school here, was, you know, we're miles behind, a year or two behind. I think it was science or maths, I can't remember. But, so it's, yeah. But, I mean, the minuses, is family. And you definitely do have to do your research. But we lived in the regions, you know, out of the major cities, which was far better than being in the big cities. So, yeah.
1: Yeah, and so again, it's but what that like that texter said it. It doesn't really matter which country; you just have to throw yourself into it and make the most of it, don't you?
0: That's right. Yeah, and it does take time to settle in. It took us, about a year to settle in. But it was a great experience, and it's also good to be back here. So yeah.
1: Oh, welcome home, and on the high rocks. Just getting back into it myself after having three little ones. Honestly, it's hard finding your way back into a routine. Amen. Before kids, I was really into CrossFit, training 5 times a week, fully committed to it all. Big motivation for me now is obviously my children, but also my sister. She's gotten really into fitness and has been competing in High Rocks events and doing amazingly well, which has been really inspiring to watch. I definitely couldn't do High Rocks though, says my texter. I don't think the pelvic floor could handle it anymore. No burpees. Ugh. CrossFit style activities, lifting, strength work, I still really enjoy, but High Rocks is a bit too much running and cardio for me these days. So at the moment, I'm just taking it slowly and steadily, easing myself back into training and trying to build consistency again. Good for you, fitting that in with three little ones. Well done. You're an inspiration too. Right, off to Wellington. I go broadcasting out of Wellington tomorrow. So I'll just whiz out of the studio and fly straight down there. Where is our song, Helen? I can't find it. I mean, obviously it's the Beatles, I know that. Did you send it? Is it my inbox? Let's have a look. Yeah. I can't, it's somehow I've signed out of my, I don't know why. New Beatles. Oh! They can't possibly be making new music. That's fake news, Helen. No, there's a new Beatles museum in London. Opening next year. Fantastic whereabouts in London. Oh, fabulous. 3 Savile Road, where they did the famous rooftop concert and recorded Let It Be. Don't Let Me Down will take us through to the news at midday. Have a fantastic afternoon. Thank you so much for your calls and your company. Talk to you tomorrow.

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0: revealing that reality is a simulation and humanity is under attack from machine control. 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
7: It's 12 o'clock, I'm Malcolm Jordan. The government's taking action against a novel climate change case now before the High Court. It changes the Climate Change Response Act would to stop companies being sued for climate damage for current and future cases. It directly responds to an ongoing civil case against large emitters, including Fonterra and Genesis Energy. Prime Minister Chris Luxon says this balances business obligations.
8: There's been a case that's challenged six companies about their climate change pieces. We just don't think that's the right way. It sends a bad message into the business environment.
7: And Otago University Associate Law Professor Stephen Young says it's not clear what the climate reform will prevent. He says he believes it simply prioritises commercial certainty over environmental security.
9: Seems like this is a very short-term approach that isn't really designed to think about the long-term. Whether this is a worthwhile trade is certainly open to debate.
7: Concerns about the long-term safety of the Auckland Harbour Bridge. Two new NZTA reports list the 67-year-old bridge's defects and warns it's at risk of failure. It says without long-term strengthening work, there could be month-long lane closures, limits on trucks and more wind-related restrictions. AUT construction professor John Tukey says safety must come first.
10: There are massive safety margins associated with any structural solution. Immediate problem, no, but there's only so much kicking this can down the road we can realistically do.
7: Meanwhile, Transport Minister Chris Bishop says a new harbour crossing would be our single biggest infrastructure project in history. He says there needs to be serious funding discussions in the House.
11: What's important is that the public have certainty around exactly what we're doing for the future. That ultimately requires a decision across Parliament.
7: The police union says officers are gutted over their small pay rise. The police association says members are effectively getting a 0.6% bump and managers 0%. It says while the cost of living keeps climbing and frontline policing pressures continue to grow. Police Chief People Officer Lee McDonald says the bargaining's ongoing and they won't comment further. An election law expert says not winning too many Māori electorate seats could work in Labour's favour. Te Tai Tokoro MP Mariameno Kapakingi has revealed she's splitting from Te Pāti Māori and forming a party to contest the electorate this year. Otago law professor Andrew Geddes says if either party wins electorates with a relatively small party vote, it could create overhang seats. He says that could give the left bloc more seats.
12: There is this oddness that, yeah, Labour would love to get the Māori seat back, but if they do, that could sort of come at the cost of them having enough seats overall to be able to form government.
7: A person has died after a crash involving a car and a pedestrian on the Waikato Expressway about 7 a.m. near Te Kowhata. The route's closed southbound from Te Kowhata. The Film Commission says Sir Peter Jackson's Lord of the Rings trilogy's effect on tourism is still immense decades after its release. Jackson's receiving an honorary Palme d'Or at the Cannes Film Festival kicking off today. Commission Chief Executive Annie Murray says Lord of the Rings tourists bring in more than $2 billion a year.
13: There's research that shows that around 16% of visitors to New Zealand come because of what they've seen in film and TV.
14: to News Talk ZB Sport. Good